0: storm is affecting travelers, and why a former vice president is being honored by Washington State University. We've got those stories next, but first, a look at the roads with Karen Trombley.
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0: How are we looking out there, Karen?
2: Well, crash free in an hour and 10 minutes northbound I-5 Seattle to Everett. South on I-5 Seattle to Federal Way, you're looking at a 45-minute ride. On I-5 northbound, you're heavier before and through the work zone with only your two left lanes open over the Ship Canal Bridge. And you're heavier both on 520 and 90 West midspan to I-5. From 405 to I-5 on both bridges, just under a 27-minute ride. 99 north and southbound, you're slower through downtown with the ride home. And as you make your way southbound on 405, Bellevue to Renton, 41 minutes. Bellevue north to Linwood on 405, you're looking at 53 minutes. On the Valley Freeway, your travel times, Renton to Auburn, a 34-minute ride. And Auburn south to Puyallup, 30 minutes. In the south sound, you're crash-free. And 16 west, you're slow through Gig Harbor. And that's the ride home in the Northwest News Radio Traffic Center. I'm Karen Trombley.
3: And the weather forecast, so those storms went away and moved on, and now we've got clouds tonight with overnight lows around 57, making way for sunshine for Friday, Saturday, and Sunday. Mostly sunny Friday on with a high near 76, sunny on Saturday, 77, 79 on Sunday, and it could get warmer from there. Right now, it's cloudy in Everett with 64 degrees. Kent with 65, and here in Seattle, cloudy and 63.
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0: Well, this stormy weather is taking a toll on air travel. Earlier today, the FAA issued ground stops for departures from Seattle-Tacoma International Airport. They've since been lifted. FlightAware reporting there were hundreds of flight delays at SEA today and several cancellations.
3: And today's storm brought some unexpected weather into the airport at SEA. The airport says heavy rain combined with a clogged drain caused a leak near gate B11. One flight was moved to another gate. Crews are now working on those repairs.
0: Crews are on the scene of a new wildfire. So far, 25 acres have been burned near Lake Cochise, just east of Snoqualmie Pass. A cause has not been released, and the public's been asked to avoid the area because of thunderstorms. Red flag warnings are in effect until 11 tonight. The warnings extend to the Olympic Mountains as well as the western slopes above 1,500 feet for both the North Cascades and Central Cascades. Dev McMillian, a meteorologist with the Weather Service, tells the Seattle Times the main concern is lightning.
3: There is a serious backlog of complaints from workers in the state regarding their pay. Northwest News Radio's Denise Whitaker reports.
4: When it comes to investigating health and safety laws, the Department of Labor and Industries meets its enforcement timelines. But a new state audit says they're struggling to keep up with wage complaints from farm workers and other employees. More than half of all wage claims filed last year were not resolved within the state's 60-day deadline, mostly due to staffing. The agency received more than 9,000 complaints, but only had enough staff to complete about 46% of those. Labor and Industry says they are now hiring more investigators, reorganizing enforcement efforts, and expanding outreach to workers. Denise Whitaker, Northwest News Radio.
0: A Bellevue accountant is sentenced for filing fraudulent tax returns. Northwest News Radio's Lillian James explains.
5: 65-year-old Thondaver Manavalon primarily served tech workers while being the owner and operator of Mano Accounting Services. The Department of Justice says he is now facing an 18-month prison sentence, $115,000 in restitution, a $100,000 fine, and 1 year of supervised release. Prosecutors say he filed his client's tax returns after falsifying a variety of information. His business grew in popularity during this time, and he became known for helping clients reduce their bills. The trial focused on over a dozen filings for the 2018 through 2020 tax years. And the judge determined the total tax loss to the U.S. Treasury exceeded $250,000. Lillian James, Northwest News Radio.
3: A school district agrees to pay almost $3 million to settle a federal lawsuit involving a former special education teacher. Details from Northwest News Radio's Eric Heintz.
6: Tacoma Public Schools will pay $2.6 million in a lawsuit that alleged the district failed to act after being told of the teacher's abusive behavior. According to court records, Tiffany Haskins, the mother of a boy who has autism and is functionally non-

0: electoral count following the 2020 election. The Institute will present him with its Thomas S. Foley Award on September 10th, which recognizes a commitment to public service and democratic values. The honor also recognizes Pence's broader career, including 4 years as vice president, 4 years as governor of Indiana, and 12 years in Congress. Jeff Pogela, Northwest News Radio.
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2: The Puget Sound region has been rocking and rolling with thunder and lightning today, but how often do we get these storms in July?
3: Well, joining us now is meteorologist George Waldenberger with Como News. And George, is this unusual weather for this time of year?
4: Somewhat, but if we are to get thunderstorms, this is the time of year to do it. Generally need warm air for thunderstorms, and this is one of our warmest months of the year. But the problem is, Aaron and Marina, this is also our driest month of the year. So you need to have rain first before you can get the thunderstorm. So today we have the sweet spot. We had a thunderstorm and basically ticked the box, because and every month that isn't late fall, winter, and early spring, basically our warmer months, you generally average one thunderstorm day per month, or an average of about 7 per year in Seattle. So they don't happen frequently, but occasionally they do, and today was our day.
3: And when they happen, how many days typically can we expect a thunderstorm like this to last? Is it just kind of a one-and-done deal?
4: Yeah, they're kind of dine and dashers. That was a quote from the National Weather Service in Seattle. I thought that was clever, so I stole it. But in and out, and that's all we were expecting, a brief round of thunderstorms. Came, it went, but it actually dropped a substantial amount of rain for July.
2: We're speaking with meteorologist George Waldenberger of Como News. With that said, are you concerned about possibly flash flooding anywhere, or any concerns after these storms wrap up about the effects they leave behind?
4: Not so much. The main impact is they came with lightning, and not everywhere got soaked. So you can have thunderstorms that flash lightning, and in areas that haven't gotten rain, the thunderstorm can pass over them, and that can ignite wildfires. What's more, the area could be wet and still smolder for a day or longer before the wildfire starts. So lightning is the main threat here. There were some 1 to 2 inch rainfall totals in the mountains, but all in all, this is going to be beneficial rain, at least for Western Washington.
3: And in general, George, what are the typical rain amounts for July around here?
4: So our average July rainfall, 0.6 inches. That's a little over 0.5 inches. This is on average our driest month of the year. And just to look at numbers, I'm looking at the rain gauge as of noon at SeaTac. We've had about 1/3 of an inch. So you could say loosely that we received 0.5 month of rain in a morning. Kind of impressive, right?
2: I'm always impressed by everything, George. So I'm with you. You know, I'm going to ask you every meteorologist's favorite question. If this storm is going to wrap up, what does my weekend look like?
4: Your weekend looks amazing. Okay. Again, this is in and out. By the end of the day, we're going to have many spots seeing the sun return. Storms are already lifting to the north. They're already weakening, and we're going to have a return to our regularly scheduled excellent weather. Morning clouds, afternoon sun, comfortable temperatures. But guys, you know what? Next week, you know the heat ridge we've been talking about in other parts of the country? It gets a little closer next week. And we may make a run for 90 degrees.
3: Oh, man.
4: Seattle.
3: We might be asking for these thunderstorms back. All right, George, we really appreciate you joining us today. And I love watching these thunderstorms, so I'm kind of sad to see it go. Thanks for checking in. It's meteorologist George Waldenberger with Como News joining us on Northwest News Radio.
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2: All three major indices closing in the red today. The Dow Jones down 106 points. The S&P 500 down 39. The NASDAQ closing in the red, down 387 points. It's 5:14.
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2: Let's get the latest in your commute with Karen Trombley.
5: Got a few issues, starting with a broken down vehicle northbound 405 near 527. It's on your right shoulder. Even though it's on the right shoulder, you are tapping the brakes as you pass by. In Pacific, a crash half blocking your 167 northbound off ramp to 24th Street with you slow on the approach. Off the freeway in Seattle, 145th at 32nd, a crash blocking your right lane has you very heavy both ways with this crash on 145th. SeaTac off the freeway, there's a crash on 5. 509 southbound near 8th Avenue slowing you down. And I have your travel times for this Thursday ride. 50 minutes northbound 405 Bellevue to Linwood, southbound 405 Bellevue to Renton, just under 45 minutes. And on the Valley Freeway southbound Auburn to Puyallup, you're looking at

0: 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In the South Sound, you are crash-free as you make your way from Federal Way to Tacoma. You're looking at 37 minutes and a 48-minute ride south on I-5 Tacoma to Olympia. 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
2: Now we take a look at your weather forecast with meteorologist Shannon O'Donnell of Como News.
3: Well, hi there, everybody. What a light show right on schedule. Those thunderstorms rocked and rolled up the I-5 corridor, pushing from south to north throughout the day. Now they're heading out to sea and will continue quieting down as we head into the next several hours. By Friday morning, mainly cloudy, patchy mist and drizzle out of the gate, back into the 70s with a beautiful Friday afternoon, warming closer to 80 by the time we hit the weekend. In the Como 4 Weather Center, I'm meteorologist Shannon O'Donnell.
2: Right now in Kent, it's cloudy and 65. Bremerton reporting 63. Everett with 64. And here in Seattle, cloudy and 63 degrees.
1: One of the NBA's biggest stars is on the move, but he won't say where just yet. Northwest News Radio Zach Wildfang has more.
4: LeBron James remains undecided about where he'll play this next season. The NBA's all-time scoring leader and current free agent spoke publicly today while recording an episode of his Mind the Game podcast at a convention, though he gave no indication as to which team he would play for this coming season. USA Today Sports reports James has all the information he needs from the teams and is weighing his options. Some reports say there's mutual interest between two of James' former teams, the Cleveland Cavaliers and the Miami Heat. Other potential landing spots include the Golden State Warriors, the Philadelphia 76ers, Minnesota Timberwolves, and the Denver Nuggets. The 41-year-old is preparing for a record 24th season in the NBA. Another sports contract that's still yet to be finalized is Formula One driver Max Verstappen, who has left his future open again ahead of the Belgium Grand Prix and praised his really good relationship with Red Bull team principal Laurent McKee. Verstappen has yet to commit to staying with Red Bull for another season. He has been linked to moving towards McLaren and suggested he'd even consider leaving Formula One altogether. Locally, the Mariners ready to start the second half of their MLB season tomorrow night. The team squares off against the Giants in what will be the first of a six-game homestand as the Reds come to town on Monday. The M's currently sit second in the AL West, right on the heels of the Texas Rangers. With sports, Zach Wildfang, Northwest News Radio.
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6: 521 here at Northwest News Radio. I'm Aaron Wright, along with Marina Rockinger.
7: So following a ruling that will keep a controversial Seattle park open, Northwest News Radio's Scott Carty reports we're now hearing from the mayor.
8: Late Wednesday, King County Superior Court Judge Samuel Chung set a permanent injunction that requires the city of Seattle to further address Seattle's clothing optional Denny Blaine Park. Visual buffers, a code of conduct, and signs included. This afternoon, Seattle Mayor Katie Wilson, City Attorney Erica Evans, and Parks and Recreation Interim Superintendent Michelle Finnegan released a joint statement. It reads, "The city is thankful that the court agreed that Denny Blaine Park should stay open for all to enjoy and provided guidance on how to keep it that way." It goes on to say they remain committed to keeping the park welcoming, inclusive, and safe. Scott Carty, Northwest News Radio.
6: The death of a three-year-old boy has spurred legislation backed by a Washington lawmaker. Orland's Law is named for three-year-old Orland Hernandez Reyes. The boy's uncle is now facing charges accused of abusing and murdering the boy. According to Washington Congresswoman Pramila Jayapal, the boy's mother asked federal immigration officials to send him with her when she was deported. This bill would prevent ICE from detaining or deporting immigrant parents unless they pose a threat to public safety.
7: Boeing says it's almost done with everything needed to certify two new aircraft for flight. We get details from Northwest News Radio's Rich Johnson.
9: By the end of September, Boeing says it will complete all the certification requirements for the 737 MAX 7, the smallest of the MAX line, and the MAX 10, the largest. Both have been delayed for years thanks to the fatal accidents in 2018 and 2019 that grounded all MAX planes. European regulators have demanded a new angle of attack sensor system, the software that was linked to the crashes. Separately, Boeing says it continues to do everything needed to certify the 777X, which will roll out in two passenger configurations and one freighter version. Rich Johnson, Northwest News Radio.
6: President Trump's longtime teleprompter operator is being accused of using his inside information about Trump's State of the Union address in February to place bets on the prediction market Kalshi, winning more than $100,000. White House Press Secretary Caroline Levitt was asked at a news conference today if the White House has a plan in place to prevent this from happening.
10: There are very strict ethical guidelines here at the White House that explicitly state not to do this. And the White House counsel's office makes that clear to all of us. So I think there has been a plan in place. This individual unfortunately violated the plan and therefore he's paying the consequences for it.
6: Gabriel Perez allegedly made trades on mention markets where bets are placed on which words and phrases that public figures like Trump will say at speeches and events. He's operated Trump's teleprompter since 2016. It's 524.
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6: Well, let's find out what's happening on the roadways with Karen Trombley.
11: Even though this broken down vehicle is on your right shoulder, northbound 405 near 527, you are tapping the brakes as you pass by. And a crash is half blocking the 167 northbound off ramp to 24th Street in Pacific. You are slow as you approach it. 405 southbound Bellevue to Rentini, you're looking at 39 minutes. And as you make your way from Seattle to Federal Way south on I-5, a 46 minute ride. South on I-5 Federal Way to Tacoma, 32 minutes. And Seattle north to Everett, a little over an hour. In the Northwest News Radio Traffic Center, I'm Karen Trombley.
7: The weather forecast. So tonight, some clouds. Overnight lows around 57. However, Friday, we're going to see mostly sunny skies and 76. Right now in Seattle, cloudy and 63.
6: All right, how about this? A South Florida woman's become a local celebrity, all thanks to a new license plate.
7: Hmm.
6: All right, you kind of got to visualize this one. So
7: yes.
6: Don't visualize if you're driving right now.
7: Right.
6: 77-year-old Nancy Delostrito received a state-issued license tag that reads SQZ-A55.
7: So the SQZ could be squeeze,
6: uh-huh.
7: Right? And then A55.
6: Uh-huh. Some people think it looks like the letter
7: S.
6: Yeah, it looks like the letter S. So
7: you decide what that's.
6: Yeah, some people think it looks inappropriate.
7: Yeah.
6: Broward County has offered to replace the plate at no cost. Delostrito says her sons and their friends think she should keep it.
7: Absolutely, she should keep it, especially since the state is the one that issued it.
6: Yeah.
7: Nearly 24 pieces of baseball and presidential history have fetched big money on the auction block. There's a collection of baseballs that were autographed by every single president since Theodore Roosevelt, and it sold for more than $3 million
6: Whoa.
7: This week. Yeah. The co-signer collected those balls for over 30 years. What a collection.
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21: ABC News, I'm Dave Packer. President Trump to deliver a primetime speech shortly. Sources telling ABC News the president's expected to discuss the 2020 presidential election. Taco Bell tonight saying out of an abundance of caution, it's removing potentially impacted lettuce from a supplier in certain states. This after sources say investigators identified that lettuce is a potential source of a parasitic illness that sickened thousands in the U.S. Canadian wildfire smoke darkening skies from the Midwest to the East Coast today. Barbara Glickstein, a public health nurse, braved the hazy air amid the warnings it could be dangerous.
22: I'm only out because I have to run a quick errand. Otherwise, I'd be inside. I'm 72. I'm healthy, but I know what air particles do to the body.
21: The smoke is coming from wildfires burning primarily in Canada, but also northern Minnesota. CENTCOM says U.S. forces hit Iran with another round of strikes today. Negotiations seem stalled. This is ABC News.
5: When you need to know, Northwest News Radio. Here's Marina Rockinger and Darren Wright with a quick review of our top stories.
6: Well, today's summer storm caused a late morning ground stop at Seattle-Tacoma International Airport. The stop has since been lifted, but the airport has seen hundreds of flight delays and several cancellations.
7: Fire crews are fighting a wildfire near Lake Cochise just east of Snoqualmie Pass. So far, 25 acres have been burned and the cause is under investigation.
6: A new audit shows the state is not meeting its statutory responsibility in investigating claims of wage theft. More than half of the 9,000 wage complaints from farm workers in our state remain unsolved beyond the 60-day time limit to investigate.
7: And Washington State University is honoring former Vice President Mike Pence this fall with the Tom Foley Award. The award recognizes integrity, political courage, and a commitment to democratic values.
6: It's 5:32, and we turn now to some stories you haven't heard this hour. A busy weekend of road work ahead. Northwest News Radio's Scott Carty has the story.
8: From a paving project in Issaquah.
23: Two right lanes on westbound I-90, and also the Front Street ramp will close in that area.
8: To the First Avenue South Bridge, northbound.
23: Closed between 5:30 a.m. and 2 p.m., both on Saturday and Sunday.
8: And Montlake Boulevard over 520. There are several closures scheduled by the Washington State Department of Transportation this weekend.
23: It looks like everything everywhere all at once. Type of thing.
8: Steve Peer with WSDOT says they've staggered projects to help keep traffic moving.
23: We can get through.
8: You're also encouraged to plan ahead and to check updates on WSDOT's online travel center map and their mobile app. Scott Carty, Northwest News Radio.
7: And while we're talking about road projects, a long-planned link between Puyallup and Tacoma is entering its final phase of construction. 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
24: State DOT crews are beginning the final 2.6 miles of the State Route 167 completion project. The News Tribune reports the roadway will close the gap between Puyallup and I-5 and Fife, creating a 6-mile tolled connection to the Port of Tacoma. Transportation officials say the route should move more trucks off local streets and improve east-to-west travel. It's expected to open in 2029, with remaining work continuing into 2030. Jeff Pogula, Northwest News Radio.
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6: And let's get the latest in your commute with Karen Trombley.
11: Crash free on a Thursday in a 34-minute ride Seattle to Shoreline north on I-5. The southbound trip, you're looking at 52 minutes. You're slower southbound from North Gateway to just north of I-90. A Shoreline to Everett north on I-5, a 35-minute drive time. And Bellevue to Linwood north on 405. That'll take you 50 minutes. You have 24 minutes as you make your way southbound Seattle to Tukwila and Tukwila south to Tacoma on I-5. You're looking at a 43-minute drive time. Tacoma south to Olympia. on I-5, 42 minutes, and Bellevue to Renton South on 405. You're moving freely. You have just about 27 minutes on the Valley Freeway, Renton to Auburn. You're looking at just under 30 minutes. Same story, Auburn to Puyallup South on 167. Tomorrow overnight for tunnel maintenance, heads up 90 eastbound is closing from Rainier to 77th Avenue. That's 11:30 tomorrow night until Saturday morning. Tonight, construction is closing southbound 405 in between Northeast 160th and Northeast 124th. That's 11 tonight until 4 a.m. tomorrow morning. In the Northwest News Radio Traffic Center, I'm Karen Trombley.
7: And looking at our weather forecast, so the rain is going to be long gone, and tonight we'll have clouds, overnight lows in the upper 50s. But for Friday, we're back to sunshine and a high near 76, upper 70s for the weekend as well for both Saturday and Sunday. Right now in Tacoma, it's cloudy and 64. Bellevue reports 65, Olympia with 62, and here in Seattle, cloudy and 63.
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6: A local company that specializes in public safety drones flies high with an infusion of money. Northwest News Radio's Rob Smith has more.
1: Seattle drone maker Brink has raised $125 million and will soon move his offices from Fremont to North Queen Anne. The Puget Sound Business Journal reports that more than 900 public safety agencies already use the company's first responder drones. Brink employs 160 people and will use the funding to expand manufacturing and launch new products. Rob Smith with Formidable Media for Northwest News Radio.
7: King County homeowners might notice something with their latest property tax notice, a drop in value. King County Chief Deputy Assessor Al Dams says the local residential housing market is continuing to cool. Compared with 2025, most home values have remained relatively flat, while some have even seen slight declines.
6: Dam says the trend mirrors what's happening across Washington State and in many parts of the country. The commercial real estate market has seen even steeper changes. In downtown Seattle, commercial property values have fallen between 5 and 20%, while vacancy rates continue to rise.
7: The limit that landlords can raise rent on their tenants for next year is set. On Wednesday, the State Department of Commerce announced the cap for 2027 at 10%. State law passed in 2025 limits rent increases at many properties to 7% plus inflation, up to a maximum of 10%. The cap for this year is 9.7%. The Seattle Times reports the increase follows persistently high inflation in the Seattle area.
6: A Port Orchard man has been arrested in an undercover sting operation for child exploitation. The Washington State Patrol arrested Michael A. Reese on June 25th for allegedly arranging to meet up with a mother and her juvenile daughter for the purposes of having sex with the child to impregnate her. According to detectives, he agreed to pay the mother $1,000.
7: The arrangement was actually a setup by the Missing and Exploited Children Task Force and the FBI, who had been communicating with Reese online, posing as that mother. Reese was arrested at the hotel, charged with attempted second-degree rape of a child, attempted commercial sexual abuse of a minor, and communicating with a minor for immoral purposes.
6: Well, there's a new ruling in a legal fight over a construction project on culturally significant land. Northwest News Radio's Denise Whitaker explains.
3: The ruling in Lummi Nation's federal lawsuit against Whidbey Telecom is only a partial judgment. The judge says the tribe is likely to succeed in its claim that Whidbey Telecom disturbed ancestral burial sites, but her ruling stops short of ordering a halt to construction at Point Roberts because no groundwork's happening right now. The ruling, according to the Bellingham Herald, also requires Whidbey Telecom to give the tribe at least 30 days notice before any future trenching, boring, grading, or other ground-disturbing work begins at the Point Roberts site. Lummi Nation sued Whidbey Telecom and several government agencies alleging federally funded projects repeatedly cut through known burial grounds. That case expected to go to trial next year. Denise Whitaker, Northwest News Radio.
7: More emojis headed to your device. The UK considers a big social media change, and outer space turns out to be sweet. Here's ABC's Mike Dubusky.
4: From ABC News Tech Trends, you're going to be able to express yourself with even more emojis soon. Ahead of World Emoji Day on July 17th, we're getting a look at 9 new emojis that will show up on your devices in a few months. They include a monarch butterfly and a net to catch it, a flaming meteor, and a cracked smiley face that could indicate a thin veneer of happiness over trouble. Oh, there's also a pickle. Teens in the UK may dial up the thumbs down emoji over new plans to limit their time online. The government is proposing barring 16 and 17-year-olds from being online from midnight to 6 in the morning, but the proposal has a massive loophole. It also allows teens to turn off that setting on their devices. And space may be silent, but it is also a little sweet. Astronomers using a pair of radio telescopes in Spain say they found a type of sugar floating around in space that's also found in raspberries. With Tech Trends, I'm Mike Chabosky, ABC News.
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24: Well, the efforts to reach a peace deal have ended in the fifth straight night of strikes in the Middle East continues. ABC's Jordana Miller joining us now. And Jordana, we've got a new announcement from CENTCOM that these strikes are not ending anytime soon.
2: That's right. CENTCOM announcing that they are carrying out strikes to degrade Iran's military capabilities. As you said, it's the fifth straight night of these strikes. And what's interesting is that usually CENTCOM puts in their statement that they are trying to degrade Iran's capabilities to fire on commercial shipping in the Strait of Hormuz, but they didn't get that specific this time, which makes me suspicious or concerned that the United States may be expanding their strikes beyond the Strait of Hormuz, as we saw in yesterday's strikes when the United States hit about 100 miles east of Tehran. They also hit in southeastern Iran in the city of Avaz. And with this kind of general blanket statement to degrade Iran's military capabilities, I wonder if we're going to see strikes in western Tehran, Western Iran today, or tonight, I should say, and really across, Shiraz or Tabriz. Are we going to see strikes really that are more spread out across Iran and not just at the Strait? Though certainly, I'm sure the Strait's going to be hit as well.
24: And Jordana, when you talk about the possibility of expanding, we have heard President Trump in recent days talk about boots on the ground. Is that something that could be in the near future?
2: I mean, it is a possibility, right? I think there's debates about whether it would be the right next military move for the United States. And, for example, putting boots on the ground, to take over Kharg Island, which might be possible, but then would leave U.S. troops very vulnerable to Iranian attacks, or talks about other islands like Abu Musa. There's a group of islands off of the Strait of Hormuz that Iran uses to control the strait. So having those in American hands would certainly help the United States control the Strait of Hormuz. And that's what appears to be President Trump's aim at this point, is to wrest control away from Iran. I think we're in another kind of critical moment here. We heard the White House press spokesperson, Caroline Leavitt, say that both sides are still open to talks and there is still some communication going back and forth and that Iran does want a deal. So maybe we are, maybe we're at the end of this cycle of violence.
24: That's ABC's Jordana Miller joining us on Northwest News Radio.
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9: This is a Bloomberg Money Minute. A tough combination for Netflix. Although it says the amount of time people have spent on the platform increased 2% the first half of this year, even in the face of competition from the Winter Olympics and the World Cup, the streaming company is forecasting slowing sales growth in the coming quarter, which is raising investor concern about how long it will remain the top paid streaming service in the world. To address the concern, Netflix is investing in new kinds of programming, such as live sports and video podcasts. Coca-Cola says it has temporarily suspended production operations of its Fair Life milk brand in the U.S. It has nothing to do with the drink itself, but rather a cyber attack. An unauthorized third party gained access to some of its production-related systems. Coca-Cola says the full scope, nature, and impacts of the incident are not yet known, but product quality and safety were not affected by the cyber attack. Andrew O'Day, Bloomberg Radio.
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24: Let's find out what's happening in your commute with Karen Trombley.
11: We just picked up a big problem on 167 northbound, just north of 41st. Your three left lanes are blocked. What you're doing is sliding over to the right shoulder and then just slowly getting by right shoulder, right lane, getting past this crash. Very heavy behind it. Southbound side, you are slower because gawkers are trying to see what's going on. Otherwise, your Thursday drive, you're moving smooth. Southbound I-5, shoreline to Seattle. That'll take you 51 minutes, and a 35-minute drive as you make your way northbound shoreline to Everett. On southbound 405 Bellevue to Renton, you're looking at a 38-minute ride. Bellevue north to Linwood, you're moving freely. You're looking at 48 minutes for your travel time. As you make your way Federal Way south to Tacoma, you're looking at 27 minutes. 16 west through Gig Harbor, slow with the ride home. And either way on I-5 Tacoma to Olympia, either way you're looking at 40 minutes. Construction is closing all the ramps at the 520 Montlake Boulevard interchange, except the westbound 520 off-ramp to Montlake. That ramp will remain open. That's happening tomorrow night at 10, staying in place until early Monday. In the Northwest News Radio Traffic Center, I'm Karen Trombley.
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7: Wild weather today. Let's check what's ahead. Here's meteorologist Shannon O'Donnell of Como News.
10: Well, hi there, everybody. We are heading into a drying trend here after we wrap up the last of the storms. A few more pockets of thunder, lightning, and hail. Heavy downpours, too, pushing out to sea and across the Canadian border. We'll continue quieting down here overnight. We'll drop into the 50s on Friday morning. A little bit of patchy mist and drizzle, and then partly to mostly sunny skies to kick off our weekend. Highs on Friday back into the mid-70s. In the Como 4 Weather Center, I'm meteorologist Shannon O'Donnell.
7: Still cloudy in Bremerton with 61 degrees. Kent with 61. Tacoma reporting 63. Here in Seattle, cloudy and 62.
24: The Sounders preparing to take the pitch at Lumen Field tonight for the first time since the World Cup began. Here's Northwest News Radio's Zach Wildfang.
12: The Sounders will face their rival, the Portland Timbers, at 7:30 tonight here at Lumen Field. Not only does it mark their return to the MLS regular season, but it will also be the last outing for the natural grass pitch installed at Lumen Field for the FIFA World Cup. Sounders midfielder Albert Rusnak does not care about what happened on that grass. He's just happy he gets to play on it one last time.
13: I don't think we care who played on this grass. We're just happy that it's grass, to be honest. So we'll get to play one more game, and then we'll get back to our turf, which is also great, but I think everyone prefers to play on the grass.
12: Major League Baseball is set to have its earliest opening day ever next year. That'll be March 24th. The MLB said that its 2027 season will start with a single game to be televised that night on Netflix. The teams for that game have not yet been chosen. The Mariners' 2027 season now released. They will kick it off at home against the Red Sox on the 25th. That game will be part of a 7-game opening homestand. The FIFA World Cup final coming up on Sunday between Argentina and Spain. But the British government has urged FIFA to investigate Argentina's team after players posed with a banner claiming sovereignty over the Falkland Islands. The incident happened after yesterday's game when Argentina beat England 2-1. FIFA rules ban political messaging on the field. Britain and Argentina fought a 10-week war over the islands famed for their penguins back in 1982. With sports, Zach Wildfang, Northwest News Radio.
24: The local restaurant in line for repairs after someone drove a car through their front door.
14: It was supposed to fix a broken system.
15: Leaders pursuing corrective action after an audit found several $1 million in public funds missing from the King County Regional Homelessness Authority.
14: Now, the agency itself is fighting for survival.
24: The report says the agency burned through cash, went deep into the red, and could not reconcile millions of dollars in receivables.
14: Who is accountable? And what happens to people living on the streets?
25: Cats get 9 lives. This organization has had 10. It's time for it to go.
14: Whatever happens next happens here. 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
6: 552 here at Northwest News Radio. I'm Aaron Wright, along with Maria Rockinger. Two people are hurt in a restaurant damaged after a vehicle crash.
7: Officers say the driver's foot slipped, sending the vehicle into the front of Hungry Dog's Diner in Bonnie Lake. There were no signs of impairment. The two people were sent to a local hospital with minor injuries.
6: Oregon's two largest counties are moving closer to implementing bans on the sale of tobacco-flavored and synthetic nicotine products. The state Supreme Court has, in the past few months, rejected challenges to the bans. Multnomah County, which includes Portland, hopes to have its ban in place by autumn.
7: Washington County, just west of Portland, is still working out the logistics for implementing its ban. Here in Washington, those nicotine products are not banned, but higher taxes on the items kicked in earlier this year.
6: It's 5:53.
30: 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The fun starts at 8 o'clock at Central Cinema. The King County Fair kicks off today in Enumclaw. You'll find 4-H kids and their animals, a rodeo, and all the fair fun you'd expect to find from an event founded in 1863 at the Enumclaw Expo Center today through Sunday. Planning ahead, Vashon Island invites you to its Strawberry Festival this weekend, kicking off with what it calls a zany parade Saturday morning at 10, a car show Sunday, and live music and rides all weekend. One of the highlights of the Old Burien Block Party may be the cookie eating contest. Burien's Party, which runs all day Saturday, also features live music, kids activities, food vendors, plus a beer garden. That's my list. I'm Denise Whitaker on Northwest News Radio.
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6: Right, and a lot of methods of travel, whether you are traveling in the air or on the roads, impacted by today's weather. We check in with Karen Trombley for the latest.
7: over to the right in Renton, 167 northbound near 41st Street. A crash blocking your three left lanes has you in the right lane. You're getting over to the right shoulder and then maneuvering around the crash. You're pretty much parked from before 212th. Got a broken down vehicle, 520 West in Bellevue, near 124th in your left lane, slowing you down. Outside of the ride home, slowdowns, no issues on I-5 from the north to the south sound. In the Northwest News Radio Traffic Center, I'm Karen Trombley. The weather forecast for tonight, we have got the clouds, overnight lows around 57. For Friday, the sunshine returns after some early morning clouds, maybe a little bit of drizzle, but otherwise tomorrow, sunny and 76. For Saturday, sunshine returns. We're looking at highs in the upper 70s, clear on Saturday night, upper 70s on Sunday, could even get warmer than that as we head into the new week. Temperatures right now around the Puget Sound region in Bremerton, showers nearby. It's not necessarily raining, but it is 61. Everett has clouds and 63. Olympia is cloudy with 62. Puyallup, cloudy and 63. In Tacoma, we have plenty of clouds and 63 degrees. In Tacoma, or I just mentioned that, Kent has 61. Bellevue was 63. And right here in Seattle, plenty of clouds. It is 62 degrees as well. Coming up in just a few minutes, we're going to be monitoring President Trump's speech, and we'll have that for you.
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2: 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Then at 7, the Minnesota Lynx are on the prowl. 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The mission is simple. 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
22: Good evening. Tonight, President Trump is about to address the nation, but it's not clear exactly what he has to announce. Today, White House Press Secretary Karoline Leavitt was tight-lipped, only saying the remarks are about protecting the integrity of our election. Sources telling ABC News tonight it will be about tighter election security. Some Republicans are openly worrying that the president could again be litigating the 2020 election rather than focusing on the upcoming midterms. But the White House's election security is a nonpartisan issue, and that the president has something important to talk about tonight. ABC News White House correspondent Karen Travers joins me live. And Karen, the White House has not said much, but what have we learned about what he has to say tonight?
23: Alex, they have not said much. Karoline Leavitt was pushed by reporters today for specifics about what the president would say, but she wouldn't give details. Of course, the midterm elections are now less than 4 months away. And Leavitt did say that the president's claims tonight would be backed by facts and evidence that the White House will provide tonight. She was pushed about the concerns from some Republicans that the president continues to relitigate past elections and that this could turn off swing voters with those midterm elections looming. She said tonight the president will focus on secure elections as the key to American democracy. Alex?
22: A lot of ears on the president tonight to hear what this will be about. Expected to be mainly on election security, maybe other topics as well. Here now, President Trump.
24: Good evening. Before we begin, I'm proud to report that our country is safer, stronger, and far wealthier than it has ever been before. We are doing great. Less than 2 years ago, we inherited an economic and social disaster after the worst inflation in 48 years, the wide open borders with millions and millions of people pouring in from all over the world, including criminals of all types, and 11,888 murders, many of whom killed more than one person. We had transgender for everybody, men and women sports, crime ravaging our cities, and the whole world was laughing at us as a nation, but not anymore. 2 years ago, our country was dead. Now, we are the hottest country anywhere in the world. America is respected like we have never been respected before. We have more money being invested in the United States than at any time in the history of our country. More Americans are working today than ever before. This week it was announced that inflation saw the largest monthly decline in more than 6 years. Just happened. It was just given out. The media reported it, and we accept it. The best in 6 years. The tax cuts in our great, big, beautiful bill are saving hardworking families thousands and thousands of dollars. Like with the provisions, no tax on tips, no tax on overtime, and no tax on Social Security for our great seniors, along with the interest deduction on a loan used to purchase a car, but only if that car is made in America, and a 100% expensing for our job-creating businesses. Our stock markets are at their highest point in many years, but we can actually say of all time. And your 401ks, pensions, and retirement accounts are setting records every single day, the highest in history. For years, we paid the highest price for prescription drugs anywhere in the world. Now we pay the lowest price under my most favored nation's policy because I was able to get the rest of the world and the pharmaceutical companies to act responsibly. Drug prices are coming down by 70, 80, and 90%. TrumpRx.gov, this will ultimately reduce the cost of health care. You have to go to TrumpRx.gov and take advantage of it. But the cost of health care is coming way down because of what we've done with prescription drugs. And with Trump accounts, every child in America now has access to a tax-free investment account to save for their future. Billions and billions of dollars are being invested, put in by companies and individuals to take care of our children so that at age 18, they will have potentially hundreds of thousands of dollars in their account and they'll get off to a great start in life. So for that, go to TrumpAccounts.gov and sign up your child or any child you'd like to sign up. Our previously wide-open borders have been transformed into the most secure borders in the history of our country, with zero illegal aliens being admitted to the United States in the past 14 months. That is zero. Nobody thought it was possible. We had the worst border in the history of our country, and now we have the best. Crime is plummeting nationwide with the murder rate at its lowest level since 1900, or more than 125 years ago. We're making a record investment in our armed forces, and we have the strongest and most powerful military by far anywhere in the world. I built it during my first term, and unfortunately, we're forced to use it now. We won in Venezuela, which is now working with us to produce millions and millions of barrels of oil. We are likewise winning big in Iran, and you will see the fruits of that labor very, very shortly. America is back and doing really well, but we still have a major challenge that must be urgently addressed because no country can be great without fair and honest elections. You have to trust your country because if there can be no trust, there can be no greatness. And that's very simple. No trust, no greatness. For many years, I've called for bold, swift, and decisive action to protect the integrity of America's elections. Every American deserves to know that when they cast their vote, that vote will be counted accurately in a system, and that is to make that system secure, one where cheating and interference are not just difficult, but virtually impossible. Unfortunately, the system we have today falls catastrophically short of that standard. Tonight, I'm announcing the immediate declassification and release of critical intelligence, revealing shocking vulnerabilities in our election infrastructure. This evidence shows that the election system we have dangerously exposes and really exposes like levels never thought possible to hacking, exploitation, and foreign interference. Just as disturbingly, this vital information has for many years been covered up and hidden from you. The American people, our beautiful, our great American people. But that all changes right now. The documents we will release starting tonight have been gathered by the White House Government Transparency Task Force, a great group of people, along with the staff of the President's Intelligence Advisory Board, supported by our top intelligence agency chiefs who have all personally reviewed the findings. We are presenting this evening and fully confirmed their authenticity. You can see these documents for yourself at whitehouse.gov. That's whitehouse.gov. Go check it out. Our purpose in disclosing this information is not to weaken confidence in election, but to earn that confidence by confronting vulnerabilities and correcting them very, very quickly. And that's what we're doing. The documents cover five major areas of concern. First, they show that over a period of years, starting during the 2020 election cycle, the People's Republic of China carried out what is believed to be the largest compromise of election data in history, resulting in China's illicit acquisition of 220 million U.S. voter files. That information includes names, addresses, phone numbers, political party preferences, and other sensitive data that would be needed to register to vote and engage in other nefarious activities, which is exactly what was happening. This data loss presents an unprecedented election security nightmare. The intelligence even shows that China has signed a data exploitation unit specifically to this new project. Compounding the travesty, the second set of documents we are releasing reveals that members of the deep state, very, very famous group of people, in many cases, in our intelligence agency work to actively suppress and downplay information about the extent of China's sinister election meddling, covering it up from both the president and the American people like nobody thought.

0: and to file criminal charges, if appropriate, against these people. Yet concealing China's meddling was only the beginning. The third set of documents we are releasing proves that for many years, Americans were blatantly lied to about the security of our election infrastructure, including electronic voting machines and ballot counting systems, dishonest almost all. They're vulnerable and they're easily compromised, and people within our government knew that. Tonight, we're publishing a series of previously classified U.S. intelligence community assessments and other reports proving that our government has long known these machines are extremely exposed to attack. As one assessment states, we judge that the United States adversaries, including at a minimum Russia, China, Iran, North Korea, as well as non-state groups, have the capability to compromise U.S. election infrastructure. That's unquote, but that's some statement, isn't it? Made by supposedly great patriots of our country. The document goes on to further state that, quote, we assess that centralized election-related data repositories, such as voter registration databases, poll books, and other official election websites, are most vulnerable to exploitation, and adversaries could use this access to these systems to disrupt election processes within the United States of America. Tonight, we're releasing all of those findings, and spanning from January 2020 to June 2026. This is a cyber threat aimed at the very heart of our democracy. Many people have questioned whether it could actually be possible to electronically manipulate vote totals or change election results on these terrible machines. Today, we are releasing documents that show the CIA obtained reporting of a specific plot to do a big number in favor of the corrupt Maduro regime in Venezuela. And that's exactly what happened, conspiring to digitally rig their own country's elections in 2020, and that's what they did. This reporting included precise details about methods to regime develop to digitally alter vote totals in ways that could not be detected even with an audit, no matter how deep they went. This intelligence underscores why we must take urgent action to ensure that our own system can never, ever be hacked or compromised like it was in the past. The fourth set of documents reveals that even when significant evidence of fraud has been detected, it has been buried and covered up. Among the disclosures tonight are FBI files detailing evidence of alleged fraud by a large-scale voter registration operation in Michigan. In 2020, Michigan State Police raided a Democrat Get Out the Vote organization, corrupt group, in Muskegon. And we're so concerned by what they found. They were just so concerned. They couldn't believe it, actually, that they contacted the FBI in Detroit. The documents state that some canvassers admitted to FBI agents that they signed voter registration forms in other people's names, submitted fraudulent registration for people who did not exist, and received gift cards tied to their number of applications that they produced. In other words, it was pay, play, and cheat. The FBI agents working on the case believe that crimes were committed, yet the Biden Department of Justice slow-walked the investigation and killed it. Tonight, I'm asking the FBI director to ensure that the matter is fully investigated and to work with the Department of Justice to prosecute those responsible for any crimes. Finally, to reveal just how vulnerable our elections continue to be, we are releasing the results of a stunning investigation by the Department of Homeland Security. According to the DHS review, state voter rolls and public records, they identified approximately 278,000 non-citizens who are registered to vote in federal elections. Since Democrat states refuse to share their voter files, the real number is actually much higher than that. Yet, Even this limited analysis found more than a quarter of a million foreigners illegally registered to vote. Put together, these disclosures reveal an election system so broken and so vulnerable that no one can possibly defend it. It is not defensible. Hundreds of millions of U.S. voter files are in the hands of foreign governments. Our machines and ballot counting systems are exposed to hacking and manipulation and corruption. China and other countries have been trying to meddle in our elections. Evidence of fraud has been buried. Hundreds of thousands of non-citizens and dead people are listed and active on the voter rolls. And yet we still have elections with no voter ID, no proof of citizenship, and tens of millions of ballots floating aimlessly through the mail. As one example of the insanity, California's recent election for mayor of L.A. and governor was held on June 2nd, a long time ago, but it was just completed a few days ago on July 10th. Think of that, much more than 1 month. It took a month to count the votes. I wonder what they were doing. This is worse than any third world country. There's no third world country that has elections like we have. In a rare move, NBC and ABC Fake News have both said that they would not cover this speech. They knew what it was about because of the fact that they don't like the topic, because they know how corrupt our system is and they don't want to reveal it. They and others in the media are part of a plot. They want to continue this fraud for whatever reason. They want to keep it going. They want to protect the radical left. They can't have a great country, and that's true. You can't have a great country without free and fair elections. Fraud like this should mean a revocation of their licenses. They use our public multi-billion dollar in value airways for absolutely no money. They pay nothing. All we want is honesty in our elections and honesty in reporting. They pay nothing for multi-billion dollar assets. Great damage has been done to our country. Our elections were left vulnerable to being rigged and stolen, and the trust of the American people was lost. This cannot be allowed to continue. Every American, whether you're a Republican, Democrat, independent, or otherwise, should be able to agree that we deserve the most secure, honest, and fair election system anywhere in the world. Secure elections should be a partisan, really, we should be together, Democrats, Republicans, independents, everybody. And it should not be a partisan issue. It should cause to unite us, not to divide us. This should be a cause. We should be united, not divided. In light of the brand new and irrefutable information I have revealed tonight, my administration is in the process of notifying the states whose election data was compromised by the People's Republic of China and many others. We will be working closely to mitigate any harm, and we're taking swift action to ensure that sensitive voter data is better protected so we can never be bought, we can never be hacked, and we can never watch a stolen election again. Tomorrow, the Secretary of Homeland Security will hold a briefing to outline his department's recent work confirming cyber vulnerabilities in our electronic voting systems. They are bad.
1: 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We'll bring you the latest on this as we learn more. In the meantime, let's turn to Karen Trombley and find out what's happening on the roadways.
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1: Hey, Karen, how are we looking out there this evening?
3: Well, crash-free in southbound on I-5, shoreline to Seattle. You're looking at a 42-minute ride. Shoreline north to Everett, you're looking at 27 minutes. You are slower northbound I-5 in between the West Seattle Bridge and Pockets, and then through the work zone over the Ship Canal Bridge with only your left lanes open. Northbound drivers, a 40-minute ride. Bellevue north to Linwood and Federal Way south to Tacoma, you're looking at less than 20 south on I-5. South on I-5, Tacoma to Olympia, you're looking at 33 minutes. And no issues to report on the Valley Freeway. Southbound Auburn to Puyallup, a 30-minute ride in the Northwest News Radio Traffic Center. I'm Karen Trombley.
1: Thanks, Karen. We are looking at rain this evening, partly cloudy skies, lows around 57. Tomorrow, a cloudy day, highs climbing to 76. Outside right now, a cloudy evening taking shape, 65 in Tacoma, 64 right here in Seattle.
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5: This is a special report from ABC News. I'm Dave Packer. President Trump spoke from the White House tonight about the 2020 presidential election, which he lost to Joe Biden. The president asserting,
0: over a period of years, starting during the 2020 election cycle, the People's Republic of China carried out what is believed to be the largest compromise of election data in history, resulting in China's illicit acquisition of 220 million U.S. voter files.
5: The president asking the DOJ and other agencies to file criminal charges. Earlier, House Minority Leader Hakeem Jeffries asking,
21: why does he continue to focus on a conspiracy theory related to a 2020 presidential election that every rational person in the United States of America knows he lost?
5: This is ABC News.
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1: Today's summer storm caused a late morning ground stop at Seattle-Tacoma International Airport. That stop has since been lifted, but the airport has seen hundreds of flight delays and several cancellations today. Fire crews are fighting a wildfire near Lake Cochise, just east of Snoqualmie Pass. So far, 25 acres have burned. The cause still under investigation. A new audit shows the state is not meeting its statutory responsibility in investigating claims of wage theft. More than half of the 9,000 wage complaints from farm workers in our state remain unresolved beyond the 60-day time limit to investigate. Washington State University is honoring Mike Pence this fall with the Tom Foley Award. The award recognizes integrity, political courage, and commitment to democratic values. It is 6:32, and let's turn to some stories you haven't heard this hour. Locals have been seeing signs for a shutdown. Northwest News Radio's Scott Carney brings us what you need to know.
22: Throughout Northeast Seattle, mobile electronic signs have been parked to alert residents.
23: Our biggest closure this weekend.
22: That Montlake Boulevard will be closed over 520 Friday night at 10, all the way until Monday morning at 6. Steve Peer with the Washington State Department of Transportation.
23: It's about 100,000 cars that go north and south across Montlake there. So people will be finding alternate routes, and that will cause more congestion.
22: Peer says most of the ramps to or from Montlake will also be closed, with one exception.
23: We were able to figure out how to keep the westbound off-ramp from 520 open. If you're in Bellevue and you want to go north on Montlake, you'll actually be able to get off there and head towards the University of Washington.
22: The state will also be working on the State Route 99 First Avenue South Bridge in the northbound direction, with closures from 5:30 a.m. to 2 p.m. on both Saturday and Sunday. 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
1: Construction is starting in the last missing stretch of State Route 167 between Puyallup and the Port of Tacoma. Here's Northwest News Radio's Jeff Pojula.
24: The State Department of Transportation says they have broken ground in Fife on the final 2.6-mile section of the tolled expressway. The News Tribune reports it will connect the Puyallup Recreation Center area with I-5, completing a 6-mile route to the port. The work includes 6 bridges, a half interchange at Valley Avenue, and 113 acres of wetland restoration. The final section of 167 is scheduled to open in 2029. Jeff Pogela, Northwest News Radio.
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1: Well, let's find out what's happening in your commute with Karen Trombley.
3: A 42-minute crash-free ride on I-5 southbound Shoreline to Seattle, Shoreline north to Everett. You're looking at 26 minutes north on I-5. You are slower north on I-5 in pockets from the West Seattle Bridge to just north of I-90. And then before and through the work zone over the Ship Canal Bridge, with only your two left lanes open. With this setup, northbound express lanes remain open 24-7 with it in place until the end of the year. As you make your way northbound 405 Bellevue to Linwood, no issue. Less than 40 minutes, less than a 35-minute ride southbound 405 Bellevue to Renton. As you make your way southbound Federal Way into Tacoma on I-5, less than a 25-minute ride, and less than 35 minutes as you make your way southbound Tacoma into Olympia. On the Valley Freeway, as you make your way northbound near 180th, there's still a cleanup of a crash on the right shoulder. You're tapping the brakes as you move by, and construction will be closing all the ramps at 520 Montlake Boulevard Interchange, except the westbound 520 off-ramp to Montlake. And this will be set in place tomorrow night at 10 through early Monday. In the Northwest News Radio Traffic Center, I'm Karen Trombley.
1: 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Let's talk about this forecast. Mostly sunny skies, highs nearing 76. Tomorrow, mostly clear skies, lows around 58. Saturday, sunny and 77. Across the region right now, a cool and cloudy evening. 62 in Olympia, 65 in Everett, 65 in Tacoma, 64 cloudy right here in Seattle. It's 6:36. A Washington congresswoman is pinning legislation in hopes of protecting children separated from their family by federal immigration enforcement. Washington Representative Pramila Jayapal is introducing Orland's Law, named for a three-year-old Florida boy who died after being separated from his mother after she was deported to Honduras. Samuel Maldonado, the boy's uncle, is accused of abusing and killing him. According to Jayapal's office, Orland's Law would promote family unity and preserve parental rights by preventing ICE from detaining parents and primary caregivers unless the agency can show that the person poses a specific risk to public safety. If you own a home in King County, you might have received your property tax valuation. According to Chief Deputy Assessor Al Dams, the residential housing market in King County is cooling off. Compared to 2025, residential values have held steady for the most part or have declined a bit. He says this follows the trend in other parts of the state as well as the country. For commercial properties, particularly in downtown Seattle, values have dropped 5 to 20% and vacancies have gone up. Property landlords now know how much they can raise the rent next year. Northwest News Radio's Eric Heintz with the number.
4: That number is up to 10% for 2027. This week, the State Department of Commerce announced the annual cap. It follows state law passed in 2025 that limits rent increases at many properties to 7% plus inflation up to a maximum of 10%. The cap for this year is set at 9.7. Under the law, limits on rent hikes do not apply to rentals built in the last 12 years, subsidized housing, or specific rentals where the owner lives on site with the tenant. Increases cannot exceed 5% for manufactured housing. Eric Heintz, Northwest News Radio.
1: A Port Orchard man accused of arranging a meetup at a Tacoma hotel with a juvenile girl has been arrested. According to State Patrol, Michael A. Reese allegedly communicated online with undercover officers for the purpose of meeting up with who he thought was a mother and her teenage daughter to impregnate the child. In exchange, according to investigators, he agreed to pay the mother $1,000. Reese was arrested June 25th at the hotel by detectives with the Missing and Exploited Children Task Force, as well as the FBI. Reese has been charged with attempted second-degree rape of a child, attempted commercial sexual abuse of a minor, and communicating with a minor for immoral purposes. A fight over the disturbance of land significant to a local tribe gets a once-over from a judge. Here's Northwest News Radio's Denise Whitaker.
6: The contention is over ancestral remains in Port Roberts, where Whidbey Telecom secured construction permits. A federal judge did not grant Lummi Nation the injunction it sought, but does require Whidbey Telecom to give the tribe at least 30 days' notice before disturbing the ground there. Lummi tribal leaders say the county did not consult them as required before issuing permits for work that ended up damaging ancestral remains, which is why they filed the federal lawsuit. The judge also added that the tribe is likely to succeed in its claims, but according to the Bellingham Herald, it won't go to trial until next year. Denise Whitaker, Northwest News Radio.
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1: Cyclosporiasis has affected 34 states so far, and fortunately, Washington still unaffected. The spread of the parasite across the nation is causing a PR crisis for the lettuce industry. Northwest News Radio's Marina Rockinger spoke with ABC's Alex Stone to learn more.
7: This sounds like not only a problem for anybody unlucky enough to get sick from this, but the lettuce producers as well. What's going on?
8: Yeah, I mean, the lettuce industry, Marina, did $4 billion in sales last year. And this is really a PR crisis now. And they're in PR crisis mode as people are not buying lettuce. And doctors are telling some people maybe avoid eating any salads right now because you don't know and they don't know where this is coming from and that there could be a risk there. And even if you get pre-washed greens like pre-washed spinach at the grocery store, to wash it again or to cook it because it could be in there. And it's as all of this is growing. There are now over 7,000 cases in 34 states. It is a mystery where it's coming from. Michigan and Ohio have had the brunt of this. And Michigan, and normally they only see a handful of cases every year. They're dealing with hundreds every day right now. Taco Bell is pulling items off of menus in some areas. This is a doctor at Detroit Medical Center, and he says they're dealing with a lot.
9: Our emergency departments are busy. The urgent cares here locally are busy.
8: And he says Michigan typically sees fewer than 50 cases of the parasite every year, and now they're seeing 600 every day.
9: It's an additional 500 to 600 cases per day. And so we're waiting to see if this is the end and whether we have, you know, some light at the end of the tunnel.
8: And this goes on for a long time in Colorado. Sam Epperson and his family got it. He says it was so painful, intense stomach cramps, and it only got worse for 10 days.
10: I knew it wasn't just a normal stomach bug. We were trying to rack our brains thinking through, you know, what we had for dinner the last couple of nights.
8: Gretchen Plewis, she was on her honeymoon. She ended up in the ER and she said it was really, really painful.
11: I felt fine until we got out here, and then a couple days into camping into the Badlands, I started having symptoms.
8: And she says that now she and her husband are saying that they're trying to stay positive about this. They just took their wedding vows.
11: Our vows said in sickness and in health, so we're just getting an early start on that.
7: We're speaking with ABC News correspondent Alex Stone. Alex, any idea where this started?
8: The scramble is really on right now to find the origin. It is believed it is probably lettuce-based in some way or salad-based, but they really don't know. On Capitol Hill yesterday, the CDC director nominee was asked by lawmakers about why the CDC stopped tracking the disease last year, and its growth wasn't really being tracked up until this point.
7: And Alex, that's actually Washington Senator Patty Murray talking to that CDC director nominee.
8: This is what that interaction sounded like.
12: Is there any scientific or medical justification for CDC having eliminated mandatory reporting of that parasite?
13: Senator, this is the first I've heard of that. Cyclospora, as you know, is a terrible, terrible disease, as you mentioned.
8: And states do typically see a few cases every year, but not like this. So they got to figure out where this is coming from. The numbers are growing. The states are growing. And at this point, other than generally the belief being a salad type product, they don't know where it's coming from.
7: So for now, I'll just keep raiding my pantry for the cookies instead.
8: Yeah, give us an excuse to not eat salad right now.
7: There
8: right?
7: you go.
8: The lettuce industry doesn't want to hear that, but,
7: no, that's
8: but
7: true.
8: We can avoid it.
7: That is true. But they do say wash it thoroughly and you might be okay. ABC News correspondent Alex Stone joining us on Northwest News Radio.
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25: This is a Bloomberg Money Minute. Google Gemini has been an early success story in the generative AI race, but with constant innovation, the only way to keep momentum, Google risked losing some. Sources tell Bloomberg Google is months behind schedule on delivering Gemini 3.5 Pro, its most powerful flagship AI model, because the company has been taking time to try to improve its capabilities. The delay has been a source of frustration for Google engineers, AI researchers, and managers, many of whom are concerned the company risks losing its edge to rivals, including Anthropic's Claude and OpenAI's ChatGPT. Today we get the latest heartbeat from the U.S. consumer. The University of Michigan's early July consumer sentiment survey is expected to show a small rebound from June as gasoline prices continue to slip during most of the month's first week. Economists, though, warn not to overread into the report as gas prices inch up again amid renewed U.S.-Iran military exchanges. Andrew O'Day, Bloomberg Radio.
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3: No issues as you make your way southbound Shoreline to Seattle. You're looking at 40 minutes. As you make your way north on I-5 Shoreline to Everett, you're looking at under 30 minutes. No problems to report as you make your way southbound on 405 from Linwood to Bellevue, 35 minutes. The northbound trip would take you 42. A southbound 405 Bellevue to Renton, you're looking at less than 35 minutes. As you make your way southbound on I-5 Federal Way to Tacoma, less than 20 minutes. And in the south town, southbound I-5 Tacoma to Olympia, you're looking at just under 35 minutes. And no issues to report on the Valley Freeway, a north and southbound in between Auburn and Puyallup, less than a 25-minute ride. And construction is closing all the ramps at the 520 Mount Lake Boulevard interchange, except the westbound 520 off-ramp to Mount Lake. And this is happening tomorrow night at 10 through early Monday. In the Northwest News Radio Traffic Center, I'm Karen Trombley.
1: 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Let's find out what's happening in this forecast. For the very latest, let's check in with Shannon O'Donnell of Como News.
14: Well, hi there, everybody. Hope you are doing well with the thunderstorms rolling through. They're just about to wrap on up, exiting over the border and back out to sea in the next couple of hours. We will continue quieting and cooling down as we head into early Friday morning. Temperatures starting in the 50s, a little bit of patchy mist and drizzle out there out of the gate, but brighter and bluer with a fabulous Friday afternoon. Temperatures tomorrow back into the mid-70s. In the Como 4 Weather Center, I'm meteorologist Shannon O'Donnell.
1: Outside right now, cloud cover across the region. 63 cloudy in Everett, 63 in Tacoma, 60 in Kent. Bremerton, they've got 59. That's as cool as you'll find right now. 61 cloudy right here in Seattle. Well, the Sounders are preparing to take the pitch at Lumen Field tonight for the first time since the World Cup break began. Here's Northwest News Radio's Zach Wildfang.
15: The Sounders will face their rival, the Portland Timbers, at 7:30 tonight here at Lumen Field. Not only does it mark their return to the MLS regular season, but it will also be the last outing for the natural grass pitch installed at Lumen Field for the FIFA World Cup. Sounders midfielder Albert Rusnak does not care about what happened on that grass. He's just happy he gets to play on it one last time.
16: I don't think we care who played on this grass. We're just happy that it's grass, to be honest. So we'll get to play one more game, and then we'll get back to our turf, which is also great, you know, but I think everyone prefers to play on the grass.
15: Major League Baseball is set to have its earliest opening day ever next year. That'll be March 24th. The MLB said that its 2027 season will start with a single game to be televised that night on Netflix. The teams for that game have not yet been chosen. The Mariners' 2027 season now released. They will kick it off at home against the Red Sox on the 25th. That game will be part of a 7-game opening homestand. The FIFA World Cup final coming up on Sunday between Argentina and Spain. But the British government has urged FIFA to investigate Argentina's team after players posed with a banner claiming sovereignty over the Falkland Islands. The incident happened after yesterday's game when Argentina beat England 2-1. FIFA rules ban political messaging on the field. Britain and Argentina fought a 10-week war over the islands famed for their penguins back in 1982. With sports, Zach Wildfang, Northwest News Radio.
1: The local restaurant recovering after someone drove through their front door. We've got the story after this.
17: As Americans get ready for summer, the price of everything keeps going up.
18: Inflation hitting its highest level in nearly 3 years, up 3.8% from a year ago, as prices soar from gas to groceries.
17: The issue is oil.
19: It's the sky-high price of energy that's driving inflation, both at the consumer and the producer level.
17: And the war in Iran could send prices even higher.
26: Any escalation in the region, and you see it immediately reflected in oil prices.
17: Whatever happens next happens here. 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
1: 6:51 here at Northwest News Radio. I'm Aaron Wright. Thanks for listening. Two people are hurt after a vehicle crashed into a restaurant. This happened late this morning at Hungry Dog's Diner in Bonnie Lake. Officers say the driver's foot slipped off the brake and onto the gas pedal. There were no signs of impairment. The two victims were taken to the hospital with minor injuries. Washington decided to address the rise in popularity of flavored tobacco and non-tobacco nicotine products by raising taxes on those products. In Oregon, two counties are taking a different approach, completely banning them. Back in May and last month, the Oregon Supreme Court rejected appeals to overturn the bans that were approved by the Multnomah County Board of Commissioners and by voters in neighboring Washington County. Multnomah County hopes to implement the ban this fall. Washington County is still working out the logistics. The FBI in Phoenix is investigating a shooting at a federal immigration building. ABC's Alex Stone has the story.
5: The FBI says somebody fired shots at an enforcement and removal operations building in Phoenix. Enforcement and removal operations are part of ICE, handling deporting those ordered out of the U.S. The FBI says several rounds hit the exterior of the building on Tuesday. Nobody was injured. The FBI is asking for the public's help to learn more about what unfolded and who fired the shots. Alex Stone, EBC News.
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6: I'm Brian Calvert with the Almanac, a look at what happened on this date in history. It was this date in 1790, Washington, D.C. was established as the permanent capital. This date in 1926, National Geographic magazine featured the first underwater color photographs. In 1935, the world's first parking meter is installed in Oklahoma City, Oklahoma. This date in 1969, Apollo 11 blasted off. It was the first manned mission to the surface of the moon. It was this date in 1977, Sean Cassidy went to number one with this hit. This date in 1995, Amazon opened for business as an online bookseller. And on this date in music history, 2023, Taylor Swift's album Speak Now, Taylor's version, debuted as her 12th number one album on the Billboard 200. That surpassed Barbra Streisand's record for number one albums by a female artist. That's today's Almanac on Northwest News Radio.
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3: No issues for your Thursday drive. And on the Valley Freeway, Renton to Auburn, you're looking at a 23-minute ride. 21 minutes for your drive time in the South Sound, I-5 southbound, Tacoma to DuPont, 405 southbound, Bellevue to Renton. Drivers are looking at a 26-minute travel time. Seattle to Everett, north on I-5, you're looking at a 43-minute ride. And Shoreline south to Seattle, you're looking at 35 minutes. In the Northwest News Radio Traffic Center, I'm Karen Trombley.
1: Thanks, Karen. We had quite a day outside. I mean, thunder, lightning, rain, everything happening this morning. I hope your lights didn't go out because they certainly flickered over here, and we know some traffic lights were out in some spots. Hopefully this evening, everything restored as that storm has moved out of town. Tonight, we've got rain eventually drying up, but clouds, those are sticking around. Our lows tonight around 57. Tomorrow, a sunny start to the day. Highs nearing 76. Saturday, sunny and 77. Of course, this is certainly a lot cooler than what we saw just a few days ago when we were in the mid-80s. Well, don't worry, because by Sunday, we're sunny and looking at 79. Later in the week, we face a warming trend as, you know, it's still July, so we will get warmer outside. But Right now outside, 63 cloudy in Everett, 63 cloudy in Tacoma, 61 cloudy right here in Seattle.
2: 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See a traffic slowdown? 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
20: From ABC News, I'm
15: Dave Packer. The 2026 midterm elections are just months away. But tonight, the president raising doubts about the results of the 2020 election that he lost to Joe Biden, calling for an investigation asserting interference from China.
16: Today, I'm asking the Office of the Director of National Intelligence, the Department of Justice, the FBI, and the CIA to investigate how and why such crucial information was hidden, to fire those involved in the cover-up, and to file criminal charges if appropriate.
15: Ahead of the speech, Democratic Senator Richard Blumenthal.
17: He's going back in time without addressing the real needs of the American people, the rising costs of everything from gasoline to groceries, and people want to vote this November, and the turnout is going to be huge, even though Donald Trump has embarked on a campaign of suppressing the vote.
15: Tonight's speech is President Trump is calling for Congress to pass the Save America Act to require proof of citizenship for voter registration and other measures. The man who's been running President Trump's teleprompter settling with federal regulators after they say he made more than $100,000 by placing bets on several of the president's speeches on the prediction market. CENTCOM says U.S. forces hit Iran with another round of strikes today. Kuwait reporting drone attacks, but White House Press Secretary Caroline Levitt says
18: Iran very much continues to talk to the United States of America and express that they want to make a deal with us because they are suffering.
15: Wildfire smoke primarily from Canada, darkening skies from the Midwest to the East Coast today. Catastrophic flash floods swamping Texas, with some areas recording a year's worth of rain in just a few days. The governor reporting two people have died. Acting Attorney General Todd Blanche met with several victims of deceased convicted sex offender Jeffrey Epstein earlier today as he seeks confirmation for that job permanently. You're listening to ABC News.
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15: Latest reports on the U.S. economy were mixed. One finds shoppers spent less than economists expected.
21: U.S. consumers purchased $768 billion worth of stuff last month, slightly more than the previous month and more than 6.5% above the level of June 2025. Amazon's Prime Day helped to push up retail sales, but bars and restaurants don't appear to have benefited much from World Cup. Government analysts say receipts from those establishments barely budged last month.
15: ABC's Jim Ryan. Another report shows fewer workers applied for unemployment last week. Lawmakers in Washington, D.C. have passed a bill that would allow foster teens to select their own legal families. It's expected to take effect in September. Meta is rolling out a new safety feature that will notify a parent if a teen's conversation with the company's AI program suggests they may be considering self-harm.
22: Meta says it built a dedicated AI system to identify these types of high-risk conversations, working with experts and parents to determine which types of conversations should warrant an alert. And as an additional safeguard, any chat flagged by AI will be reviewed by a human before an alert is sent. And they say if the teen's intent is ambiguous, they will err on the side of caution.
15: ABC Chief Business Correspondent Rebecca Jarvis. In Washington State, a Kitsap County Sheriff's Office, they came to the rescue of a woman who got trapped inside of a Tesla operating in pet safe mode when an automatic safety device failed. Dave Packer, ABC News.
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0: Thursday's stormy weather caused several issues at Seattle-Tacoma International Airport. In a post to social media, the airport says it experienced ground stops and delays due to multiple weather systems. FlightAware reported hundreds of delays throughout the day, as well as several cancellations. Meanwhile, the storm brought some unexpected weather inside the airport. SEA says heavy rain combined with a clogged drain caused a leak near Gate B11, causing it to temporarily close. In other news, there's a serious backlog of complaints from workers in the state regarding their pay. Northwest News Radio's Denise Whitaker reports.
4: When it comes to investigating health and safety laws, the Department of Labor and Industries meets its enforcement timelines. But a new state audit says they're struggling to keep up with wage complaints from farm workers and other employees. More than half of all wage claims filed last year were not resolved within the state's 60-day deadline, mostly due to staffing. The agency received more than 9,000 complaints, but only had enough staff to complete about 46% of those. Labor and Industry says they are now hiring more investigators, reorganizing enforcement efforts, and expanding outreach to workers. Denise Whitaker, Northwest News Radio.
0: The limit that landlords can raise rent on their tenants for next year is now set. On Wednesday, the State Department of Commerce announced the cap for 2027 is 10%. State law passed in 2025 limits rent increases at many properties to 7% plus inflation, up to a maximum of 10%. The cap for this year was 9.7. The Seattle Times reports the increase follows persistently high inflation in the Seattle area. It's going to be a much drier day Friday. We'll see clear skies with highs in the mid-70s and lows around 60. 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
27: So I went to the Cubs games and then I was in Japan, and the baseball scene in Japan is amazing. Like the best vibes of a live sports event that I've ever witnessed or encountered.
28: I was just talking to someone about this last night. I've always wanted to go to a Japanese baseball game.
27: Highly recommend.
28: This actually, like, if we ever do a live show in Tokyo, let's try to schedule it during baseball season. Cause that is like, I sort of think that's a bucket list thing. But anyway, the reason I asked this question is I have this really vague memory as a child going to see Detroit Tigers games with my grandfather, like probably when I was like, maybe these memories are probably from when I was younger than like 6 or 5. Mm-hmm. But there used to be a non-trivial number of people who would go to the games and they would keep score and they would write down every single at bat and the outcome
27: I'm
28: of every single
27: sure
28: one.
27: I'm pretty sure I've seen that, not in person, but like maybe in movies or something like that.
28: It doesn't really happen anymore. Like I never see it. There may be a few like old timers who still as a hobby or habit do that, but it was like a non-insignificant number of people. And it's interesting to me, you know, I've been to a couple soccer games this year. There is no equivalent way you could do that, right? Because it's like baseball is filled with all of these discrete events. Mm-hmm. The pitcher, who is the pitcher? Who is the batter? Hit, not a hit. Single, not a strikeout, walk, etc. Like, What would even be the equivalent in soccer?
27: So this has been a long-running debate in soccer. And I remember when Moneyball came out and, you know, sports analytics became a big thing, especially for baseball, because as you point out, it's these sort of discrete events that have a lot of statistics embedded in them. A lot of people were saying that soccer, you could never use data analytics in the same way for soccer. Like, it's too chaotic, it's too fluid, there's too many variables, there's not enough goals.
28: Yeah.
27: That complaint comes up a lot whenever we talk about, are we going to say soccer or football, by the way?
28: You know what? Let's just say soccer.
27: Okay. All right. I'll try.
28: We can say football. I actually don't feel strongly about this one.
27: But that said, we do see soccer analytics on the rise, right? Like, now we get all these stories about, like, tiny clubs that are using data to source, you know, specific players in very Moneyball-style ways. We obviously have prediction markets where people are doing a lot of sports betting. And so all the analytics seem to be, like, becoming more important. And I will just say, I read this crazy stat right before we came on from the law firm Morgan Lewis, and they

0: in theory, is something that's fluid, a series of like microscopic discrete events. You know, could you get a million frames per second and actually turn it into discrete events? Like, that is sort of like an interesting question to me. The beautiful game, like, it's an art, right? Like, can computers actually model this? And then, like, if they can, what does that say about the ability to model a bunch of other things? Strikes me as just like a very relevant question right now, because it's the World Cup, but also relevant question in general about
1: markets and finance.
0: For markets and finance, exactly. So I'm curious to know like how it works and
1: the
0: Moneyball revolution, where we are in the arc with soccer. Anyway, I'm really excited to say we really do have two perfect guests, because they do sit right in this space and also at the intersection of everything that we're talking about. We're going to be speaking with Joris Beckers. He is a soccer analytics consultant, a professional soccer analytics consultant for the last decade, as well as Mike Tracy. He's the head of risk at Apex FinTech Solutions. He used to be a volatility arbitrage trader at Peak Six, and he also does soccer analytics for the club FC. So literally the two perfect guests to talk about some of these questions that are arising right now. So Mike and Joris, thank you both so much for coming on the podcast.
2: Thank you for having us. This is a great introduction.
3: Yeah, thank you.
0: You know, Mike, let me start with you question. A lot of people, I think, have, for good reason, an intuitive feel that like sports analytics and trading markets are adjacent ideas. That like, we know this. We know that a lot of the prop shops and market makers do both and so forth. And how would you articulate, based on your career, the sort of overlap between the skills and techniques you've developed as an arbitrage trader, a volatility trader, and the overlap of skills that they're like, okay, this thing that we'll get into that we call soccer analytics?
2: Well, soccer is unique because I'd say every aspect of the game is distribution.
0: Okay.
2: When you look at on pitch, the performance by a team, when you look at performance by an individual player, when you look at the seasonal outcomes and this unique component that is promotion relegation. So your finances are highly variant year over year. And so there's a lot of overlap between volatility trading and working in soccer, in that you are making highly levered bets on often imperfect information that's not necessarily predictive like other sports such as baseball.
1: Can I ask a very basic question, which is, what is the point of soccer analytics? So if we go back to the markets analogy, we talk about price discovery, right? Like, you're trying to find the right price for a particular asset. With soccer, are you trying to price players, improve the training, make more successful predictive bets? I imagine it's a bunch of different things.
2: Yeah, I'd say everything. I think you said, what are the things you're trying to do? And I think from an investor operator perspective, it's, what are you trying to not do? You're not trying to get relegated. And you're not trying to spend 30 million pounds on a player that is going to be terrible and you'll have to get rid of in 2 years.
0: Joris, why don't you talk from your perspective? I mentioned you're a soccer analytics pro. Actually, our producer, by the way, just put in the chat, the Bloomberg style guy does football.
1: Oh,
0: which is interesting. Maybe we'll just switch to, let's stay in company style. You're a football analytics pro. Tracy asks, like, what is the point? Is it more on the team side of things in terms of identifying talent, et cetera? Or is it more on, I don't know, I guess like the sort of the betting side? Like, what is the problem you and your professional capacity are trying to solve?
3: So it highly depends on the organization, right? So my organizations might want to, like Mike said, make good hires, make sure that they don't lose millions of pounds. Some organizations might use soccer analytics to try and improve their strategy, but they might look at like in-game data and try to figure out if there's some optimization that they can make based on like where the passes should go or where players should be, what play styles make more sense or what yields more expected goals, if you will. And then I guess the third one is entertainment. There are a lot of apps out there, websites out there that provide fans with some sort of information. And even back in the, let's say in the 90s, they would have these overlays on the TV where they show number of corners, number of yellow cards and possession percentage.
1: I remember that.
3: It doesn't mean anything, but it's interesting. So you can only imagine that you can go much deeper with that and people will still be engaged.
0: Wait, actually, just say more on that. You said it doesn't mean anything. Is that something that has

0: always been understood? Or is this something in 2026 we could say that a few of these stats that they like to put on the TV were just extremely like low signal data points?
1: Yes. So when I say they don't mean anything, I don't think those were necessarily predictive of the outcome of the match.
0: Got it.
1: Corners might, because it's an indicator of which team has the overhand in a game. But I'm quite sure most of the others, like possession percentage, don't mean all that much when I'm trying to look at game outcomes.
2: Wait, so we touched on this in the intro, but like the perceived wisdom in the sort of early 2000s was that soccer was far too complicated to be given the baseball Moneyball style treatment. What actually changed to get us to this point where we're not just talking about things like expected goals, but we're also talking about like body movements and posturing and things like that?
3: You know, baseball had Moneyball in 2003. And soccer had two things in the 2010s. So in 2013, Chris Anderson and David Sally published this book called The Numbers Game that distilled soccer down to more of a weakest link game. And then the other thing that happened was, I would say we had a bit of this revolution on Twitter, which you kind of spoke about recently, Joe, where ideas were incubated. And I give Michael Caley a lot of credit for this. He's down the pod, but every Saturday in the Premier League, you'd have six matches and then you would wait 30 minutes and Caley would just post a stream of every expected goals chart. And it started to stimulate this discussion of, does this represent what should have happened? What should have been the outcome? And I think it started to lead us down this path of, where is XG flawed? It only registers when you have a shot. And so there is much more to the game than simply which shots occur. There's possession and the threat of each possession. There's match momentum and there's changing styles. So it's evolved from on-ball data to tracking data to now we're going to that deeper layer of body pose and what movements can prevent or create opportunities to score.
1: I think what goes hand in hand with that is when I started 10 years ago, soccer or football was perceived as too complex. There were 22 players, there was a ball. People were doing interesting analytics research and applied research already in basketball. And what was said was, well, there's five players on each team, so it's a lot less complex. There's more games and we have more data. And there's more scoring. So you could derive metrics a lot easier. And I think that the evolution in just how AI was applied in data availability. So going from, like Mike said, only on-ball events where we know which player made the pass, which player made the shot. But we always had to say, well, we don't know where all the other players are because those are not recorded. And now we have the ability to make highly complicated artificial intelligence neural nets with this positional tracking data where at 10 frames per second or 25 frames per second, we know where all the players are and we know where the ball is. And then additionally, at some point, we will get the full body pose. So we know where like the whole skeleton of all players are basically. Like that sort of went hand in hand and it felt like it was inevitable, but also the game is just more complex. So it needed more compute. It needed more data. Needed more knowledge.
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0: 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I'm Joe Weisenthal.
2: And I'm Tracy Alloway.
0: Today's episode is looking at how does soccer analytics actually work? We are speaking with Mike Tracy, who does analytics at Austin FC, as well as soccer analyst Joris Beckers.
2: Out of curiosity, has VAR changed football analytics at all or presented new opportunities for data?
3: It presents new opportunities for data because that is an event that happens. If a player is fractionally offside because his hand is ahead of the last defender, that doesn't take away from the fact that he still got into a good opportunistic position, possessed the ball, turned and struck the ball in the net. And often that data is nullified because of the VAR, but in theory, it's something that you should consider in your data set. Within the raw data itself, there's tons of data that you could add or censor out. Yoris mentioned red cards, and a lot of our models, we censor that out of our data set. Hmm. There's an infamous match from 3 years ago between Chelsea and Tottenham, where Tottenham went down to 9 men, and their response was to play a very high line, meaning they put all of their defenders up near midfield and tried to catch Chelsea offsides. And as one would expect, Chelsea proceeded to score multiple goals later in the match. And one player in particular, Nicholas Jackson, had 3 goals in that one match. And when you look at his seasonal outputs for that entire season, that 3 goals was probably around 20% of his total goals.
0: Wow.
3: So when something like that happens, when you have a irregular game state, it is wise to sort of manipulate your data and remove that to give you a full picture of what does this game look like at an equal game state.
0: Oh, that's interesting. So it's not like that game in particular was a rich fountain of data. It's important to sort of like recognize that the data from this particular game is not going to be particularly predictive about other games, and therefore, you know, a guy who scores 3 goals in that match is probably not going to continue to score 3 goals a game for the rest of the season.
3: It was a rich fountain of bad data.
0: Okay.
3: And so at the end of the season, when you see people analyzing the player, they often analyze their season and what do they do per 90 minutes of football. And so you have this highly skewed data set by some really poor data.
0: Yeah.
3: And so there's a lot of data mining involved in the process of building a model when you evaluate a team and individual players.
0: Eventually, like, you know, we'll have the compute to like have the position of every player's body flashed, maybe, you know, hundreds of images, frames per second and so forth. And then you feed it all into a model and then we learn something about who's more likely to win. But one of the things that happens in a lot of like other domains, and here I'm thinking about like chess or Go, for example, is that you can have these models that are extraordinary, but they don't speak English or they don't speak any human language. And so the transmission of like what was learned from these events to something usable by, say, a coach who's thinking about strategy or a general manager who's thinking about player selection. Talk to us about like when you think about these machine learning models that can't really communicate their findings in any way in a language that humans can understand, how you sort of bridge that gap to where this is useful information for a team or a manager.
1: This is generally be understood, I think, in the last couple of years or the last 8 years as what the biggest problem. You can build these models. These neural nets already exist. The main thing is the translation, like you said, from model outputs to coach. And I think in the last couple of years, most teams have found is that they need an expert analyst, a data analyst, to do this conversion or this translation step where the coach isn't fed the data directly.
0: Sure.
1: The coach is fed just the information that the analyst finds from the data. And that could be, in the end, that generally still boils down to having video clips. So you can use the data to find video and then you can show the video to the coach, which then from bottom up, you have this approach.
0: That makes sense, but the part about, okay, we're going to use the data to find video. So all of this makes sense. You have the data specialist who translates, you have the video so that there's something tangible. But talk to us about that specific step where the data analyst sees some sort of model output and then is able to use that to find the relevant clip, show the coach potentially instructive, because that seems like the hard part to me.
1: Yeah, so the model output could be many things. It could be outputs from a classification model that says in this given 10 second or 15 or 20 second window, this team played in this sort of build up or they had this type of structure. It could also be a little bit more advanced where you can simply say, well, in this instance, we had a high probability of conceding a goal, and that could be just from an expected goal shot if you're looking at only event data, but you could also have model outputs from something we call an expected possession value model or an expected threat model where you measure the chance that the team is going to score in, let's say, the next 30 seconds or the next possession, and then you can find the spikes there and either measure when your team is likely to concede or measure when the other team is likely to score. And you can use those kind of signals to boil it down to video.
2: Yeah, this is something I wanted to ask, actually. So you mentioned speed just then. Like, what is the actual latency that we're talking about since we're using all these market analogies?
4: Yeah, yeah.
2: Like, are we talking about an insight that's actionable within seconds, like you're going to sub a player on after your model spits something out, like live during the game? Or is it more realistically that you're reviewing the model and the analytics after a game and sort of tweaking, I guess, when things have calmed down?
1: Currently, most of this does not happen live. So most of it happens either pre-match or post-match, but you can still do it. There's enough live data to make these instances worthwhile.
3: Hmm. Yeah, I'd say most of those types of adjustments based on data typically happen at halftime, or if you're in the World Cup, during a hydration break. And in the derivatives world, I always think of expected outcome versus realized outcome. So what is the market implying? What do you expect? And then what is actually happening? And that is sort of the nexus of how teams prepare for matches. They come up with their own expected outcome. How is our opposition going to play? How are we going to play? And then that live in-game is your realized outcome. And so you're receiving that data, and it's being transmitted to analysts who can then communicate it down to the bench to discuss with the manager, who can then make those changes at halftime.
0: You know, obviously in baseball, at least according to Michael Lewis, right, that there was this period where, you know, you had the old-time scouts, and they're like, oh, this guy has good hustle, right? Or this guy has a good heart. There was like no data behind any of it. He may have just sort of had the, you know, the swagger of someone who looked like maybe a star player. And then it's like, oh no, but look at his like on base percentage, or that's, or his VORP or whatever. And then they get promoted. But there was like a culture thing. Has there been a similar cultural clash within sort of soccer scouting where what the data says about what constitutes a player does not map to traditional intuitions?
3: I think a lot of clubs look at it from two perspectives. I don't think there's this old school scouts versus the data guy mentality. I think it's a very collaborative. I think what a lot of clubs do is they have an individual scout who will go watch a player and give his assessment and his rating. And then they will have their own internal model with data, and they will look at the deltas between those two different models. And if something seems off, you often have collaboration between the data person and the scout, and they figure out who's right, who's wrong. And then to your point about hustle, let's call it,
0: yeah,
3: there are Swiss Army knife ways to quantify that in soccer in certain instances. If you look at game state, say the game state, you know, when game state is essentially 0 +1 -1 +2 -2 +3 -3. And so say you're in a +3 -3 game state and win probability for one team is 98%. You can manipulate the data and only look at how players are performing in that game state. You're out of the game. Are you still competing? Do you still care? Are you in the right position?
0: Oh.
3: Now, that may not align with the old school scout saying, you know, this guy has grit. But again, there's Swiss Army knife ways to give some type of indication. You know, I have to say soccer data creates questions. It doesn't give us answers.
2: Can you give us like an analytics framework if you were trying to judge the best soccer player either of all time or currently? Like, what would the analytics framework for that actually look like?
3: Jude Bellingham.
2: Okay. Okay. Say more.
0: Yeah. Like, really, no, seriously, this is a great question. Like, walk us through what the math says about Jude Bellingham and how you would derive that.
3: Well, Jude Bellingham can play four or five different positions, okay. Right? Most players, they have the number nine and their role is number nine. But if you think of the game as this book with different chapters within the story, Jude Bellingham can perform whatever task he needs to perform at every single chapter throughout the book. And he does it at the highest level. He could play any position on the pitch besides goalkeeper.
0: What is the data that actually establishes that Jude Bellingham can play at high levels in a wide range of positions? How do you derive that conclusion quantitatively?
3: So from a data lens, we think of it from two fronts, in possession and out of possession.
0: Okay.
3: So in possession is how you're progressing the ball into threatening areas and obviously creating high probability opportunities. Then out of possession is how are you preventing a team from moving the ball into threatening areas? Since it's a very tricky question in sports because you're trying to quantify the value of an event that does not happen. So let's say, Joe, you have the ball out on the wing. Tracy, you're right in front of the box. Jude Bellingham
0: is
3: always moving into that passing lane. He is right in between you guys at the right moment.
2: The Jude guy, so annoying.
3: And we have the ability to quantify the value of those movements and the closure of these lanes as players move out on the pitch. And then you'll obviously get to the next phase where it's how do they do this with their feet?
2: More to come from our conversation on soccer analytics and whether football can embrace the Moneyball approach. We are speaking with Mike Tracy, VP of Risk at Apex FinTech Solutions and an analyst at Austin FC, as well as Joris Beckers, an independent soccer analytics consultant. I'm Tracy Alloway.
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5: Thursday's thunderstorms weren't easy on Seattle-Tacoma International Airport. In a post to social media, SEA says it experienced ground stops and delays due to several weather systems. FlightAware reported hundreds of delays throughout the day, as well as several cancellations. And that storm brought some unexpected weather inside the airport, too. SEA says heavy rain combined with a clogged drain caused a leak near gate B11, leading it to temporarily close. In other non-weather news, a new audit shows the state is not meeting its statutory responsibility in investigating claims of wage theft. More than half of all wage claims filed last year were not resolved within the state's 60-day deadline, mostly due to staffing. And former Vice President Mike Pence will be honored by Washington State University this fall with the Tom Foley Award.
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7: From Bloomberg World's headquarters in New York, I'm Doug Krisner. Let's update top stories. We'll look at market action as well. It's 8:40 in the morning in Tokyo. We'll get trading in Japanese equities and U.S. Treasuries as well at the top of the hour. Right now in Chicago, Nikkei futures down about 0.2%. We're also seeing crude oil prices push higher. This on a report of the U.S. military striking multiple bridges in Iran. The Wall Street Journal cites a U.S. official saying the aim here was to cut off supply routes to a port city and a naval base in the Strait of Hormuz used by Iran to attack ships and project power. U.S. regulators will connect lettuce from Taco Bell to a parasite outbreak that has sickened thousands of folks in Michigan and nearby states. We are told the FDA will imminently issue a public statement recommending U.S. consumers avoid shredded lettuce at Taco Bell locations in Michigan, Ohio, West Virginia, Kentucky, and Indiana. Right now, shares in Taco Bell owner Yum Brands down by more than 2.5% in late U.S. trading. After the bell, Netflix forecast a second consecutive quarter of slowing sales growth. This is feeding anxiety about the future of the streaming giant. Netflix is projecting revenue of $12.9 billion in the current quarter, earnings of 82 cents a share, and both of these numbers are just shy of analyst expectations. Shares in Netflix are down nearly 9% in late U.S. trading. During the regular session, we had a sell-off in semiconductor shares dragging the equity market lower, despite a solid outlook from TSMC, and the firm at the same time raised its spending forecast. Nonetheless, ADRs and TSMC were down about 2.3%. The Philadelphia Semiconductor Index today dropping 4%. NASDAQ comp down 1.5% today. S&P 500 weaker by 0.5%. Dow Industrial Average off 0.2%. U.S. Treasuries, very little changed in New York trading. 10-year last quoted at a yield of 4.55%. Global news 24 hours a day and whenever you want it with Bloomberg News Now. 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
0: 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I'm Joe Weisenthal.
2: And I'm Tracy Alloway.
0: On today's show, we're discussing modeling soccer and why it's so much harder than modeling baseball and what is the cutting edge of this approach. We are speaking with Mike Tracy, who does analytics at Austin FC, as well as independent soccer analyst, Joris Beckers.
2: Mike, I wanted to ask you, given your involvement with Austin FC, we know that there are obviously differences between Major League Soccer and European leagues, and some of those are, you know, things like salary caps, designated players, roster rules.
0: Lack of relegation.
2: Yeah, that's a big one. Does that actually make soccer analytics and MLS, like, a little bit cleaner in some ways, in the sense that, like, in the European leagues, the money is... Again, trying to be diplomatic here, but it's very free-flowing. There's a bit of rule stretching going on at times when it comes to salary restrictions and things like that. Like, compare MLS analytics versus European analytics for us.
3: So in European analytics, you have essentially your recruitment and then first-team analysis. In MLS, you have recruitment, first-team analysis, but you have this third vector that I call portfolio management, right? This cap structure in the MLS is put in place with the intention of creating parity. And as you mentioned, it's highly complicated. The best way for you to understand it would be like me saying, Tracy, I'm going to give you $10 million. You can spend $2 million on NVIDIA, $7 million on Walmart, and $1 million on a speculative biotech stock. And so you have to think of each player from a relative value perspective based on where they slot in your cap structure.
0: Has that worked? I mean, with MLS, so it's like, I understand you have this new league that, you know, you don't want some really rich team to win all the time. And then, I don't know, only Miami wins and then fans lose interest in the rest of the country. I don't know what the actual, I think my understanding is Austin in particular, it's a very big fan base. But has that worked in practice to sort of create an equal level of like fan affinity that's geographically distributed?
3: Well, in Austin, we're only 9 months into our project here. We just had some turnover with our sporting department. And so I would say that we have yet to integrate and prove this portfolio management theory and the impact on success and points in the table. But as a market participant, when I read these rules, I like my brain immediately goes to the markets and portfolio allocation.
2: Okay, so we have to watch Austin FC as a test case for the portfolio management thesis in football.
0: But wait, just to be clear, so this portfolio management thesis, which you obviously have a strong intuition for, having traded volatility for a long time, this is the framework that you're bringing to your work in Austin?
3: Yeah, correct. Every player has a designated slot So a player that could come in as a DP could be terrible. But if he's going to be...
0: Wait, what's a DP?
3: A designated player.
0: Oh, yeah. Okay.
3: But that same player, if he is going to be a senior minimum salaried player, could be in the top percentile of talent for that specific slot. And then within the league itself, you have different roster construction strategies. You can either have three designated players, or you could opt for two designated players and four U22 players. And the way the league works is they have a salary cap, but it's more of a salary cap charge. So whilst Lionel Messi may be making over $20 million in salary, his salary cap charge as a designated player is going to be much lower than that. It could be $750,000.
0: Wait, I don't understand that.
3: Yeah, it's confusing. There's a salary cap charge based on these roster designations.
0: Oh.
3: So every slot has a dollar charge associated with it. So you have to work within that framework of what is the charge for each player and your finite amount of capital you're allowed to spend.
2: So the designated players are the ones you're allowed to pay more.
0: Got it.
2: Because this is the legacy of like LA Galaxy getting David Beckham and wanting to pay him lots and lots and lots and lots of money.
0: This is helpful.
2: Okay, so one of the criticisms of modern football, I guess, is that it's dominated by the wealthiest clubs. Like, whoever has the most money can buy the best players, certainly in Europe. And so the big just kind of get bigger. And I could certainly see an argument where if analytics becomes more important to actually playing the game, then whoever has the most resources, the most compute, the most engineers, I guess, nowadays, is going to have an edge here. But on the other hand, we have had technology before that has a sort of democratizing effect.
0: That was the Moneyball story.
2: We have open source models, all of that. And I think there have been some instances of the smaller clubs actually like using this technology to perform better. But which way are we going to go? Is it the big get bigger, or maybe we see some smaller clubs level the playing field here?
1: I hope it's the latter.
2: Yeah, same.
1: So you mentioned open source models. I actually build open source software to help these smaller clubs. I guess it's also helping the bigger clubs.
2: Huh.
1: But it allows them to build these cross neural nets and these expected possession value models, and then also load this tracking data, which has been a big task just in general because of the data structure and the data size. And the software that I work on helps clubs, any club, basically get started. So I hope by doing that, it will help the smaller clubs, help data providers, I guess, provide better insights to level the playing fields. But I'm not sure that it is working out necessarily, because getting the knowledge, like we talked about before, actually distilling the knowledge from the data is still, I think, one of the bottlenecks.
2: Oh, yeah. So this reminds me, I wanted to ask as well, like, who actually owns the data here? Where does the data come from?
1: It depends.
2: Okay.
1: And I think some of it is a gray area. There are a lot of data providers. Some have licenses, some don't. Yeah, it's a big question mark in some instances.
3: I'll tell you a story about when I first started building models for AFC Bournemouth back in the Premier League in 2016. I had no idea where I could find the data. And so I went on Upwork and I posted an ad and I just said, I need a developer who has worked with European football bettors. And a gentleman named Dimitri in Ukraine replied to me and he said, yeah, I've worked with many professional bettors. And I said, give me all the data that you can find. And so it was very skunk works, but Dimitri was able to find a way for me to get access to all of the on-ball data across the world at the time to start building my models.
0: What is the data? So it's like, okay, you find some data provider, or Dimitri in Ukraine collects data. Is this numerical data? Is this a series of frames? Like, what can you, when you say, okay, you need to go out and get the data, what form are you getting it? What does that mean? Like, what does it look like?
3: So it's varied throughout the years, but the most prevalent generic data out there is on-ball data.
0: Okay.
3: And on-ball data, if you're just to put on your Excel hat and think about what it looks like in an Excel spreadsheet, has every single event tagged. So you have, it just goes down a series of events, pass, pass, pass, dribble, shot, goal, pass, pass, dribble, tackle. It has the event. It has the player or players involved. It has the XY coordinate on a pitch, and it has the time. And so when you have these raw data points, you can conditionally put together a mosaic of what is happening on the pitch, because you can measure the events, the speed, and the location. Tracking data is a bit more nuanced. I'll let Joris touch on that.
1: So you can still imagine it an Excel spreadsheet, but I don't think your Excel spreadsheet would like it very much if you try to load in this data. It's basically a player identifier, a team identifier, and then X and Y coordinates for all players at 10 or 25 frames per second. So that means, I guess, 25 rows for a single frame. We never really touch, let's say, the raw data in the sense that we don't get the pictures of the game and then try to figure out ourselves where the coordinates are or what the coordinates are. So there are a lot of data providers out there that either put cameras in the stadium or use the broadcast footage to extract this data. So they will have different models. One of the models would be first identify where all the pitch markings are. So they have a way to understand like where all the players are relative to the pitch markings. Then they know where all the players are, and you can convert all of that into coordinates. They know where the goals are, obviously. And then you'll get that in a single file for a single game. Some providers might give you one file per minute. They might give you one file per half. And then that's just the raw data with the identifiers and the coordinates. And you might get an additional file that has all the metadata that says this identifier belongs to this player, this identifier belongs to this team. If you're lucky in your tracking data, you get an identifier that says which team is actually on the ball, because that's highly relevant, but sometimes it's not included. And you have to figure it out yourself, like calculating the distance to the ball for each player. And then obviously you have skeletal data, which is, I guess, 27 times more dense, or maybe even more, because you have 27 coordinates, one for each body post point, so you might have one for your left shoulder, for the tip of your nose, for your left ear, for your right ear, for your right foot, right, for your ankle. And that gets into the millions and millions of data points. So when you talked about in the introduction about these petabytes of data, I assume it's going to be mostly skeletal data, because that data is incredibly rich.
2: How do players actually feel about all of this? Yeah. Because, you know, like I would have mixed feelings about it, right? Like, do you have any color on how players actually feel about, I guess, the rise of statistical analysis in football?
3: I think they find it useful. I think something that Joris has worked on this specifically is eyesight. What can they see and what they cannot see? And so when you look at the data and you think about opportunity cost decision making and you make a suboptimal decision, when you go and talk to the player, they might just simply tell you, I couldn't see it. And then you move on to the next. So it's very complex. I find most players to embrace the data. There's curiosity around it, but, you know, they likewise know the limitations.
2: This has been All Thoughts on Bloomberg Radio. I'm Tracy Alloway.
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21: From ABC News, I'm Dave Packer. Speaking to the nation in primetime tonight, President Trump making a number of claims of fraud about the 2020 election, making the case that they show the nation's election infrastructure is vulnerable. And he says his administration is declassifying new documents that in part show
22: hundreds of thousands of non-citizens and dead people are listed and active on the voter rolls. And yet we still have elections with no voter ID, no proof of citizenship. and tens of millions of ballots floating aimlessly through the mail.
4: ABC's Olivia Rubin.
7: I talked to election officials in these states around the country. They don't want non-citizens on their voter rolls. Michigan last year, they did an audit of their voter rolls. They found 15 individuals who could be non-citizens cast a ballot in the 2024 general election out of 5.7 million votes in that state.
4: Senate Minority Leader Chuck Schumer reacted to Trump's speech, calling it, quote, a desperate attempt to preserve his political power to attack and undermine Americans' sacred right to vote. Acting Attorney General Todd Blanch today met with several survivors of deceased convicted sex offender Jeffrey Epstein's crimes at the Justice Department. Smoke from Canadian wildfires making its way south, causing air quality concerns in the U.S. ABC senior meteorologist Lee Goldberg.
8: Air quality alerts go all the way from the upper Midwest into the Northeast and Mid-Atlantic. Still extreme from Minnesota to Michigan. A front Friday afternoon in the Midwest and the Great Lakes brings thunderstorms and clears the smoke out by Saturday morning. It'll linger in the Northeast till Saturday afternoon.
4: Torrential rain and flooding in Texas, where the governor, Greg Abbott, now says there have been two deaths. He's warning people to avoid driving right now.
9: For the next 24 hours, if you see water on a roadway, know that it's a potential life-threatening hazard that should be avoided.
4: There have been more than 230 high water rescues so far. 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
4: The Trump administration is launching a new effort to dismantle the International Criminal Court, which prosecutes worldwide genocide, war crimes, and crimes against humanity. Former Biden administration Ambassador Beth Van Schaik calls it surprising.
24: It's not clear why the timing was chosen at this point to launch this all-out assault on the ICC. It really marks a betrayal of almost eight decades of U.S. policy that has largely supported global justice efforts.
4: The administration has not said what steps they'll take. The FDA has approved the first-of-its-kind pill that can drastically reduce cholesterol that's previously only been available with expensive injectable drugs. Do your hands hurt when you use your phone?
25: Texting thumb can describe phone-related pains caused by tired-out tendons and achy joints, like stiffness, throbbing near the knuckle, and a clicking sensation when bending the thumb. If not treated, you could get carpal tunnel and arthritis. A doc at the University of Kentucky Healthcare Hand Center says limit phone time or take short breaks. Mix up postures. Switch hands to type. Use a different finger. Use the voice-to-text feature. Circle and ring-shaped grip accessories attached to the back of the phone.
4: ABC's Chuck Sievertson. Researchers say a new species of monkey has been discovered in the Democratic Republic of Congo, now named Colobus congensis, with pink-orange lips. Researchers say was discovered hiding in the forest. Dave Packer, ABC News.
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26: Thursday was a day full of issues for Seattle-Tacoma International Airport. On its social media, SEA says it experienced ground stops and delays due to multiple weather systems. FlightAware reported hundreds of delays throughout the day, as well as several cancellations. And the weather even made its way inside of the airport. SEA says heavy rain combined with a clogged drain caused a leak near gate B11, leading it to temporarily close. In other news, a busy weekend of road work is on tap. 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
11: From a paving project in Issaquah.
12: Two right lanes on westbound I-90, and also the Front Street ramp will close in that area.
11: To the First Avenue South Bridge, northbound.
12: Closed between 5:30 a.m. and 2 p.m., both on Saturday and Sunday.
11: And Montlake Boulevard over 520. There are several closures scheduled by the Washington State Department of Transportation this weekend.
12: It looks like everything everywhere all at once type of thing.
11: Steve Peer with WSDOT says they've staggered projects to help keep traffic moving.
12: We can get through.
26: And a long-planned link between Puyallup and Tacoma is entering its final phase of construction. Northwest News Radio's Jeff Pogula explains.
13: State DOT crews are beginning the final 2.6 miles of the State Route 167 completion project. The News Tribune reports the roadway will close the gap between Puyallup and I-5 and Fife, creating a 6-mile tolled connection to the Port of Tacoma. Transportation officials say the route should move more trucks off local streets and improve east-to-west travel. It's expected to open in 2029, with remaining work continuing into 2030.
26: A much drier day Friday. We'll see clear skies with highs in the mid-70s and lows around 60. 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
30: The backlash against globalization that came from the fact that, yes, the world economy is doing better as a whole, but many communities were hauled out because their jobs disappeared and there was not enough attention to them. I'll tell you what I'm very keen not to see repeated is the same with artificial intelligence.
31: I'm Francine Lacroix, and this is Leaders, the podcast that explores what drives the world's most influential people. And this week, I'm speaking to Kristalina Georgieva, the managing director of the International Monetary Fund, really one of the world's most influential global institutions. Now, the IMF is really like a financial advisor and emergency lender for countries. With a lending capacity of just under $1 trillion, the fund helps governments manage economic problems, prevent crises, and also recover when things go wrong. Since taking the helm in 2019, Georgieva has navigated one global crisis after another, from the COVID-19 pandemic to Russia's full-scale invasion of Ukraine, and of course, the latest conflict in the Middle East. Georgieva really is the person responsible for bringing together the IMF's member countries. So I wanted to understand what leadership looks like when success depends on consensus, how she approaches difficult decisions, but also how the fund is thinking about some of the world's most complex geopolitical challenges, including Russia.
32: MD, thank you so much for joining us on Leaders. Now, institutions like the IMF live in this crossroad of, you know, politics, consensus, and competing interests. So how do you see it? Is it, you know, is it a politician's job that you have or a leadership job?
30: It is service to the membership. My job is to keep 191 countries together and get them focused on what is happening in the world economy, why it matters to them, and what they can do. And I can tell you, it is not an easy job. The world today is more complicated. There are tremendous transformations taking place. The desire to come together, especially when uncertainty is so high, is incredible.
32: I mean, it's just a lot of people, right? If you have 190 people, is it all about compromise? How do you get people to talk to each other and actually agree on things?
30: The best ammunition we have is objective analysis, so they can see where the world is headed. When we do our job well, that is, when it is clearly a global public good, we have a huge responsibility to say it as we see it, to

0: But we also have an emergency service. Countries get into trouble, we can come to their rescue. And we have done that for half of our membership almost over the years of our existence.
1: But indeed, so when I go to the doctor, I usually follow, you know, the advice. Uh-huh. Not everybody does that. So you can go to a country and say, like, look, I'm worried about inflation, I'm worried about this. And they can say, thank you so much, bye-bye.
0: What we find is that countries that take seriously advice, like people who are following their doctor's prescriptions, do very well. Look at Europe. At one point, we had countries in deep crisis, Portugal, Ireland, Greece, Iceland. They followed what needs to be done. They took on very difficult reforms. Where are they today? The best performing economies in Europe. So listen to your doctor.
1: But on the doctor analogy, what you're prescribing is not a syrup, right? It's really hard. It's austerity.
0: Sometimes
1: it's job
0: it is,
1: losses.
0: Yes. The first thing is they need to trust that it is in their interest. But to trust, there has to be an engagement and an explanation, bringing them on board. They have to feel that they can provide input in this decision. And then the decision may become different as a result. And then to do everything in your power to reduce the negative impact, to recognize that zeroing in on the most vulnerable in society not only saves lives, but it improves the likelihood that people would move forward with less resistance, resentment, and cost.
1: What's your favorite quality in a leader?
0: It is the buck stops with me. That ability to confidently say, I take responsibility to lead. Ultimately, I will make a decision. It may not be popular, but if it is the right decision, I would lead with it. And I see that in many countries happening. And I see in countries where there is hesitance, what would the public say? And I believe that strong leaders don't think about what next in elections. They think what is best for people. And actually, one feature of a good leader, and I embrace it wholeheartedly, is never ask people to do something you're not prepared to do yourself. I have this memory when Fukushima happened, and in the first days it was very dangerous. I sent a team of emergency responders from Europe. I had to go to the European Parliament. I told them as I was sending them off at the airport, I'm on the next flight.
1: Why did you decide to go?
0: Because I was sending a team to Japan at a time when no foreign dignitary would go. And I felt that sending the team was good, but not good enough. I should be also able to do that. And this is how that sense of we are going to do what is right is reinforced when those responsible stand by their decisions.
1: Are you worried that there's just one crisis too many? In the last 6 years, we had COVID. That was 2020. Then you have the war in Ukraine. Then you have the tariffs. And this year you have the Middle East war.
0: Yes, I'm concerned that we are not completely internalizing yet that this is how the world is going to be. We are not going to get to a place where shocks are gone. And what should we do? I have been telling our members time and again, look, there are things you cannot influence. But how you take care of your own country, how you build the foundation to withstand these shocks, it is in your hands.
1: I always find it interesting to ask leaders about times when they've had to pivot from an initial call or even backtrack on a decision. And in September 2024, Georgieva had to do just that. The IMF announced it would conduct their annual review of Russia's economy for the first time since Russia's war on Ukraine in 2022. Well, the decision was met with backlash. Reporting by the Financial Times revealed that several European countries, including Sweden, Denmark, and Norway, really criticized Georgieva and the IMF, saying the visit would be taking a step towards normalizing relations with the aggressor. ultimately,

0: the IMF decided not to go to Russia. But I wanted to know what the thinking was behind the trip.
1: I want to talk to you about Russia, because in 2024, mm-hmm. there was a decision to go to Russia. Russia is one of the members. And then there was a backlash. What was that moment like for you?
2: When we brought a program for Ukraine, for support of Ukraine, what impressed me was that we got full support, of course, with the exception of one country. And what it demonstrated was that there is a recognition that the fund bears a responsibility to support countries in difficult position, especially when they are not necessarily the source of this difficulty. There was a discussion whether we can do an assessment of the yes. Russian economy, yeah. the regular assessment. Yeah. And at that point, it was a very tricky moment because bombing was going in both directions. We decided to delay. I think that at some point, we will have the regular assessment restarted. Let's see what this part would be.
1: So was your decision not to go to basically look at the economy because of the bombs or because of the backlash amongst members?
2: When we had to make this decision at that time, there was a bombing in Russia. I can say that I would have not responsibly sent a mission at that time. There was also a very important consideration. Can we objectively get all the information we need to complete this assessment? And the honest answer was no. We need to collect data on trade, import, export. Russia was very reluctant to provide this data, and that makes an assessment handicapped.
1: Do you feel sometimes like you're politicized more than you want to be?
2: In that particular case, no. Majority of our members, feel that the invasion of Ukraine was a watershed moment for the whole world. Never in our wildest nightmares we would think that a military power in Europe would attack another country. Never, but that happened. And that watershed moment brought the membership at the fund together to recognize that we have a duty of care for Ukraine.
0: Coming up, more from my conversation with International Monetary Fund Managing Director Kristalina Georgieva from this episode of the Leaders with Francine Lacqua podcast. I'm Francine Lacqua, and this is Bloomberg.
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20: I'm Francine Lacqua, and this is Bloomberg. 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Today, we're speaking with International Monetary Fund Managing Director Kristalina Georgieva about how the IMF approaches economic crises, how to lead in the face of adversity, and why trust should be at the center of everything the IMF does.
2: As we move very rapidly into this world of artificial intelligence, we will pay attention of who benefits and who doesn't.
1: Whose job is that? Because it's very difficult. It's going so fast.
2: I can tell you how we define our job. Number one, impact of AI on productivity. Number two, impact on labor markets. Number three, impact on financial stability. And in these three areas, we offer sound analysis, and we offer signals of what may be coming for everybody to use.
1: So if you just focus on leadership and AI, this is a very tricky situation because you're either an optimist and you think that politicians are here for the good of the people or trying to make a difference. You're either a pessimist on politicians and you see, okay, they just want to be popular and be reelected. But now you've given the power of AI to companies that are here to make money.
2: So it's hard to say we have given them the power. The honest assessment is that they have moved very rapidly. We need to have more attention to the fact that three different regulatory models are emerging with regard to artificial intelligence: the European, the American, the Chinese. It has to be the responsibility of the United Nations system to bring these three models so they can coexist and we can run the developments in artificial intelligence more responsibly.
1: But does it change, you think, the leadership of countries or the leadership of prime ministers and presidents? Because they don't have any control over it. They don't have the levers even to do anything about this.
2: They actually do have levers. We should not give them a pass. They have regulatory authority over data. No. They have regulatory authority over how the profits from AI can be distributed in society. So exercise it. One thing that excites them and gets them to move is risks to financial stability, something that we have responsibility to identify and then offer solutions. What can we do?
20: The IMF isn't your typical organization. It's really a global institution serving nearly 200 countries, balancing politics, economics, and competing interests. So, how does such a broad and diverse group of stakeholders shape the way you lead?
1: You have many employees at the IMF. It's not really like a, you know, business sense, like we're in the city of London, because it's more bureaucratic just by the nature of it. Have you changed it? Does it change the way you work in terms of flows?
2: Well, there are two things I hope when I'm out of the fund, they would still stay. The first one is that very simple message that policies are for people. I grew up in Bulgaria on the other side of the Iron Curtain. My mother lost all her savings because of hyperinflation. I remember queuing 4 o'clock in the morning to buy milk for my daughter. I saw firsthand how devastating bad policies are for people. And the second thing I hope would stay is a team culture. Of all the places I worked, this has the highest degree of discipline. It's like a small army. Once a decision is taken, we move. There was, when I came, I had that sense that there are structures within the army that act on their own, but there isn't enough collective engagement and we are not making best use of the totality of our skills. So we have built that sense of a team that, especially in these difficult times, comes together. We make decisions together.
1: How did you change that? Because it's something very difficult, right? It's almost in the DNA of any organization that it's collaboration, but that people feel they want to be part of it.
2: You have to invest in bringing the team together. We have regular meetings of the senior management team. We have leadership training, something that was seen when I came, was seen like, we are wasting our time. No, bring people together. You are leaders. You have to solve problems together. Put your minds on that. By making sure that we respect every opinion. When I came, that's very interesting. So I'm sitting in my conference room. People come in. Some sit at the table. Some sit behind. I'm saying, what? Why is that? Why isn't it first come, first serve? Well, this level of seniority at the table. This level of seniority in the seat behind. Making the younger generation feeling that their voice is heard, That really matters. And then bringing a degree of informality. When you're in a crisis, you have to feel comfortable to reach out to everybody, including to the managing director. I'll tell you, I do things that are non-conventional. We would go out and we would dance. It is everything that makes break the barriers helps. When you do this and you as a leader, people can see you, you're there, everybody shows up, and that creates a very different dynamic. Doesn't happen overnight.
1: Looking back at your career so far, is there anything that you would do differently? Is there a problem that you wish you could have solved? Is there a country that you could have helped sooner?
2: The most impactful of my jobs was being Commissioner for Crisis Response and Humanitarian Aid. The one thing I regret is that some of the lessons I learned on the way, I didn't learn earlier. The most beautiful lesson I learned from a 13-year-old girl, Syrian girl, in Lebanon. I was talking to her and I was asking her, what does she want? And she said, I dream to go back to Syria and go back to school. And at that time, my answer was, I really hope you can do it. And then I walked out and I said, wait a minute. My hoping does nothing for her. So I put all my energy to create a program for Syrian children. Look, Francine, I spent too many years sitting in rooms of very important people, listening to what they say and thinking, well, you know, they're so important, they must know better. And sometimes being shy to speak up. What is the moral of this lesson? When there is a problem, own it, embrace it. If you can work for a solution, do it. Do not hesitate.
1: In a profile written back in 2022, you described being late to recognize the importance of gender equality as one of your, I guess, regrets. I mean, what shifted your perspective?
2: Oh, yes. Well, what shifted my perspective was being time and again the only woman in the room and looking around and saying, this is not going to change by us just waiting for change to happen. Actually, since I came to the fund, guess what? We are now just about 40% women in senior positions. We were at 25 when I started. I came to this recognition also as a good economist, because when we don't have women in the labor force, when they don't add their smarts to decision-making, we all lose.
1: I mean, at last year's Fortune Most Powerful Women Summit, you also said that Christine Lagarde broke the glass ceiling.
2: Yes.
1: And that when you stepped in there, there were no scratches left. So what did you mean by that?
2: When I came as the second woman to lead the IMF, half jokingly, one of the men said, are we going to ever have a man managing director? To which my answer was, well, if you want to average it, you will have to wait some 60 years and then it is again your turn.
1: MD, thank you so much. I have some rapid fire questions.
2: Mm-hmm.
1: Are you ready?
2: Of course.
1: What's the most important question you ask or tactic you have in an interview to figure out if they're the right person for the job?
2: I ask, what would the person that doesn't like you say about you?
1: Well,
2: and what
1: good one.
2: Would the person that likes you say about you?
1: If I ask you that question, what would you say?
2: The persons that don't like me are likely to say she is too pushy, she interrupts people when they speak, she's too impatient. So, yeah, that's what I think.
1: And
2: they
1: the
2: would,
1: people that like you?
2: They would say that I'm fun to work with.
1: What's a job you did not get that you would have loved to have done?
2: I can tell you a job that I ran for, I didn't get it. And later on, I was delighted I didn't. I went to Australia to apply for a position as a professor in a Australian university. I didn't get it. And just a month later, I went to the United States, to MIT, and the rest is history.
1: What keeps you up at night right now?
2: I wake up worried that not yet people understand that we have to think of the unthinkable, because the unthinkable has happened and it will happen again. I worry what is the next shock to hit. I don't know what it would be. I just know there would be one. And I worry that I'm not doing enough to get people to say, wake up.
1: Krutina Georgieva, thank you so much for joining us.
2: Thank you.
1: Thanks for listening to this episode of Leaders with me, Francine Lacqua, the podcast. If you like our show, please rate, review, and subscribe. And if you want to watch the show, please find us on YouTube. This episode was hosted by me, Francine Lacqua. It was produced by Atlanti Dixon, Summer Saadi, and Moses Andam. Amy Keene is the executive producer of Talk Podcasts. Sound designed by Blake Maples and Aaron Casper. And of course, a special thanks to Kristalina Georgieva.

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1: Thursday's thunderstorms weren't easy on Seattle-Tacoma International Airport. In a post to social media, SEA says it experienced ground stops and delays due to several weather systems. FlightAware reported hundreds of delays throughout the day, as well as several cancellations. And that storm brought some unexpected weather inside the airport, too. SEA says heavy rain combined with a clogged drain caused a leak near gate B11, leading it to temporarily close. In other non-weather news, a new audit shows the state is not meeting its statutory responsibility in investigating claims of wage theft. More than half of all wage claims filed last year were not resolved within the state's 60-day deadline, mostly due to staffing. And former Vice President Mike Pence will be honored by Washington State University this fall with the Tom Foley Award.
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4: From Bloomberg World Headquarters in New York, I'm Doug Krisner. Let's update top stories and market action. Crude oil prices moving higher on a report of the U.S. military striking multiple bridges in Iran. The Wall Street Journal citing a U.S. official saying the aim here was to cut off supply routes to a port city and a naval base in the Strait of Hormuz used by Iran to attack ships and project power. WTI crude up 0.8%, $79.60. The Brent contract at $84.90 with a gain of 0.8%. U.S. regulators will connect lettuce from Taco Bell to a parasite outbreak that has sickened thousands in Michigan and nearby states. We are told the FDA will imminently issue a public statement recommending consumers avoid shredded lettuce at Taco Bell locations in Michigan, Ohio, West Virginia, Kentucky, and Indiana. Shares in Taco Bell owner Yum Brands fell more than 2% in late U.S. trading. After the bell, we heard from Netflix. The company is forecasting a second consecutive quarter of slowing sales, and that is feeding anxiety about the future of the streaming giant. Netflix projected revenue of $12.9 billion in the current quarter, earnings of 82 cents per share. Both of those numbers slightly shy of analyst expectations, and we had shares of Netflix tumbling more than 8% in late U.S. trading. We had a sell-off in chip makers during the U.S. session, despite a solid outlook from TSMC, and the company also raised its spending forecast. Nonetheless, ADRs and TSMC were down by 2.3%, and we had the Philadelphia Semiconductor Index dropping 0.4%. S&P 500 weaker by a half of 1% today. This update is brought to you by IBKR. For the past 3 years, Interactive Brokers individual clients averaged an annual return of 24.3%. That's beating the S&P 500. 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We've got a holiday today in South Korea. Right now in Tokyo, the Nikkei is down 4%. Global news 24 hours a day. This is Bloomberg.
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23: You're listening to the Big Take Podcast on Bloomberg Radio. I'm Sarah Holder, and today on the show, we're talking about President Trump's 2025 financial disclosure and why his $1.4 billion in crypto-related earnings and aggressive trading strategy are raising ethics concerns. Out of all the income streams that Donald Trump reported in his latest financial disclosure, there was one particular industry that turned out to be especially lucrative for the president. Crypto.
24: He had a better year making off of crypto than just about, you know, any of the other companies that are in this business.
23: That's Bloomberg's campaign finance reporter, Bill Allison, who's covered Trump's financial disclosures since 2015, when he ran for president the first time.
24: That disclosure was all of 92 pages. The most recent one was 927 pages. So it showed that he had a tremendous amount of income from his various crypto ventures.
23: At least $1.4 billion in total. At a time when the crypto industry at large has been reeling from losses, the president's gains stand out.
24: It's more money than he's made in any single year he's been president, and it's his biggest source of revenue.
23: Trump also made money playing the stock market, with bets on companies whose fates are heavily influenced by federal policy. His financial disclosure shows the dollar value of his thousands of securities trades could have been anywhere between $600 million and $1.86 billion. The disclosure is full of other new details about Trump's business dealings.
24: He's selling Trump watches, which made like more than $4 million. There's the Bibles. There's a Trump guitar.
23: He made $77 million from his Mar-a-Lago resort, $122 million from Trump National Doral Golf Club, and $25 million from his Virginia golf club.
0: To critics who say you're profiting off the presidency, Mr.
1: Well, you know why I'm profiting? Because the stock market's going up. Everybody's profiting. If you have a 401k.
23: As president, Trump isn't subject to the same ethics rules as other public officials.
24: Basically, you didn't want a situation where a president would have to decide, you know, can I make a decision or do I have to recuse myself? We can't have the president recuse himself from a decision. So the position is exempted from a lot of these laws. As a result, you know, Trump is kind of like, he interprets that to mean the president can't have a conflict of interest.
23: Those ethics laws were written in 1978.
24: We've never had a president quite like Donald Trump. The ethics laws did not take into account the idea that you would have a president who was a billionaire with a far-flung real estate empire with properties that he's managing or owns around the world. And what it creates is this system where anybody can buy into business with Donald Trump, you know, foreign governments, sovereign wealth funds, billionaires. And even if there isn't a conflict of interest, it really creates the appearance of one. It really does muddy the waters whenever this president makes decisions. And it raises the question, you know, well, does he have a financial interest in this?
23: This is the Big Take from today. All the president's profits. What Trump's 2025 disclosure reveals about the money he's made since taking office a second time. And the ethics concerns it's raising. So, Bill, you've been covering Trump's financial disclosure since he was a candidate the first time around. What stood out about this latest disclosure?
24: Well, you know, clearly the crypto. I mean, and he did report some earnings from crypto in his, from 2024. And I think he made about $57, $58 million from crypto, which was, you know, a lot. That was enough for a headline. And now he's up, you know, well over, you know, $1.4 billion.
23: That is a lot more.
24: It is a lot more, yes.
23: I mean, the other evolution has been Trump's sort of mindset on crypto, right? Back in 2021, Trump said Bitcoin seemed like a scam. Now he's made more than $1 billion off the crypto industry. How much has Trump's perspective on crypto really changed over the past few years? And what's behind that shift?
24: I think the changes really started post January 6th, 2021, the way that Trump left office. He had trouble doing business with normal financial institutions after that. He claims he was debanked and that big institutions wouldn't take his business. And at the same time, you have the Biden administration cracking down on crypto and, you know, with a lot of prosecutions, the SEC made it sort of a central thing that they went after. And they kind of became strange bedfellows. The crypto industry saw in Donald Trump somebody who would promote their interests, and they held fundraisers for him in the 2024 campaign. And Donald Trump learned to love crypto as well. His first ventures into crypto, you know, were selling these tokens that presented him like a superhero and stuff, and they sold very well. And I think he made a couple of million from it, and, you know, he never looked back.
23: And at this point, can you give us a sense of what Trump's crypto empire looks like? How exactly did he make this $1.4 billion he did last year?
24: There's three components to it. One is World Liberty Financial, which is the company that he started before the presidential election in 2024. Steve Witkoff, his Middle East envoy, and Donald Trump are sort of the high-level names as co-founders. Basically, it markets something called a stablecoin, and USD1 is the name of it. And it's gotten some big, heavy hitters buying into it. There's a investment fund in the Middle East that used $2 billion worth of USD one to buy into the Binance exchange. And so token sales have generated a huge amount of money for Donald Trump, and it's about $594 million. So that's component one. And then one of his sources of income, this is from Stablecoin Holdco, the name of the company, it's an LLC, and they got capital contributions from new members, so there's people buying into this company, and they sold, you know, Class C units to other people, as the disclosure tells us. So basically, he's selling equity stakes in these ventures, so that's one way that he made money. And then the other thing is a separate company called CIC Digital LLC, which sells his meme coins. And these are like, you know, these Trump tokens and cards and whatever that people buy. And that made him $636 million. And the thing about the meme business, the dollar sign Trump coin, is that it says right on the website that markets them that these are not for investment purposes. These are to show support for the president. And yet, at the same time, he kind of like pumps up the value of these by hosting an annual conference that you get to meet the president if you're one of the top holders of this. It's just generated a huge amount of revenue for him. You have these huge spikes in price. Certainly the first time he did one of these conferences where people could come. And it's almost that this is a way to kind of get access to the president, the way he's operating the tokens.
2: Well, it is interesting, though, because the World Liberty token has not done so well. Neither has the meme coin. According to our colleagues, the World Liberty token is down 75%. The meme coin has fallen 95% in value. You know, the New York Times reported that according to cryptocurrency analytics firm Nansen, nearly a million people who lost money on Trump's meme coin collectively lost more than $3.8 billion. So explain how Trump's crypto ventures can be bringing in so much income while the cryptocurrency tokens themselves are doing badly.
24: Yeah, because he's essentially selling it. And, you know, it's the old cliche. He's selling high and everybody else is stuck with it when it's low. It's almost like an IPO. Like, you know, if the IPO is really hyped and the initial price is $100, and then in 2 weeks people find out that the company isn't making any money and it drops to 50, the people who sold it for $100 don't lose that $100. They get to keep the cash. And that's essentially how Trump has managed to make money off of these various crypto ventures.
2: And put that in perspective for us. Crypto earnings compared to how other crypto investors or the industry at large has fared this past year.
24: The past year has been a bad year for crypto. There was a huge sell-off in October of like $19 billion of unwinding risky positions. This cost a lot of people a lot of money. So the industry has not been thriving. Bitcoin is way down. The Trump family itself has lost money from their own venture, American Bitcoin, which is, investing in Bitcoin. So, you know, they're not making money across the board, but Trump has done very well with his, you know, in some ways it may be the best place to be is at the beginning of the chain of transactions and, take the money and run.
2: So part of what you're describing is the president using his fame and his renown to sell meme coins, stable coins. Trump is also ultimately in charge of regulating the crypto industry as president of the United States. The fact that he has his hands in so many of these crypto enterprises has raised questions because of that about conflict of interest. I'm wondering, Bill, what are the biggest ethical concerns here?
24: Well, certainly for crypto, it's a huge ethical concern. You know, one of the things that some Democrats have been saying about the Clarity Act is, let's put in a provision there that the president can't make money off of crypto, essentially. And obviously that's something that Trump is probably not going to want to sign. It does create this situation, though, where his administration has made recommendations for how we're going to regulate, you know, what kind of market guardrails do you need? What kind of things do you need to do to make this industry safe? And when he's profiting from it so much, he has a skewed perspective somewhat on, you know, on what is useful and what isn't. And I think that, you know, anytime you have somebody, like, you wouldn't want the head of General Motors making all the decisions about auto safety. You wouldn't want anybody who has a vested interest in a particular industry being the final word on regulation in that industry. And that's kind of what Trump has become with the crypto industry right now.
2: Bill, how do presidents typically handle their finances upon taking office?
24: Generally speaking, if you go back to Jimmy Carter, when the Ethics for Government Act was passed, the act doesn't obligate the president to divest or do any of the things that it does for cabinet-level officials. And Jimmy Carter, he took pains to get his businesses so that they wouldn't be causing conflicts, so that
2: he famously put his peanut farm in a blind trust.
24: Exactly, yes. And of course, I'm sure he still knew he had a peanut farm, but he tried to, comply with it. George H.W. Bush put all of his assets into a blind trust when he became vice president and kept it, through his 12 years in office as vice president and president. Bill Clinton and Hillary Clinton, they put their assets into a blind trust that I think stuck around long after he became president until they dissolved it. So generally the way that you try to do this is either you have somebody independent of you running your assets and making the decisions, or you kind of divest, you put things into broadly based mutual funds where they're thought not to hold and cause conflicts of interest. And that's sort of what presidents have done in the past to avoid these conflicts.
2: So there's no federal law that mandates that you have to divest from your assets, or you have to put your assets in a blind trust, but it's just what's been done.
24: And if you go back to Trump's first term, Walter Shaw was the head of the Office of Government Ethics and tried to explain to Trump that this is done so that it sets an example and the tone for the rest of your administration, that, that you're going to have to make sacrifices, that you're going to have to divest things. It is much harder to make that case to high-ranking administration officials when the president's not doing it.
2: This has been the Big Take Podcast on Bloomberg Radio. I'm Sarah Holder, and I spoke with Bill Allison about President Trump's 2025 financial disclosure and why his $1.4 billion in crypto-related earnings and aggressive trading strategy are raising ethics concerns. You can hear the rest of the episode on The Big Take, wherever you get your podcasts.
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7: From ABC News, I'm Dave Packer. President Trump, in a primetime speech Thursday, announced his administration is releasing previously classified documents he claims show the vulnerability of U.S. election security and infrastructure, including overseas meddling.
18: Hundreds of millions of U.S. voter files are in the hands of foreign governments. Our machines and ballot counting systems are exposed to hacking and manipulation and corruption.
7: Trump calling for investigations at multiple federal agencies, but as ABC legal analyst Dan Abrams points out, the departments that would investigate these attacks on democracy were just reduced by the Trump administration.
25: You've got Tulsi Gabbard making the announcement that they were scaling back the Foreign Malign Influence Center. The FBI shuttered a task force dedicated to investigating foreign deception operations. They shed staff at the U.S. Cybersecurity and Infrastructure Security Agency, which deals with foreign disinformation. I mean, these are the agencies that would help root this out.
7: An attorney representing the family of Johann Sebastian Guerrero, who was shot and killed by ICE agents in Biddeford, Maine, Monday, said he was in the U.S. legally. Family attorney Benjamin Gideon.
26: I want to be clear about something. Johann Sebastian, before he was shot to death, had been accused of committing no crime.
7: The governor says floods in Texas have left at least two people dead. Folks in the Hill Country are on high alert as the Guadalupe River swells. Kerrville, Texas Chief of Police Jarrell Haley.
27: Both the city of Kerrville and Kerr County have declared the disaster for our area. We've requested state and federal assistance to help mitigate the damage and aid us in our response.
7: Hundreds of wildfires burning in Canada and the Northwest, sending smoke blowing east, along with air quality alerts all throughout the East Coast. 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
9: Thousands of people are converging on Yosemite National Park, creating some crowd chaos this summer.
10: Hikers squeezing past each other down a steep and packed cliffside at the popular Mist Trail, carefully navigating narrow staircases while lines inch past each other in both directions.
11: Like an amusement park, there's just people everywhere.
10: Hiker Mobeen Zarikari.
12: I did witness a lot of people slipping on the trail, actually, and I think some people got hurt.
10: And it's not just the trails. Tree-lined roads lined with cars. In Yosemite Village, visitors say finding a parking space can take nearly an hour.
9: ABC's Will Reeve. The National Transportation Safety Board says it's taking over the investigation into a Ryanair incident where a passenger was almost sucked out of the plane due to cabin decompression midair. Greece said it will take part in the investigation. The FBI is investigating shots fired at a federal building in Phoenix.
13: The FBI says somebody fired shots at an enforcement and removal operations building in Phoenix. Enforcement and removal operations are part of ICE, handling deporting those ordered out of the U.S. The FBI says several rounds hit the exterior of the building on Tuesday. Nobody was injured. The FBI is asking for the public's help to learn more about what unfolded and who fired the shots. Alex Stone, ABC News.
9: ESPN says the NBA is investigating the circumstances surrounding the Milwaukee Bucks signing of Gary Trent Jr. for possible circumvention of the salary cap. Dave Packer, ABC News.
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14: Thursday's stormy weather caused several issues at Seattle-Tacoma International Airport. In a post to social media, the airport says it experienced ground stops and delays due to multiple weather systems. FlightAware reported hundreds of delays throughout the day, as well as several cancellations. Meanwhile, the storm brought some unexpected weather inside the airport. SEA says heavy rain combined with a clogged drain caused a leak near Gate B11, causing it to temporarily close. In other news, there's a serious backlog of complaints from workers in the state regarding their pay. Northwest News Radio's Denise Whitaker reports.
15: When it comes to investigating health and safety laws, the Department of Labor and Industries meets its enforcement timelines. But a new state audit says they're struggling to keep up with wage complaints from farm workers and other employees. More than half of all wage claims filed last year were not resolved within the state's 60-day deadline, mostly due to staffing. The agency received more than 9,000 complaints, but only had enough staff to complete about 46% of those. Labor and Industry says they are now hiring more investigators, reorganizing enforcement efforts, and expanding outreach to workers. Denise Whitaker, Northwest News Radio.
14: The limit that landlords can raise rent on their tenants for next year is now set. On Wednesday, the State Department of Commerce announced the cap for 2027 is 10%. State law passed in 2025 limits rent increases at many properties to 7% plus inflation, up to a maximum of 10%. The cap for this year was 9.7. The Seattle Times reports the increase follows persistently high inflation in the Seattle area. It's going to be a much drier day Friday. We'll see clear skies with highs in the mid-70s and lows around 60. 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
18: 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Go check it out. Our purpose in disclosing this information is not to weaken confidence in election, but to earn that confidence by confronting vulnerabilities and correcting them very, very quickly. And that's what we're doing. The documents cover five major areas of concern. First, they show that over a period of years, starting during the 2020 election cycle, the People's Republic of China carried out what is believed to be the largest compromise of election data in history, resulting in China's illicit acquisition of 220 million U.S. voter files. That information includes names, addresses, phone numbers, political party preferences, and other sensitive data that would be needed to register to vote and engage in other nefarious activities, which is exactly what was happening. This data loss presents an unprecedented election security nightmare. The intelligence even shows that China has signed a data exploitation unit specifically to this new project. Compounding the travesty, the second set of documents we are releasing reveals that members of the deep state, very, very famous group of people, in many cases, in our intelligence agency work to actively suppress and downplay information about the extent of China's sinister election meddling, covering it up from both the president and the American people like nobody thought was possible. U.S. spy agencies began learning about the compromise of voter registration files in 2020 when they discovered that tens of millions of voter data, think of that, tens of millions of voters' data in 18 states have been bought, stolen, or hacked by China. Yet those responsible for sounding the alarm instead kept the information secret and hidden. They did not disclose to me as president or to anyone else, and to the best of our knowledge, they did not inform Congress. In fact, all they kept saying is, this is the most secure election in the history of our country, a standard, very pat line that was divvied out to say. The cover-up of this colossal security breach is even more disturbing in light of the additional information showing that China engaged in other election-related activities to undermine my first administration and our 2020 campaign. They did not want, and they just didn't want it. They fought like hell not to have it, Donald Trump, to win, and for good reason. As the documents we are releasing show, CIA reporting explicitly stated, and I quote, in mid-2018, the Chinese Communist Party's policy was to leverage all domestic and foreign elements that were opposed to the U.S. president in an effort to reduce the U.S. president's votes and make him resign or prevent his reelection. Isn't that nice? Also, in mid-2018, China was working to influence the

0: at the very heart of our democracy. Many people have questioned whether it could actually be possible to electronically manipulate vote totals or change election results on these terrible machines. Today, we are releasing documents that show the CIA obtained reporting of a specific plot to do a big number in favor of the corrupt Maduro regime in Venezuela. And that's exactly what happened, conspiring to digitally rig their own country's elections in 2020, and that's what they did. This reporting included precise details about methods to regime develop to digitally alter vote totals in ways that could not be detected even with an audit, no matter how deep they went. This intelligence underscores why we must take urgent action to ensure that our own system can never, ever be hacked or compromised like it was in the past. The fourth set of documents reveals that even when significant evidence of fraud has been detected, it has been buried and covered up. Among the disclosures tonight are FBI files detailing evidence of alleged fraud by a large-scale voter registration operation in Michigan. In 2020, Michigan State Police raided a Democrat Get Out the Vote organization, corrupt group, in Muskegon. And we're so concerned by what they found. They were just so concerned. They couldn't believe it, actually, that they contacted the FBI in Detroit. The documents state that some canvassers admitted to FBI agents that they signed voter registration forms in other people's names, submitted fraudulent registration for people who did not exist, and received gift cards tied to their number of applications that they produced. In other words, it was pay, play, and cheat. The FBI agents working on the case believe that crimes were committed, yet the Biden Department of Justice slow-walked the investigation and killed it. Tonight, I'm asking the FBI director to ensure that the matter is fully investigated and to work with the Department of Justice to prosecute those responsible for any crimes. Finally, to reveal just how vulnerable our elections continue to be, we are releasing the results of a stunning investigation by the Department of Homeland Security. According to the DHS review, state voter rolls and public records, they identified approximately 278,000 non-citizens who are registered to vote in federal elections. Since Democrat states refused to share their voter files, the real number is actually much higher than that. Yet, even this limited analysis found more than 250,000 foreigners illegally registered to vote. Put together, these disclosures reveal an election system so broken and so vulnerable that no one can possibly defend it. It is not defensible. Hundreds of millions of U.S. voter files are in the hands of foreign governments. Our machines and ballot counting systems are exposed to hacking and manipulation and corruption. China and other countries have been trying to meddle in our elections. Evidence of fraud has been buried. Hundreds of thousands of non-citizens and dead people are listed and active on the voter rolls. And yet we still have elections with no voter ID, no proof of citizenship, and tens of millions of ballots floating aimlessly through the mail. As one example of the insanity, California's recent election for mayor of L.A. and governor was held on June 2nd, a long time ago, but it was just completed a few days ago on July 10th. Think of that, much more than 1 month. It took a month to count the votes. I wonder what they were doing. This is worse than any third world country. There's no third world country that has elections like we have. In a rare move, NBC and ABC fake news have both said that they would not cover this speech. They knew what it was about because of the fact that they don't like the topic, because they know how corrupt our system is and they don't want to reveal it. They and others in the media are part of a plot. They want to continue this fraud for whatever reason. They want to keep it going. They want to protect the radical left. They can't have a great country, and that's true. You can't have a great country without free and fair elections. Fraud like this should mean a revocation of their licenses. They use our public multi-billion dollar in value airways for absolutely no money. They pay nothing. All we want is honesty in our elections and honesty in reporting. They pay nothing for multi-billion dollar assets. Great damage has been done to our country. Our elections were left vulnerable to being rigged and stolen, and the trust of the American people was lost. This cannot be allowed to continue. Every American, whether you're a Republican, Democrat, Independent, or otherwise, should be able to agree that we deserve the most secure, honest, and fair election system anywhere in the world. Secure elections should be a partisan, really, we should be together, Democrats, Republicans, Independents, everybody, and it should not be a partisan issue. It should cause to unite us, not to divide us. This should be a cause. We should be united, not divided. In light of the brand new and irrefutable information I have revealed tonight, my administration is in the process of notifying the states whose election data was compromised by the People's Republic of China and many others. We will be working closely to mitigate any harm, and we're taking swift action to ensure that sensitive voter data is better protected so we can never be bought, we can never be hacked, and we can never watch a stolen election again. Tomorrow, the Secretary of Homeland Security will hold a briefing to outline his department's recent work confirming cyber vulnerabilities in our electronic voting systems. They are bad. We're in the process of informing governors, senators, and members of Congress of potential issues in their states. If you look at voting today, it's in such bad shape in so many states, and we are committing to fix it. And we're also committing to be working with those states and local jurisdictions to help them fix and patch known technical vulnerabilities before the midterm elections. We have very important elections coming up. We want those elections to be honest. I've also ordered DHS to notify every state about non-citizens on their voter rolls and direct them to remove all ineligible voters from the lists immediately. But most importantly, addressing this crisis of election security demands that Congress must pass the Save America Act. How easy is that to do unless you want to cheat? The only reason you wouldn't do it is you want to cheat because your policies are so bad and your candidates are so pathetic that you can't get away or can't get elected any other way. This landmark bill requires that all voters must show photo voter ID. How simple is that? Could I have your photo, please? Photo voter ID. All voters must provide proof of citizenship. Are you a citizen of our country, please? And hopefully there will be no corrupt mail-in ballots, which if you watched California and so many other places, mail-in ballots are inherently corrupt. So you would have no mail-in ballots except for illness, disability, military deployment, or travel. If you're going away on business or vacation, these reforms are urgently needed to stop the vulnerabilities that I've mentioned. To all Americans, I ask you to pick up your phone tomorrow, call your representatives in the House and Senate, and demand that they pass the Save America Act without delay. Together, we will restore faith and confidence in our country, and we will be bigger, better, and stronger than ever before. Thank you. God bless you. God bless our great military and God bless America. Thank you very much.
1: That is President Donald Trump speaking this evening from the White House, addressing a number of issues, but primarily elections, voting machines, and allegations of voting fraud. Now, the president accused elements of the government with concealing China's involvement in deep state activity, and he said that members of the deep state actively suppressed China's election interference, and at the same time, the president announced the immediate declassification and release of critical intelligence, revealing shocking vulnerabilities in the U.S. election infrastructure. One of the things that he articulated tonight during this speech, which ran just under 27 minutes. Let's bring in Bloomberg's Derek Waldbank, who joins us from San Francisco, for a quick analysis of what he heard in this presentation. Do you want to weigh in on anything that jumped out at you?
2: Well, I think one of the things that we were asking ourselves walking into this, and was one of the big conversations of topic on Capitol Hill, was this going to be a sort of looking forward or looking back speech from the president? This really dealt an awful lot with the 2020 election, which Donald Trump has said repeatedly that he won against all evidence. Joe Biden won that election. He was sworn in as president. But a lot of things you're hearing litigated around the 2020 election, some things that came up at that time that came forward. Now, the White House said that there were new things that they were declassifying, and that they were going to put an awful lot of documents out. And they did drop an awful lot of documents on the White House website. It will take time to go through all of those. So without putting a firm comment on what's in those documents, as say, those just out, those are going to take some time to go through. But one of the things that I was struck by is a sort of tonal thing. He had a lot of comments about China, about China's role in prior elections, and that was a much more critical tone toward China than this president has taken in recent weeks and months, especially surrounding and since the visit that he paid to Xi Jinping. It'll be interesting to see sort of what comes of that tonally, and to see what the Chinese response is to those claims.
1: And the president went on to say that the secretary of the Department of Homeland Security will be holding a briefing tomorrow, and the president said that he has directed DHS to remove ineligible voter registrations. This kind of was leading into the point about urging Congress to pass the Save America Act. To your point, Derek, this is very much forward-looking to the midterms.
2: Yeah, and I think one of the key questions is going to be what Trump is able to get from that Save America Act into practice before the 2026 elections. Remember, that is a sort of grab bag of things for this president. He's looked at trying to tighten the way that voting is done. That includes a lot of limits to non-in-person voting that he has sought for a while. Now, he does not have the votes to pass this legislation in Congress, despite the fact that Republicans currently control both the House and the Senate. So this has flustered the White House a lot. It has been a source of conversation for this president. He has at times said that that is the only thing that he really wants to come forward, and has at times said that he's willing to hold up other parts of the legislative agenda until he gets this. So this is really the number one thing on his mind, but it's unclear kind of how you go forward with that. And the White House has, you know, sort of talked around the idea of what can you do by executive action, but you know, I think it's critical to remember, as you're sort of looking at U.S. elections, they are not really a national thing. They are at a very basic level a pastiche of state and locally administered elections, right? And so it is a conglomeration of all of these kind of localized and state things, and the federal government really doesn't have a role overseeing this in the same way that it does in other countries. You know, if you go to the United Kingdom, you know, that that's done differently. If you go to Singapore, that's done differently. Japan, that's done differently. The U.S. Doesn't really do it like a lot of other countries do it. And that causes difficulties. If you were in the White House, if you were saying, I want everything to work the same, well, all 50 states don't do their elections in the same way. And so that is going to provide a certain amount of complication to the White House when they're trying to change the rules for everyone all at once.
1: So going back to the 2020 election, there were, I think, at least 60 lawsuits brought by supporters of President Trump, none of which were successful in court. Now, the president tonight saying that there is going to be the release of evidence to support his claims. None of, to this point, we have not seen any evidence to support the charges that there was any fraud perpetrated that would have kind of questioned the outcome of the election in 2020. But I'm wondering, listening to the president tonight, the way that he was talking, the tone that you put your finger on, how members of the Republican Party, particularly those who are going to be facing elections in November, are feeling about this.
2: Well, yeah, and I think that's the thing, isn't it? Right? You know, the 2020 election, for all intents and purposes, was litigated, and there was an entire presidential term that followed it. Right? That was when it was. It happened when it happened, and no amount of anything is going to change, you know, who was president in the 4 years that followed. The thing about this is, what does this allow you to launch into in the future? What does all of this together, all of this presentation, a primetime speech to the nation, you know, that is not some small undertaking. It doesn't happen, you know, every other Thursday. It is a big thing in and of itself. This is a spot that the White House, historically across administrations, Republican and Democrat alike, uses for its biggest possible policy pronouncements. So to what end does that happen? And as they say, it's a question of what you are focused on, because at a very basic level, the president's time is his most valuable commodity. It's the thing that he can't, you know, he can't split. He can only do one thing at a time. So what's he spending his time on? Right now, this is what this president is spending his time on. And you can see that there are a whole bunch of follow-up things that Donald Trump said his administration was going to do. Now, what does that put the focus on? If you're a Republican candidate, and I was last week in a whole bunch of red states across the American South, from Texas right the way to Florida. And when I was going through some of these districts that Republicans hold right now but may be considered competitive, I wasn't hearing an awful lot about the 2020 election. I was hearing a lot about affordability. I was hearing a lot about jobs, some nervousness about AI, you know, some things like that. Those were concerns that I think were on the top of people's minds. I wasn't hearing much about this. And what I'm seeing from Republican candidates in a lot of these races is that they really want to be talking about what they're going to do on those sorts of issues. You know, we saw Lisa Murkowski, who's an interesting person. She does not stand with Donald Trump all of the time. She's, you know, from Alaska. She and Trump have clashed a little bit. But she has an experience in winning tough races, both in, you know, in primary and general settings. And one of the things Murkowski said is that the attention needs to be toward 2026 and what that's going to be. And you've heard that from, you know, from a number of Republicans who are really, really trying to say, let's be focused on this. Let's be focused on, you know, some other areas where we think we might have differentiation. Let's focus on some Democratic candidates we think have said some things that won't necessarily work in swing districts, you know, things of that nature. That's of where I see a lot of Republican messaging trying to be, and this is not necessarily that. Now, as I say, the White House dumped an awful lot of documents there. It will take a long time to go through those all the way, and they do bear going through. The president said that there was interesting things to go through there. Those will be read, every single page of them. That's a process that is ongoing, so we'll see what happens as a result of that. But on a sort of broad scale, you know, what are you talking about here in July with that election in November? And remember the stakes in November. Donald Trump has unanimous control of Washington right now. This midterm election, principally the big question is, will he have that for his final 2 years in office, or will there be a wrench thrown in that system where all of a sudden he can't pass the legislation he wants to pass, and maybe if Democrats take the Senate, he might not be able to get the nominees he wants in office either.
1: Great point. Derek, thank you so very much for your insight. Derek Wallbank there, senior editor for the U.S. Economy and Government team at Bloomberg News, helping us understand more about what we heard tonight in President Trump's address to the nation, discussing the elections that we have in this country, the one that's coming up in November, voting machines issues, and perhaps the extent to which foreign adversaries meddled in the elections in the past, particularly in 2020. Let's bring in Jonathan Diaz. He is Director of Voting Rights Advocacy and Partnerships at Campaign Legal Center. Jonathan, thank you very much for being with us. I'd like to just ask you what you were struck by in listening to the speech this evening.
3: Yeah, thank you for having me. I mean, for a presidential address from the White House in prime time, I was really struck by how little actual new information we got from the president this evening. After what was functionally a campaign speech for the first 10 minutes, where he talked about a variety of issues, he really just recited a bunch of recycled social media conspiracy theories about an election that happened 6 years ago. He seems fixated on the fact that he lost the presidential election in 2020, but he can't change that. And so now what he's done is, throw up all of this dust to try and cast doubt on the integrity of our election system and get the public not to trust it. Because, I think because he's historically unpopular right now, he's worried the midterms are not going to go his way. And he's trying to lay the groundwork to, like he did in 2020, challenge the results if he doesn't like how they go. But nothing that the president said today changes the basic fact that the Constitution and federal law give him no power to set or change election rules or take control of any facet of election administration. The president can't do that. And I don't just mean he's not allowed to do it. I mean, he literally is not capable of doing it. Elections in the United States are run by state and local officials in an incredibly decentralized system. So there's no national or federal election apparatus for him to take over. And that decentralized structure is what makes our election system so resilient to foreign or domestic interference. And I didn't hear anything from the president today that suggests to me that, any of these claims are actually supported by evidence. I mean, we'll see what's in the documents that the White House is supposedly publishing. But to me, this entire speech just seemed desperate to me. The president is clearly frustrated that the Save America Act hasn't passed. It's clearly his top legislative priority, even though it would be the most restrictive federal elections bill in American history. It hasn't passed. He's tried to enact some of its provisions through executive orders. That has failed, as the courts have recognized that the president doesn't have authority to set election rules by executive order. And so he's just throwing whatever he can at the wall to see what sticks.
1: So if nothing novel here in terms of evidence is going to be presented, I'm curious to get your reaction on how this may land with the public. Do you think it's going to be a big yawn? Do you think it's going to motivate the base? Is it going to fire up any part of Trump's constituency to help kind of create the outcome that he's looking for in November?
3: I'm an attorney. I'm not a political analyst, but I would guess that many members of the public are tired of hearing about an election that happened 6 years ago. And I don't think that the White House is really all that concerned with an election that happened 6 years ago. I think they're concerned with this November. Voters care about what's affecting them right now. The fact that Donald Trump lost an election in 2020 doesn't really affect voters at this moment. What does affect them is their ability to cast a ballot and have that ballot counted in this November's elections. There's nothing that the president has done or said today that's going to prevent voters from having their voices heard in November.
1: So that's an interesting point. But to the point of your kind of legal background, I'm curious to get your take on what you know about the Save America Act and where that kind of intersects the U.S. Constitution.
3: Yeah, so in the Elections Clause in Article 1 of the Constitution, the Constitution gives the primary responsibility for setting election rules to the states, subject only to modification by Congress. Congress does have authority under the Constitution to set election rules. However, under the current rules of Congress, and particularly the Senate, they need 60 votes to pass substantive policy changes like the ones in the Save America Act. And they just don't have the support for that right now. You know, the last time that the Save Act, or the Save America Act, as they called it now, went up for a vote in the Senate, it failed, and not along party lines. A handful of Republican senators, including, you know, Mitch McConnell and Lisa Murkowski, crossed the aisle to vote against the bill along with Democrats, because I think many members of Congress recognize just how devastating the provisions in the Save America Act would be for their constituents. The proof of citizenship documentation that the Save Act requires is more restrictive than any law that any state has on the books right now. You know, a study out of the University of Maryland found that almost 1 in 10 American adults lacks the citizenship documentation that the Save America Act would require. So near 9% of Americans would not be able to register and vote under the restrictions in that bill. It would functionally eliminate voter registration by mail and online voter registration. It would totally upend how elections are run across the country. And at this point in the election cycle, even if it were to pass, which it doesn't seem like it can because it doesn't have support, I think it would be almost impossible for state and local election officials to even implement it in time for the November elections.
1: So I want to ask you for some perspective on what we did hear tonight, which is the fact that some TV networks in the U.S., ABC, NBC, the cable news platform CNN, decided not to carry this speech. And that prompted the president to accuse them of being part of some plot. He threatened the licenses of both ABC and NBC as the result. How does that strike you?
3: You know, it's not the first time that the president has threatened legal action or, you know, government enforcement against entities he disagrees with, whether they are his actual political opponents or just media that is not giving him the coverage he wants. You know, the broadcast networks are subject to certain legal restrictions on what they can and can't air, you know, that the Federal Communications Commission oversees. You know, I'm not an expert in that area of the law, so I don't want to, you know, get out over my skis on this. But, you know, to me, the president's remarks in that respect just seemed like more of his same, you know, rhetoric, criticizing anybody who doesn't go along with exactly what he wants.
1: Jonathan Diaz, Director of Voting Rights Advocacy and Partnerships at the Campaign Legal Center, helping us take a closer look at what we heard this evening from President Trump. The address from the White House tonight talking about election integrity and vulnerability of the voting system. He went on to accuse elements of the government of concealing China's involvement, reportedly deep state activities, suppressing basically calling China an election interferer. Jonathan, I'll let you go. Thank you so very much for joining us this evening. Before we get back to regularly scheduled programming here on Bloomberg, let's get you caught up on what we're seeing in terms of market action. No shortage of news in the U.S. Crude oil prices are higher at this hour. There was a report from the Wall Street Journal earlier of U.S. military strikes on multiple bridges inside Iran. A U.S. official commenting to the journal saying the aim here was to cut off supply routes and to a port city as well as a naval base in the Strait of Hormuz used by Iran to attack ships and power. WTI crude and Brent crude each up by more than 1%. WTI just under $80. The Brent contract trading around $85. We've got a market holiday today in South Korea. Tough to get a gauge on what's happening with the semiconductor complex, giving a drop in the Philadelphia Semiconductor Index in U.S. trading of 4%. We are seeing a lot of tech weakness in Japan, with the Nikkei falling by 4% right now. And in Hong Kong, Hang Seng is down about 0.6%. And on the Chinese mainland, the CSI 300 is down about 9%. Thank you for joining us for this special coverage here on Bloomberg Radio. I'm Doug Krisner. 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
7: You're listening to the Big Take Podcast on Bloomberg Radio. I'm David Gura. Today on the show, we're talking about how much the Middle East has changed since Hamas attacked Israel on October 7th, 2023, and since the U.S. and Israel launched strikes on Iran earlier this year. The Middle East has changed dramatically since Hamas attacked Israel on October 7th, 2023, and the war with Iran has brought about even more dramatic shifts across the region.
8: There was so much at play.
7: Bloomberg's Peter Martin, one of our Middle East correspondents, looked at how one day highlights those changes. March 31st, 2026.
8: There was a Kuwaiti tanker had been hit by an Iranian strike. It was sort of blazing in the Straits of Hormuz. Trump, on that same day, was berating European allies for refusing to help open the Strait of Hormuz. Israel was expanding its presence on the battlefield in Lebanon and beyond. Dubai was under direct attack from Iranian missiles and drones.
7: And on that day, thousands of miles away from the United Arab Emirates in the UK, then Prime Minister Keir Starmer welcomed Syria's new president, Ahmed al-Shara, to 10 Downing Street. He's a former al-Qaeda commander.
8: And together it felt like that day kind of encapsulated the global consequences of the war. You know, an impact on global shipping, higher energy prices, strained alliances, Israel's territorial expansion and subsequent diplomatic isolation.
7: Peter says that single day represents how much the Middle East has been transformed. Alliances have shifted, battlefields have expanded, and countries have had to redraw trade routes. And that has left the public divided. I'm David Gura, and this is The Big Take from Bloomberg News. Today on the show, as a fragile ceasefire between the U.S. and Iran falls apart, and as technical talks are enveloped in uncertainty, a look at what war has meant for the wider region and the world. How much has the Middle East changed since Hamas attacked Israel on October 7th, 2023?
8: I mean, the region has been through a pretty profound transformation. Conflict has spread from Israel into Gaza, and then all across the region, Lebanon, Syria, Yemen, Iran, and now in this most recent round of fighting, all across the Gulf states as well. During that period, Israel has emerged stronger militarily, but perhaps more isolated than ever politically. Iran's proxy network has been battered and weakened, but it has retained significant leverage over the global economy. And the Gulf, which for so long seemed insulated from turbulence in the Middle East, has really lost a lot of that sense of insulation and feels much more at risk than ever before.
7: When we talk about a place changing, what's changed exactly?
8: One of the things that we've seen break down is any sense of Gulf unity. Saudi Arabia, before October 7th, was moving toward normalization with Israel, perhaps some kind of Abraham Accords-style agreement. That really is, for the moment, off the table, given public perceptions in Saudi Arabia, elite perceptions of what Israel has done in Gaza, with more than 70,000 Palestinians killed. And, you know, strikes across the region, including an Israeli strike in Qatar, which was extremely controversial. And the UAE has taken a completely different path. It's aligned itself much more closely with the United States and with Israel. And we've really seen the region kind of fold into two different opposing camps. That's a profound and, I think, probably lasting shift.
7: So our colleagues at Bloomberg Economics kind of analyzed how attitudes and alliances have shifted over 10 countries in the Middle East. From that analysis, two countries emerge with the most strained ties, and I don't think that's going to surprise anybody. we're talking about Iran and Israel. So let's start with Israel. And I wonder, Peter, how you would characterize Israel's position in the Middle East today?
8: Yeah, you know, I think that Israel has emerged as militarily stronger. It has dealt severe blows to Iran's proxy network across the region. And in the 12-day war and the most recent war with Iran, has even been able to strike at Iran's own military capabilities on its home soil, and to do that in lockstep with the United States, which in many ways is, you know, the high point of Netanyahu's career, something he's been building toward for 30 years. But at the same time, that's come at a huge diplomatic cost for Israel. The country is arguably more isolated than it's ever been. Its conduct in its war in Gaza has damaged its relationship with Europe, countries across the global south, and much of the Arab world. Regional partners also see Israel differently. So while the United Arab Emirates has kind of doubled down on its close relationship with Israel, Saudi Arabia, the largest player in the region, has really taken pause and found it much more difficult to get closer to the country. And, you know, perhaps most important of all, Israel's longstanding special relationship with Washington has come under strain. Public opinion in the U.S. has shifted quite considerably, especially on the Democratic side, but even inside Trump's base. And it's difficult to believe that that doesn't represent quite a profound weakening of Israel's position in its relationship with the U.S. long term.
7: I want to get more into that contrast that you're laying out between the UAE's approach and Saudi Arabia's approach. So you've talked about sort of the approach that the UAE has taken. What has Saudi Arabia done in kind? How does its approach to Israel and the Middle East more broadly differ from what the UAE's has been?
8: Yeah, you know, before October 7th, it looked like there was something of a unified approach toward Israel developing among the Gulf states. But October 7th really changed everything. For the Saudi public and for Saudi politicians, that approach became untenable as images of, malnourished children, of strikes across Gaza, destruction and rubble across the enclave built up, and the kingdom has moved away from that. At the same time, the UAE has kind of made the opposite choice. It's deepened intelligence and military cooperation with Israel, and we've really seen the region realign with Saudi Arabia deepening its ties with Egypt, Turkey, Pakistan, and some of its other Gulf neighbors, and the UAE really doubling down on its relationship with Israel.
7: I'm reluctant, of course, to talk about Gulf nations as a monolith here, but my sense is there was widespread opposition to the most recent war that we've seen started, that being the U.S. and Israel's attack on Iran. Could you talk a bit about what the direct consequences have been for those nations as a result of that war starting and continuing?
8: Yeah, I mean, for Gulf nations, it's really taken them, you know, to the front and center of Middle Eastern conflict. For so long, it looked like they were insulated from the kind of instability that we've seen in the Middle East long term. The UAE has been hit by around 3,000 drones and ballistic missiles from Iran. It's seen at least 13 people killed, infrastructure badly damaged. Qatar has had, I think, something like 17% of its LNG capacity taken offline. Saudi Arabia, as a bigger economy, has been a little bit more insulated, but has also been roiled by the conflict, as have Bahrain, Kuwait, Oman. So it's really been very widespread and very difficult for Gulf states, which have long relied on this perception that they were something of an exception in the region, as a way to attract investment, expat populations, and all that kind of stuff.
7: Peter, you've charted the geopolitical fallout from these wars. What about the economic fallout? What have these wars meant to what was or has been a real bright spot in the global economy?
8: Yeah, I mean, so I guess the most immediate impact was on energy inflation. Brent crude rose, I think, 60%+ in March to about $118 a barrel. U.S. gasoline prices surged above $4 a gallon. Costs for shipping increased. Costs for insurance of shipping increased significantly. And of course, all of these disruptions have had a global impact. They've hit prices for fuel in Africa, where we've seen protests. They've hit prices for consumers in Europe and the United States. And of course, they threaten to have an impact on the midterms in the US as well, with the potential that this conflict will come back to bite Donald Trump.
7: You've taken me where I want to go next, and that is sort of how this is playing out, not just in the Middle East, but around the world. It's had a dramatic effect on the relationships between Middle Eastern nations and many other countries. It strikes me, in light of what you just laid out there, there has to be a great deal of introspection in Gulf capitals about sort of the relationships they have with other countries around the world, how they get energy out to other parts of the world. How are they thinking about the future when it comes to their relationship with the wider world?
8: You know, Gulf countries are thinking about how they ensure that this never happens to them again. Saudi Arabia is talking about expanding its east-west pipeline to the Red Sea to try and sidestep its dependence on the Strait of Hormuz. The UAE has said that it wants to completely eliminate its dependence on the Strait. So, you know, long-term, they're looking to ensure that they can build up that insulation that they once had. That's not possible for everyone. You know, Qatar is still going to remain dependent on shipping to remove natural gas from the country. But in as far as they can, they're trying to build up resilience. Exactly what the settlement around the Strait of Hormuz looks like at the end of this is still very much an open question. The Omanis have been talking to the Iranians directly about some kind of charge or toll on the Strait, which is extraordinary when you think back to before this most recent Iran conflict began, where the status quo was free and open commerce through the Strait. That looks like it's now gone forever, and something else will emerge in its place. Just underlining really how profound some of these shifts have been since October 7th.
7: I want to ask you too just about Israel's isolation. We have data about global attitudes towards Israel, how people are feeling about the Israeli government at this moment in time. We've seen more governments criticize the Israeli government. What does its path forward look like vis-a-vis the kind of broader global community?
8: It's really hard to say. Like, look, Netanyahu wants to continue strikes against Iran. He's doubled down on the kind of foreign policy approach that has heightened Israel's global sense of isolation, including inside the U.S. And as long as that is the trajectory of Israeli foreign policy, which emphasizes absolute security, the necessity of reaching far beyond Israel's borders to uphold its sense of security at home, as long as that is the direction that Israeli politicians, Israeli strategists want to take, I think it's super hard to see how it's going to recalibrate relationships with Europe, countries across the global south, and much of the Arab world.
7: This has been the Big Take podcast on Bloomberg Radio. I'm David Gurek, and I spoke with Bloomberg's Peter Martin about how much the Middle East has changed since Hamas attacked Israel on October 7th, 2023, and since the U.S. and Israel launched strikes on Iran earlier this year. You can hear the rest of the episode on the Big Take wherever you get your podcasts.
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11: From ABC News, I'm Dave Packer. Speaking at primetime Thursday night, President Trump announced documents will now be available on the White House website. He says, demonstrates the interference of foreign adversaries in U.S. elections.
0: But we still have a major challenge that must be urgently addressed, because no country can be great without fair and honest elections.
11: Trump says 278,000 non-U.S. citizens voted in American elections. But ABC Chief Washington correspondent Jonathan Carl says a well-known conservative organization's decades-long data on voter fraud disproves that.
12: The Heritage Foundation, a very strongly a pro-Trump organization, has a database to collect examples of voter fraud. They looked at 1982 to 2025, and they came up with so far about 100 documented cases, they say, where a non-citizen voted in a U.S. election.
11: Catastrophic flash floods in Texas have killed two people and forced hundreds of rescues in areas still reeling from last summer's devastating floods. Texas Governor Greg Abbott is focused on the Nueces River, which stretches over 300 miles from central to south Texas.
13: The old record for the river there was 24.88 feet back in 1996. currently expected and at the Nueces River near your valley is 2 times the flow of Niagara Falls.
11: Acting Attorney General Todd Blanche met Thursday with several survivors of the late sex offender Jeffrey Epstein's crimes at the Justice Department. During hearings for Blanche's confirmation for the job permanently, Republican Senator Tom Tillis said the sit-down with victims would be a requirement to secure his vote. But one of those victims saying she found him abrasive, condescending, and intentionally noncommittal to survivors. And she said, quote, she's even more confident in urging senators to vote against his confirmation. You're listening to ABC News.
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11: A housing market slump isn't getting any better.
16: Potential home buyers are facing an uphill battle when it comes to housing costs. Freddie Mac says the average 30-year fixed-rate mortgage increased to 6.55% last week, the highest level since August 2025. Economists say renewed uncertainty over the war with Iran, along with stubborn inflation, is creating the roller coaster for home loan rates. For renters, the trend shows rent prices are getting cheaper, down 1.5% in June and marking 35 straight months of declines. Michelle Franzen, ABC News.
11: Separately, the National Association of Realtors says pending home sales fell more than 5% in June compared to May and slipped 0.3% compared to this time last year. Two deputies with the Hillsborough County Sheriff's Office in Florida were airlifted to the hospital after they were shot while responding to a report that a suspect had taken his ex-girlfriend hostage overnight.
17: Our suspect ambushed our deputies. From the moment they arrived on scene, he was intent on taking the life of a deputy sheriff.
11: Chad Cronister, the sheriff, saying the suspect was shot and killed by a third responding deputy. Director Ana DuVernay will be releasing a documentary on Netflix on the 14th Amendment, which granted liberty and rights to formerly enslaved people post-Civil War. The documentary will be released later this year. Dave Packer, ABC News.
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18: Thursday's stormy weather caused several issues at Seattle-Tacoma International Airport. In a post to social media, the airport says it experienced ground stops and delays due to multiple weather systems. FlightAware reported hundreds of delays throughout the day, as well as several cancellations. Meanwhile, the storm brought some unexpected weather inside the airport. SEA says heavy rain combined with a clogged drain caused a leak near Gate B11, causing it to temporarily close. In other news, there's a serious backlog of complaints from workers in the state regarding their pay. Northwest News Radio's Denise Whitaker reports.
19: When it comes to investigating health and safety laws, the Department of Labor and Industries meets its enforcement timelines. But a new state audit says they're struggling to keep up with wage complaints from farm workers and other employees. More than half of all wage claims filed last year were not resolved within the state's 60-day deadline, mostly due to staffing. The agency received more than 9,000 complaints, but only had enough staff to complete about 46% of those. Labor and Industry says they are now hiring more investigators, reorganizing enforcement efforts, and expanding outreach to workers. Denise Whitaker, Northwest News Radio.
18: The limit that landlords can raise rent on their tenants for next year is now set. On Wednesday, the State Department of Commerce announced the cap for 2027 is 10%. State law passed in 2025 limits rent increases at many properties to 7% plus inflation, up to a maximum of 10%. The cap for this year was 9.7. The Seattle Times reports the increase follows persistently high inflation in the Seattle area. It's going to be a much drier day Friday. We'll see clear skies with highs in the mid-70s and lows around 60. 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
25: Yeah. So I went to the Cubs games, and then I was in Japan, and the baseball scene in Japan is amazing. Like, the best vibes of a live sports event that I've ever, ever witnessed or encountered.
26: I was just talking to someone about this last night. I've always wanted to go to a Japanese baseball
25: game. Highly recommend.
26: This actually, like, if we ever do a live show in Tokyo, let's try to schedule it during baseball season, because that is, like, I sort of think that's a bucket list thing. But anyway, the reason I asked this question is I have this really vague memory as a child going to see Detroit Tigers games with my grandfather, like, probably when I was, like, maybe these memories are probably from when I was younger than, like, 6 or 5. Mm-hmm. But there used to be a non-trivial number of people who would go to the games, and they would keep score, and they would write down every single at bat and the outcome
25: I'm
26: of every single
25: sure
26: one.
25: I've seen that, not in person, but like maybe in movies or something like that.
26: It doesn't really happen anymore. Like, I never see it. There may be a few like old timers who still as a hobby or habit do that, but it was like a non-insignificant number of people. And it's interesting to me, you know, I've been to a couple soccer games this year. There's no equivalent way you could do that, right? Because it's like baseball is filled with all of these discrete events. Mm-hmm. Who is the pitcher? Who is the batter? Hit, not a hit. Single, not a strikeout, walk, etc. Like, what would even be the equivalent in soccer?
25: So this has been a long-running debate in soccer. And I remember when Moneyball came out and, you know, sports analytics became a big thing, especially for baseball, because as you point out, it's these sort of discrete events that have a lot of statistics embedded in them. A lot of people were saying that soccer, you could never use data analytics in the same way for soccer. Like, it's too chaotic, it's too fluid, there's too many variables, there's not enough goals.
26: Yeah.
25: That complaint comes up a lot whenever we talk about, are we going to say soccer or football, by the way?
26: You know what? Let's just say soccer.
25: Okay. All right. I'll try.
26: We can say football. I actually don't feel strongly about this one.
25: But that said, we do see soccer analytics on the rise, right? Like, now we get all these stories about like tiny clubs that are using data to source, you know, specific players in very Moneyball style ways. We obviously have prediction markets where people are doing a lot of sports betting. And so all the analytics seem to be like becoming more important. And I will just say, I read this crazy stat right before we came on from the law firm Morgan Lewis, and they were saying in the 2026 FIFA World Cup, match-based data is going to be something like, so it's 104 matches generating more than 90 petabytes of data.
26: Yeah.
25: Which is a 45-fold increase over the volume produced in the last World Cup in 2022. That's stunning.
26: So this raises a question, and I know we're going to get to this in the conversation, and it almost is like a philosophical question, which is, okay, we see the game of soccer is like very fluid, right? There's no, we just said there's fewer discrete events. Like, in theory, is something that's fluid a series of like microscopic discrete events? You know, could you get a million frames per second and actually turn it into discrete events? Like, that is sort of like an interesting question to me. The beautiful game, like, it's an art, right? Like, can computers actually model this? And then, like, if they can, what does that say about the ability to model a bunch of other things? Strikes me as just like a very relevant question right now, because it's the World Cup, but also relevant question in general about
25: for markets and finance.
26: For markets and finance, exactly. So I'm curious to know like how it works and
25: how
26: the Moneyball revolution, where we are in the arc with soccer. Anyway, I'm really excited to say we really do have two perfect guests because they do sit right in this space and also at the intersection of everything that we're talking about. We're going to be speaking with Joris Beckers. He is a soccer analytics consultant, a professional soccer analytics consultant for the last decade, as well as Mike Tracy. He's the head of risk at Apex FinTech Solutions. He used to be a volatility arbitrage trader at Peak Six, and he also does soccer analytics for the club FC. So literally the two perfect guests to talk about some

0: skills and techniques you've developed as an arbitrage trader, a volatility trader, and the overlap of skills that they're like, okay, this thing that we'll get into that we call soccer analytics?
1: Well, soccer is unique because I'd say every aspect of the game is distribution.
0: Okay.
1: When you look at on pitch, the performance by a team, when you look at performance by an individual player, when you look at the seasonal outcomes and this unique component that is promotion relegation. So your finances are highly variant year over year. And so there's a lot of overlap between volatility trading and working in soccer, in that you are making highly levered bets on often imperfect information then that's not necessarily predictive like other sports such as baseball.
2: Can I ask a very basic question, which is, what is the point of soccer analytics? So if we go back to the markets analogy, we talk about price discovery, right? Like you're trying to find the right price for a particular asset. With soccer, are you trying to price players, improve the training, make more successful predictive bets? I imagine it's a bunch of different things.
1: Yeah, I'd say everything. I think you said, what are the things you're trying to do? And I think from an investor operator perspective, it's, what are you trying to not do? You're not trying to get relegated, and you're not trying to spend 30 million pounds on a player that is going to be terrible and you'll have to get rid of in 2 years.
0: Yours, why don't you talk from your perspective? I mentioned you're a soccer analytics pro. Actually, our producer, by the way, just put in the chat, the Bloomberg style guy does football.
2: Oh,
0: which
2: there
0: is,
2: you go.
0: Which is interesting. Maybe we'll just switch to, let's stay in company style. You're a football analytics pro. Tracy asks, like, what is the point? Is it more on the team side of things in terms of identifying talent, et cetera? Or is it more on, I don't know, I guess like the sort of the betting side? Like, what is the problem you and your professional capacity are trying to solve?
3: So it highly depends on the organization, right? So my organizations might want to, like Mike said, make good hires, make sure that they don't lose millions of pounds. Some organizations might use soccer analytics to try and improve their strategy, but they might look at like in-game data and try to figure out if there's some optimization that they can make based on like where the passes should go or where players should be, what play styles make more sense or what yields more expected goals, if you will. And then I guess the third one is entertainment. There are a lot of apps out there, websites out there that provide fans with some sort of information. And even back in the, let's say in the 90s, they would have these overlays on the TV where they show number of corners,
2: yeah,
3: number of yellow cards and possession percentage.
2: I remember that.
3: It doesn't mean anything, but it's interesting. So you can only imagine that you can go much deeper with that and people will still be engaged.
0: Wait, actually, just say more on that. You said it doesn't mean anything. Is that something that has always been understood? Or is this something in 2026 we could say that a few of these stats that they like to put on the TV were just extremely like low signal data points?
3: Yes. So when I say they don't mean anything, I don't think those were necessarily predictive of the outcome of the match.
0: Got it.
3: Corners might, because it's an indicator of which team has the overhand in a game. But I'm quite sure most of the others, like possession percentage, don't mean all that much when I'm trying to look at game outcomes.
2: Wait, so we touched on this in the intro, but like the perceived wisdom in the sort of early 2000s was that soccer was far too complicated to be given the baseball Moneyball style treatment. What actually changed to get us to this point where we're not just talking about things like expected goals, but we're also talking about like body movements and posturing and things like that?
1: You know, baseball had Moneyball in 2003. And soccer had two things in the 2010s. So in 2013, Chris Anderson and David Sally published this book called The Numbers Game that distilled soccer down to more of a weakest link game. And then the other thing that happened was, I would say we had a bit of this revolution on Twitter, which you kind of spoke about recently, Joe, where ideas were incubated. And I give Michael Caley a lot of credit for this. He's been on the pod, but every Saturday in the Premier League, you would have six matches and then you would wait 30 minutes and Caley would just post a stream of every expected goals chart. And it started to stimulate this discussion of, does this represent what should have happened? What should have been the outcome?

0: from. And I think it started to lead us down this path of, where is XG flawed? It only registers when you have a shot. And so there is much more to the game than simply which shots occur. There's possession and the threat of each possession. There's match momentum and there's changing styles. So it's evolved from on-ball data to tracking data to now we're going to that deeper layer of body pose and what movements can prevent or create opportunities to score.
1: I think what goes hand in hand with that is when I started 10 years ago, soccer or football was perceived as too complex. There were 22 players, there was a ball. People were doing interesting analytics research and applied research already in basketball. And what was said was, well, there's five players on each team, so it's a lot less complex. There's more games and we have more data and there's more scoring. So you could derive metrics a lot easier. And I think that the evolution in just how AI was applied in data availability. So going from, like Mike said, only on-ball events where we know which player made the pass, which player made the shot. But we always had to say, well, we don't know where all the other players are because those are not recorded. And now we have the ability to make highly complicated artificial intelligence neural nets with this positional tracking data where at 10 frames per second or 25 frames per second, we know where all the players are and we know where the ball is. And then additionally, at some point, we will get full body pose. So we know where like the whole skeleton of all players are basically. Like that sort of went hand in hand and it felt like it was inevitable, but also the game is just more complex. So it needed more compute, it needed more data, needed more knowledge.
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3: Lots on Bloomberg Radio. I'm Joe Wasenthal.
2: And I'm Tracy Alloway.
3: Today's episode is looking at how does soccer analytics actually work? We are speaking with Mike Tracy, who does analytics at Austin FC, as well as soccer analyst Joris Beckers.
2: Out of curiosity, has VAR changed football analytics at all or presented new opportunities for data?
0: It presents new opportunities for data because that is an event that happens. If a player is fractionally offside because his hand is ahead of the last defender, that doesn't take away from the fact that he still got into a good opportunistic position, possessed the ball, turned and struck the ball in the net. And often that data is nullified because of the VAR, but in theory, it's something that you should consider in your data set. Within the raw data itself, there's tons of data that you could add or censor out. You know, Joris mentioned red cards, and a lot of our models, we censor that out of our data set. There's an infamous match from 3 years ago between Chelsea and Tottenham, where Tottenham went down to 9 men, and their response was to play a very high line, meaning they put all of their defenders up near midfield and tried to catch Chelsea offsides. And as one would expect, Chelsea proceeded to score multiple goals later in the match. And one player in particular, Nicholas Jackson, had 3 goals in that one match. And when you look at his seasonal outputs for that entire season, that 3 goals was probably around 20% of his total goals.
3: Wow.
0: So when something like that happens, when you have a irregular game state, it is wise to sort of manipulate your data and remove that to give you a full picture of what does this game look like at an equal game state.
3: Oh, that's interesting. So it's not like that game in particular was a rich fountain of data. It's important to sort of like recognize that the data from this particular game is not going to be particularly predictive about other games, and therefore, you know, a guy who scores three goals in that match is probably not going to continue to score three goals a game for the rest of the season.
0: There's a rich fountain of bad data.
3: Okay.
0: And so at the end of the season, when you see people analyzing the player, they often analyze their season and what do they do per 90 minutes of football. And so you have this highly skewed data set by some really poor data.
3: Yeah.
0: And so there's a lot of data mining involved in the process of building a model when you evaluate a team and individual players.
3: Eventually, like, you know, we'll have the compute to like have the position of every player's body flashed, maybe, you know, hundreds of images, frames per second and so forth. And then you feed it all into a model and then we learn something about who's more likely to win. But one of the things that happens in a lot of like other domains, and here I'm thinking about like chess or Go, for example, is that you can have these models that are extraordinary, but they don't speak English or they don't speak any human language. And so the transmission of like what was learned from these events is something usable by, say, a coach who's thinking about strategy or a general manager who's thinking about player selection. Talk to us about like when you think about these machine learning models that can't really communicate their findings in any way in a language that humans can understand, how you sort of bridge that gap to where this is useful information for a team or a manager.
1: This is generally be understood, I think, in the last couple of years or the last 8 years as one of the biggest problem. You can build these models. These neural nets already exist. The main thing is the translation, like you said, from model outputs to coach. And I think in the last couple of years, most teams have found is that they need an expert analyst, a data analyst, to do this conversion or this translation step where the coach isn't fed the data directly.
3: Sure.
1: The coach is fed just the information that the analyst finds from the data. And that could be, in the end, that generally still boils down to having video clips. So you can use the data to find video and then you can show the video to the coach, which then from bottom up, you have this approach.
3: That makes sense, but the part about, okay, we're going to use the data to find video. So all of this makes sense. You have the data specialist who translates, you have the video so that there's something tangible. But talk to us about that specific step where the data analyst sees some sort of model output and then is able to use that to find the relevant clip, show the coach potentially instructive, because that seems like the hard part to me.
1: Yeah, so the model output could be many things. It could be outputs from a classification model that says in this given 10-second or 15 or 20-second window, this team played in this sort of build-up or they had this type of structure. It could also be a little bit more advanced where you can simply say, well, in this instance, we had a high probability of conceding a goal, and that could be just from an expected goal shot if you're looking at only event data, but you could also have model outputs from something we call an expected possession value model or an expected threat model where you measure the chance that the team is going to score in, let's say, the next 30 seconds or the next possession, and then you can find the spikes there and either measure when your team is likely to concede or measure when the other team is likely to score. And you can use those kind of signals to boil it down to video.
2: Yeah, this is something I wanted to ask, actually. So you mentioned speed just then. Like, what is the actual latency that we're talking about since we're using all these market analogies?
3: Yeah, yeah.
2: Like, are we talking about an insight that's actionable within seconds, like you're going to sub a player on after your model spits something out, like live during the game? Or is it more realistically that you're reviewing the model and the analytics after a game and sort of tweaking, I guess, when things have calmed down?
1: Currently, most of this does not happen live. So most of it happens either pre-match or post-match, but you can still do it. There's enough live data to make these instances worthwhile.
0: Hmm. Yeah, I'd say most of those types of adjustments based on data typically happen at halftime, or if you're in the World Cup, during a higher duration break. And in the derivatives world, I always think of expected outcome versus realized outcome. So what is the market implying? What do you expect? And then what is actually happening? And that is sort of the nexus of how teams prepare for matches. They come up with their own expected outcome. How is our opposition going to play? How are we going to play? And then that live in-game is your realized outcome. And so you're receiving that data, and it's being transmitted to analysts who can then communicate it down to the bench to discuss with the manager, who can then make those changes at halftime.
3: You know, obviously in baseball, at least according to Michael Lewis, right, that there was this period where, you know, you had the old time scouts and they're like, oh, this guy has good hustle, right? Or this guy has like good heart. There was like no data behind any of it. He may just sort of had the, you know, the swagger of someone who looked like maybe a star player. And then it's like, oh no, but he, look at his like on base percentage, or that's, or his VORP or whatever. And then they get promoted, but it was like a culture thing. Has there been a similar cultural clash within sort of soccer scouting where what the data says about what constitutes a player does not map to traditional intuitions?
0: I think a lot of clubs look at it from two perspectives. I don't think there's this old school scouts versus the data guy mentality. I think it's a very collaborative. I think what a lot, you know, what a lot of clubs do is they have an individual scout who will go watch a player and give his assessment and his rating. And then they will have their own internal model with data, and they will look at the deltas between those two different models. And if something seems off, you often have collaboration between the data person and the scout, and they figure out who's right, who's wrong. And then to your point about hustle, let's call it.
3: Yeah.
0: There are Swiss Army knife ways to quantify that in soccer in certain instances. If you look at game state, say the game state, you know, when game state is essentially 0 +1 -1 +2 -2 +3 -3. And so say you're in a +3 -3 game state and win probability for one team is 98%. You can manipulate the data and only look at how players are performing in that game state. You're out of the game. Are you still competing? Do you still care? Are you in the right position? Now, that may not align with the old school scout saying, you know, this guy has grit. But again, there's Swiss Army knife ways to give some type of indication. You know, I like to say soccer data creates questions. It doesn't give us answers.
2: Can you give us like an analytics framework if you were trying to judge the best soccer player either of all time or currently? Like, what would the analytics framework for that actually look like?
0: Jude Bellingham.
2: Okay. Okay. Say more.
3: Yeah. Like, really, no, seriously, this is a great question. Like, walk us through what the math says about Jude Bellingham and how you would derive that.
0: Well, Jude Bellingham can play 4 or 5 different positions, right? Most players, they have the number 9 and their role is number 9. But if you think of the game as this book with different chapters within the story, Jude Bellingham can perform whatever task he needs to perform at every single chapter throughout the book. And he does it at the highest level. He could play any position on the pitch besides goalkeeper.
3: What is the data that actually establishes that Jude Bellingham can play at high levels in a wide range of position? How do you derive that conclusion quantitatively?
0: So from a data lens, we think of it from two fronts, in possession and out of possession.
3: Okay.
0: So in possession is how you're progressing the ball into threatening areas and obviously creating high probability opportunities. Then out of possession is how are you preventing a team from moving the ball into threatening areas? Since it's a very tricky question in sports because you're trying to quantify the value of an event that does not happen. So let's say, Joe, you have the ball out on the wing. Tracy, you're right in front of the box. Jude Bellingham
3: is
0: always moving into that passing lane. He is right in between you guys at the right moment.
2: The Jude guy, so annoying.
0: And we have the ability to quantify the value of those movements and the closure of these lanes as players move out on the pitch. And then you'll obviously get to the next phase where it's how do they do this with their feet?
2: More to come from our conversation on soccer analytics and whether football can embrace the Moneyball approach. We are speaking with Mike Tracy, VP of Risk at Apex FinTech Solutions and an analyst at Austin FC, as well as Joris Beckers, an independent soccer analytics consultant. I'm Tracy Alloway.
3: And I'm Joe Weisenthal, and this is Oddlots on Bloomberg Radio.
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5: Thursday's thunderstorms weren't easy on Seattle-Tacoma International Airport. In a post to social media, SEA says it experienced ground stops and delays due to several weather systems. FlightAware reported hundreds of delays throughout the day, as well as several cancellations. And that storm brought some unexpected weather inside the airport, too. SEA says heavy rain combined with a clogged drain caused a leak near gate B11, leading it to temporarily close. In other non-weather news, a new audit shows the state is not meeting its statutory responsibility in investigating claims of wage theft. More than half of all wage claims filed last year were not resolved within the state's 60-day deadline, mostly due to staffing. And former Vice President Mike Pence will be honored by Washington State University this fall with the Tom Foley Award.
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6: From Bloomberg World's headquarters in New York, I'm Doug Krisner. Let's update top stories. We'll look at market action as well. It's 8:40 in the morning in Tokyo. We'll get trading in Japanese equities and U.S. treasuries as well at the top of the hour. Right now in Chicago, Nikkei futures down about 0.2%. We're also seeing crude oil prices push higher. This on a report of the U.S. military striking multiple bridges in Iran. The Wall Street Journal cites a U.S. official saying the aim here was to cut off supply routes to a port city and a naval base in the Strait of Hormuz used by Iran to attack ships and project power. U.S. regulators will connect lettuce from Taco Bell to a parasite outbreak that has sickened thousands of folks in Michigan and nearby states. We are told the FDA will imminently issue a public statement recommending U.S. consumers avoid shredded lettuce at Taco Bell locations in Michigan, Ohio, West Virginia, Kentucky, and Indiana. Right now, shares in Taco Bell owner Yum Brands down by more than 2.5% in late U.S. trading. After the bell, Netflix forecast a second consecutive quarter of slowing sales growth. This is feeding anxiety about the future of the streaming giant. Netflix is projecting revenue of $12.9 billion in the current quarter, earnings of 82 cents a share, and both of these numbers are just shy of analyst expectations. Shares in Netflix are down nearly 9% in late U.S. trading. During the regular session, we had a sell-off in semiconductor shares dragging the equity market lower, despite a solid outlook from TSMC, and the firm at the same time raised its spending forecast. Nonetheless, ADRs and TSMC were down about 2.3%. The Philadelphia Semiconductor Index today dropping 4%. NASDAQ comp down 1.5% today. S&P 500 weaker by 0.5%. Dow Industrial Average off 0.2%. U.S. Treasuries, very little changed in New York trading. 10-year last quoted at a yield of 4.55%. Global news 24 hours a day and whenever you want it with Bloomberg News Now. 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
3: Listening to the Odd Lots podcast on Bloomberg Radio. I'm Joe Weisenthal.
2: And I'm Tracy Alloway.
3: On today's show, we're discussing modeling soccer and why it's so much harder than modeling baseball and what is the cutting edge of this approach. We are speaking with Mike Tracy, who does analytics at Austin FC, as well as independent soccer analyst, Joris Beckers.
2: Mike, I wanted to ask you, given your involvement with Austin FC, we know that there are obviously differences between Major League Soccer and European leagues, and some of those are, you know, things like salary caps, designated players, roster rules.
3: Lack of relegation.
2: That's a big one. Does that actually make soccer analytics and MLS like a little bit cleaner in some ways, in the sense that, like, in the European leagues, the money is, again, trying to be diplomatic here, but it's very free flowing. There's a bit of rule stretching going on at times when it comes to salary restrictions and things like that. Like, compare MLS analytics versus European analytics for us.
0: So in European analytics, you have essentially recruitment and then first team analysis. In MLS, you have recruitment, first team analysis, but you have this third vector that I call portfolio management, right? This cap structure in the MLS is put in place with the intention of creating parity. And as you mentioned, it's highly complicated. The best way for you to understand it would be like me saying, Tracy, I'm going to give you $10 million. You can spend $2 million on NVIDIA, $7 million on Walmart, and $1 million on a speculative biotech stock. And so you have to think of each player from a relative value perspective based on where they slot in your cap structure.
3: Has that worked? I mean, with MLS, so it's like, I understand you have this new league that's, you know, you don't want some really rich team to win all the time. And then, I don't know, only Miami or wins, and then fans lose interest in the rest of the country. I don't know what the actual, I think my understanding is Austin in particular is a very big fan base. But has that worked in practice to sort of create an equal level of like fan affinity that's geographically distributed?
0: Well, in Austin, we're only 9 months into our project here. We just had some turnover with our sporting department. And so I would say that we have yet to integrate and prove this portfolio management theory and the impact on success and points in the table. But as a market participant, when I read these rules, I like my brain immediately goes to the markets and portfolio allocation.
2: Okay, so we have to watch Austin FC as a test case for the portfolio management thesis in football.
3: But wait, just to be clear, so this portfolio management thesis, which you obviously have a strong intuition for, having traded volatility for a long time, this is the framework that you're bringing to your work in Austin?
0: Yeah, correct. Every player has a designated slot. So a player that could come in as a DP could be terrible. But if he's going to be...
3: Wait, what's a DP?
0: A designated player.
3: Oh, yeah. Okay.
0: But that same player, if he is going to be a senior minimum salaried player, could be in the top percentile of talent for that specific slot. And then within the league itself, you know, you have different roster construction strategies. You can either have three designated players, or you could opt for two designated players and four U22 players. And the way the league works is they have a salary cap, but it's more of a salary cap charge. So whilst Lionel Messi may be making over $20 million in salary, his salary cap charge as a designated player is going to be much lower than that. It could be $750,000.
3: Wait, I don't understand that.
0: Yeah, it's confusing. There's a salary cap charge based on these roster designations.
3: Oh.
0: So every slot has a dollar charge associated with it. So you have to work within that framework of what is the charge for each player and your finite amount of capital you're allowed to spend.
2: So the designated players are the ones you're allowed to pay more.
3: Got it.
2: Because this is the legacy of like LA Galaxy getting David Beckham and wanting to pay him lots and lots and lots of money.
3: This is helpful.
2: Okay, so one of the criticisms of modern football, I guess, is that it's dominated by the wealthiest clubs. Like whoever has the most money can buy the best players, certainly in Europe. And so the big just kind of get bigger. And I could certainly see an argument where if analytics becomes more important to actually playing the game, then whoever has the most resources, the most compute, the most engineers, I guess, nowadays, is going to have an edge here. But on the other hand, we have had technology before that has a sort of democratizing effect.
3: That was the Moneyball story.
2: We have open source models, all of that. And I think there have been some instances of the smaller clubs actually like using this technology to perform better. But which way are we going to go? Is it the big get bigger, or maybe we see some smaller clubs level the playing field here?
1: I hope it's the latter.
2: Yeah, same.
1: So you mentioned open source models. I actually build open source software to help these smaller clubs. I guess it's also helping the bigger clubs. Huh. But it allows them to build these cross neural nets and these expected possession value models, and then also load this tracking data, which has been a big task just in general because of the data structure and the data size. And the software that I work on helps clubs, any club, basically get started. So I hope by doing that, it will help the smaller clubs, help data providers, I guess, provide better insights to level the playing field. But I'm not sure that it is working out necessarily, because getting the knowledge, like we talked about before, actually distilling the knowledge from the data is still, I think, one of the bottlenecks.
2: Oh, yeah. So this reminds me, I wanted to ask as well, like, who actually owns the data here? Where does the data come from?
1: It depends.
2: Okay.
1: And I think some of it is a gray area. There are a lot of data providers. Some have licenses, some don't. Yeah, it's a big question mark in some instances.
0: I'll tell you a story about when I first started building models for AFC Bournemouth back in the Premier League in 2016. I had no idea where I could find the data. And so I went on Upwork and I posted an ad and I just said, I need a developer who has worked with European football bettors. And a gentleman named Dmitry in Ukraine replied to me and he said, yeah, I've worked with many professional bettors. And I said, give me all the data that you can find. Hmm. And so it was very skunk works, but Dmitry was able to find a way for me to get access to all of the on-ball data across the world at the time to start building my models.
3: What is the data? So it's like, okay, you find some data provider, or Dmitry in Ukraine collects data. Is this numerical data? Is this a series of frames? Like, what can, when you say, okay, you need to go out and get the data, what form are you getting it? What does that mean? Like, what does it look like?
0: So it's varied throughout the years, but the most prevalent generic data out there is on-ball data.
3: Okay.
0: And on-ball data, if you're just to put on your Excel hat and think about what it looks like in an Excel spreadsheet, has every single event tagged. So you have, it just goes down a series of events, pass, dribble, shot, goal, pass, dribble, tackle. It has the event, it has the player or players involved, it has the XY coordinate on a pitch, and it has the time. And so when you have these raw data points, you can conditionally put together a mosaic of what is happening on the pitch, because you can measure the events, the speed, and the location. Tracking data is a bit more nuanced. I'll let Joris touch on that.
1: So you can still imagine it an Excel spreadsheet, but I don't think your Excel spreadsheet would like it very much if you try to load in this data. It's basically a player identifier, a team identifier, and then X and Y coordinates for all players at 10 or 25 frames per second. So that means, I guess, 25 rows for a single frame. We never really touch, let's say, the raw data in the sense that we don't get the pictures of the game and then try to figure out ourselves where the coordinates are or what the coordinates are. So there are a lot of data providers out there that either put cameras in the stadium or use the broadcast footage to extract this data. So they will have different models. One of the models would be first identify where all the pitch markings are. So they have a way to understand like where all the players are relative to the pitch markings. Then they know where all the players are, and you can convert all of that into coordinates. They know where the goals are, obviously. And then you'll get that in a single file for a single game. Some providers might give you one file per minute. They might give you one file per half. And then that's just the raw data with the identifiers and the coordinates. They might get an additional file that has all the metadata that says this identifier belongs to this player, this identifier belongs to this team. If you're lucky and you're tracking data, you get an identifier that says which team is actually on the ball, because that's highly relevant, but sometimes it's not included. You have to figure it out yourself by calculating the distance to the ball for each player. And then obviously you have skeletal data, which is, I guess, 27 times more dense, or maybe even more, because you have 27 coordinates, one for each body pose point. So you might have one for your left shoulder, for the tip of your nose, for your left ear, for your right ear, for your right foot, right, for your ankle. And that gets into the millions and millions of data points. So when you talked about in the introduction about these petabytes of data, I assume it's going to be mostly skeletal data, because that data is incredibly rich.
2: How do players actually feel about all of this? Yeah. Because, you know, like I would have mixed feelings about it, right? Like, do you have any color on how players actually feel about, I guess, the rise of statistical analysis in football?
0: I think they find it useful. I think something that Yoris has worked on this specifically is eyesight. What can they see and what they cannot see? And so when you look at the data and you think about opportunity cost decision making and you make a suboptimal decision, when you go and talk to the player, they might just simply tell you, I couldn't see it. And then you move on to the next. So it's very complex. I find most players to embrace the data. There's curiosity around it, but, you know, they likewise know the limitations.
2: This has been All Thoughts on Bloomberg Radio. I'm Tracy Alloway.
3: And I'm Joe Weisenthal.
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6: From ABC News, I'm Dave Packer. President Trump, in a primetime speech Thursday, announced his administration is releasing previously classified documents he claims show the vulnerability of U.S. election security and infrastructure, including overseas meddling.
8: Hundreds of millions of U.S. voter files are in the hands of foreign governments. Our machines and ballot counting systems are exposed to hacking and manipulation and corruption.
6: Trump calling for investigations at multiple federal agencies, but as ABC legal analyst Dan Abrams points out, the departments that would investigate these attacks on democracy were just reduced by the Trump administration.
15: You've got Tulsi Gabbard making the announcement that they were scaling back the Foreign Malign Influence Center. The FBI shuttered a task force dedicated to investigating foreign deception operations. They shed staff at the U.S. Cybersecurity and Infrastructure Security Agency, which deals with foreign disinformation. I mean, these are the agencies that would help root this out.
6: An attorney representing the family of Johann Sebastian Guerrero, who was shot and killed by ICE agents in Biddeford, Maine, Monday, said he was in the U.S. legally. Family attorney Benjamin Gideon.
16: I want to be clear about something. Johann Sebastian, before he was shot to death, had been accused of committing no crime.
6: The governor says floods in Texas have left at least two people dead. Folks in the Hill Country are on high alert as the Guadalupe River swells. Kerrville, Texas Chief of Police Jarrell Haley.
21: Both the city of Kerrville and Kerr County have declared a disaster for our area. We've requested state and federal assistance to help mitigate the damage and aid us in our response.
6: Hundreds of wildfires burning in Canada and the Northwest, sending smoke blowing east, along with air quality alerts all throughout the East Coast. 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
7: Thursday's stormy weather caused several issues at Seattle-Tacoma International Airport. In a post to social media, the airport says it experienced ground stops and delays due to multiple weather systems. FlightAware reported hundreds of delays throughout the day, as well as several cancellations. Meanwhile, the storm brought some unexpected weather inside the airport. SEA says heavy rain combined with a clogged drain caused a leak near Gate B11, causing it to temporarily close. In other news, there's a serious backlog of complaints from workers in the state regarding their pay. Northwest News Radio's Denise Whitaker reports.
9: When it comes to investigating health and safety laws, the Department of Labor and Industries meets its enforcement timelines. But a new state audit says they're struggling to keep up with wage complaints from farm workers and other employees. More than half of all wage claims filed last year were not resolved within the state's 60-day deadline, mostly due to staffing. The agency received more than 9,000 complaints, but only had enough staff to complete about 46% of those. Labor and Industry says they are now hiring more investigators, reorganizing enforcement efforts, and expanding outreach to workers. Denise Whitaker, Northwest News Radio.
7: The limit that landlords can raise rent on their tenants for next year is now set. On Wednesday, the State Department of Commerce announced the cap for 2027 is 10%. State law passed in 2025 limits rent increases at many properties to 7% plus inflation, up to a maximum of 10%. The cap for this year was 9.7. The Seattle Times reports the increase follows persistently high inflation in the Seattle area. It's going to be a much drier day Friday. We'll see clear skies with highs in the mid-70s and lows around 60. 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
22: Monetary Fund Managing Director Kristalina Georgieva about how the IMF approaches economic crises, how to lead in the face of adversity, and why trust should be at the center of everything the IMF does.
24: We collectively, including the fund, did not appreciate the backlash against globalization that came from the fact that yes, the world economy is doing better as a whole, but many communities were hauled out because their jobs disappeared and there was not enough attention to them. I'll tell you what I'm very keen not to see repeated is the same with artificial intelligence.
14: I'm Francine Lacqua, and this is Leaders, the podcast that explores what drives the world's most influential people. And this week, I'm speaking to Kristalina Georgieva, the managing director of the International Monetary Fund, really one of the world's most influential global institutions. Now, the IMF is really like a financial advisor and emergency lender for countries. With the lending capacity of just under $1 trillion, the fund helps governments manage economic problems, prevent crises, and also recover when things go wrong. Since taking the helm in 2019, Georgieva has navigated one global crisis after another, from the COVID-19 pandemic to Russia's full-scale invasion of Ukraine, and of course, the latest conflict in the Middle East. Georgieva really is the person responsible for bringing together the IMF's member countries. So I wanted to understand what leadership looks like when success depends on consensus, how she approaches difficult decisions, but also how the fund is thinking about some of the world's most complex geopolitical challenges, including Russia. MD, thank you so much for joining us on Leaders. Now, institutions like the IMF live in this crossroad of, you know, politics, consensus, and competing interests. So how do you see it? Is it, you know, is it a politician's job that you have or a leadership job?
17: It is service to the membership. My job is to keep 191 countries together and get them focused on what is happening in the world economy, why it matters to them, and what they can do. And I can tell you, it is not an easy job. The world today is more complicated. There are tremendous transformations taking place. The desire to come together, especially when uncertainty is so high, is incredible.
14: I mean, it's just a lot of people, right? If you have 190 people, is it all about compromise? How do you get people to talk to each other and actually agree on things?
17: The best ammunition we have is objective analysis, so they can see where the world is headed. When we do our job well, that is, when it is clearly a global public good, we have a huge responsibility to say it as we see it. To reach countries, to poor countries, to big, to small, it is not a service of some and not others, then we have the credibility and we have the trust of the membership. One thing people don't understand is, what does the fund actually do? What we do is we care about the health of the world economy, like a family doctor. So we go to countries, we take their vital signs, and then we say, okay, maybe you have to do a little bit more of this, and a little bit less of that. We also have an emergency service. Countries get into trouble, we can come to their rescue. And we have done that for half of our membership almost over the years of our existence.
14: But MD, so when I go to the doctor, I usually follow, you know, the advice. Uh-huh. Not everybody does that. So you can go to a country and say, like, look, I'm worried about inflation, I'm worried about this. And they can say, thank you so much, bye-bye.
17: What we find is that countries that take seriously advice, like people who are following their doctor's prescriptions, do very well. Look at Europe. At one point, we had countries in deep crisis, Portugal, Ireland, Greece, Iceland. They followed what needs to be done. They took on very difficult reforms. Where are they today? The best performing economies in Europe. So listen to your doctor.
14: But the doctor analogy, what you're prescribing is not a syrup, right? It's really hard. It's austerity.
17: Sometimes
14: it's job
17: it is,
14: losses.
17: Yes. The first thing is they need to trust that it is in their interest. But to trust, there has to be an engagement and an explanation, bringing them on board. They have to feel that they can provide input in this decision. And then the decision may become different as a result. And then to do everything in your power to reduce the negative impact, to recognize that zeroing in on the most vulnerable in society not only saves lives, but it improves the likelihood that people
24: would move forward with less resistance, resentment, and cost.
22: What's your favorite quality in a leader?
24: It is the buck stops with me. That ability to confidently say, I take responsibility to lead. Ultimately, I will make a decision. It may not be popular, but if it is the right decision, I would lead with it. And I see that in many countries happening. And I see in countries where there is hesitance, what would the public say? And I believe that strong leaders don't think about what next in elections. They think what is best for people. And actually, one feature of a good leader, and I embrace it wholeheartedly, is never ask people to do something you're not prepared to do yourself. I have this memory when Fukushima happened, and in the first days it was very dangerous. I sent a team of emergency responders from Europe. I had to go to the European Parliament. I told them as I was sending them off at the airport, I'm on the next flight.
22: Why did you decide to go?
24: Because I was sending a

0: of the Middle East war?
1: Yes, I'm concerned that we are not completely internalizing yet that this is how the world is going to be. We are not going to get to a place where shocks are gone. And what should we do? I have been telling our members time and again, look, there are things you cannot influence, but how you take care of your own country, how you build the foundation to withstand these shocks, it is in your hands.
0: I always find it interesting to ask leaders about times when they've had to pivot from an initial call or even backtrack on a decision. And in September 2024, Georgieva had to do just that. The IMF announced it would conduct their annual review of Russia's economy for the first time since Russia's war on Ukraine in 2022. Well, the decision was met with backlash. Reporting by the Financial Times revealed that several European countries, including Sweden, Denmark, and Norway, really criticized Georgieva and the IMF, saying the visit would be taking a step towards normalizing relations with the aggressor. Ultimately, the IMF decided not to go to Russia. But I wanted to know what the thinking was behind the trip. I want to talk to you about Russia, because in 2024, mm-hmm. there was a decision to go to Russia. Russia's one of the members. And then there was a backlash. What was that moment like for you?
1: When we brought a program for Ukraine, for support of Ukraine, what impressed me was that we got full support, of course, with the exception of one country. And what it demonstrated was that there is a recognition that the fund bears a responsibility to support countries in difficult position, especially when they are not necessarily the source of this difficulty. There was a discussion whether we can do an assessment of the Russian yes. economy, yeah. the regular assessment. Yeah. And at that point, it was a very tricky moment because bombing was going in both directions. We decided to delay. I think that at some point we will have the regular assessment restarted. Let's see when this point would be.
0: So was your decision not to go to basically look at the economy because of the bombs or because of the backlash amongst members?
1: When we had to make this decision at that time, there was a bombing in Russia. I can say that I would have not responsibly sent a mission at that time. There was also a very important consideration. Can we objectively get all the information we need to complete this assessment? And the honest answer was no. We need to collect data on trade, import, export. Russia was very reluctant to provide this data, and that makes an assessment handicapped.
0: But do you feel sometimes like you're politicized more than you want to be?
1: In that particular case, no. Majority of our members, feel that the invasion of Ukraine was a watershed moment for the whole world. Never in our wildest nightmares we would think that a military power in Europe would attack another country. Never, but that happened. And that watershed moment brought the membership at the fund together to recognize that we have a duty of care for Ukraine.
0: Coming up, more from my conversation with International Monetary Fund Managing Director Kristalina Georgieva from this episode of the Leaders with Francine Lacqua podcast. I'm Francine Lacqua, and this is Bloomberg.
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14: Francine Lacqua, and this is Bloomberg. 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Today, we're speaking with International Monetary Fund Managing Director Kristalina Georgieva about how the IMF approaches economic crises, how to lead in the face of adversity, and why trust should be at the center of everything the IMF does.
18: As we move very rapidly into this world of artificial intelligence, we will pay attention of who benefits and who doesn't.
22: Whose job is that? Because it's very difficult. It's going so fast.
18: I can tell you how we define our job. Number one, impact of AI on productivity. Number two, impact on labor markets. Number three, impact on financial stability. And in these three areas, we offer very sound analysis, and we offer signals of what may be coming for everybody to use.
22: So if you just focus on leadership and AI, this is a very tricky situation because you're either an optimist and you think that politicians are here for the good of the people or trying to make a difference. You're either a pessimist on politicians and you see, okay, they just want to be popular and be reelected. But now you've given the power of AI to companies that are here to make money.
18: So it's hard to say we have given them the power. The honest assessment is that they have moved very rapidly. We need to have more attention to the fact that three different regulatory models are emerging with regard to artificial intelligence: the European, the American, the Chinese. It has to be the responsibility of the United Nations system to bring these three models so they can coexist, and we can run the developments in artificial intelligence more responsibly.
22: But does it change, you think, the leadership of countries or the leadership of prime ministers and presidents? Because they don't have any control over it. They don't have the levers even to do anything about this.
18: They actually do have levers. We should not give them a pass. They have regulatory authority over data. Okay. They have regulatory authority over how the profits from AI can be distributed in society. So exercise it. One thing that excites them and gets them to move is risks to financial stability, something that we have responsibility to identify and then offer solutions. What can we do?
14: The IMF isn't your typical organization. It's really a global institution serving nearly 200 countries, balancing politics, economics, and competing interests. So how does such a broad and diverse group of stakeholders shape the way you lead?
22: You have many employees at the IMF. It's not really like a, you know, business sense, like we're in the City of London, because it's more bureaucratic just by the nature of it. Have you changed it? Does it change the way you work in terms of flows?
18: Well, there are two things I hope when I'm out of the fund, they would still stay. The first one is that very simple message that policies are for people. I grew up in Bulgaria on the other side of the Iron Curtain. My mother lost all her savings because of hyperinflation. I remember queuing 4 o'clock in the morning to buy milk for my daughter. I saw firsthand how devastating bad policies are for people. And the second thing I hope would stay is a team culture. Of all the places I worked, this has the highest degree of discipline. It's like a small army. Once a decision is taken, we move. There was, when I came, I had that sense that there are structures within the army that act on their own, but there isn't enough collective engagement, and we are not making best use of the totality of our skills. So we have built that sense of a team that, especially in these difficult times, comes together. We make decisions together.
22: How did you change that? Because it's something very difficult, right? It's almost in the DNA of any organization that it's collaboration, but that people feel they want to be part of it.
18: You have to invest in bringing the team together. We have regular meetings of the senior management team. We have leadership training, something that was seen when I came, was seen like, we are wasting our time. No, bring people together. You are leaders. You have to solve problems together. Put your minds on that by making sure that we respect every opinion. When I came, that's very interesting. So I'm sitting in my conference room. People come in, some sit at the table, some sit behind. I'm saying, what? Why is that? Why isn't it first come, first serve? Well, this level of seniority at the table, this level of seniority in the seat behind, making the younger generation feeling that their voice is heard. That really matters. And then bringing a degree of informality. When you're in a crisis, you have to feel comfortable to reach out to everybody, including to the managing director. I'll tell you, I do things that are non-conventional. We would go out and we would dance. It is everything that makes break the barriers helps. When you do this and you as a leader, people can see you, you're there, everybody shows up, and that creates a very different dynamic. Doesn't happen overnight.
22: Looking back at your career so far, is there anything that you would do differently? Is there a problem that you wish you could have solved? Is there a country that you could have helped sooner?
18: The most impactful of my jobs was being Commissioner for Crisis Response and Humanitarian Aid. The one thing I regret is that some of the lessons I learned on the way, I didn't learn earlier. The most beautiful lesson I learned from a 13-year-old girl, Syrian girl, in Lebanon. I was talking to her and I was asking her, what does she want? And she said, I dream to go back to Syria and go back to school. And at that time, my answer was, I really hope you can do it. And then I walked out and I said, wait a minute. My hoping does nothing for her. So I put all my energy to create a program for Syrian children. Look, Francine, I spent too many years sitting in rooms of very important people, listening to what they say and thinking, well, you know, they're so important, they must know better. And sometimes being shy to speak up. What is the moral of this lesson? When there is a problem, own it, embrace it. If you can work for a solution, do it. Do not hesitate.
22: In a profile written back in 2022, you described being late to recognize the importance of gender equality as one of your, I guess, regrets. I mean, what shifted your perspective? Oh,
18: yes. Well, what shifted my perspective was being time and again the only woman in the room and looking around and saying, this is not going to change by us just waiting for change to happen. Actually, since I came to the fund, guess what? We are now just about 40% women in senior positions. We were at 25 when I started. I came to this recognition also as a good economist, because when we don't have women in the labor force, when they don't add their smarts to decision-making, we all lose.
22: I mean, at last year's Fortune Most Powerful Women Summit, you also said that Christine Lagarde broke the glass ceiling.
18: Yes.
22: And that when you stepped in there, there were no scratches left. So what did you mean by that?
18: When I came as the second woman to lead the IMF, half-jokingly, one of the men said, are we going to ever have a man managing director? To which my answer was, well, if you want to average it, you will have to wait some 60 years and then it is again your turn.
22: MD, thank you so much. I have some rapid-fire questions. Mm-hmm. Are you ready?
18: Of course.
22: What's the most important question you ask or tactic you have in an interview to figure out if they're the right person for the job?
18: I ask, what would the person that doesn't like you say about you?
22: Oh,
18: and what would the person that likes you say about you?
22: If I ask you that question, what would you say?
18: The persons that don't like me are likely to say she is too pushy, she interrupts people when they speak, she's too impatient. So, yeah, that's what I think.
22: And
18: they
22: the
18: would,
22: people that like you?
18: They would say that I'm fun to work with.
22: What's a job you did not get that you would have loved to have done?
18: I can tell you a job that I ran for, I didn't get it, and later on I was delighted I didn't. I went to Australia to apply for a position as a professor in a Australian university. I didn't get it, and just a month later I went to the United States, to MIT, and the rest is history.
22: What keeps you up at night right now?
18: I wake up worried that not yet people understand that we have to think of the unthinkable, because the unthinkable has happened and it will happen again. I worry what is the next shock to hit. I don't know what it would be. I just know there would be one. And I worry that I'm not doing enough to get people to say, wake up.
22: Krutina Georgieva, thank you so much for joining us.
18: Thank you.
22: Thanks for listening to this episode of Leaders with me, Francine Lacroix, the podcast. If you like our show, please rate, review, and subscribe. And if you want to watch the show, please find us on YouTube. This episode was hosted by me, Francine Lacroix. It was produced by Atlanti Dixon, Summer Saadi, and Moses Andam. Amy Keene is the executive producer of Talk Podcasts. 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And of course, a special thanks to Kristalina Georgieva.

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1: Thursday's thunderstorms weren't easy on Seattle-Tacoma International Airport. In a post to social media, SEA says it experienced ground stops and delays due to several weather systems. FlightAware reported hundreds of delays throughout the day, as well as several cancellations. And that storm brought some unexpected weather inside the airport, too. SEA says heavy rain combined with a clogged drain caused a leak near gate B11, leading it to temporarily close. In other non-weather news, a new audit shows the state is not meeting its statutory responsibility in investigating claims of wage theft. More than half of all wage claims filed last year were not resolved within the state's 60-day deadline, mostly due to staffing. And former Vice President Mike Pence will be honored by Washington State University this fall with the Tom Foley Award.
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34: You're listening to the Big Take Podcast on Bloomberg Radio. I'm Sarah Holder, and today on the show, we're talking about President Trump's 2025 financial disclosure and why his $1.4 billion in crypto-related earnings and aggressive trading strategy are raising ethics concerns. Out of all the income streams that Donald Trump reported in his latest financial disclosure, there was one particular industry that turned out to be especially lucrative for the president. Crypto.
35: He had a better year making off of crypto than just about, you know, any of the other companies that are in this business.
34: That's Bloomberg's campaign finance reporter, Bill Allison, who's covered Trump's financial disclosures since 2015, when he ran for president the first time.
35: That disclosure was all of 92 pages. The most recent one was 927 pages. So it showed that he had a tremendous amount of income from his various crypto ventures.
34: At least $1.4 billion in total. At a time when the crypto industry at large has been reeling from losses, the president's gains stand out.
35: It's more money than he's made in any single year he's been president, and it's his biggest source of revenue.
34: Trump also made money playing the stock market, with bets on companies whose fates are heavily influenced by federal policy. His financial disclosure shows the dollar value of his thousands of securities trades could have been anywhere between $600 million and $1.86 billion. The disclosure is full of other new details about Trump's business dealings.
35: He's selling Trump watches, which made like more than $4 million. There's the Bibles. There's a Trump guitar.
34: He made $77 million from his Mar-a-Lago resort, $122 million from Trump National Doral Golf Club, and $25 million from his Virginia golf club.
0: To critics who say you're profiting off the presidency, Mr.
1: Well, you know why I'm profiting? Because the stock market's going up. Everybody's profiting. If you have a 401k.
34: As president, Trump isn't subject to the same ethics rules as other public officials.
35: Basically, you didn't want a situation where a president would have to decide, you know, can I make a decision or do I have to recuse myself? We can't have the president recuse himself from a decision. So the position is exempted from a lot of these laws. As a result, you know, Trump is kind of like, he interprets that to mean the president can't have a conflict of interest.
34: Those ethics laws were written in 1978.
35: We've never had a president quite like Donald Trump. The ethics laws did not take into account the idea that you would have a president who was a billionaire with a far-flung real estate empire with properties that he's managing or owns around the world. And what it creates is this system where anybody can buy into business with Donald Trump, you know, foreign governments, sovereign wealth funds, billionaires. And even if there isn't a conflict of interest, it really creates the appearance of one. It really does muddy the waters whenever this president makes decisions. And it raises the question, you know, well, does he have a financial interest in this?
34: Sarah Holder, and this is the Big Take. All the president's profits. What Trump's 2025 disclosure reveals about the money he's made since taking office a second time, and the ethics concerns it's raising. So, Bill, you've been covering Trump's financial disclosure since he was a candidate the first time around. What stood out about this latest disclosure?
35: Clearly the crypto. I mean, and he did report some earnings from crypto in his, from 2024. And I think he made about $57, $58 million from crypto, which was, you know, a lot. That was enough for a headline. And now he's up, you know, well over, you know, $1.4 billion.
34: That is a lot more.
35: There's a lot more, yes.
34: I mean, the other evolution has been Trump's sort of mindset on crypto, right? Back in 2021, Trump said Bitcoin seemed like a scam. Now he's made more than $1 billion off the crypto industry. How much has Trump's perspective on crypto really changed over the past few years? And what's behind that shift?
35: I think the changes really started post January 6th, 2021, the way that Trump left office. He had trouble doing business with normal financial institutions after that. He claims he was debanked and that big institutions wouldn't take his business. And at the same time, you have the Biden administration cracking down on crypto and, you know, with a lot of prosecutions for the SEC and made it sort of a central thing that they went after. And they kind of became strange bedfellows. The crypto industry saw in Donald Trump somebody who would promote their interests, and they held fundraisers for him in the 2024 campaign. And Donald Trump learned to love crypto as well. His first ventures into crypto, you know, were selling these tokens that presented him like a superhero and stuff, and they sold very well. And I think he made a couple of million from it, and, you know, he never looked back.
34: And at this point, can you give us a sense of what Trump's crypto empire looks like? How exactly did he make this $1.4 billion he did last year?
35: There's three components to it. One is World Liberty Financial, which is the company that he started before the presidential election in 2024. Steve Witkoff, his Middle East envoy, and Donald Trump are sort of the high-level names as co-founders. Basically, it markets something called a stablecoin, and USD1 is the name of it. And it's gotten some big, heavy hitters buying into it. There's a investment fund in the Middle East that used $2 billion worth of USD1 to buy into the Binance exchange. And so token sales have generated a huge amount of money for Donald Trump, and it's about $594 million. So that's component one. And then one of his sources of income, this is from Stablecoin Holdco, the name of the company, it's an LLC, and they got capital contributions from new members, so there's people buying into this company, and they sold, you know, Class C units to other people, as the disclosure tells us. So basically, he's selling equity stakes in these ventures, so that's one way that he made money. And then the other thing is a separate company called CIC Digital LLC, which sells his meme coins. And these are like, you know, these Trump tokens and cards and whatever that people buy. And that made him $636 million. And the thing about the meme business, the dollar sign Trump coin, is that it says right on the website that markets them that these are not for investment purposes. These are to show support for the president. And yet, at the same time, he kind of like pumps up the value of these by hosting an annual conference that you get to meet the president if you're one of the top holders of this. It's just generated a huge amount of revenue for him. You have these huge spikes in price. Certainly the first time he did one of these conferences where people could come. And it's almost that this is a way to kind of get access to the president, the way he's operating the tokens.
2: Well, it is interesting, though, because the World Liberty token has not done so well. Neither has the meme coin. According to our colleagues, the World Liberty token is down 75%. The meme coin has fallen 95% in value. You know, the New York Times reported that according to cryptocurrency analytics firm Nansen, nearly a million people who lost money on Trump's meme coin collectively lost more than $3.8 billion. So explain how Trump's crypto ventures can be bringing in so much income while the cryptocurrency tokens themselves are doing badly.
35: Yeah, because he's essentially selling it. And, you know, it's the old cliche. He's selling high and everybody else is stuck with it when it's low. It's almost like an IPO. Like, you know, if the IPO is really hyped and the initial price is $100, and then in 2 weeks people find out that the company isn't making any money and it drops to 50, the people who sold it for $100 don't lose that $100. They get to keep the cash. And that's essentially how Trump has managed to make money off of these various crypto ventures.
2: And put that in perspective for us. Crypto earnings compared to how other crypto investors or the industry at large has fared this past year.
35: The past year has been a bad year for crypto. There was a huge sell-off in October of like $19 billion of unwinding risky positions. This cost a lot of people a lot of money. So the industry has not been thriving. Bitcoin is way down. The Trump family itself has lost money from their own venture, American Bitcoin, which is investing in Bitcoin. So, you know, they're not making money across the board, but Trump has done very well with his, you know, in some ways it may be the best place to be is at the beginning of the chain of transactions and, you know, take the money and run.
2: So part of what you're describing is the president using his fame and his renown to sell meme coins, stable coins. Trump is also ultimately in charge of regulating the crypto industry as president of the United States. The fact that he has his hands in so many of these crypto enterprises has raised questions because of that about conflict of interest. I'm wondering, Bill, what are the biggest ethical concerns here?
35: Well, certainly for crypto, it's a huge ethical concern. You know, one of the things that some Democrats have been saying about the Clarity Act is, let's put in a provision there that the president can't make money off of crypto, essentially. And obviously that's something that Trump is probably not going to want to sign. It does create this situation, though, where his administration has made recommendations for how we're going to regulate, you know, what kind of market guardrails do you need? What kind of things do you need to do to make this industry safe? And when he's profiting from it so much, he has a skewed perspective somewhat on, you know, on what is useful and what isn't. And I think that, you know, anytime you have somebody, like, you wouldn't want the head of General Motors making all the decisions about auto safety. You wouldn't want anybody who has a vested interest in a particular industry being the final word on regulation in that industry. And that's kind of what Trump has become with the crypto industry right now.
2: Bill, how do presidents typically handle their finances upon taking office?
35: Generally speaking, if you go back to Jimmy Carter, when the Ethics for Government Act was passed, the act doesn't obligate the president to divest or do any of the things that it does for cabinet-level officials. And Jimmy Carter, he took pains to get his businesses so that they wouldn't be causing conflicts, so that he put,
2: He famously put his peanut farm in a blind trust.
35: Exactly, yes. And of course, I'm sure he still knew he had a peanut farm, but he tried to, comply with it. George H.W. Bush put all of his assets into a blind trust when he became vice president and kept it, through his 12 years in office as vice president and president. Bill Clinton and Hillary Clinton, they put their assets into a blind trust that I think stuck around long after he became president until they dissolved it. So generally the way that you try to do this is either you have somebody independent of you running your assets and making the decisions, or you kind of divest, you put things into broadly based mutual funds where, they're thought not to hold, cause conflicts of interest. And that's sort of what presidents have done in the past to avoid these conflicts.
2: So there's no federal law that mandates that you have to divest from your assets, or you have to put your assets in a blind trust, but it's just what's been done.
35: And if you go back to Trump's first term, Walter Shaw was the head of the Office of Government Ethics and tried to explain to Trump that this is done so that it sets an example and the tone for the rest of your administration, that, that you're going to have to make sacrifices, that you're going to have to divest things. It is much harder to make that case to high-ranking administration officials when the president's not doing it.
2: This has been the Big Take Podcast on Bloomberg Radio. I'm Sarah Holder, and I spoke with Bill Allison about President Trump's 2025 financial disclosure and why his $1.4 billion in crypto-related earnings and aggressive trading strategy are raising ethics concerns. You can hear the rest of the episode on The Big Take, wherever you get your podcasts.
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4: Ferguson faces a lot of criticism over his ideas for how to plug a $2.3 billion budget shortfall.
3: And a promise from the governor.
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33: ABC News. I'm Dave Packer. Speaking at primetime Thursday night, President Trump announced documents will now be available on the White House website. He says demonstrates the interference of foreign adversaries in U.S. elections.
14: But we still have a major challenge that must be urgently addressed, because no country can be great without fair and honest elections.
15: Trump says 278,000 non-U.S. citizens voted in American elections, but ABC Chief Washington correspondent Jonathan Carl says a well-known conservative organization's decades-long data on voter fraud disproves that.
16: The Heritage Foundation, a very strongly a pro-Trump organization, has a database to collect examples of voter fraud. They looked at 1982 to 2025, and they came up with so far about 100 documented cases, they say, where a non-citizen voted in a U.S. election.
15: Catastrophic flash floods in Texas have killed two people and forced hundreds of rescues in areas still reeling from last summer's devastating floods. Texas Governor Greg Abbott is focused on the Nueces River, which stretches over 300 miles from central to south Texas.
17: The old record for the river there was 24.88 feet back in 1996. Currently expected, and the Nueces River near your valley is two times the flow of Niagara Falls.
15: Acting Attorney General Todd Blanche met Thursday with several survivors of the late sex offender Jeffrey Epstein's crimes at the Justice Department. During hearings for Blanche's confirmation for the job permanently, Republican Senator Tom Tillis said the sit-down with victims would be a requirement to secure his vote. But one of those victims saying she found him abrasive, condescending, and intentionally noncommittal to survivors. And she said, quote, she's even more confident in urging senators to vote against his confirmation. You're listening to ABC News.
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15: A housing market slump isn't getting any better.
20: Potential home buyers are facing an uphill battle when it comes to housing costs. Freddie Mac says the average 30-year fixed-rate mortgage increased to 6.55% last week, the highest level since August 2025. Economists say renewed uncertainty over the war with Iran, along with stubborn inflation, is creating the roller coaster for home loan rates. For renters, the trend shows rent prices are getting cheaper, down 1.5% in June and marking 35 straight months of declines. Michelle Franzen, ABC News.
15: Separately, the National Association of Realtors says pending home sales fell more than 5% in June compared to May and slipped 0.3% compared to this time last year. Two deputies with the Hillsborough County Sheriff's Office in Florida were airlifted to the hospital after they were shot while responding to a report that a suspect had taken his ex-girlfriend hostage overnight.
21: Our suspect ambushed our deputies. From the moment they arrived on scene, he was intent on taking the life of a deputy sheriff.
15: Chad Cronister, the sheriff, saying the suspect was shot and killed by a third responding deputy. Director Ana DuVernay will be releasing a documentary on Netflix on the 14th Amendment, which granted liberty and rights to formerly enslaved people post-Civil War. The documentary will be released later this year. Dave Packer, ABC News.
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23: Thursday's stormy weather caused several issues at Seattle-Tacoma International Airport. In a post to social media, the airport says it experienced ground stops and delays due to multiple weather systems. FlightAware reported hundreds of delays throughout the day, as well as several cancellations. Meanwhile, the storm brought some unexpected weather inside the airport. SEA says heavy rain combined with a clogged drain caused a leak near Gate B11, causing it to temporarily close. In other news, there's a serious backlog of of complaints from workers in the state regarding their pay. Northwest News Radio's Denise Whitaker reports.
0: When it comes to investigating health and safety laws, the Department of Labor and Industries meets its enforcement timelines. But a new state audit says they're struggling to keep up with wage complaints from farm workers and other employees. More than half of all wage claims filed last year were not resolved within the state's 60-day deadline, mostly due to staffing. The agency received more than 9,000 complaints, but only had enough staff to complete about 46% of those. Labor and Industry says they are now hiring more investigators, reorganizing enforcement efforts, and expanding outreach to workers. Denise Whitaker, Northwest News Radio.
23: The limit that landlords can raise rent on their tenants for next year is now set. On Wednesday, the State Department of Commerce announced the cap for 2027 is 10%. State law passed in 2025 limits rent increases at many properties to 7% plus inflation, up to a maximum of 10%. The cap for this year was 9.7. The Seattle Times reports the increase follows persistently high inflation in the Seattle area. It's going to be a much drier day Friday. We'll see clear skies with highs in the mid-70s and lows around 60. 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
14: 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Go check it out. Our purpose in disclosing this information is not to weaken confidence in election, but to earn that confidence by confronting vulnerabilities and correcting them very, very quickly. And that's what we're doing. The documents cover five major areas of concern. First, they show that over a period of years, starting during the 2020 election cycle, the People's Republic of China carried out what is believed to be the largest compromise of election data in history, resulting in China's illicit acquisition of 220 million U.S. voter files. That information includes names, addresses, phone numbers, political party preferences, and other sensitive data that would be needed to register to vote and engage in other nefarious activities, which is exactly what was happening. This data loss presents an unprecedented election security nightmare. The intelligence even shows that China has signed a data exploitation unit specifically to this new project. Compounding the travesty, the second set of documents we are releasing reveals that members of the deep state, very, very famous group of people, in many cases, in our intelligence agency work to actively suppress and downplay information about the extent of China's sinister election meddling, covering it up from both the president and the American people like nobody thought was possible. U.S. spy agencies began learning about the compromise of voter registration files in 2020 when they discovered that tens of millions of voter data, think of that, tens of millions of voters' data in 18 states have been bought, stolen, or hacked by China. Yet those responsible for sounding the alarm instead kept the information secret and hidden. They did not disclose to me as president or to anyone else. And to the best of our knowledge, they did not inform Congress. In fact, all they kept saying is, this is the most secure election in the history of our country. A standard, very pat line that was divvied out to say. The cover-up of this colossal security breach is even more disturbing in light of the additional information showing that China engaged in other election-related activities to undermine my first administration and our 2020 campaign. They did not want, and they just didn't want it. They fought like hell not to have it, Donald Trump, to win, and for good reason. As the documents we are releasing show, CIA reporting explicitly stated, and I quote, in mid-2018, the Chinese Communist Party's policy was to leverage all domestic and foreign elements that were opposed to the U.S. president in an effort to reduce the U.S. president's votes and make him resign or prevent his reelection. Isn't that nice? Also, in mid-2018, China was working to influence the results of the U.S. midterm elections and later the results of the 2020 presidential election itself. Separately, in mid-2019, the Chinese government's strategy against the United States was focused on undermining domestic confidence in the U.S. president. They wanted to just make you sound like your president wasn't so hot, when actually your president has done a great job. And they did everything possible to do exactly that. Going on, this document says, and this is by the CIA, the strategy included efforts to use Chinese contacts with big U.S. companies to influence U.S. business leaders to turn against the president of the United States of America. The Chinese government sought to identify U.S. journalists who had reported negatively on the U.S. president and pay them large sums of money to write more negative articles about him, as many as they could, and they didn't care what they said. The Chinese government wanted U.S. president to lose the next election, and the reason they wanted me to lose is because they knew I was wise to them, charged them billions and billions of dollars worth of tariffs, and built the strongest military anywhere in the world. We have the strongest military anywhere in the world. These are exact quotes from the CIA reporting. The name of the person doing the quote is now under review, but it gets even worse. Raw intelligence obtained by the FBI in 2020, yet buried by rogue bureaucrats, stated that China's activities even included an attempt to

is related to the election. Another official inside the FBI wrote that she was running, quote, a shadow government, unquote, to keep intelligence about China's election meddling from becoming known and to keep it away from the honorable press. Other officials who witnessed such efforts perceived the motivations to be blatantly political. Recently, we found significant numbers of burn bags in formation, and this is a group of bags that were used to destroy information given by President Barack Hussein Obama to be burned. It was supposed to be burned. These bags were supposed to be at a different level by different people, incinerated and checked, but it never happened. Maybe we got lucky. We believe this was not done on purpose, but rather through gross incompetence of the people that was supposed to burn the bags. But the findings are stunning. Today, I'm asking the Office of the Director of National Intelligence, the Department of Justice, the FBI, and the CIA to investigate how and why such crucial information was hidden, to fire those involved in the cover-up, and to file criminal charges, if appropriate, against these people. Yet concealing China's meddling was only the beginning. The third set of documents we are releasing proves that for many years, Americans were blatantly lied to about the security of our election infrastructure, including electronic voting machines and ballot counting systems, dishonest almost all. They're vulnerable and they're easily compromised, and people within our government knew that. Tonight, we're publishing a series of previously classified U.S. intelligence community assessments and other reports proving that our government has long known these machines are extremely exposed to attack. As one assessment states, we judge that the United States adversaries, including at a minimum Russia, China, Iran, North Korea, as well as non-state groups, have the capability to compromise U.S. election infrastructure. That's unquote, but that's some statement, isn't it? Made by supposedly great patriots of our country. The document goes on to further state that, quote, we assess that centralized election-related data repositories, such as voter registration databases, poll books, and other official election websites, are most vulnerable to exploitation, and adversaries could use this access to these systems to disrupt election processes within the United States of America. Tonight, we're releasing all of those findings, and spanning from January 2020 to June 2026. This is a cyber threat aimed at the very heart of our democracy. Many people have questioned whether it could actually be possible to electronically manipulate vote totals or change election results on these terrible machines. Today, we are releasing documents that show the CIA obtained reporting of a specific plot to do a big number in favor of the corrupt Maduro regime in Venezuela. And that's exactly what happened, conspiring to digitally rig their own country's elections in 2020, and that's what they did. This reporting included precise details about methods to regime develop to digitally alter vote totals in ways that could not be detected even with an audit, no matter how deep they went. This intelligence underscores why we must take urgent action to ensure that our own system can never, ever be hacked or compromised like it was in the past. The fourth set of documents reveals that even when significant evidence of fraud has been detected, it has been buried and covered up. Among the disclosures tonight are FBI files detailing evidence of alleged fraud by a large-scale voter registration operation in Michigan. In 2020, Michigan State Police raided a Democrat Get Out the Vote organization, corrupt group, in Muskegon. And we're so concerned by what they found. They were just so concerned. They couldn't believe it, actually, that they contacted the FBI in Detroit.
The documents state that some

0: canvassers admitted to FBI agents that they signed voter registration forms in other people's names, submitted fraudulent registration for people who did not exist, and received gift cards tied to their number of applications that they produced. In other words, it was pay, play, and cheat. The FBI agents working on the case believe that crimes were committed, yet the Biden Department of Justice slow-walked the investigation and killed it. Tonight, I'm asking the FBI director to ensure that the matter is fully investigated and to work with the Department of Justice to prosecute those responsible for any crimes. Finally, to reveal just how vulnerable our elections continue to be, we are releasing the results of a stunning investigation by the Department of Homeland Security. According to the DHS review, state voter rolls and public records, they identified approximately 278,000 non-citizens who are registered to vote in federal elections. Since Democrat states refuse to share their voter files, the real number is actually much higher than that. Yet, even this limited analysis found more than 250,000 foreigners illegally registered to vote. Put together, these disclosures reveal an election system so broken and so vulnerable that no one can possibly defend it. It is not defensible. Hundreds of millions of U.S. voter files are in the hands of foreign governments. Our machines and ballot counting systems are exposed to hacking and manipulation and corruption. China and other countries have been trying to meddle in our elections. Evidence of fraud has been buried. Hundreds of thousands of non-citizens and dead people are listed and active on the voter rolls. And yet we still have elections with no voter ID, no proof of citizenship, and tens of millions of ballots floating aimlessly through the mail. As one example of the insanity, California's recent election for mayor of L.A. and governor was held on June 2nd, a long time ago, but it was just completed a few days ago on July 10th. Think of that, much more than 1 month. It took a month to count the votes. I wonder what they were doing. This is worse than any third world country. There's no third world country that has elections like we have. In a rare move, NBC and ABC Fake News have both said that they would not cover this speech. They knew what it was about because of the fact that they don't like the topic, because they know how corrupt our system is and they don't want to reveal it. They and others in the media are part of a plot. They want to continue this fraud for whatever reason. They want to keep it going. They want to protect the radical left. They can't have a great country, and that's true. You can't have a great country without free and fair elections. Fraud like this should mean a revocation of their licenses. They use our public multi-billion dollar in value airways for absolutely no money. They pay nothing. All we want is honesty in our elections and honesty in reporting. They pay nothing for multi-billion dollar assets. Great damage has been done to our country. Our elections were left vulnerable to being rigged and stolen, and the trust of the American people was lost. This cannot be allowed to continue. Every American, whether you're a Republican, Democrat, independent, or otherwise, should be able to agree that we deserve the most secure, honest, and fair election system anywhere in the world. Secure elections should be a partisan, really, we should be together, Democrats, Republicans, independents, everybody. And it should not be a partisan issue. It should cause to unite us, not to divide us. This should be a cause. We should be united, not divided. In light of the brand new and irrefutable information I have revealed tonight, my administration is in the process of notifying the states whose election data was compromised by the People's Republic of China and many others. We will be working closely to mitigate any harm, and we're taking swift action to ensure that sensitive voter data is better protected so we can never be bought, we can never be hacked, and we can never watch a stolen election again. Tomorrow, the Secretary of Homeland Security will hold a briefing to outline his department's recent work confirming cyber vulnerabilities in our electronic voting systems. They are bad. We're in the process of informing governors, senators, and members of Congress of potential issues in their states. If you look at voting today, it's in such bad shape in so many states, and we are committing to fix it. And we're also committing to be working with those states and local jurisdictions to help them fix and patch known technical vulnerabilities before the midterm elections. We have very important elections coming up. We want those elections to be honest. I've also ordered DHS to notify every state about non-citizens on their voter rolls and direct them to remove all ineligible voters from the lists immediately. But most importantly, addressing this crisis of election security demands that Congress must pass the Save America Act. How easy is that to do unless you want to cheat? The only reason you wouldn't do it is you want to cheat because your policies are so bad and your candidates are so pathetic that you can't get away or can't get elected any other way. This landmark bill requires that all voters must show photo voter ID. How simple is that? Could I have your photo, please? Photo voter ID. All voters must provide proof of citizenship. Are you a citizen of our country, please? And hopefully there will be no corrupt mail-in ballots, which if you watched California and so many other places, mail-in ballots are inherently corrupt. So you would have no mail-in ballots except for illness, disability, military deployment, or travel. If you're going away on business or vacation, these reforms are urgently needed to stop the vulnerabilities that I've mentioned. To all Americans, I ask you to pick up your phone tomorrow, call your representatives in the House and Senate, and demand that they pass the Save America Act without delay. Together we will restore faith and confidence in our country, and we will be bigger, better, and stronger than ever before. Thank you. God bless you. God bless our great military. And God bless America. Thank you very much.
1: That is President Donald Trump speaking this evening from the White House, addressing a number of issues, but primarily elections, voting machines, and allegations of voting fraud. Now, the president accused elements of the government with concealing China's involvement in deep state activity. And he said that members of the deep state actively suppressed China's election interference. And at the same time, the president announced the immediate declassification and release of critical intelligence, revealing shocking vulnerabilities in the U.S. election infrastructure. One of the things that he articulated tonight during this speech, which ran just under 27 minutes. Let's bring in Bloomberg's Derek Waldbank, who joins us from San Francisco for a quick analysis of what he heard in this presentation. Do you want to weigh in on anything that jumped out at you?
2: Well, I think one of the things that we were asking ourselves walking into this, and was one of the big conversations of topic on Capitol Hill, was this going to be a sort of looking forward or looking back speech from the president? This really dealt an awful lot with the 2020 election, which Donald Trump has said repeatedly that he won against all evidence. Joe Biden won that election. He was sworn in as president. But a lot of things you're hearing litigated around the 2020 election, some things that came up at that time that came forward. Now, the White House said that there were new things that they were declassifying and that they were going to put an awful lot of documents out. And they did drop an awful lot of documents on the White House website. It will take time to go through all of those. So without putting a firm comment on what's in those documents, as say, those just out, those are going to take some time to go through. But one of the things that I was struck by is a sort of tonal thing. He had a lot of comments about China, about China's role in prior elections. And that was a much more critical tone toward China than this president has taken in recent weeks and months, especially surrounding and since the visit that he paid to Xi Jinping. It'll be interesting to see sort of what comes of that tonally and to see what the Chinese response is to those claims.
1: And the president went on to say that the secretary of the Department of Homeland Security will be holding a briefing tomorrow. And the president said that he has directed DHS to remove ineligible voter registrations. This kind of was leading into the point about urging Congress to pass the Save America Act. To your point, Derek, this is very much forward-looking to the midterms.
2: Yeah, and I think one of the key questions is going to be what Trump is able to get from that Save America Act into practice before the 2026 elections. Remember, that is a sort of grab bag of things for this president. He's looked at trying to tighten the way that that voting is done. That includes a lot of limits to non-in-person voting that he has sought for a while. Now, he does not have the votes to pass this legislation in Congress, despite the fact that Republicans currently control both the House and the Senate. So this has flustered the White House a lot. It has been a source of conversation for this president. He has at times said that that is the only thing that he really wants to come forward, and has at times said that he's willing to hold up other parts of the legislative agenda until he gets this. So this is really the number one thing on his mind, but it's unclear kind of how you go forward with that. And the White House has, you know, sort of talked around the idea of what can you do by executive action, but you know, I think it's critical to remember, as you're sort of looking at U.S. elections, they are not really a national thing. They are at a very basic level, a pastiche of state and locally administered elections, right? And so it is a conglomeration of all of these kind of, localized and state things. And the federal government really doesn't have a role overseeing this in the same way that it does in other countries. You know, if you go to the United Kingdom, you know, that that's done differently. If you go to Singapore, that's done differently. Japan, that's done differently. The U.S. Doesn't really do it like a lot of other countries do it. And that causes difficulties. If you were in the White House, if you were saying, I want everything to work the same, well, all 50 states don't do their elections in the same way. And so that is going to provide a certain amount of complication to the White House when they're trying to change the rules for everyone all at once.
1: So going back to the 2020 election, there were, I think, at least 60 lawsuits brought by supporters of President Trump, none of which were successful in court. Now, the president tonight saying that there is going to be the release of evidence to support his claims. None of, to this point, we have not seen any evidence to support the charges that there was any fraud perpetrated that would have kind of question the outcome of the election in 2020. But I'm wondering, listening to the president tonight, the way that he was talking, the tone that you put your finger on, how members of the Republican Party, particularly those who are going to be facing elections in November, are feeling about this.
2: Well, yeah, and I think that's the thing, isn't it? Right? You know, the 2020 election, for all intents and purposes, was litigated, and there was an entire presidential term that followed it. Right? That was when it was. It happened when it happened, and no amount of anything is going to change, you know, who was president in the 4 years that followed. The thing about this is, what does this allow you to launch into in the future? What does all of this together, all of this presentation of primetime speech to the nation, you know, that is not some small undertaking. It doesn't happen, you know, every other Thursday. It is a big thing in and of itself. This is a spot that the White House, historically across administrations, Republican and Democrat alike, uses for its biggest possible policy pronouncements. So to what end does that happen? And as I say, it's a question of what you are focused on, because at a very basic level, the president's time is his most valuable commodity. It's the thing that he can't, you know, he can't split. He can only do one thing at a time. So what's he spending his time on? Right now, this is what this president is spending his time on. And you can see that there are a whole bunch of follow-up things that Donald Trump said his administration was going to do. Now, what does that put the focus on? If you're a Republican candidate, and I was last week in a whole bunch of red states across the American South, from Texas right the way to Florida. And when I was going through some of these districts that Republicans hold right now but may be considered competitive, I wasn't hearing an awful lot about the 2020 election. I was hearing a lot about affordability. I was hearing a lot about jobs, some nervousness about AI, you know, some things like that. Those were concerns that I think were on the top of people's minds. I wasn't hearing much about this. And what I'm seeing from Republican candidates in a lot of these races is that they really want to be talking about what they're going to do on those sorts of issues. And we saw Lisa Murkowski, who's an interesting person. She does not stand with Donald Trump all the time. She's, you know, from Alaska. She and Trump have clashed a little bit. But she has an experience in winning tough races, both in, you know, in primary and general settings. And one of the things Murkowski said is that the attention needs to be toward 2026 and what that's going to be. And you've heard that from, you know, from a number of Republicans who are really, really trying to say, let's be focused on this. Let's be focused on, you know, some other areas where we think we might have differentiation. Let's focus on some Democratic candidates we think have said some things that won't necessarily work in swing districts, you know, things of that nature. That's of where I see a lot of Republican messaging trying to be, and this is not necessarily that. Now, as I say, the White House dumped an awful lot of documents there. It will take a long time to go through those all the way, and they do bear going through. The president said that there was interesting things to go through there. Those will be read, every single page of them. That's a process that is ongoing, so we'll see what happens as a result of that. But on a sort of broad scale, you know, what are you talking about here in July with that election in November? And remember the stakes in November. Donald Trump has unanimous control of Washington right now. This midterm election, principally, the big question is, will he have that for his final 2 years in office, or will there be a wrench thrown in that system where all of a sudden he can't pass the legislation he wants to pass? And maybe if Democrats take the Senate, he might not be able to get the nominees he wants in office either.
1: Great point. Derek, thank you so very much for your insight. Derek Wallbank there, senior editor for the U.S. economy and government team at Bloomberg News, helping us understand more about what we heard tonight in President Trump's address to the nation, discussing the elections that we have in this country, the one that's coming up in November, voting machines issues, and perhaps the extent to which foreign adversaries meddled in the elections in the past, particularly in 2020. Let's bring in Jonathan Diaz. He is Director of Voting Rights Advocacy and Partnerships at Campaign Legal Center. Jonathan, thank you very much for being with us. I'd like to just ask you what you were struck by in listening to the speech this evening.
3: Yeah, thank you for having me. I mean, for a presidential address from the White House in prime time, I was really struck by how little actual new information we got from the president this evening. You know, after what was functionally a campaign speech for the first 10 minutes, where he talked about a variety of issues, he really just recited a bunch of recycled social media conspiracy theories about an election that happened 6 years ago. He seems fixated on the fact that he lost the presidential election in 2020, but he can't change that. And so now what he's done is, you know, throw up all of this dust to try and cast doubt on the integrity of our election system and get the public not to trust it. Because, you know, I think because he's historically unpopular right now. He's worried the midterms are not going to go his way. And he's trying to lay the groundwork to, like he did in 2020, challenge the results if he doesn't like how they go. But nothing that the president said today changes the basic fact that the Constitution and federal law give him no power to set or change election rules or take control of any facet of election administration. The president can't do that. And I don't just mean he's not allowed to do it. I mean, he literally is not capable of doing it. Elections in the United States are run by state and local officials in an incredibly decentralized system. So there's no national or federal election apparatus for him to take over. And that decentralized structure is what makes our election system so resilient to foreign or domestic interference. And I didn't hear anything from the president today that suggests to me that, you know, any of these claims are actually supported by evidence. I mean, we'll see what's in the documents that the White House is supposedly publishing. But to me, this entire speech just seemed desperate to me. The president is clearly frustrated that the Save America Act hasn't passed. It's clearly his top legislative priority, even though it would be the most restrictive federal elections bill in American history. It hasn't passed. He's tried to enact some of its provisions through executive orders. That has failed, as the courts have recognized that the president doesn't have authority to set election rules by executive order. And so he's just throwing whatever he can at the wall to see what sticks.
1: So if nothing novel here in terms of evidence is going to be presented, I'm curious to get your reaction on how this may land with the public. Do you think it's going to be a big yawn? Do you think it's going to motivate the base? Is it going to fire up any part of Trump's constituency to help kind of create the outcome that he's looking for in November?
3: You know, I'm an attorney. I'm not a political analyst, but I would guess that many members of the public are tired of hearing about an election that happened 6 years ago. And I don't think that the White House is really all that concerned with an election that happened 6 years ago. I think they're concerned with this November. You know, voters care about what's affecting them right now. The fact that Donald Trump lost an election in 2020 doesn't really affect voters at this moment. What does affect them is their ability to cast a ballot and have that ballot counted in this November's elections. And, you know, there's nothing that the president has done or said today that's going to prevent voters from having their voices heard in November.
1: So that's an interesting point. But to the point of your kind of legal background, I'm curious to get your take on what you know about the Save America Act and where that kind of intersects the U.S. Constitution.
3: Yeah. So in the Elections Clause in Article 1 of the Constitution, the Constitution gives the primary responsibility for setting election rules to the states, subject only to modification by Congress. Congress does have authority under the Constitution to set election rules. However, under the current rules of Congress, and particularly the Senate, they need 60 votes to pass substantive policy changes like the ones in the Save America Act. And they just don't have the support for that right now. You know, the last time that the Save Act, or the Save America Act, as they called it now, went up for a vote in the Senate, it failed. And not along party lines. A handful of Republican senators, including, you know, Mitch McConnell and Lisa Murkowski, crossed the aisle to vote against the bill along with Democrats, because I think many members of Congress recognize just how devastating the provisions in the Save America Act would be for their constituents. The proof of citizenship documentation that the SAVE Act requires is more restrictive than any law that any state has on the books right now. You know, a study out of the University of Maryland found that almost 1 in 10 American adults lacks the citizenship documentation that the SAVE America Act would require. So near 9% of Americans would not be able to register and vote under the restrictions in that bill. It would functionally eliminate voter registration by mail and online voter registration. It would totally upend how elections are run across the country. And at this point in the election cycle, even if it were to pass, which it doesn't seem like it can because it doesn't have support, I think it would be almost impossible for state and local election officials to even implement it in time for the November elections.
1: So I want to ask you for some perspective on what we did hear tonight, which is the fact that some TV networks in the U.S., ABC, NBC, the cable news platform CNN, decided not to carry this speech. And that prompted the president to accuse them of being part of some plot. He threatened the licenses of both ABC and NBC as the result. How does that strike you?
3: You know, it's not the first time that the president has threatened legal action or, you know, government enforcement against entities he disagrees with, whether they are his actual political opponents or just media that is not giving him the coverage he wants. You know, the broadcast networks are subject to certain legal restrictions on what they can and can't air, you know, that the Federal Communications Commission oversees. You know, I'm not an expert in that area of the law, so I don't want to, you know, get out over my skis on this. But, you know, to me, the president's remarks in that respect just seemed like more of his same, you know, rhetoric, criticizing anybody who doesn't go along with exactly what he wants.
1: Jonathan Diaz, Director of Voting Rights Advocacy and Partnerships at the Campaign Legal Center, helping us take a closer look at what we heard this evening from President Trump. The address from the White House tonight talking about election integrity and vulnerability of the voting system. He went on to accuse elements of the government of concealing China's involvement, reportedly deep state activities, suppressing and basically calling China an election interferer. Jonathan, I'll let you go. Thank you so very much for joining us this evening. Before we get back to regularly scheduled programming here on Bloomberg, let's get you caught up on what we're seeing in terms of market action. No shortage of news in the U.S. Crude oil prices are higher at this hour. There was a report from the Wall Street Journal earlier of U.S. military strikes on multiple bridges inside Iran. A U.S. official commenting to the journal saying the aim here was to cut off supply routes and to a port city as well as a naval base in the Strait of Hormuz used by Iran to attack ships and power. WTI crude and Brent crude each up by more than 1%. WTI just under $80. The Brent contract trading around $85. We've got a market holiday today in South Korea. Tough to get a gauge on what's happening with the semiconductor complex, giving a drop in the Philadelphia Semiconductor Index in U.S. trading of 4%. We are seeing a lot of tech weakness in Japan with the Nikkei falling by 4% right now. And in Hong Kong, Hang Seng is down about 0.6%. And on the Chinese mainland, the CSI 300 is down about 9%. Thank you for joining us for this special coverage here on Bloomberg Radio. I'm Doug Krisner. 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
7: You're listening to the Big Take Podcast on Bloomberg Radio. I'm David Gura. Today on the show, we're talking about how much the Middle East has changed since Hamas attacked Israel on October 7th, 2023, and since the U.S. and Israel launched strikes on Iran earlier this year. The Middle East has changed dramatically since Hamas attacked Israel on October 7th, 2023. And the war with Iran has brought about even more dramatic shifts across the region.
8: There was so much at play.
7: Bloomberg's Peter Martin, one of our Middle East correspondents, looked at how one day highlights those changes. March 31st, 2026.
8: There was a Kuwaiti tanker that had been hit by an Iranian strike. It was sort of blazing in the Straits of Hormuz. Trump on that same day was berating European allies for refusing to help open the Strait of Hormuz. Israel was expanding its presence on the battlefield in Lebanon and beyond. Dubai was under direct attack from Iranian missiles and drones.
7: And on that day, thousands of miles away from the United Arab Emirates in the UK, then Prime Minister Keir Starmer welcomed Syria's new president, Ahmed al-Shara, to 10 Downing Street. He's a former al-Qaeda commander.
8: And together it felt like that day kind of encapsulated the global consequences of the war. You know, an impact on global shipping, higher energy prices, strained alliances, Israel's territorial expansion and subsequent diplomatic isolation.
7: Peter says that single day represents how much the Middle East has been transformed. Alliances have shifted, battlefields have expanded, and countries have had to redraw trade routes. And that has left the public divided. I'm David Gura, and this is The Big Take from Bloomberg News. Today on the show, as a fragile ceasefire between the U.S. and Iran falls apart, and as technical talks are enveloped in uncertainty, a look at what war has meant for the wider region and the world. How much has the Middle East changed since Hamas attacked Israel on October 7th, 2023?
8: I mean, the region has been through a pretty profound transformation. Conflict has spread from Israel into Gaza, and then all across the region, Lebanon, Syria, Yemen, Iran, and now in this most recent round of fighting all across the Gulf states as well. During that period, Israel has emerged stronger militarily, but perhaps more isolated than ever politically. Iran's proxy network has been battered and weakened, but it has retained significant leverage over the global economy. And the Gulf, which for so long seemed insulated from turbulence in the Middle East, has really lost a lot of that sense of insulation and feels much more at risk than ever before.
7: When we talk about a place changing, what's changed exactly?
8: One of the things that we've seen break down is any sense of Gulf unity. Saudi Arabia, before October 7th, was moving toward normalization with Israel, perhaps some kind of Abraham Accords-style agreement. That really is, for the moment, off the table, given public perceptions in Saudi Arabia, elite perceptions of what Israel has done in Gaza, with more than 70,000 Palestinians killed. And, you know, strikes across the region, including an Israeli strike in Qatar, which was extremely controversial. And the UAE has taken a completely different path. It's aligned itself much more closely with the United States and with Israel. And we've really seen the region kind of fold into two different opposing camps. That's a profound and I think probably lasting shift.
7: So our colleagues at Bloomberg Economics kind of analyzed how attitudes and alliances have shifted over 10 countries in the Middle East. From that analysis, two countries emerge with the most strained ties, and I don't think that's going to surprise anybody. We're talking about Iran and Israel. So let's start with Israel. And I wonder, Peter, how you would characterize Israel's position in the Middle East today?
8: Yeah, you know, I think that Israel has emerged as militarily stronger. It has dealt severe blows to Iran's proxy network across the region. And in the 12-day war and the most recent war with Iran, has even been able to strike at Iran's own military capabilities on its home soil, and to do that in lockstep with the United States, which in many ways is, you know, the high point of Netanyahu's career, something he's been building toward for 30 years. But at the same time, that's come at a huge diplomatic cost for Israel. The country is arguably more isolated than it's ever been. Its conduct in its war in Gaza has damaged its relationship with Europe, countries across the global south, and much of the Arab world. Regional partners also see Israel differently. So while the United Arab Emirates has kind of doubled down on its close relationship with Israel, Saudi Arabia, the largest player in the region, has really taken pause and found it much more difficult to get closer to the country. And, you know, perhaps most important of all, Israel's longstanding special relationship with Washington has come under strain. Public opinion in the U.S. has shifted quite considerably, especially on the Democratic side, but even inside Trump's base. And it's difficult to believe that that doesn't represent quite a profound weakening of Israel's position in its relationship with the U.S. long term.
7: I want to get more into that contrast that you're laying out between the UAE's approach and Saudi Arabia's approach. So you've talked about sort of the approach that the UAE has taken. What has Saudi Arabia done in kind? How does its approach to Israel and the Middle East more broadly differ from what the UAE's has been?
8: Yeah, you know, before October 7th, it looked like there was something of a unified approach toward Israel developing among the Gulf states. But October 7th really changed everything. For the Saudi public and for Saudi politicians, that approach became untenable as images of, malnourished children, of strikes across Gaza, destruction and rubble across the enclave built up, and the kingdom has moved away from that. At the same time, the UAE has kind of made the opposite choice. It's deepened intelligence and military cooperation with Israel, and we've really seen the region realign with Saudi Arabia deepening its ties with Egypt, Turkey, Pakistan, and some of its other Gulf neighbors, and the UAE really doubling down on its relationship with Israel.
7: I'm reluctant, of course, to talk about Gulf nations as a monolith here. But my sense is there was widespread opposition to the most recent war that we've seen started, that being the U.S. and Israel's attack on Iran. Could you talk a bit about what the direct consequences have been for those nations as a result of that war starting and continuing?
8: Yeah, I mean, for Gulf nations, it's really taken them, you know, to the front and center of Middle Eastern conflict. For so long, it looked like they were insulated from the kind of instability that we've seen in the Middle East long term. The UAE has been hit by around 3,000 drones and ballistic missiles from Iran. It's seen at least 13 people killed, infrastructure badly damaged. Qatar has had, I think, something like 17% of its LNG capacity taken offline. Saudi Arabia, as a bigger economy, has been a little bit more insulated, but has also been roiled by the conflict, as has Bahrain, Kuwait, Oman. So it's really been very widespread and very difficult for Gulf states, which have long relied on this perception that they were something of an exception in the region, as a way to attract investment, expat populations, and all that kind of stuff.
7: Peter, you've charted the geopolitical fallout from these wars. What about the economic fallout? What have these wars meant to what was or has been a real bright spot in the global economy?
8: Yeah, I mean, so I guess the most immediate impact was on energy inflation. Brent crude rose, I think, 60%+ in March to about $118 a barrel. U.S. gasoline prices surged above $4 a gallon. Costs for shipping increased. Costs for insurance of shipping increased significantly. And of course, all of these disruptions have had a global impact. They've hit prices for fuel in Africa, where we've seen protests. They've hit prices for consumers in Europe and the United States. And of course, they threaten to have an impact on the midterms in the U.S. as well, with the potential that this conflict will come back to bite Donald Trump.
7: You've taken me where I want to go next, and that is sort of how this is playing out, not just in the Middle East, but around the world. It's had a dramatic effect on the relationships between Middle Eastern nations and many other countries. It strikes me, in light of what you've just laid out there, there has to be a great deal of introspection in Gulf capitals about sort of the relationships they have with other countries around the world, how they get energy out to other parts of the world. How are they thinking about the future when it comes to their relationship with the wider world?
8: You know, Gulf countries are thinking about how they ensure that this never happens to them again. Saudi Arabia is talking about expanding its east-west pipeline to the Red Sea to try and sidestep its dependence on the Strait of Hormuz. The UAE has said that it wants to completely eliminate its dependence on the Strait. So, you know, long-term, they're looking to ensure that they can build up that insulation that they once had. That's not possible for everyone. You know, Qatar is still going to remain dependent on shipping to remove natural gas from the country. But in as far as they can, they're trying to build up resilience. Exactly what the settlement around the Strait of Hormuz looks like at the end of this is still very much an open question. The Omanis have been talking to the Iranians directly about some kind of charge or toll on the strait, which is extraordinary when you think back to before this most recent Iran conflict began, where the status quo was free and open commerce through the strait. That looks like it's now gone forever, and something else will emerge in its place. Just underlining really how profound some of these shifts have been since October 7th.
9: I want to ask you too just about Israel's isolation. We have data about global attitudes towards Israel, how people are feeling about the Israeli government at this moment in time. We've seen more governments criticize the Israeli government. What does its path forward look like vis-a-vis the kind of broader global community?
8: It's really hard to say. Like, look, Netanyahu wants to continue strikes against Iran. He's doubled down on the kind of foreign policy approach that has heightened Israel's global sense of isolation, including inside the US. And as long as that is the trajectory of Israeli foreign policy, which emphasizes absolute security, the necessity of reaching far beyond Israel's borders to uphold its sense of security at home, as long as that is the direction that Israeli politicians, Israeli strategists want to take, I think it's super hard to see how it's going to recalibrate relationships with Europe, countries across the global south, and much of the Arab world.
7: 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I'm David Gura, and I spoke with Bloomberg's Peter Martin about how much the Middle East has changed since Hamas attacked Israel on October 7th, 2023, and since the U.S. and Israel launched strikes on Iran earlier this year. 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
12: From ABC News, I'm Dave Packer. President Trump, in a primetime speech Thursday, announced his administration is releasing previously classified documents he claims show the vulnerability of U.S. election security and infrastructure, including overseas meddling.
0: Hundreds of millions of U.S. voter files are in the hands of foreign governments. Our machines and ballot counting systems are exposed to hacking and manipulation and corruption.
12: Trump calling for investigations at multiple federal agencies, but as ABC legal analyst Dan Abrams points out, the departments that would investigate these attacks on democracy were just reduced by the Trump administration.
13: You've got Tulsi Gabbard making the announcement that they were scaling back the Foreign Malign Influence Center. The FBI shuttered a task force dedicated to investigating foreign deception operations. They shed staff at the U.S. Cybersecurity and Infrastructure Security Agency, which deals with foreign disinformation. I mean, these are the agencies that would help root this out.
12: An attorney representing the family of Johann Sebastian Guerrero, who was shot and killed by ICE agents in Biddeford, Maine, Monday, said he was in the U.S. legally. Family attorney Benjamin Gideon.
14: I want to be clear about something. Johann Sebastian, before he was shot to death, had been accused of committing no crime.
12: The governor says floods in Texas have left at least two people dead. Folks in the Hill Country are on high alert as the Guadalupe River swells. Kerrville, Texas Chief of Police Jarrell Haley.
15: Both the city of Kerrville and Kerr County have declared a disaster for our area. We've requested state and federal assistance to help mitigate the damage and aid us in our response.
12: Hundreds of wildfires burning in Canada and the Northwest, sending smoke blowing east, along with air quality alerts all throughout the East Coast. You're listening to ABC News.
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18: Thousands of people are converging on Yosemite National Park, creating some crowd chaos this summer.
19: Hikers squeezing past each other down a steep and packed cliffside at the popular Mist Trail, carefully navigating narrow staircases while lines inch past each other in both directions.
20: Like an amusement park, there's just people everywhere.
19: Hiker Mobeen Zarakari.
21: I did witness a lot of people slipping on the trail, actually, and I think some people got hurt.
19: And it's not just the trails. Tree-lined roads lined with cars. In Yosemite Village, visitors say finding a parking space can take nearly an hour.
18: ABC's Will Reeve. The National Transportation Safety Board says it's taking over the investigation into a Ryanair incident where a passenger was almost sucked out of the plane due to cabin decompression midair. Greece said it will take part in the investigation. The FBI is investigating shots fired at a federal building in Phoenix.
22: The FBI says somebody fired shots at an enforcement and removal operations building in Phoenix. Enforcement and removal operations are part of ICE, handling deporting those ordered out of the U.S. The FBI says several rounds hit the exterior of the building on Tuesday. Nobody was injured. The FBI is asking for the public's help to learn more about what unfolded and who fired the shots. Alex Stone, ABC News.
18: ESPN says the NBA is investigating the circumstances surrounding the Milwaukee Bucks signing of Gary Trent Jr. for possible circumvention of the salary cap. Dave Packer, ABC News.
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23: Thursday was a day full of issues for Seattle-Tacoma International Airport. On its social media, SEA says it experienced ground stops and delays due to multiple weather systems. FlightAware reported hundreds of delays throughout the day, as well as several cancellations. And the weather even made its way inside of the airport. SEA says heavy rain combined with a clogged drain caused a leak near gate B11, leading it to temporarily close. In other news, a busy weekend of road work is on tap. 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
24: From a paving project in Issaquah.
25: Two right lanes on westbound I-90 and also the Front Street ramp will close in that area.
24: To the First Avenue South Bridge, northbound.
25: Closed between 5:30 a.m. and 2 p.m. both on Saturday and Sunday.
24: And Montlake Boulevard over 520. There are several closures scheduled by the Washington State Department of Transportation this weekend.
25: It looks like everything everywhere all at once type of thing.
24: Steve Peer with WSDOT says they've staggered projects to help keep traffic moving.
25: We can get through.
23: And a long-planned link between Puyallup and Tacoma is entering its final phase of construction. Northwest News Radio's Jeff Pogula explains.
26: State DOT crews are beginning the final 2.6 miles of the State Route 167 completion project. The News Tribune reports the roadway will close the gap between Puyallup and I-5 and Fife, creating a 6-mile tolled connection to the Port of Tacoma. Transportation officials say the route should move more trucks off local streets and improve east-to-west travel. It's expected to open in 2029, with remaining work continuing into 2030.
23: A much drier day Friday. We'll see clear skies with highs in the mid-70s and lows around 60. 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
1: I went to the Cubs games and then I was in Japan, and the baseball scene in Japan is amazing. Like the best vibes of a live sports event that I've ever witnessed or encountered.
2: I was just talking to someone about this last night. I've always wanted to go to a Japanese baseball game.
1: Highly recommend.
2: This actually, like, if we ever do a live show in Tokyo, let's try to schedule it during baseball season. Cause that is like, I sort of think that's a bucket list thing. But anyway, the reason I asked this question is I have this really vague memory as a child going to see Detroit Tigers games with my grandfather, like probably when I was like, maybe these memories are probably from when I was younger than like 6 or 5. Mm-hmm. But there used to be a non-trivial number of people who would go to the games and they would keep score and they would write down every single at bat and the outcome
1: I'm
2: of every single
1: sure
2: one.
1: I've seen that, not in person, but like maybe in movies or something like that.
2: It doesn't really happen anymore. Like I never see it. There may be a few like old timers who still as a hobby or habit do that, but it was like a non-insignificant number of people. And it's interesting to me, you know, I've been to a couple soccer games this year. There's no equivalent way you could do that, right? Because it's like baseball is filled with all of these discrete events. Mm-hmm. Who is the pitcher? Who is the batter? Hit, not a hit. Single, not a strikeout, walk, etc. Like, what would even be the equivalent in soccer?
1: So this has been a long-running debate in soccer. And I remember when Moneyball came out and, you know, sports analytics became a big thing, especially for baseball, because as you point out, it's these sort of discrete events that have a lot of statistics embedded in them. A lot of people were saying that soccer, you could never use data analytics in the same way for soccer. Like, it's too chaotic, it's too fluid, there's too many variables, there's not enough goals.
2: Yeah.
1: That complaint comes up a lot whenever we talk about, are we going to say soccer or football, by the way?
2: You know what? Let's just say soccer.
1: Okay. All right. I'll try.
2: We can say football. I actually don't feel strongly about this one.
1: But that said, we do see soccer analytics on the rise, right? Like now we get all these stories about like tiny clubs that are using data to source, you know, specific players in very Moneyball style ways. We obviously have prediction markets where people are doing a lot of sports betting. And so all the analytics seem to be like becoming more important. And I will just say, I read this crazy stat right before we came on from the law firm Morgan Lewis, and they were saying in the 2026 FIFA World Cup, match-based data is going to be something like, so it's 104 matches generating more than 90 petabytes of data.
2: Yeah.
1: Which is a 45-fold increase over the volume produced in the last World Cup in 2022. That's stunning.
2: So this raises a question, and I know we're going to get to this in the conversation, and it almost is like a philosophical question, which is, okay, we see the game of soccer is like very fluid, right? There's we just said there's fewer discrete events. Like, in theory, is something that's fluid a series of like microscopic discrete events? You know, could you get a million frames per second and actually turn it into discrete events? Like, that is sort of like an interesting question to me. The beautiful game, like, it's an art, right? Like, can computers actually model this? And then, like, if they can, what does that say about the ability to model a bunch of other things? Strikes me as just like a very relevant question right now, because it's the World Cup, but also relevant question in general about
1: for markets and finance.
2: For markets and finance, exactly. So I'm curious to know like how it works and
1: how
2: the Moneyball revolution, where we are in the arc with soccer. Anyway, I'm really excited to say we really do have two perfect guests, because they do sit right in this space and also at the intersection of everything that we're talking about. We're going to be speaking with Joris Beckers. He is a soccer analytics consultant, a professional soccer analytics consultant for the last decade, as well as Mike Tracy. He's the head of risk at Apex FinTech Solutions. He used to be a volatility arbitrage trader at Peak Six, and he also does soccer analytics for the club FC. So literally the two perfect guests to talk about some of these questions that are arising right now. So Mike and Joris, thank you both so much for coming on the podcast.
3: Thank you for having us. This is a great introduction.
4: Yeah, thank you.
2: You know, Mike, let me start with you a question. A lot of people, I think, have, for good reason, an intuitive feel that like sports analytics and trading markets are adjacent ideas, that like we know this, we know that the a lot of the prop shops and market makers do both and so forth. And how would you articulate, based on your career, the sort of overlap between the skills and techniques you've developed as an arbitrage trader, a volatility trader, and the overlap of skills that they're like, okay, this thing that we'll get into that we call soccer analytics?
3: Well, soccer is unique because I'd say every aspect of the game is distribution.
2: Okay.
3: When you look at on pitch, the performance by a team, when you look at performance by an individual player, when you look at the seasonal outcomes and this unique component that is promotion relegation. So your finances are highly variant year over year. And so there's a lot of overlap between volatility trading and working in soccer, in that you are making highly levered bets on often imperfect information then that's not necessarily predictive like other sports such as baseball.
1: Can I ask you a very basic question, which is, what is the point of soccer analytics? So if we go back to the markets analogy, we talk about price discovery, right? Like you're trying to find the right price for a particular asset. With soccer, are you trying

0: Bleacher Analytics Pro. Actually, our producer, by the way, just put in the chat, the Bloomberg style guy does football.
1: Oh,
0: which
1: there
0: is,
1: you go.
0: Which is interesting. Maybe we'll just switch to, yeah, let's stay in company style. You're a football analytics pro. Tracy asks, like, what is the point? Is it more on the team side of things in terms of identifying talent, et cetera? Or is it more on, I don't know, I guess like the sort of the betting side? Like, what is the problem you and your professional capacity are trying to solve?
2: So it highly depends on the organization, right? Some organizations might want to, like Mike said, make good hires, make sure that they don't lose millions of pounds. Some organizations might use soccer analytics to try and improve their strategy. So they might look at like in-game data and try to figure out if there's some optimization that they can make based on like where the passer should go or where players should be, what play styles make more sense or what yields more expected goals, if you will. And then I guess the third one is entertainment. There are a lot of apps out there, websites out there that provide fans with some sort of information. And even back in the, let's say in the 90s, they would have these overlays on the TV where they show number of corners,
1: yeah,
2: number of yellow cards and possession percentage.
1: I remember that.
2: It doesn't mean anything, but it's interesting. So you can only imagine that you can go much deeper with that and people will still be engaged.
0: Wait, actually, just say more on that. You said it doesn't mean anything. Is that something that has always been understood? Or is this something in 2026 we could say that a few of these stats that they like to put on the TV were just extremely like low signal data points?
2: Yes. So when I say they don't mean anything, I don't think those were necessarily predictive of the outcome of the match.
0: Got it.
2: Corners might, because it's an indicator of which team has the overhand in a game. But I'm quite sure most of the others, like possession percentage, don't mean all that much when I'm trying to look at game outcomes.
1: Wait, so we touched on this in the intro, but like the perceived wisdom in the sort of early 2000s was that soccer was far too complicated to be given the baseball, Moneyball style treatment. What actually changed to get us to this point where we're not just talking about things like expected goals, but we're also talking about like body movements and posturing, yeah, and things like that?
3: You know, baseball had Moneyball in 2003. And soccer had two things in the 2010s. So in 2013, Chris Anderson and David Sally published this book called The Numbers Game that distilled soccer down to more of a weakest link game. And then the other thing that happened was, I would say we had a bit of this revolution on Twitter, which you kind of spoke about recently, Joe, where ideas were incubated. And I give Michael Caley a lot of credit for this. He's been on the pod, but
0: yeah,
3: every Saturday in the Premier League, you'd have six matches and then you would wait 30 minutes and Caley would just post a stream of every expected goals chart. And it started to stimulate this discussion of, does this represent what should have happened? What should have been the outcome? And I think it started to lead us down this path of, where is XG flawed? It only registers when you have a shot. And so there is much more to the game than simply which shots occur. There's possession and the threat of each possession. There's match momentum and there's changing styles. So it's evolved from on-ball data to tracking data to now we're going to that deeper layer of body pose and what movements can prevent or create opportunities to score.
2: I think what goes hand in hand with that is when I started 10 years ago, soccer or football was perceived as too complex. There were 22 players, there was a ball. People were doing interesting analytics research and applied research already in basketball. And what was said was, well, there's five players on each team, so it's a lot less complex. There's more games and we have more data. And there's more scoring. So you could derive metrics a lot easier. And I think that the evolution in just how AI was applied in data availability. So going from, like Mike said, only on-ball events where we know which player made the pass, which player made the shot. But we always had to say, well, we don't know where all the other players are because those are not recorded. And now we have the ability to make highly complicated artificial intelligence neural nets with this positional tracking data where at 10 frames per second or 25 frames per second, we know where all the players are and we know where the ball is. And then additionally, at some point, we will get full body pose so we know where

0: where like the whole skeleton of all players are basically like that sort of went hand in hand, and it felt like it was inevitable, but also the game is just more complex. So it needed more compute, it needed more data, needed more knowledge.
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2: 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I'm Joe Weisenthal.
1: And I'm Tracy Alloway.
2: Today's episode is looking at how does soccer analytics actually work? We are speaking with Mike Tracy, who does analytics at Austin FC, as well as soccer analyst Joris Beckers.
1: Out of curiosity, has VAR changed football analytics at all or presented new opportunities for data?
28: It presents new opportunities for data because that is an event that happens. If a player is fractionally offside because his hand is ahead of the last defender, that doesn't take away from the fact that he still got into a good opportunistic position, possessed the ball, turned and struck the ball in the net. And often that data is nullified because of the VAR, but in theory, it's something that you should consider in your data set. Within the raw data itself, there's tons of data that you could add or censor out. Joris mentioned red cards, and a lot of our models, we censor that out of our data set. Hmm. There's an infamous match from 3 years ago between Chelsea and Tottenham, where Tottenham went down to 9 men, and their response was to play a very high line, meaning they put all of their defenders up near midfield and tried to catch Chelsea offsides. And as one would expect, Chelsea proceeded to score multiple goals later in the match. And one player in particular, Nicholas Jackson, had 3 goals in that one match. And when you look at his seasonal outputs for that entire season, that 3 goals was probably around 20% of his total goals.
2: Wow.
28: So when something like that happens, when you have a irregular game state, it is wise to sort of manipulate your data and remove that to give you a full picture of what does this game look like at an equal game state.
2: Oh, that's interesting. So it's not like that game in particular was a rich fountain of data. It's important to sort of like recognize that the data from this particular game is not going to be particularly predictive about other games, and therefore, you know, a guy who scores 3 goals in that match is probably not going to continue to score 3 goals a game for the rest of the season.
28: There's a rich fountain of bad data.
2: Okay.
28: And so at the end of the season, when you see people analyzing the player, they often analyze their season and what do they do per 90 minutes of football. And so you have this highly skewed data set by some really poor data.
2: Yeah.
28: And so there's a lot of data mining involved in the process of building a model when you evaluate a team and individual players.
2: Eventually, like, you know, we'll have the compute to like have the position of every player's body flashed, maybe, you know, hundreds of images, frames per second and so forth. And then you feed it all into a model and then we learn something about who's more likely to win. But one of the things that happens in a lot of the other domains, and here I'm thinking about like chess or Go, for example, is that you can have these models that are extraordinary, but they don't speak English. English, or they don't speak any human language. And so the transmission of like what was learned from these events is something usable by, say, a coach who's thinking about strategy or a general manager who's thinking about player selection. Talk to us about like when you think about these machine learning models that can't really communicate their findings in any way in a language that humans can understand, how you sort of bridge that gap to where this is useful information for a team or a manager.
0: This is generally be understood, I think, in the last couple of years or the last 8 years as one of the biggest problem. You can build these models. These neural nets already exist. The main thing is the translation, like you said, from model outputs to coach. And I think in the last couple of years, most teams have found is that they need an expert analyst, data analyst to do this conversion or this translation step where the coach isn't fed the data directly.
2: Sure.
0: The coach is fed just the information that the analyst finds from the data. And that could be, in the end, that generally still boils down to having video clips. So you can use the data to find video and then you can show the video to the coach, which then from bottom up, you have this approach.
2: That makes sense, but the part about, okay, we're going to use the data to find video. So all of this makes sense. You have the data specialist who translates. You have the video so that there's something tangible. But talk to us about that specific step where the data analyst sees some sort of model output and then is able to use that to find the relevant clip, show the coach potentially instructive, because that seems like the hard part to me.
0: Yeah, so the model output could be many things. It could be outputs from a classification model that says in this given 10-second or 15 or 20-second window, this team played in this sort of build-up or they had this type of structure. It could also be a little bit more advanced where you can simply say, well, in this instance, we had a high probability of conceding a goal, and that could be just from an expected goal shot if you're looking at only event data, but you could also have model outputs from something we call an expected possession value model or an expected threat model where you measure the chance that the team is going to score in, let's say, the next 30 seconds or the next possession, and then you can find the spikes there and either measure when your team is likely to concede or measure when the other team is likely to score. And you can use those kind of signals to boil it down to video.
1: Yeah, this is something I wanted to ask, actually. So you mentioned speed just then. Like, what is the actual latency that we're talking about since we're using all these market analogies?
2: Yeah, yeah.
1: Like, are we talking about an insight that's actionable within seconds? Like, you're going to sub a player on after your model spits something out, like live during the game? Or is it more realistically that you're reviewing the model and the analytics after a game and sort of tweaking, I guess, when things have calmed down?
0: Currently, most of this does not happen live. So most of it happens either pre-match or post-match, but you can still do it. There's enough live data to make these instances worthwhile.
28: Hmm. Yeah, I'd say most of those types of adjustments based on data typically happen at halftime. Or if you're in the World Cup during a hydration break. And in the derivatives world, I always think of expected outcome versus realized outcome. So what is the market implying? What do you expect? And then what is actually happening? And that is sort of the nexus of how teams prepare for matches. They come up with their own expected outcome. How is our opposition going to play? How are we going to play? And then that live in-game is your realized outcome. And so you're receiving that data and it's being transmitted to analysts who can then communicate it down to the bench to discuss with the manager who can then make those changes at halftime.
2: You know, obviously in baseball, at least according to Michael Lewis, right, that there was this period where, you know, you had the old time scouts and they're like, oh, this guy has good hustle, right? Or this guy has like good heart. There was like no data behind any of it. He may just sort of had the, you know, the swagger of someone who looked like maybe a star player. And then it's like, oh no, but look at his like on base percentage or that's or his VORP or whatever. And then they get promoted. But there was like a culture thing. Has there been a similar cultural clash within sort of soccer scouting where what the data says about what constitutes a player does not map to traditional intuitions?
28: I think a lot of clubs look at it from two perspectives. I don't think there's this old school scouts versus the data guy mentality. I think it's a very collaborative. I think what a lot of clubs do is they have an individual scout who will go watch a player and give his assessment and his rating. And then they will have their own internal model with data, and they will look at the deltas between those two different models. And if something seems off, you often have collaboration between the data person and the scout, and they figure out who's right, who's wrong. And then to your point about hustle, let's call it.
2: Yeah.
28: There are Swiss Army knife ways to quantify that in soccer in certain instances. If you look at game state, say the game state, you know, when game state is essentially 0 +1 -1 +2 -2 +3 -3. And so say you're in a +3 -3 game state and win probability for one team is 98%. You can manipulate the data and only look at how players are performing in that game state. You're out of the game. Are you still competing? Do you still care? Are you in the right position?
2: Oh.
28: Now, that may not align with the old school scout saying, you know, this guy has grit. But again, there's Swiss Army knife ways to give some type of indication. You know, I have to say soccer data creates questions. It doesn't give us answers.
1: Can you give us like an analytics framework if you were trying to judge the best soccer player either of all time or currently? Like, what would the analytics framework for that actually look like?
28: Jude Bellingham.
1: Okay. Please say more.
2: Yeah. Like, really, no, seriously, this is a great question. Like, walk us through what the math says about Jude Bellingham and how you would derive that.
28: Well, Jude Bellingham can play 4 or 5 different positions, okay, right? Most players, they have the number 9 and their role is number 9. But if you think of the game as this book with different chapters within the story, Jude Bellingham can perform whatever task he needs to perform at every single chapter throughout the book. And he does it at the highest level. He could play any position on the pitch besides goalkeeper.
2: What is the data that actually establishes that Jude Bellingham can play at high levels in a wide range of position? How do you derive that conclusion quantitatively?
28: So from a data lens, we think of it from two fronts, in possession and out of possession.
2: Okay.
28: So in possession is how you're progressing the ball into threatening areas and obviously creating high probability opportunities. Then out of possession is how are you preventing a team from moving the ball into threatening areas? It's a very tricky question in sports because you're trying to quantify the value of an event that does not happen. So let's say, Joe, you have the ball out on the wing. Tracy, you're right in front of the box. Jude Bellingham
2: is
28: always moving into that passing lane. He is right in between you guys at the right moment.
1: Jude guy, so annoying.
28: And we have the ability to quantify the value of those movements and the closure of these lanes as players move out on the pitch. And then you'll obviously get to the next phase where it's how do they do this with their feet?
1: More to come from our conversation on soccer analytics and whether football can embrace the Moneyball approach. We are speaking with Mike Tracy, VP of Risk at Apex Fintech Solutions and an analyst at Austin FC, as well as Joris Beckers, an independent soccer analytics consultant. I'm Tracy Alloway.
2: And I'm Joe Weisenthal, and this is Oddlots on Bloomberg Radio.
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4: Thursday's thunderstorms weren't easy on Seattle-Tacoma International Airport. In a post to social media, SEA says it experienced ground stops and delays due to several weather systems. FlightAware reported hundreds of delays throughout the day, as well as several cancellations. And that storm brought some unexpected weather inside the airport, too. SEA says heavy rain combined with a clogged drain caused a leak near gate B11, leading it to temporarily close. In other non-weather news, a new audit shows the state is not meeting its statutory responsibility in investigating claims of wage theft. More than half of all wage claims filed last year were not resolved within the state's 60-day deadline, mostly due due to staffing. And former Vice President Mike Pence will be honored by Washington State University this fall with the Tom Foley Award.
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5: From Bloomberg World's headquarters in New York, I'm Doug Krisner. Let's update top stories. We'll look at market action as well. It's 8:40 in the morning in Tokyo. We'll get trading in Japanese equities and U.S. Treasuries as well at the top of the hour. Right now in Chicago, Nikkei futures down about 0.2%. We're also seeing crude oil prices push higher. This on a report of the U.S. military striking multiple bridges in Iran. The Wall Street Journal cites a U.S. official saying the aim here was to cut off supply routes to a port city and a naval base in the Strait of Hormuz used by Iran to attack ships and project power. U.S. regulators will connect lettuce from Taco Bell to a parasite outbreak that has sickened thousands of folks in Michigan and nearby states. We are told the FDA will imminently issue a public statement recommending U.S. consumers avoid shredded lettuce at Taco Bell locations in Michigan, Ohio, West Virginia, Kentucky, and India. Indiana. Right now, shares in Taco Bell owner Yum Brands down by more than 2.5% in late U.S. trading. After the bell, Netflix forecast a second consecutive quarter of slowing sales growth. This is feeding anxiety about the future of the streaming giant. Netflix is projecting revenue of $12.9 billion in the current quarter, earnings of 82 cents a share, and both of these numbers are just shy of analyst expectations. Shares in Netflix are down nearly 9% in late U.S. trading. During the regular session, we had a sell-off in semiconductor shares, dragging the equity market lower. Despite a solid outlook from TSMC, and the firm at the same time raised its spending forecast. Nonetheless, ADRs and TSMC were down about 2.3%. The Philadelphia Semiconductor Index today dropping 4%. NASDAQ comp down 1.5% today. S&P 500 weaker by 0.5%. Dow Industrial Average off 0.2%. U.S. Treasuries, very little changed in New York trading. 10-year last quoted at a yield of 4.55%. Global news 24 hours a day and whenever you want it with Bloomberg News Now. 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
6: 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I'm Joe Wesenthal.
7: And I'm Tracy Alloway.
6: On today's show, we're discussing modeling soccer and why it's so much harder than modeling baseball and what is the cutting edge of this approach. We are speaking with Mike Tracy, who does analytics at Austin FC, as well as independent soccer analyst, Joris Beckers.
7: Mike, I wanted to ask you, given your involvement with Austin FC, we know that there are obviously differences between Major League Soccer and European leagues, and some of those are, you know, things like salary caps, designated players, roster rules.
6: Lack of relegation.
7: That's a big one. Does that actually make soccer analytics and MLS like a little bit cleaner in some ways, in the sense that like in the European leagues, the money is, again, trying to be diplomatic here, but it's very free flowing. There's a bit of rule stretching going on at times when it comes to salary restrictions and things like that. Like, compare MLS analytics versus European analytics for us.
8: So in European analytics, you have essentially your recruitment and then first team analysis. In MLS, you have recruitment, first team analysis, but you have this third vector that I call portfolio management, right? This cap structure in the MLS is put in place with the intention of creating parity. And as you mentioned, it's highly complicated. The best way for you to understand it would be like me saying, Tracy, I'm going to give you $10 million. You can spend $2 million on NVIDIA, $7 million on Walmart, and $1 million on a speculative biotech stock. And so you have to think of each player from a relative value perspective based on where they slot in your cap structure.
6: Has that worked? I mean, with MLS, so it's like, I understand you have this new league that, you know, you don't want some really rich team to win all the time. And then, I don't know, only Miami wins and then fans lose interest in the rest of the country. I think my understanding is Austin in particular is a very big fan base. But has that worked in practice to sort of create an equal level of like fan affinity that's geographically distributed?
8: Well, in Austin, we're only 9 months into our project here. We just had some turnover with our sporting department. And so I would say that we have yet to integrate and prove this portfolio management theory and the impact on success and points in the table. But as a market participant, when I read these rules, my brain immediately goes to the markets and portfolio allocation.
7: Okay, so we have to watch Austin FC as a test case for the portfolio management thesis in football.
6: But wait, just to be clear, so this portfolio management thesis, which you obviously have a strong intuition for, having traded volatility for a long time, this is the framework that you're bringing to your work in Austin?
8: Yeah, correct. Every player has a designated slot. So a player that could come in as a DP could be terrible. But if he's going to be...
6: Wait, what's a DP?
8: A designated player.
6: Oh, yeah. Okay.
8: But that same player, if he is going to be a senior minimum salaried player, could be in the top percentile of talent for that specific slot. And then within the league itself, you have different roster construction strategies. You can either have three designated players, or you could opt for two designated players and four U22 players. And the way the league works is they have a salary cap but it's more of a salary cap charge. So whilst Lionel Messi may be making over $20 million in salary, his salary cap charge as a designated player is going to be much lower than that. It could be $750,000.
6: Wait, I don't understand that.
8: Yeah, it's confusing. There's a salary cap charge based on these roster designations.
6: Oh.
8: So every slot has a dollar charge associated with it. So you have to work within that framework of what is the charge for each player and your finite amount of capital you're allowed to spend.
7: So the designated players are the ones you're allowed to pay more.
6: Got it.
7: Because this is the legacy of like LA Galaxy getting David Beckham and wanting to pay him lots and lots and lots and lots of money.
6: This is helpful.
7: Okay, so one of the criticisms of modern football, I guess, is that it's dominated by the wealthiest clubs. Like whoever has the most money can buy the best players, certainly in Europe. And so the big just kind of get bigger. And I could certainly see an argument where if analytics becomes more important to actually playing the game, then whoever has the most resources, the most compute, the most engineers, I guess, nowadays, is going to have an edge here. But on the other hand, we have had technology before that has a sort of democratizing effect.
6: The Moneyball story.
7: We have open source
6: days,
7: models, all of that. And I think there have been some instances of the smaller clubs actually like using this technology to perform better. But which way are we going to go? Is it the big get bigger or maybe we see some smaller clubs level the playing field here?
9: I hope it's the latter.
7: Yeah, same.
9: So you mentioned open source models. I actually build open source software to help these smaller clubs. I guess it's also helping the bigger clubs.
7: Huh.
9: But it allows them to build these cross neural nets and these expected possession value models, and then also load this tracking data, which has been a big task just in general because of the data structure and the data size. And the software that I work on helps clubs, any club, basically get started. So I hope by doing that, it will help the smaller clubs, help data providers, I guess, provide better insights to level the playing fields. But I'm not sure that it is working out necessarily, because getting the knowledge, like we talked about before, actually distilling the knowledge from the data is still, I think, one of the bottlenecks.
7: Oh, yeah. So this reminds me, I wanted to ask as well, like, who actually owns the data here? Where does the data come from?
9: It depends.
7: Okay.
9: And I think some of it is a gray area. There are a lot of data providers. Some have licenses, some don't. Yeah, it's a big question mark in some instances.
8: I'll tell you a story about when I first started building models for AFC Bournemouth back in the Premier League in 2016. I had no idea where I could find the data. And so I went on Upwork and I posted an ad and I just said, I need a developer who has worked with European football bettors. And a gentleman named Dmitry in Ukraine replied to me and he said, yeah, I've worked with many professional bettors. And I said, give me all the data that you can find. And so it was very skunk works, but Dmitry was able to find a way for me to get access to all of the on-ball data across the world at the time to start building my models.
6: What is the data? So it's like, okay, you find some data provider or Dmitry in Ukraine collects data. Is this numerical data? Is this a series of frames? Like what can, when you say, okay, you need to go out and get the data, what form are you getting it? What does that mean? Like, what does it look like?
8: So it's varied throughout the years, but the most prevalent generic data out there is on-ball data.
6: Okay.
8: And on-ball data, if you're just to put on your Excel hat and think about what it looks like in an Excel spreadsheet, has every single event tagged. So you have, it just goes down a series of events, pass, pass, pass, dribble, shot, goal, pass, pass, dribble, tackle. It has the event. It has the player or players involved. It has the XY coordinate on a pitch and it has the time. And so when you have these raw data points, you can conditionally put together a mosaic of what is happening on the pitch. because you can measure the events, the speed, and the location. Tracking data is a bit more nuanced. I'll let Joris touch on that.
9: So you can still imagine it an Excel spreadsheet, but I don't think your Excel spreadsheet would like it very much if you try to load in this data. It's basically a player identifier, a team identifier, and then X and Y coordinates for all players at 10 or 25 frames per second. So that means, I guess, 25 rows for a single frame. We never really touch, let's say, the raw data in the sense that we don't get the pictures of the game and then try to figure out ourselves where the coordinates are or what the coordinates are. So there are a lot of data providers out there that either put cameras in the stadium or use the broadcast footage to extract this data. So they will have different models. One of the models would be first identify where all the pitch markings are. So they have a way to understand like where all the players are relative to the pitch markings. Then they know where all the players are, and you can convert all of that into coordinates. They know where the goals are, obviously. And then you'll get that in a single file for a single game. Some providers might give you one file per minute. They might give you one file per half. And then that's just the raw data with the identifiers and the coordinates. And you might get an additional file that has all the metadata that says this identifier belongs to this player, this identifier belongs to this team. If you're lucky in your tracking data, you get an identifier that says which team is actually on the ball, because that's highly relevant, but sometimes it's not included. You have to figure it out yourself, like calculating the distance to the ball for each player. And then obviously you have skeletal data, which is, I guess, 27 times more dense, or maybe even more, because you have 27 coordinates, one for each body pose point, so you might have one for your left shoulder, for the tip of your nose, for your left ear, for your right ear, for your right foot, right, for your ankle. And that gets into the millions and millions of data points. So when you talked about in the introduction about these petabytes of data, I assume it's going to be mostly skeletal data, because that data is incredibly rich.
7: Hmm. How do players actually feel about all of this? Yeah. Because, you know, like I would have mixed feelings about it, right? Like, do you have any color on how players actually feel about, I guess, the rise of statistical analysis in football?
8: I think they find it useful. I think something that Joris has worked on this specifically is eyesight. What can they see and what they cannot see? And so when you look at the data and you think about opportunity cost decision making and you make a suboptimal decision, when you go and talk to the player, they might just simply tell you, I couldn't see it. And then you move on to the next. So it's very complex. I find most players to embrace the data. There's curiosity around it, but, you know, they likewise know the limitations.
7: This has been All Thoughts on Bloomberg Radio. I'm Tracy Alloway.
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12: From ABC News, I'm Brian Clark. President Trump, in a primetime speech Thursday, announced he is declassifying documents that he claims show vulnerabilities in U.S. election systems, election fraud, and interference by China. The president ordered the Justice Department to prosecute anyone allegedly involved, while he also touted his bill that would restrict mail-in voting ahead of the midterms.
13: Addressing this crisis of election security demands that Congress must pass the Save America Act.
12: ABC's Rachel Scott has more.
14: We know that President Trump and his allies, they challenged the 2020 election repeatedly. They lost about 60 cases in court. We know that the president was talking about how he was deceived. He talked about how the American people were deceived in the 2020 election. Of course, President Trump was president at the time, and his own intelligence officials were presenting assessments to him that showed there was no widespread evidence that would have changed the outcome of the election, something that his own attorney general said at the time, too.
12: The U.S. expanded airstrikes overnight against Iran, striking more bridges and forcing a tower at a key port to collapse, part of the president's effort to get Tehran to ease its chokehold on the Strait of Hormuz. The CDC and FDA are now linking shredded iceberg lettuce to the severe stomach bug that is spreading across the country. That lettuce was served at certain Taco Bell locations in at least five states, says ABC's Hannah Pittah.
10: A source telling ABC News the FDA has identified a single supplier of the lettuce from Mexico. Taco Bell now voluntarily removing the lettuce, saying the affected ingredient from our supplier is being indefinitely removed from our supply chain nationwide and will be replaced within 24 hours in select states.
12: Smoke from hundreds of wildfires in Canada making the air hazardous Thursday across 19 states. Thick orange haze shrouding Chicago, Detroit, and New York. 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
12: Acting Attorney General Todd Blanche met with some survivors of Jeffrey Epstein abuse last night. Blanche is seeking nomination to the permanent Attorney General position. He said that he encouraged the women to go to the FBI with any information they have. One survivor described Blanche as abrasive. Deadly flooding following torrential rains in Texas, says ABC's Sophie Flay.
17: Walls of water inundating hill country. Search and rescue teams in Kerrville pulling families from attics and windows in the dead of night. Richard Shelton's 11-year-old daughter woke him up at 2 a.m.
18: The door broke open and more water came rushing in, and so we went to the attic. I was scared the house was going to break apart, and I didn't know what would happen after that.
17: At least two people were killed when they were swept away by floods, a woman in her car and a man in his RV.
12: U.S. investigators are now leading the probe into a terrifying aircraft incident in Europe.
19: The U.S. National Transportation Safety Board says it's taking over the investigation into a Ryanair incident where a passenger was almost sucked out of the plane due to cabin decompression midair shortly after taking off from northern Greece. The 61-year-old man who was partially out the window was pulled back into the plane by fellow passengers. A Greek hospital official says the man suffered neck and shoulder injuries and friction burns. Dave Packer, ABC News.
12: Authorities in California say a body pulled out of San Francisco Bay is one of three people missing who were on a boat that capsized this week. I'm Brian Clark, ABC News.
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20: Thursday's stormy weather caused several issues at Seattle-Tacoma International Airport. In a post to social media, the airport says it experienced ground stops and delays due to multiple weather systems. FlightAware reported hundreds of delays throughout the day, as well as several cancellations. Meanwhile, the storm brought some unexpected weather inside the airport. SEA says heavy rain combined with a clogged drain caused a leak near Gate B11, causing it to temporarily close. In other news, there's a serious backlog of complaints from workers in the state regarding their pay. Northwest News Radio's Denise Whitaker reports.
21: When it comes to investigating health and safety laws, the Department of Labor and Industries meets its enforcement timelines. But a new state audit says they're struggling to keep up with wage complaints from farm workers and other employees. More than half of all wage claims filed last year were not resolved within the state's 60-day deadline, mostly due to staffing. The agency received more than 9,000 complaints, but only had enough staff to complete about 46% of those. Labor and Industry says they are now hiring more investigators, reorganizing enforcement efforts, and expanding outreach to workers. Denise Whitaker, Northwest News Radio.
20: The limit that landlords can raise rent on their tenants for next year is now set. On Wednesday, the State Department of Commerce announced the cap for 2027 is 10%. State law passed in 2025 limits rent increases at many properties to 7% plus inflation, up to a maximum of 10%. The cap for this year was 9.7. The Seattle Times reports the increase follows persistently high inflation in the Seattle area. It's going to be a much drier day Friday. We'll see clear skies with highs in the mid-70s and lows around 60. 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
0: Wouldn't it be great if life came with a remote control? 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
23: The backlash against globalization that came from the fact that, yes, the world economy is doing better as a whole, but many communities were held out because their jobs disappeared and there was not enough attention to them. I'll tell you what I'm very keen not to see repeated is the same with artificial intelligence.
24: I'm Francine Lacqua, and this is Leaders, the podcast that explores what drives the world's most influential people. And this week, I'm speaking to Kristalina Georgieva, the managing director of the International Monetary Fund, really one of the world's most influential global institutions. Now, the IMF is really like a financial advisor and emergency lender for countries. With a lending capacity of just under $1 trillion, the fund helps governments manage economic problems, prevent crises, and also recover when things go wrong. Since taking the helm in 2019, Georgieva has navigated one global crisis after another, from the COVID-19 pandemic to Russia's full-scale invasion of Ukraine, and of course, the latest conflict in the Middle East. Georgieva really is the person responsible for bringing together the IMF's member countries. So I wanted to understand what leadership looks like when success depends on consensus, how she approaches difficult decisions, but also how the fund is thinking about some of the world's most complex geopolitical challenges, including Russia.
25: MD, thank you so much for joining us on Leaders. Now, institutions like the IMF live in this crossroad of, you know, politics, consensus, and competing interests. So how do you see it? Is it, you know, is it a politician's job that you have or a leadership job?
23: It is service to the membership. My job is to keep 191 countries together and get them focused on what is happening in the world economy, why it matters to them, and what they can do. And I can tell you, it is not an easy job. The world today is more complicated. There are tremendous transformations taking place. The desire to come together especially when uncertainty is so high, is incredible.
25: I mean, it's just a lot of people, right? If you have 190 people, is it all about compromise? How do you get people to talk to each other and actually agree on things?
23: The best ammunition we have is objective analysis, so they can see where the world is headed. When we do our job well, that is, when it is clearly a global public good, we have a huge responsibility to say it as we see it. To rich countries, to poor countries, to big, to small, it is not a service of some and not others. Then we have the credibility and we have the trust of the membership. One thing people don't understand is, what does the fund actually do? What we do is we care about the health of the world economy, like a family doctor. So we go to countries, we take their vital signs, and then we say, okay, maybe you have to do a little bit more of this and a little bit less of that. We also have an emergency service. Countries get into trouble, we can come to their rescue. And we have done that for half of our membership almost, over the years of our existence.
25: But MD, so when I go to the doctor, I usually follow, you know, the advice.
23: Uh-huh.
25: Not everybody does that. So you can go to a country and say, like, look, I'm worried about inflation. I'm worried about this. And they can say, thank you so much. Bye-bye.
23: What we find is that countries that take seriously advice, like people who are following their doctor's prescriptions, do very well. Look at Europe. At one point, we had countries in deep crisis, Portugal, Ireland, Greece, Iceland. They followed what needs to be done. They took on very difficult reforms. Where are they today? The best performing economies in Europe. So listen to your doctor.
25: But on the doctor analogy, what you're prescribing is not a syrup, right? It's really hard. It's austerity.
23: Sometimes
25: it's job
23: it is,
25: losses.
23: Yes. The first thing is they need to trust that it is in their interest. But to trust, there has to be an engagement and an explanation, bringing them on board. They have to feel that they can provide input in this decision. And then the decision may become different as a result. And then to do everything in your power to reduce the negative impact, to recognize that zeroing in on the most vulnerable in society not only saves lives, but it improves the likelihood that people would move forward with less resistance, resentment, and cost.
25: What's your favorite quality in a leader?
23: It is the buck stops with me. That ability to confidently say, I take responsibility to lead. Ultimately, I will make a decision. It may not be popular, but if it is the right decision, I would lead with it. And I see that in many countries happening. And I see in countries where there is hesitance, what would the public say? And I believe that strong leaders don't think about what next in elections. They think what is best for people. And actually, one feature of a good leader, and I embrace it wholeheartedly, is never ask people to do something you're not prepared to do yourself. I have this memory when Fukushima happened, and in the first days it was very dangerous. I sent a team of emergency

0: when those responsible stand by their decisions.
1: Are you worried that there's just one crisis too many? In the last 6 years, we had COVID. That was 2020. Then you have the war in Ukraine. Then you have the tariffs. And this year, you have the Middle East war.
0: Yes, I'm concerned that we are not completely internalizing yet that this is how the world is going to be. We are not going to get to a place where shocks are gone. And what should we do? I have been telling our members time and again, look, there are things you cannot influence. But how you take care of your own country, how you build the foundation to withstand these shocks, it is in your hands.
1: I always find it interesting to ask leaders about times when they've had to pivot from an initial call or even backtrack on a decision. And in September 2024, Georgieva had to do just that. The IMF announced it would conduct their annual review of Russia's economy for the first time since Russia's war on Ukraine in 2022. Well, the decision was met with backlash. Reporting by the Financial Times revealed that several European countries, including Sweden, Denmark, and Norway, really criticized Georgieva and the IMF, saying the visit would be taking a step towards normalizing relations with the aggressor. Ultimately, the IMF decided not to go to Russia. But I wanted to know what the thinking was behind the trip. I want to talk to you about Russia, because in 2024, there was a decision to go to Russia. Russia is one of the members. And then there was a backlash. What was that moment like for you?
0: When we brought a program for Ukraine, for support of Ukraine, what impressed me was that we got full support, of course, with the exception of one country. And what it demonstrated was that there is a recognition that the fund bears a responsibility to support countries in difficult position, especially when they are not necessarily the source of this difficulty. There was a discussion whether we can do an assessment of the Russian economy, the regular assessment. And at that point, it was a very tricky moment because bombing was going in both directions. We decided to delay. I think that at some point we will have the regular assessment restarted. Let's see when this point would be.
1: So was your decision not to go to basically look at the economy because of the bombs or because of the backlash amongst members?
0: When we had to make this decision at that time, there was a bombing in Russia. I can say that I would have not responsibly sent a mission at that time. There was also a very important consideration. Can we objectively get all the information we need to complete this assessment? And the honest answer was no. We need to collect data on trade, import, export. Russia was very reluctant to provide this data, and that makes an assessment handicapped.
1: But do you feel sometimes like you're politicized more than you want to be?
0: In that particular case, no. Majority of our members, feel that the invasion of Ukraine was a watershed moment for the whole world. Never in our wildest nightmares we would think that a military power in Europe would attack another country. Never, but that happened. And that watershed moment brought the membership at the fund together to recognize that we have a duty of care for Ukraine.
1: Coming up, more from my conversation with International Monetary Fund Managing Director Kristalina Georgieva from this episode of the Leaders with Francine Lacqua podcast. I'm Francine Lacqua, and this is Bloomberg.
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21: I'm Francine Lacqua, and this is Bloomberg. 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Today, we're speaking with International Monetary Fund Managing Director Kristalina Georgieva about how the IMF approaches economic crises, how to lead in the face of adversity, and why trust should be at the center of everything the IMF does.
22: As we move very rapidly into this world of artificial intelligence, we will pay attention of who benefits and who doesn't.
21: Whose job is that? Because it's very difficult. It's going so fast.
22: I can tell you how we define our job. Number one, impact of AI on productivity. Number two, impact on labor markets. Number three, impact on financial stability. And in these three areas, we offer sound analysis, and we offer signals of what may be coming for everybody to use.
21: So if you just focus on leadership and AI, this is a very tricky situation because you're either an optimist and you think that politicians are here for the good of the people or trying to make a difference. You're either a pessimist on politicians and you see, okay, they just want to be popular and be reelected. But now you've given the power of AI to companies that are here to make money.
22: So it's hard to say we have given them the power. The honest assessment is that they have moved very rapidly. We need to have more attention to the fact that three different regulatory models are emerging with regard to artificial intelligence: the European, the American, the Chinese. It has to be the responsibility of the United Nations system to bring these three models so they can coexist, and we can run the developments in artificial intelligence more responsibly.
21: But does it change, you think, the leadership of countries or the leadership of prime ministers and presidents? Because they don't have any control over it. They don't have the levers even to do anything about this.
22: They actually do have levers. We should not give them a pass. They have regulatory authority over data. They have regulatory authority over how the profits from AI can be distributed in society. So exercise it. One thing that excites them and gets them to move is risks to financial stability, something that we have responsibility to identify and then offer solutions. What can we do?
21: The IMF isn't your typical organization. It's really a global institution serving nearly 200 countries, balancing politics, economics, and competing interests. So how does such a broad and diverse group of stakeholders shape the way you lead? You have many employees at the IMF. It's not really like a, you know, business sense, like we're in the City of London, because it's more bureaucratic just by the nature of it. Have you changed it? Does it change the way you work in terms of flows?
22: Well, there are two things I hope when I'm out of the fund, they would still stay. The first one is that very simple message that policies are for people. I grew up in Bulgaria on the other side of the Iron Curtain. My mother lost all her savings because of hyperinflation. I remember queuing 4 o'clock in the morning to buy milk for my daughter. I saw firsthand how devastating bad policies are for people. And the second thing I hope would stay is a team culture. Of all the places I worked, this has the highest degree of discipline. It's like a small army. Once a decision is taken, we move. There was, when I came, I had that sense that there are structures within the army that act on their own, but there isn't enough collective engagement, and we are not making best use of the totality of our skills. So we have built that sense of a team that, especially in these difficult times, comes together. We make decisions together.
0: How did you change that? Because it's something very difficult, right? It's almost in the DNA of any organization that it's collaboration, but that people feel they want to be part of it.
22: You have to invest in bringing the team together. We have regular meetings of the senior management team. We have leadership training, something that was seen when I came, was seen like, we are wasting our time. No, bring people together. You are leaders. You have to solve problems together. Put your minds on that by making sure that we respect every opinion. When I came, that's very interesting. So I'm sitting in my conference room. People come in. Some sit at the table. Some sit behind. I'm saying, what? Why is that? Why isn't it first come, first serve? Well, this level of seniority at the table. This level of seniority in the seat behind. Making the younger generation feeling that their voice is heard. That really matters. And then bringing a degree of informality. When you're in a crisis, you have to feel comfortable to reach out to everybody, including to the managing director. I'll tell you, I do things that are non-conventional. We would go out and we would dance. It is everything that makes break the barriers helps. When you do this and you as a leader, people can see you, you're there, everybody shows up, and that creates a very different dynamic. Doesn't happen overnight.
0: Looking back at your career so far, is there anything that you would do differently? Is there a problem that you wish you could have solved? Is there a country that you could have helped sooner?
22: The most impactful of my jobs was being Commissioner for Crisis Response and Humanitarian Aid. The one thing I regret is that some of the lessons I learned on the way, I didn't learn earlier. The most beautiful lesson I learned from a 13-year-old girl, Syrian girl, in Lebanon. I was talking to her and I was asking her, what does she want? And she said, I dream to go back to Syria and go back to school. And at that time, my answer was, I really hope you can do it. And then I walked out and I said, wait a minute. My hoping does nothing for her. So I put all my energy to create a program for Syrian children. Look, Francine, I spent too many years sitting in rooms of very important people, listening to what they say and thinking, well, you know, they're so important, they must know better. And sometimes being shy to speak up. What is the moral of this lesson? When there is a problem, own it, embrace it. If you can work for a solution, do it. Do not hesitate.
0: In a profile written back in 2022, you describe being late to recognize the importance of gender equality as one of your, I guess, regrets. I mean, what shifted your perspective? Oh,
22: yes. Well, what shifted my perspective was being time and again the only woman in the room and looking around and saying, this is not going to change by us just waiting for change to happen. Actually, since I came to the fund, guess what? We are now just about 40% women in senior positions. We were at 25 when I started. I came to this recognition also as a good economist, because when we don't have women in the labor force, when they don't add their smarts to decision making, we all lose.
0: I mean, at last year's Fortune Most Powerful Women Summit, you also said that Christine Lagarde broke the glass ceiling.
22: Yes.
0: And that when you stepped in there, there were no scratches left. So what did you mean by that?
22: When I came as the second woman to lead the IMF, half jokingly, one of the men said, are we going to have a man managing director. To which my answer was, well, if you want to average it, you will have to wait some 60 years and then it is again your turn.
0: MD, thank you so much. I have some rapid fire questions. Mm-hmm. Are you ready?
22: Of course.
0: What's the most important question you ask or tactic you have in an interview to figure out if they're the right person for the job?
22: I ask, what would the person that doesn't like you say about you?
0: Well,
22: and what would the person that likes you say about you?
0: If I ask you that question, what would you say?
22: The persons that don't like me are likely to say she is too pushy, she interrupts people when they speak, she's too impatient. So, yeah, that's what I think.
0: And
22: they
0: the
22: would,
0: people that like you?
22: They would say that I'm fun to work with.
0: What's the job you did not get that you would have loved to have done?
22: I can tell you a job that I ran for, I didn't get it, and later on I was delighted I didn't. I went to Australia to apply for a position as a professor in a Australian university. I didn't get it, and just a month later I went to the United States, to MIT, and the rest is history.
0: What keeps you up at night right now?
22: I wake up worried that not yet people understand that we have to think of the unthinkable, because the unthinkable has happened and it will happen again. I worry what is the next shock to hit. I don't know what it would be. I just know there would be one. And I worry that I'm not doing enough to get people to say, wake up.
0: Krutina Georgieva, thank you so much for joining us.
22: Thank you.
0: Thanks for listening to this episode of Leaders with Me, Francine Lacroix, the podcast. If you like our show, please rate, review, and subscribe. And if you want to watch the show, please find us on YouTube. This episode was hosted by me, Francine Lacroix. It was produced by Atlanti Dixon, Summer Saadi, and Moses Andam. Amy Keene is the executive producer of Talk Podcasts. Sound designed by Blake Maples and Aaron Casper. And of course, a special thanks to Kristalina Georgieva.

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1: Thursday's thunderstorms weren't easy on Seattle-Tacoma International Airport. In a post to social media, SEA says it experienced ground stops and delays due to several weather systems. FlightAware reported hundreds of delays throughout the day, as well as several cancellations. And that storm brought some unexpected weather inside the airport, too. SEA says heavy rain combined with a clogged drain caused a leak near gate B11, leading it to temporarily close. In other non-weather news, a new audit shows the state is not meeting its statutory responsibility in investigating claims of wage theft. More than half of all wage claims filed last year were not resolved within the state's 60-day deadline, mostly due to staffing. And former Vice President Mike Pence will be honored by Washington State University this fall with the Tom Foley Award.
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5: From Bloomberg World Headquarters in New York, I'm Doug Krisner. Let's update top stories and market action. Crude oil prices moving higher on a report of the U.S. military striking multiple bridges in Iran. The Wall Street Journal citing a U.S. official saying the aim here was to cut off supply routes to a port city and a naval base in the Strait of Hormuz used by Iran to attack ships and project power. WTI crude up 0.8%, $79.60. The Brent contract at $84.90 with a gain of 0.8%. U.S. regulators will connect lettuce from Taco Bell to a parasite outbreak that has sickened thousands in Michigan and nearby states. We are told the FDA will imminently issue a public statement recommending consumers avoid shredded lettuce at Taco Bell locations in Michigan, Ohio, West Virginia, Kentucky, and Indiana. Shares in Taco Bell owner Yum Brands fell more than 2% in late U.S. trading. After the bell, we heard from Netflix. The company is forecasting a second consecutive quarter of slowing sales, and that is feeding anxiety about the future of the streaming giant. Netflix projected revenue of $12.9 billion in the current quarter, earnings of 82 cents per share. Both of those numbers slightly shy of analyst expectations, and we had shares of Netflix tumbling more than 8% in late U.S. trading. We had a sell-off in chip makers during the U.S. session, despite a solid outlook from TSMC, and the company also raised its spending forecast. Nonetheless, ADRs and TSMC were down by 2.3%, and we had the Philadelphia Semiconductor Index dropping 0.4%. S&P 500 weaker by 0.5% today. 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We've got a holiday today in South Korea. Right now in Tokyo, the Nikkei is down 4%. Global news 24 hours a day. 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
10: Hey, Max, you look absolutely dashing in that purple tie. 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
11: 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And might I say, your purple tie really pops with your vest.
10: 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I almost went with a cape, but didn't want to come across as pretentious.
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10: You might be onto something, Max.
11: Phew. So here we go. First day on the job. We've got this, right?
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11: Which means I can guide my human around a busy city with ease.
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19: The Big Take Podcast on Bloomberg Radio. I'm Sarah Holder, and today on the show, we're talking about President Trump's 2025 financial disclosure and why his $1.4 billion in crypto-related earnings and aggressive trading strategy are raising ethics concerns. Out of all the income streams that Donald Trump reported in his latest financial disclosure, there was one particular industry that turned out to be especially lucrative for the president. Crypto.
20: He had a better year making off of crypto than just about, you know, any of the other companies that are in this business.
19: That's Bloomberg's campaign finance reporter, Bill Allison, who's covered Trump's financial disclosures since 2015, when he ran for president the first time.
20: That disclosure was all of 92 pages. The most recent one was 927 pages. So it showed that he had a tremendous amount of income from his various crypto ventures.
19: At least $1.4 billion in total. At a time when the crypto industry at large has been reeling from losses, the president's gains stand out.
20: It's more money than he's made in any single year he's been president, and it's his biggest source of revenue.
19: Trump also made money playing the stock market, with bets on companies whose fates are heavily influenced by federal policy. His financial disclosure shows the dollar value of his thousands of securities trades could have been anywhere between $600 million and $1.86 billion. The disclosure is full of other new details about Trump's business dealings.
20: He's selling Trump watches, which made like more than $4 million. There's the Bibles. There's a Trump guitar.
19: He made $77 million from his Mar-a-Lago resort, $122 million from Trump National Doral Golf Club, and $25 million from his Virginia golf club.
0: To critics who say you're profiting off the presidency, Mr.
21: Well, you know why I'm profiting? Because the stock market's going up. Everybody's profiting. If you have a 401k.
19: As president, Trump isn't subject to the same ethics rules as other public officials.
20: Basically, you didn't want a situation where a president would have to decide, you know, can I make a decision or do I have to recuse myself? We can't have the president recuse himself from a decision. So the position is exempted from a lot of these laws. As a result, you know, Trump is kind of like, he interprets that to mean the president can't have a conflict of interest.
19: Those ethics laws were written in 1978.
20: We've never had a president quite like Donald Trump. The ethics laws did not take into account the idea that you would have a president who was a billionaire with a far-flung real estate empire, with properties that he's managing or owns around the world. And what it creates is this system where anybody can buy into business with Donald Trump, you know, foreign governments, sovereign wealth funds, billionaires. And even if there isn't a conflict of interest, it really creates the appearance of one. It really does muddy the waters whenever this president makes decisions. And it raises the question, you know, well, does he have a financial interest in this?
19: This is the Big Take. All the president's profits. What Trump's 2025 disclosure reveals about the money he's made since taking office a second time. And the ethics concerns it's raising. So, Bill, you've been covering Trump's financial disclosure since he was a candidate the first time around. What stood out about this latest disclosure?
20: Clearly the crypto. I mean, and he did report some earnings from crypto in his, from 2024. And I think he made about $57, $58 million from crypto, which was, you know, a lot. That was enough for a headline. And now he's up, you know, well over, you know, $1.4 billion.
19: That is a lot more.
20: It's a lot more, yes.
19: I mean, the other evolution has been Trump's sort of mindset on crypto, right? Back in 2021, Trump said Bitcoin seemed like a scam. Now he's made more than $1 billion off the crypto industry. How much has Trump's perspective on crypto really changed over the past few years? And what's behind that shift?
20: I think the changes really started post January 6th, 2021, the way that Trump left office. He had trouble doing business with normal financial institutions after that. He claims he was debanked and that big institutions wouldn't take his business. And at the same time, you have the Biden administration cracking down on crypto and, you know, with a lot of prosecutions, the SEC made it sort of a central thing that they went after. And they kind of became strange bedfellows. The crypto industry saw in Donald Trump somebody who would promote their interests, and they held fundraisers for him in the 2024 campaign. And Donald Trump learned to love crypto as well. As, you know, his first ventures into crypto, you know, were selling these tokens that presented him like a superhero and stuff, and they sold very well. And I think he made a couple of million from it, and, you know, he never looked back.
19: And at this point, can you give us a sense of what Trump's crypto empire looks like? How exactly did he make this $1.4 billion he did last year?
20: There's three components to it. One is World Liberty Financial, which is the company that he started before the presidential election in 2024. Steve Witkoff, his Middle East envoy, and Donald Trump are sort of the high-level names as co-founders. Basically, it markets something called a stablecoin, and USD1 is the name of it. And it's gotten some big, heavy hitters buying into it. There's a investment fund in the Middle East that used $2 billion worth of USD1 to buy into the Binance exchange. And so token sales have generated a huge amount of money for Donald Trump, and it's about $594 million. So that's component one. And then one of his sources of income, this is from Stablecoin Holdco, the name of the company, it's an LLC, and they got capital contributions from new members, so there's people buying into this company, and they sold, you know, Class C units to other people, as the disclosure tells us. So basically, he's selling equity stakes in these ventures, so that's one way that he made money. And then the other thing is a separate company called CIC Digital LLC, which sells his meme coins. And these are like, you know, these Trump tokens and cards and whatever that people buy. And that made him $636 million. And the thing about the meme business, the dollar sign Trump coin, is that it says right on the website that markets them that these are not for investment purposes. These are to show support for the president. And yet, at the same time, he kind of like pumps up the value of these by hosting an annual conference that you get to meet the president if you're one of the top holders of this. It's just generated a huge amount of revenue for him. You have these huge spikes in price. Certainly the first time he did one of these conferences where people could come. And it's almost that this is a way to kind of get access to the president, the way he's operating the tokens.
19: Well, it is interesting, though, because the World Liberty token has not done so well. Neither has the meme coin. According to our colleagues, the World Liberty token is down 75%. The meme coin has fallen 95% in value. You know, the New York Times reported that according to cryptocurrency analytics firm Nansen, nearly a million people who lost money on Trump's meme coin collectively lost more than $3.8 billion. So explain how Trump's crypto ventures can be bringing in so much income while the cryptocurrency tokens themselves are doing badly.
20: Yeah, because he's essentially selling it. And, you know, it's the old cliche. He's selling high and everybody else is stuck with it when it's low. It's almost like an IPO. Like, you know, if the IPO is really hyped and the initial price is $100, and then in 2 weeks people find out that the company isn't making any money and it drops to 50, the people who sold it for $100 don't lose that $100. They get to keep the cash. And that's essentially how Trump has managed to make money off of these various crypto ventures.
19: And put that in perspective for us. Crypto earnings compared to how other crypto investors or the industry at large has fared this past year.
20: The past year has been a bad year for crypto. There was a huge sell-off in October of like $19 billion of unwinding risky positions. This cost a lot of people a lot of money. So the industry has not been thriving. Bitcoin is way down. The Trump family itself has lost money from their own venture, American Bitcoin, which is, investing in Bitcoin. So, you know, they're not making money across the board, but Trump has done very well with his, you know, in some ways it may be the best place to be is at the beginning of the chain of transactions and, take the money and run.
19: So part of what you're describing is the president using his fame and his renown to sell meme coins, stable coins. Trump is also ultimately in charge of regulating the crypto industry as president of the United States. The fact that he has his hands in so many of these crypto enterprises has raised questions because of that about conflict of interest. I'm wondering, Bill, what are the biggest ethical concerns here?
20: Well, certainly for crypto, it's a huge ethical concern. You know, one of the things that some Democrats have been saying about the Clarity Act is, let's put in a provision there that the president can't make money off of crypto, essentially. And obviously that's something that Trump is probably not going to want to sign. It does create this situation, though, where his administration has made recommendations for how we're going to regulate, you know, what kind of market guardrails do you need? What kind of things do you need to do to make this industry safe? And when he's profiting from it so much, he has a skewed perspective somewhat on, you know, on what is useful and what isn't. And I think that, you know, anytime you have somebody, like, you wouldn't want the head of General Motors making all the decisions about auto safety. You wouldn't want anybody who has a vested interest in a particular industry being the final word on regulation in that industry. And that's kind of what Trump has become with the crypto industry right now.
19: Bill, how do presidents typically handle their finances upon taking office?
20: Generally speaking, if you go back to Jimmy Carter, when the Ethics for Government Act was passed, the act doesn't obligate the president to divest or do any of the things that it does for cabinet-level officials. And Jimmy Carter, he took pains to get his businesses so that they wouldn't be causing conflicts, so that he put,
19: He famously put his peanut farm in a blind trust.
20: Exactly, yes. And of course, I'm sure he still knew he had a peanut farm, but he tried to, comply with it. George H.W. Bush put all of his assets into a blind trust when he became vice president and kept it, through his 12 years in office as vice president and president. Bill Clinton and Hillary Clinton, they put their assets into a blind trust that I think stuck around long after he became president until they dissolved it. So generally the way that you try to do this is either you have somebody independent of you running your assets and making the decisions, or you kind of divest, you put things into broadly based mutual funds where they're thought not to hold, cause conflicts of interest. And that's sort of what presidents have done in the past to avoid these conflicts.
19: So there's no federal law that mandates that you have to divest from your assets, or you have to put your assets in a blind trust, but it's just what's been done.
20: And if you go back to Trump's first term, Walter Shaw was the head of the Office of Government Ethics and tried to explain to Trump that this is done so that it sets an example and the tone for the rest of your administration, that, that you're going to have to make sacrifices, that you're going to have to divest things. It is much harder to make that case to high-ranking administration officials when the president's not doing it.
19: This has been the Big Take Podcast on Bloomberg Radio. I'm Sarah Holder, and I spoke with Bill Allison about President Trump's 2025 financial disclosure and why his $1.4 billion in crypto-related earnings and aggressive trading strategy are raising ethics concerns. You can hear the rest of the episode on The Big Take, wherever you get your podcasts.
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23: From ABC News, I'm Brian Clark. President Trump used a primetime address to the nation to urge Congress to pass his Save America Act that would add restrictions around voting. He says those restrictions are necessary because of what's been learned in newly declassified documents about election security vulnerabilities.
24: U.S. spy agencies began learning about the compromise of voter registration files in 2020 when they discovered that tens of millions of voter data, think of that, tens of millions of voters' data in 18 states have been bought, stolen, or hacked by China.
23: China says the allegations have no factual ground. ABC's Jonathan Carl says the declassified documents do not appear to show any active foreign interference that has changed any results.
25: There was one concern that was expressed back in 2005 when the company that did Venezuela's voting machines was acquired an American company that triggered some concern, but this is not about U.S. elections. It's about Venezuelan elections.
23: Cyclosporiasis has made thousands of people sick, like Sam Epperson.
26: I don't think I've ever experienced stomach cramps like that before. It was definitely a very unique feeling. I knew it wasn't just a normal stomach bug.
23: And now the CDC and FDA may have figured out the source. Sources tell ABC News the FDA has identified a supplier of shredded lettuce from Mexico that was sold at Taco Bell locations in five states. Taco Bell says it's removed that supplier. Wildfires in parts of Canada again creating potentially dangerous air across several U.S. states.
27: The FAA slowing arrivals into Philadelphia's airport, pilots seeing ash in the air. Milwaukee reporting its worst air quality on record. In Toledo, Ohio, readings topped 800. Anything over 300 is considered hazardous. When the air quality index tops 200, experts advise everyone to wear a mask.
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5: Thursday's stormy weather caused several issues at Seattle-Tacoma International Airport. In a post to social media, the airport says it experienced ground stops and delays due to multiple weather systems. FlightAware reported hundreds of delays throughout the day, as well as several cancellations. Meanwhile, the storm brought some unexpected weather inside the airport. SEA says heavy rain combined with a clogged drain caused a leak near Gate B11, causing it to temporarily close. In other news, there's a serious backlog of complaints from workers in the state regarding their pay. Northwest News Radio's Denise Whitaker reports.
6: When it comes to investigating health and safety laws, the Department of Labor and Industries meets its enforcement timelines. But a new state audit says they're struggling to keep up with wage complaints from farm workers and other employees. More than half of all wage claims filed last year were not resolved within the state's 60-day deadline, mostly due to staffing. The agency received more than 9,000 complaints, but only had enough staff to complete about 46% of those. Labor and Industry says they are now hiring more investigators, reorganizing enforcement efforts, and expanding outreach to workers. Denise Whitaker, Northwest News Radio.
5: The limit that landlords can raise rent on their tenants for next year is now set. On Wednesday, the State Department of Commerce announced the cap for 2027 is 10%. State law passed in 2025 limits rent increases at many properties to 7% plus inflation, up to a maximum of 10%. The cap for this year was 9.7. The Seattle Times reports the increase follows persistently high inflation in the Seattle area. It's going to be a much drier day Friday. We'll see clear skies with highs in the mid-70s and lows around 60. 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
10: This is America in the Morning from Westwood One. It's Friday, July 17th, 2026. I'm Clayton Neville in for John Trout. Here's what's coming up on America in the Morning.
11: In a primetime speech covered by only some of the major networks, President Trump says American elections are vulnerable to outside meddling. I'm John Stolness in Washington.
29: What's it like downwind from Canada's wildfires?
30: Smoking a cigarette, and we're getting the secondhand smoke.
31: I'm Richard Johnson.
32: I would describe it as frightening in a good way.
10: The Blue Angels given the all clear after an especially low flyover.
33: The Trump administration is moving to deny green cards to immigrants who use public benefits like food stamps, housing vouchers, or Medicaid. Jennifer King, Washington.
34: President Trump's teleprompter operator is on unpaid leave after allegedly making prediction market bets on the president's speeches. Kaya Pinjwani, Washington.
10: All ahead on America in the Morning. It's 7 after. President Trump took to the airwaves last night to announce the release of hundreds of pages of declassified material that he says proves U.S. elections aren't safe, and stressed the need for Congress to pass his sweeping elections reform bill. John Stolness has more from Washington.
11: The president claims the documents show China attempted to influence the 2020 presidential election that he lost to Joe Biden.
24: Over a period of years, starting during the 2020 election cycle, the People's Republic of China carried out what is believed to be the largest compromise of election data in history.
11: And pointed to reports that the former Venezuelan government rigged voting machines in their country in order to secure election victories.
24: This intelligence underscores why we must take urgent action to ensure that our own system can never, ever be hacked or compromised like it was in the past.
11: However, critics argue the information China acquired was publicly available and could not be used to manipulate vote results. And numerous audits and investigations have been conducted on the 2020 election, none of which support the president's longstanding claim of fraud. Nevertheless, Trump warned Americans changes are needed.
24: Put together, these disclosures reveal an election system so broken and so vulnerable that no one can possibly defend it.
11: The president once again pushed for his landmark election security measure to become law.
24: Congress must pass the Save America Act. How easy is that to do unless you want to cheat?
11: Democratic Congressman Jim Himes on MS Now says Trump is simply trying to set up a constitutional crisis on election night this November.
0: He was setting the basis for him to turn around at midnight on election day and say, I warned you. I warned you back in July that the Chinese were doing XYZ and the Venezuelans were doing XYZ and all this terrible stuff. It happened tonight. I am deploying federal officers from the Department of Homeland Security to 7 states. They will be seizing ballot boxes.
11: Multiple networks chose not to take the president's remarks live, including ABC and NBC. CNN did not air the full speech, while MS Now and CBS aired some of it live. Fox News carried all of it.
24: Fraud like this should mean a revocation of their licenses. They use our public multi-billion dollar in value airways for absolutely no money. They pay nothing.
11: After the speech, Fox News stated they were, quote, not in a position to evaluate the accuracy of the president's statements or claims at this time. John Stolness, Washington.
10: From the upper Midwest to the East Coast, visibility is horrible and trying to breathe is even worse. It's all thanks to smoke from the hundreds of wildfires burning in Canada. Correspondent Rich Johnson reports air quality in Chicago and New York City has become a serious health concern.
29: The wildfire smoke is something for all the senses to experience.
1: It was smoggy. It smelled like burnt gasoline and burnt plastic.
29: Brooklyn resident Zimri Glanzer was not able to spend much time on her balcony.
1: With my asthma, it was actually so hard to breathe. The air felt really thick.
29: It was the same story all the way west to Chicago, which took tourist Samuel Etienne by surprise.
2: I live down in Miami, so we don't really get that much wildfires happening. And it's a bit overwhelming. I had to run to the store and buy myself a mask and a Mercy inhaler, and I was not expecting this.
29: But the first to feel it were the people of Canada, especially Toronto, where it's like
30: the earth smoking a cigarette, and we're getting the secondhand smoke.
29: Toronto public health official Howard Shapiro tells CTV that smoke is carrying a lot of really bad stuff.
30: Those particles are going to contain a whole sort of soup of different chemicals and compounds.
29: Material that can get into your bloodstream, making existing health problems even worse.
12: We always worry about those people that have respiratory or cardiovascular illnesses, so things like asthma, chronic obstructive pulmonary disease.
29: Dr. Daryl Thornton is a critical care and pulmonary physician at the Metro Health System in Cleveland. His comment courtesy of WKYC. With most Canadian fires nowhere near being contained, much less put out, the U.S. National Weather Service says we should get used to the smoky air. Forecasters say it could be around until snow begins to fall in Canada. That's too much for some U.S. lawmakers to bear. 4 members of the House have written to Canadian Prime Minister Mark Carney demanding that Canada do more to prevent wildfires. And Ohio Senator Bernie Moreno says he's going to introduce a bill to sanction Canada. And while the Northeast got it first, the Mid-Atlantic from D.C. to North Carolina will feel the effects today as all that smoke moves south. I'm Richard Johnson.
10: 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It's 12 after. A flyover by the Blue Angels in Pensacola, cleared by the Navy Secretary. We've got details when America in the Morning returns. Don't go anywhere.
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0: It's 21 minutes after. Stocks tumbled on Thursday as investors took a closer look at the AI boom and key earnings reports, while an escalation in the U.S.-Iran war continued to weigh on the markets. Tech stocks also hit the headwinds, with shares of Google parent Alphabet sinking more than 4% after Bloomberg reported the tech giant was behind schedule on the delivery of Gemini 3.5 Pro, its most powerful AI model. Seth Sutel has the latest on Wall Street.
1: I'm Seth Sutel, and this is the AP Market Report. Drops for computer chip makers and other AI winners dragged down stock markets worldwide. The S&P 500 fell 0.5% Thursday. The Dow lost 105 points. That's about 0.2%. The NASDAQ Composite fell 1.5%. Most stocks rose on Wall Street after several more companies reported better than expected earnings. But drops for NVIDIA and other big chip companies overshadowed those gains. The losses were even sharper in South Korea. That's where AI winners like SK Hynix dropped. Oil prices ticked higher as the war with Iran dragged on. The price of Brent crude was up 0.5%. Yields rose in the bond market. The yield on the 10-year treasury climbed to 4.59%. Seth Sutel, New York.
0: Mortgage rates rose this week to the highest level in nearly a year. Freddie Mac's latest primary mortgage market survey showed the average rate on the benchmark 30-year fixed mortgage climbed to 6.5%. The average rate on a 30-year loan last year at this time, 6.7%. And Netflix reporting second quarter revenue and earnings roughly in line with Wall Street estimates. Its revenue increase was attributed to membership growth, also pricing and higher advertising revenue. Uber officially agreeing to acquire Delivery Hero, a purchase that's expected to take the company's food delivery service to nearly 100 markets across the Middle East, Europe, Latin America, and Asia. German-based Delivery Hero also made a separate agreement to sell its business in 14 markets where Uber Eats is already operating. They're selling to investment firm SSW Partners for more than $1.5 billion. Taiwan semiconductor manufacturing company reporting a 77% jump in second quarter profit year on year as the world's largest contract chip maker continues to set consecutive record-breaking milestones. It's 24 after. The U.S. government bringing back a policy that's raising concerns for legal immigrants and their U.S.-born relatives. We'll bring you those concerns when America in the Morning returns.
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7: 32.
0: It's 26 after. The federal government's bringing back a policy that's raising concerns for legal immigrants and their U.S.-born relatives. Correspondent Jennifer King reports the rule in question surrounds immigrants who currently receive public benefits, including food stamps and housing vouchers.
7: The Trump administration is moving to deny green cards to immigrants who use public benefits like food stamps, housing vouchers, or Medicaid. The policy revives a rule that applicants have to show they wouldn't be, quote, public charges, i.e. a burden to taxpayers. It was implemented during President Trump's first term, but reversed under President Biden. A post by U.S. Citizenship and Immigration Services says that under President Trump, the agency is restoring the basic principle that immigrants must be able to support themselves. Immigrant advocates and public health groups have criticized the rule, saying it will have a chilling effect on the health and safety of legal immigrants and the children of mixed status families. Jennifer King, Washington.
0: His job at the White House was to operate a teleprompter used when President Trump gives speeches. But now the president's longtime staffer is under investigation for placing bets on what would be in those speeches on a prediction market website. Correspondent Haya Panjwani reports on a gambling incident out of the White House.
8: President Trump's teleprompter operator is on unpaid leave after allegedly making prediction market bets on the president's speeches. The enforcement chief of online prediction market Kalshi says they contacted federal regulators about bets allegedly made about what President Donald Trump would say in speeches. White House Press Secretary Caroline Levitt.
9: Obviously, I'm aware of the report. The president is too. I spoke with him about it. He believes it's deeply unfortunate and frankly a disgrace. And the individual that was cited in that report is complying with the CFTC.
8: ABC News first reported that Gabriel Perez used his inside knowledge to win more than $100,000 betting on what the president would say in addresses. That included Trump's State of the Union speech earlier this year. Perez has been operating Trump's teleprompter since 2016. Haya Panjwani, Washington.
0: America in the Morning for Friday, July 17th, 2026 is produced by Jeff McKay. I'm Clayton Neville in for John Trout, and this is Westwood One.
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24: ABC News, I'm Brian Clark. Sources tell ABC News the cyclosporiasis outbreak that's made thousands of people sick has been linked to tainted iceberg lettuce from one supplier that was sold at Taco Bell locations in five states. Taco Bell says that lettuce has been replaced in its supply chain. Infectious disease specialist Dr. Joel Kammeyer says,
25: every day it's an additional 500 to 600 cases per day. And so we're waiting to see if this is the end and whether we have, you know, some light at the end of the tunnel.
24: President Trump, in a 24-minute speech to the nation last night focused on election security, said that newly declassified documents show foreign attempts to interfere with U.S. elections. He was calling on Congress to pass tighter voting rules ahead of November's midterms. Flash flooding in the Texas Hill Country's killed at least two people, and Governor Greg Abbott said more than 200 have been rescued. This is the same part of the state where flooding killed more than two dozen last July. This is ABC News.
1: It was supposed to fix a broken system.
2: Leaders pursuing corrective action after an audit found several $1 million in public funds missing from the King County Regional Homelessness Authority.
1: Now, the agency itself is fighting for survival.
3: The report says the agency burned through cash, went deep into the red, and could not reconcile millions of dollars in receivables.
1: Who is accountable? And what happens to people living on the streets?
4: Cats get 9 lives. This organization has had 10. It's time for it to go.
1: Whatever happens next happens here. 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
17: This is America in the Morning from Westwood One. Here's what's coming up this half hour. Historic flooding for a second consecutive year in parts of Texas.
26: The U.S. government has designated 2 more Mexican cartels as terrorist organizations. I'm Donna Warder.
27: The Food and Drug Administration approved a first-of-its-kind pill that can drastically reduce cholesterol. Ed Donahue, Washington.
28: Taiwanese chip-making company TSMC has announced its plans to invest in expanding its manufacturing plants in the U.S. I'm Karen Shamas.
29: A company that sells ghost gun kits has been ordered to pay over $104 million. I'm Jennifer King.
30: Learn the story in Homer's classic poem, The Odyssey, in theaters now. I'm Kevin Carr.
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It's 21 minutes after. Stocks tumbled on Thursday as investors took a closer look at the AI boom and key earnings reports, while an escalation in the

0: U.S.-Iran war continued to weigh on the markets. Tech stocks also hit the headwinds, with shares of Google parent Alphabet sinking more than 4% after Bloomberg reported the tech giant was behind schedule on the delivery of Gemini 3.5 Pro, its most powerful AI model. Seth Sutel has the latest on Wall Street.
1: I'm Seth Sutel, and this is the AP Market Report. Drops for computer chip makers and other AI winners dragged down stock markets worldwide. The S&P 500 fell 0.5% Thursday. The Dow lost 105 points. That's about 0.2%. The NASDAQ Composite fell 1.5%. Most stocks rose on Wall Street after several more companies reported better-than-expected earnings. But drops for NVIDIA and other big chip companies overshadowed those gains. The losses were even sharper in South Korea. That's where AI winners like SK Hynix dropped. Oil prices ticked higher as the war with Iran dragged on. The price of Brent crude was up 0.5%. Yields rose in the bond market. The yield on the 10-year Treasury climbed to 4.59%. Seth Sutel, New York.
0: Mortgage rates rose this week to the highest level in nearly a year. Freddie Mac's latest primary mortgage market survey showed the average rate on the benchmark 30-year fixed mortgage climbed to 6.5%. The average rate on a 30-year loan last year at this time, 6.7%. And Netflix reporting second quarter revenue and earnings roughly in line with Wall Street estimates. Its revenue increase was attributed to membership growth, also pricing and higher advertising revenue. Uber officially agreeing to acquire Delivery Hero, a purchase that's expected to take the company's food delivery service to nearly 100 markets across the Middle East, Europe, Latin America, and Asia. German-based Delivery Hero also made a separate agreement to sell its business in 14 markets where Uber Eats is already operating. They're selling to investment firm SSW Partners for more than $1.5 billion. Taiwan semiconductor manufacturing company reporting a 77% jump in second quarter profit year on year as the world's largest contract chip maker continues to set consecutive record-breaking milestones. It's 24 after. The U.S. government bringing back a policy that's raising concerns for legal immigrants and their U.S.-born relatives. We'll bring you those concerns when America in the Morning returns.
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9: 32.
0: It's 26 after. The federal government's bringing back a policy that's raising concerns for legal immigrants and their U.S.-born relatives. Correspondent Jennifer King reports the rule in question surrounds immigrants who currently receive public benefits, including food stamps and housing vouchers.
9: The Trump administration is moving to deny green cards to immigrants who use public benefits like food stamps, housing vouchers, or Medicaid. The policy revives a rule that applicants have to show they wouldn't be, quote, public charges, i.e. a burden to taxpayers. It was implemented during President Trump's first term, but reversed under President Biden. A post by U.S. Citizenship and Immigration Services says that under President Trump, the agency is restoring the basic principle that immigrants must be able to support themselves. Immigrant advocates and public health groups have criticized the rule, saying it will have a chilling effect on the health and safety of legal immigrants and the children of mixed status families. Jennifer King, Washington.
0: His job at the White House was to operate a teleprompter used when President Trump gives speeches. But now the president's longtime staffer is under investigation for placing bets on what would be in those speeches on a prediction market website. Correspondent Haya Panjwani reports on a gambling incident out of the White House.
10: President Trump's teleprompter operator is on unpaid leave after allegedly making prediction market bets on the president's speeches. The enforcement chief of online prediction market Kalshi says they contacted federal regulators about bets allegedly made about what President Donald Trump would say in speeches. White House Press Secretary Caroline Levitt.
11: Obviously, I'm aware of the report. The president is too. I spoke with him about it. He believes it's deeply unfortunate and frankly a disgrace. And the individual that was cited in that report is complying with the CFTC.
10: ABC News first reported that Gabriel Perez used his inside knowledge to win more than $100,000 betting on what the president would say in addresses. That included Trump's State of the Union speech earlier this year. Perez has been operating Trump's teleprompter since 2016. Haya Panjwani, Washington.
0: America in the Morning for Friday, July 17th, 2026 is produced by Jeff McKay. I'm Clayton Neville in for John Trout, and this is Westwood One.
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16: ABC News, I'm Brian Clark. Another day of potentially unhealthy air quality for tens of millions because of the smoke from wildfires in Canada. The Midwest to the Mid-Atlantic could be affected. On Thursday, Minneapolis at a time had the worst air quality of any city in the world. In Maine, Lily Farrell with the State Department of Environmental Protection says,
17: if it is impacting visibility and you can smell smoke, then do take those health precautions, like staying indoors, exercising, less exertion.
16: President Trump, in a speech last night, alleged foreign countries have access to U.S. election data, but there's no evidence that any election outcomes have been affected. He used the speech to urge passage of his bill that would increase restrictions around voting. Health inspectors believe that shredded lettuce may be the source of the cyclosporiasis outbreak that has sickened thousands of people around the country. This is ABC News.
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21: This is America in the Morning from Westwood One. Here's what's coming up this half hour. Historic flooding for a second consecutive year in parts of Texas.
22: The U.S. government has designated two more Mexican cartels as terrorist organizations. I'm Donna Warder.
23: The Food and Drug Administration approved a first-of-its-kind pill that can drastically reduce cholesterol. Ed Donahue, Washington.
24: Taiwanese chip-making company TSMC has announced its plans to invest in expanding its manufacturing plants in the U.S. I'm Karen Shamas.
25: A company that sells ghost gun kits has been ordered to pay over $104 million. I'm Jennifer King.
26: Learn the story in Homer's classic poem, The Odyssey, in theaters now. I'm Kevin Carr.
21: We'll be right back.
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0: your move. Here's Robert Workman.
1: Golf's final major of 2026, the Open Championships at Royal Birkdale in England. American Jackson Suber holds the lead at 5-under par after the first round, one shot ahead of England's Daniel Brown and Sungjae Im of South Korea. The 26-year-old Suber has never won since turning pro out of the University of Mississippi, and among the top 12 scores on Thursday, Suber is one of five playing in the Open for the very first time. Bryson DeChambeau is two shots off the lead. Defending champion Scottie Scheffler, three back. Among this year's major winners, U.S. Open champ J.J. Spaun is five shots back at even par. PGA titleist Aaron Rye is one over. And two-time defending Masters champion Rory McIlroy, two over par. Baseball is back, one game on Thursday to ring in the second half. Mets hit three home runs and topped the Phillies 4-1. Ninth place hitter Francisco Alvarez hit two of the long balls. Brett Beatty went deep as well.
2: It speaks to the length of our lineup and the kind of talent we have in this room. We got a deep lineup, and it showed tonight.
1: New York had been swept by Boston just before the break. Everyone else returns to the diamond today, including a doubleheader at Fenway Park between the Rays and those Red Sox, who have won nine games in a row. The World Cup final on Sunday in New Jersey. Argentina going for back-to-back titles as they take on Spain, the 2010 champions, who haven't trailed for even a second during this year's tournament. The third-place consolation game in Miami tomorrow pits France against England. And that other football? NFL training camps open next week, starting on Wednesday for the Cardinals and the Panthers. They're set to play in the Hall of Fame game in Canton, Ohio, August 6th. That's Friday Sports.
0: It's 7 till. The new Christopher Nolan movie is out this weekend, and we'll have a preview when America in the Morning returns after these messages.
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16: Inflation hitting its highest level in nearly 3 years, up 3.8% from a year ago, as prices soar from gas to groceries.
17: The issue is oil.
18: It's the sky-high price of energy that's driving inflation both at the consumer and the producer level.
17: And the war in Iran could send prices even higher.
19: Any escalation in the region and you see it immediately reflected in oil prices.
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20: 32.
0: It's 5 minutes till. It was a historic courtroom verdict in Kentucky where a company that manufactures ghost guns was ordered to pay over $100 million following the death of a teenager who purchased the company's pistol building kit online. Correspondent Jennifer King reports.
21: Husky Armory LLC, a company that sells ghost gun kits, has been ordered to pay over $104 million in the 2023 death of teenager Henry Willis. The Louisville, Kentucky jury verdict is believed to be the largest ever awarded against a firearms dealer. Laura Herp's son was 18 when he purchased a Glock pistol build kit and used it to end his life.
22: Husky Armory robbed our family of the time we needed to help him through his darkest moments. I firmly believe my son would be alive today if Husky Armory had sold him that ghost gun. putting time and space between a person in crisis and a firearm can make all the difference between life and death.
21: The two-day trial focused on whether the company skirted federal regulations requiring background checks and barring the sale of ghost gun kits to people under 21. Dana Mulhauser is an attorney with Everytown Law.
22: They bypassed his parents, they bypassed the law, and they shipped a lethal weapon right to his door.
21: I'm Jennifer King.
0: A new movie is hitting theaters this weekend, directed by Christopher Nolan, one that's already had the approval of Tom Cruise, who got an advance ticket to the film. Entertainment reporter Kevin Carr has a sneak peek at The Odyssey.
7: Oscar-winning director Christopher Nolan goes to war with his new film, The Odyssey.
8: After years of war, no one could stand between my men and home.
7: This adaptation of Homer's epic poem about the Greek army attempting to return home from the Trojan War stars Matt Damon as the hero Odysseus, who takes a 10-year journey with his men facing giants, monsters, and witches along the way.
8: I think it's asleep.
7: Nolan's work blows hot and cold for me, sometimes offering an incredible cinematic experience. Other times plotting with bombastic pretension.
8: You gods don't speak in ways we understand.
7: I can't say that The Odyssey escaped all of this, but it worked for me to deliver a truly epic event.
20: The gods told you.
8: Then I defy the gods.
7: Sure, there are some script problems, but I give that a pass, considering it's based on hundreds of pages of ancient verse. Nolan is in his element with massive set pieces featuring some excellent practical effects and a truly terrifying look at war.
8: I need everyone in this party dead. I can still save them.
7: Yet it also offers a forgotten message of humanity.
23: Tell me what you remember.
7: Even if you only know about the Trojan horse and the fuller brush-style military helmets, The Odyssey is a fascinating journey.
8: We won the war. Help me go home.
7: The Odyssey gets 4.5 stars out of 5. I'm Kevin Carr, and that's the way I see it.
0: America in the Morning for Friday, July 17th, 2026 is produced by Jeff McKay. I'm Clayton Neville in for John Trout, and this is Westwood One.
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32: From ABC News. I'm Brian Clark. The U.S. continued to strike Iran as it tries to ease the Iranian stranglehold on the Strait of Hormuz. And the apparent collapse of the ceasefire between the two countries is having an impact at the pump once again, says ABC's Elizabeth Schulze.
33: Gas prices are now at their highest level in a month. The national average for a gallon of regular gas this morning is closing in on $4 at $3.97. Diesel did just surpass that $5 mark, and that means higher transport costs for trucks, trains, and tractors.
32: President Trump, in a speech to the nation, said that his administration is going to release documents that he claims show the vulnerability of the U.S. election system and infrastructure.
34: We're publishing a series of previously classified U.S. intelligence community assessments and other reports proving that our government has long known these machines are extremely exposed to attack.
32: ABC's Rachel Scott has more reaction from Washington.
35: Election officials across the country quickly responding. Nevada Secretary of State saying there are numerous protections in place to prevent non-citizens from casting a ballot. And in Pennsylvania, the Republican Secretary of State telling the New York Times, all evidence has shown that non-citizen voting is extremely rare across the country, including in Pennsylvania.
1: Shredded lettuce from Mexico, distributed to Taco Bell locations in five states, has been identified as a possible cause of the cyclosporiasis outbreak that has sickened thousands of people. Taco Bell says that lettuce supplier has been replaced. Tens of millions of people from the Midwest to the Mid-Atlantic today could have another day of haze and potentially unsafe air quality. Smoke from wildfires in Canada continues to blanket the skies. For a time on Thursday, Minneapolis had the worst air quality of anywhere in the world. The city of Philadelphia has declared a code purple for air quality, deeming it very unhealthy. 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
1: Texas Governor Greg Abbott says Hill Country flooding is blamed for at least two deaths. There have been hundreds of rescues, says ABC's Jim Ryan.
4: Evacuations were ordered in the flood zone hours before the rivers began to rise. By and large, the warnings were heeded, but not universally.
5: Honestly, I'm upset, mad.
4: Jose Maldonado has lost his mobile home to the flooding.
5: I felt like I could have maybe saved it, done more.
4: The threat of high water has now shifted from the Texas Hill Country to the Rio Grande on the border with Mexico. Jim Ryan, ABC News in Dallas-Fort Worth.
1: Acting Attorney General Todd Blanche met with several survivors of deceased sex offender Jeffrey Epstein, and one of those survivors told ABC she's even more confident in urging senators to vote against confirming Blanche as the Attorney General, describing him as abrasive. There was a chaotic scene in West Hollywood Thursday due to a major water main break.
6: A 36-inch pipe ruptured, ripping open a giant sinkhole and sending river rapids racing down the Sunset Strip. Dozens of city buses left swamped and hundreds of cars feared damaged or destroyed. Mike and Stacy woke up to their apartment garage flooded and Mike's new car underwater.
9: Do you have any hope that it's salvageable, or are you just...
10: I'm going to guess it's not.
9: How many cars would be in here?
10: I think about 50.
9: Oh, that's a lot.
10: Yeah.
9: But officials say the pipe that burst is more than 100 years old.
1: It's ABC's Trevor Ault in Los Angeles. I'm Brian Clark, ABC News.
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11: How that summer storm affected travelers at SeaTac, and why a former vice president is being honored by Washington State University. It is now 5:04.
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11: And let's say good Friday morning to Libby Kay.
12: All right, who's ready for a Friday light? Boy, we need it. Southbound side of I-5 so far, pretty standard. Hey, I have noticed some light fog in some areas after some wetter conditions yesterday. Something to keep in mind. I don't notice much of invisibility issue. Just a condition note for you. But Everett to Seattle on I-5 southbound, 29 minutes for your 29 miles. I do see you all stacked up, though, at the Boeing Freeway exit ramp. Pretty standard. If you're coming west across the trestle on Highway 2, Lake Stevens to Everett, 14 minutes. Eastside travelers, we did have that overnight road work. Southbound 405 between Juanita Woodinville Way and Totem Lake Boulevard, it was closed. They did take a little bit longer to reopen that, but it is open again, and so you're getting through with no delay. Linwood to Woodinville, 13 minutes for that 10 or so miles. 405 northbound Renton up to Bellevue, fine shape as well. Ferry travelers, we do have a crew shortage right now on the Seattle to Bremerton route. It is canceling the 605 from Seattle. They're working hard to refill that open position, though. In the Northwest News Radio Traffic Center, I'm Libby Kay.
11: Thank you, Libby. Taking a look at your forecast for today. Cloudy this morning with partial sun in the afternoon. Daytime high in the low 70s. Increasing clouds for tonight with lows in the upper 50s. And tomorrow morning clouds, break for afternoon sun with a high in the mid 70s. Currently 57 degrees with mostly cloudy skies in Bremerton, and in downtown Seattle under cloudy skies, we've got 59 degrees.
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11: Good morning. It is now 5:06. Thursday's stormy weather took a toll on air travelers. The FAA issued ground stops for departures from SeaTac International Airport. Those have all been since been lifted. FlightAware reports there have been several hundred flight delays at SeaTac and multiple cancellations, but operations are now back to normal. The rain made its way inside the airport as well. SeaTac says heavy rain combined with a clogged drain caused a leak near gate B11. One flight was moved to another gate while crews made repairs. A state audit shows the state is not meeting its statutory responsibility investigating claims of wage theft. Northwest News Radio's Denise Whitaker has details.
0: More than half of the 9,000 wage complaints from farm workers in our state remained unresolved beyond the 60-day time limit to investigate. This is the finding of a new report examining work at the State Department of Labor and Industries. The reason? Understaffing, according to the Washington State Joint Legislative Audit and Review Committee, though it did also find that LNI investigators do meet deadlines regarding health and safety laws. The committee also identified another reason for the backlog, a state law that requires LNI to run meal and break complaints through the county court system. State lawmakers passed the Wage and Recovery Act this year to help LNI prioritize its caseload, but there may be new legislation proposed for the next session following the final report on this audit due out this fall. Denise Whitaker, Northwest News Radio.
11: Tacoma Public Schools settles a lawsuit filed by the mother of an autistic boy alleging the district failed to act after being told of abusive behavior by a teacher. The boy's mother, Tiffany Haskins, filed the lawsuit claiming her son was mistreated by a special education teacher at Skyline Elementary. A school investigation determined the teacher, who is no longer with the district, mistreated the boy and violated district policies during the kindergarten year of 2022 and 2023 of the child. The Tacoma News Tribune reports the teacher denied the allegations and was never charged. The district and the school principal at the time also denied the allegations, and a court filed a response to the lawsuit. A local accountant is sentenced to prison. Northwest News Radio's Lillian James reports.
7: 65-year-old Thondriver Manavalan is the owner and operator of Mano Accounting Services in Bellevue. The Department of Justice says on Tuesday he was sentenced to 18 months in federal prison for filing fraudulent tax returns. Court records say his business grew during the fraud scheme and he gained a reputation for helping clients reduce their bills. Prosecutors say he falsified a variety of information on their tax returns, like charitable contributions and investment sales. Along with the sentence, he has been ordered to pay over $115,000 in restitution, a $100,000 fine, and to serve 1 year of supervised release. Lillian James, Northwest News Radio.
11: Firefighters are on the scene of a new wildfire burning northwest of Lake Cochise, just east of Snoqualmie Pass. So far, the fire has burned around 25 acres between Three Queens and High Box Mountain. The cause of the fire is not known. Washington State University will be honoring Mike Pence this fall. Northwest News Radio's Jeff Pogula has details.
8: WSU says the former vice president will receive the Tom Foley Award at a September 10th ceremony in Spokane. The award recognizes integrity, political courage, and a commitment to democratic values. Institute Director Cornell Clayton says Pence met those standards by resisting pressure to block or delay certification of the 2020 presidential election. Pence served under Donald Trump and was previously Indiana's governor and a member of Congress. Jeff Pogula, Northwest News Radio.
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11: Good morning. It is now 5:10. A local blind bike rider takes on a more than 200-mile-long journey. Steve Solis with Como News has his story.
13: This is Clark Roberts. He's been blind for more than 50 years.
14: Even though I'm blind, I am an avid tandem cyclist.
13: On this day, he's training for the Seattle to Portland Bicycle Classic. Clark is on the back of a tandem bike with his new friend, Kurt Kelly.
15: What a beautiful day to ride.
14: Absolutely. I love to hear the hum of the tires coming off the road, feeling the sweat coming out of my helmet and the wind in my face, and just to know that even though I'm connected to another individual on the bike, for me, it's freeing and it's just invigorating.
15: Okay, here we go. Turn to the left.
14: It's two people working simultaneously and you connected via chain from pedal to pedal.
15: To the left again.
14: But you have to be working together.
15: One more. Then right.
16: There we go.
15: Yee-hoo!
16: Nicely done, Captain.
15: I've been practicing. When one of us stops pedaling, we both stop pedaling. I have the advantage of I get to see what's ahead. So sometimes if I see a hill, I'll have to say, keep pedaling, Clark. We got a hill up here.
13: The most important aspect of this ride for this two-man team is trust.
14: Something that I have to do not only on the bike, but I do all the time is to trust, because if I don't trust, I don't get to have any fun.
13: Kurt is an accomplished cyclist, and he's no stranger to the annual STP.
15: I like a good long bike ride. This is the first time we've done it together. I've done it alone three times, but when I saw the request on the Facebook page, I thought, this is what I want to do. A new challenge, go on a tandem, give somebody else the reward to come across the finish line.
13: And that's just what they did. Clark and Kurt made the trip from Seattle to Portland successfully.
15: Woohoo!
13: Anyone who knows Clark understands that a lack of sight will never get in his way.
14: The biggest handicap that people have is yourself.
13: He hopes others will approach life the same way.
14: Get out there, try and see what you can do, and go have fun.
13: And for Kurt, getting to Portland was secondary. Helping Clark get there, too, was all he really wanted.
15: If you get the opportunity to help somebody else meet their goal, you should take it. It's as rewarding as getting the goal yourself.
11: And that was Steve Solis of Como News reporting.
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17: Losses in the tech sector, specifically for chip makers, dragged down the broader market Thursday. The Dow slipped 100 points to finish the session at 52,553. The S&P gave up 0.5%. The tech-heavy NASDAQ 1.5%. Here we go again. Surging crude prices are driving up consumer pump prices. AAA puts the national average at just under $4 a gallon for regular unleaded. Gas Buddy has diesel hovering around $5 a gallon. It may push gas prices higher, but the U.S.-Iran war is also boosting the bottom line for the defense industry. Booming demand for military hardware had Swedish fighter jet builder Saab easily beating second quarter earnings expectations. The stomach bug that has sickened thousands of people, mainly in Michigan, has been traced to lettuce at some Taco Bell locations. A source tells ABC News that the cyclosporiasis outbreak started with a single produce supplier in Mexico. Jim Ryan, ABC News.
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12: Thanks, Eric. Still no delay with Revive I-5 being back southbound side, 29 minutes still from Everett down to Seattle, just for that 29 miles. And that breaks out to about 14 minutes for the shoreline to Seattle stretch, which is only 12 miles. 405 open from the overnight road work. If you haven't heard, southbound from Linwood down to Woodinville's 13 minutes. You're still clear on the northbound stretch getting up through Renton. I don't have issue for Lake Bridge travelers yet this morning. And northbound I-5 building in the central sound just fine. Reports of roadwork southbound I-5, maybe down to a single lane coming south of Kent, Des Moines Road. I see some cones here. It may be picking up. I don't have a delayed travel time for you from 405 down toward Highway 18. It's about 16 minutes and no speed indicators of slowdowns here. But as usual, you see something you want to share, you're certainly welcome to. Safely, please. 206-421-1000 in the Northwest News Radio Traffic Center. I'm Libby Kay.
11: 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Now it's time for your finally a Friday forecast with George Waldenberger of Como News.
18: Congratulations, it's Friday and you've earned it. Nice weather, morning clouds, afternoon sun. Can't rule out a sprinkle in the mountains, 73. Not a bad day today. 56 tomorrow morning, the clouds build back, but they thin out tomorrow afternoon. And 76, we're back near 80 on Sunday, and then hot near 90 early next week. In the Como Weather Center, I'm meteorologist George Waldenberger, Como 4 News.
11: Currently 59 degrees with cloudy skies in Everett and in downtown Seattle. Under cloudy skies, we also have 59 degrees. And at 5:16, it's time for a check of your sports. The Mariners host the San Francisco Giants tonight to open the second half of the Major League Baseball season. Bryce Miller will get the ball for the M's, who come out of the All-Star break second in the AL West. The record of 48-49, just 1.5 games behind the first place Texas Rangers. The Sounders returned to MLS play last night and didn't fare very well, losing to the rival Portland Timbers 5-1. The Timbers' previous largest margin of victory at Lumen Field was a 3-0 win back in July of 2022. Now here's Matt McCoy.

0: LeBron James, but USA Today reports that the league's all-time scoring king has the information he needs, and a decision is near. And the teams from Spain and Argentina arrived in New Jersey yesterday. They meet in the World Cup final Sunday, Argentina attempting to go back-to-back. England and France play in Miami tomorrow in the third-place game. I'm Matt McCoy.
1: And that's a check of your sports. Coming up, another check on traffic and weather. It is now 5:18.
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1: Good morning. It's now 5:20. I'm Eric Hines. Here's some of the top stories we're following. In a primetime address to the country last night, President Trump announced he has declassified documents that he says shows America's voting system was at risk in the 2020 election that he lost to former President Joe Biden. ABC News senior political correspondent Rachel Scott reports.
9: The president provided no evidence that the outcome or any votes were altered in the 2020 election. And his claims deeply contradict the assessments his own intelligence officials gave him in 2021, that China did not attempt to influence the presidential election outcome. Trump lost in 2020 by 7 million votes. He lost the Electoral College and lost more than 60 court cases challenging the election, some in front of judges he appointed.
1: The president claims that hacking by China exposed voter roll information on hundreds of millions of Americans and that 278,000 non-citizens were found on voter rolls. But it's not clear how officials arrived at that number. Also, the data that was said to have been collected by China is publicly available. City of Seattle leadership says it's committed to ensuring a clothing-optional park remains safe. Northwest News Radio Scott Carty has that story.
10: In a statement that thanks the Friends of Denny Blaine Group for their support through recent litigation, Seattle's mayor, city attorney, and Parks and Recreation interim superintendent recognized Denny Blaine Park as significant to the LGBTQ plus community. A neighborhood group had pushed to close the park. The city statement says they will continue to seek a sustainable balance between the neighbor and community concerns this case has spotlighted. Late Wednesday, King County Superior Court Judge Samuel Chung set a permanent injunction that requires the City of Seattle to implement

0: visual buffers, a park-specific user plan and code of conduct, and to maintain staffing. Scott Carty, Northwest News Radio.
1: And Eastside City is offering incentives for affordable housing. 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
2: The city of Bellevue is offering affordable housing developers and operators up to $25 million in funding as part of an ongoing effort to create housing. City officials say they need to build or preserve 7,500 affordable housing units over the next 10 years, especially for households that earn less than 50% of the area's average median income. Rob Smith with Formidable Media for Northwest News Radio.
1: For most teens, their smartphone is usually within arm's reach, but this could be negatively affecting their sleep and more. Here's ABC's Melissa Adan.
3: Smartphones are part of daily life for at least 95% of teens. Texting, homework, videos, games, and social media. But a new JAMA pediatric study suggests that screen time may come at a cost. Researchers followed nearly 2,000 teens who didn't yet have a smartphone at age 13. They found that once teens got a phone, they were more likely to be losing sleep just 1 year later. And the more they used it, the bigger the risks. Teens on their phones for at least 5 hours a day had higher odds of depression and obesity compared to those who used it for 2 hours or less. But there is some good news. Teens who kept their phones outside the bedroom at night were more likely to get the sleep they needed. Parents, consider setting phone-free times, limiting doom scrolling, and making the bedroom a phone-free zone overnight. These small changes can teach teens to have healthy boundaries with their smartphones. With this Medical Minute, I'm Melissa Adan.
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1: And once again, here's Libby Kay.
5: Eric, we're getting stacked up northbound 167 pretty quickly at the 405 interchange. We may have something here. Reach out if you can safely. 206-421-1000. Looking much fuller than usual. And your travel time right now for the 14 miles between Auburn and Renton's up to 17 minutes. But the speed indicators, certainly here on my map, are showing some delay toward I-405, and my cameras are supporting that as well. I had reports of roadwork southbound I-5 coming down toward Kent Des Moines Road, maybe down to a single lane. Not seeing a big issue here. Northbound building pretty well. I do know of roadwork southbound I-5, though, down in Tacoma over the Puyallup River Bridge. Crews plan to be out till 6. I'm not seeing lanes blocked, but certainly something you want to be aware of and careful for. With Revive I-5 back, we're okay still coming south on I-5 down through Shoreline. No major issue yet. Obviously, no express lanes still pulling for a super light Friday. Downtown, though, Aurora, both directions at 135th Street has traffic lights flashing to your best treat them as four-way stops. In the Northwest News Radio Traffic Center, I'm Libby Kay.
1: 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Your forecast for today, cloudy this morning, partially sunny in the afternoon with daytime highs in the low 70s. Increasing clouds for tonight with lows in the upper 50s. Morning clouds tomorrow, that break for afternoon sun with daytime highs expected in the mid-70s. Currently in downtown Seattle, 59 degrees with cloudy skies.
6: From ABC News, Tech Trends. Some people with Samsung phones are seeing red. Reports have been floating around of phantom reddish-pink boxes showing up on screens of some Galaxy S26 Ultra phones. Samsung says it's a software issue, not a hardware one, and a fix is on the way. The company behind the AI Grok is suing a man accused of using it to create sexualized images of real people. Reuters says this is one of the first lawsuits brought by an AI company against a user. New York's governor casting an AI eye on state laws. Governor Kathy Hochul tells Bloomberg her office used AI to go through, quote, every single rule, regulation, and policy looking for anything outdated. And with college move-in days coming up, Google says lots of people are looking for dorm decorating ideas. The search for dorm designer jumped 525% in the last month. Some of the top decorating trends, beach, boho, and coastal. With Tech Trends, Michelle Franzen, ABC News.
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15: Teacher Lauren Johnson returned all the graded essays but one. He believed that one student was capable of more.
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1: 59 degrees with cloudy skies in downtown Seattle. It's 5:30.
24: ABC News, I'm Brian Clark. The city of Philadelphia has declared a code purple air quality day as a result of smoke from wildfires burning in Canada. That means it's unhealthy for all residents, and ABC's Matt Rivers says the air quality is impacting tens of millions.
25: From the Midwest on down to the Mid-Atlantic, a third straight day of air quality alerts.
26: When you walk outside, it burns, it stings a little bit.
25: Air quality advisories in more than a dozen states. Apocalyptic scenes from Chicago to New York.
24: As the ceasefire between the U.S. and Iran breaks down, gas prices are ramping back up. AAA's national average now sits at just under $4 a gallon for regular unleaded, diesel at roughly $5 a gallon, according to Gas Buddy. President Trump said he's declassified documents that show foreign countries have accessed the U.S. election system. The president's own intelligence agencies have previously said there was no foreign interference in his 2020 loss to Joe Biden. This is ABC News.
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1: Good morning, it's now 5:32. Thursday, summer storm caused a late morning ground stop at SeaTac International Airport. A stop has since been lifted, but the airport had seen hundreds of flight delays and several cancellations before operations resumed. Tacoma Public Schools will pay $2.6 million on a lawsuit that alleged the district failed to act after being told of a teacher's abusive behavior toward a student. The mother of a boy who had autism and is functionally nonverbal filed the lawsuit. The teacher denied the allegations as was never charged. She's no longer with the district. The district does not admit guilt in the settlement. An audit shows the state is not meeting its statutory responsibility in investigating claims of wage theft. More than half of the 9,000 wage complaints from farm workers in our state remain unresolved beyond the 60-day time limit to investigate. And Washington State University is honoring Vice President Mike Pence this fall with the Tom Foley Award. The award recognizes integrity, political courage, and a commitment to democratic values. It is now 5:33. Boeing is close to completing all the steps needed for the FAA to certify three new models. We get the details from Northwest News Radio's Rich Johnson.
0: Delayed for years following two fatal crashes, the 737 MAX 7 and the MAX 10 are both more than 90% complete regarding certification. Boeing says all test flights for the 7 are finished, and they're close to winning certification for a fix that rectifies an issue with the engine anti-ice system. The MAX 7 is the smallest edition of the MAX family. Meanwhile, there are two more test flights scheduled for the 10, the largest MAX plane. Boeing also says that certification for the 777X is coming along. It was due to be certified in 2020, but COVID and the MAX groundings delayed work on the widebody. Rich Johnson, Northwest News Radio.
1: If you own a home in King County, you might have received your property tax valuation. According to Chief Deputy Assessor Al Dams, the residential housing market in King County is cooling off. Compared to 2025, residential values have held steady for the most part or have declined a bit. He says this follows the trend in other parts of the state as well as the country. For commercial properties, particularly in downtown Seattle, values have dropped 5% to 20% and vacancies have gone up. The limit that landlords can raise rent on their tenants for next year is set. On Wednesday, the State Department of Commerce announced the cap for 2027 at 10%. State law passed in 2025 limits rent increases at many properties to 7% plus inflation up to a maximum of 10%. The cap for this year is 9.7%. The Seattle Times reports the increase follows persistently high inflation in the Seattle area. Limits on rent hikes do not apply to rentals built in the last 12 years, subsidized housing, or specific rentals where the owner lives on site with the tenant. That brings us to 5:34.
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2: The 1 Central Sound spot I'm really looking at, Eric, is still northbound 167 approaching I-405. This could be a standard build. It's already about 18 minutes, though, for that 14 miles between Highway 18 and 405. And it is pretty bunched up here as you're getting up closer toward Renton. So I'll keep looking. You know, if something you want to share, you can. 206-421-1000. But you seem to be okay on 405 once you get off the Valley Freeway, pushing up through Renton, standard build. Certainly pulling for a Friday light. Renton never really has that experience, nor does Everett usually. Southbound I-5, a little busier now coming through Everett. But no delay coming from Shoreline down to Seattle. 14 minutes, so for that 12 miles. So with no express lanes, you're still all right there. Fair travelers, you got a crew shortage right now on the Seattle and Bremerton route. The 605 from Seattle's canceled. They're working hard to fill that. And a friendly reminder that it's the Swim Lavender Festival this weekend, so we could find a lot more traffic on Edmonds Kingston or the Mukilteo Clinton routes this weekend. 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
1: 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Let's go ahead and take a look at your forecast for finally a Friday and the weekend. Cloudy this morning and partially sunny in the afternoon with highs in the low 70s. Increasing clouds for tonight with lows in the upper 50s. Tomorrow, morning clouds, break for afternoon sun with highs in the mid 70s. Then for Sunday, sunny skies with highs in the mid 70s. Currently, Puyallup reports 57 degrees with cloudy skies, 60 degrees with clouds in Bellevue. And currently in downtown Seattle, under cloudy skies, we've got 59 degrees. At 5:36. Two people were hurt after a vehicle crashed into a restaurant. This happened Thursday morning at Hungry Dog's Dinner in Bonnie Lake. Officers say the driver's foot slipped off the brake and onto the gas pedal. There were no signs of impairment with the driver. Two victims were taken to the hospital with minor injuries. People are seeing the signs for a shutdown. 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
3: Throughout Northeast Seattle, mobile electronic signs have been parked to alert residents.
4: Our biggest closure this weekend.
3: That Montlake Boulevard will be closed over 520 Friday night at 10 all the way until Monday morning at 6. Steve Peer with the Washington State Department of Transportation.
4: It's about 100,000 cars that go north and south across Montlake there. So people will be finding alternate routes, and that will cause more congestion.
3: Peer says most of the ramps to or from Montlake will also be closed, with one exception.
4: We were able to figure out how to keep the westbound off-ramp from 520 open. If you're in Bellevue and you want to go north on Montlake, you'll actually be able to get off there and head towards the University of Washington.
3: The state will also be working on the State Route 99 First Avenue South Bridge in the northbound direction, with closures from 5:30 a.m. to 2 p.m. on both Saturday and Sunday. 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
1: Construction is starting on the last missing stretch of State Highway 167 between Puyallup and the Port of Tacoma. Northwest News Radio's Jeff Poggiola has the latest.
5: The State Department of Transportation says they have broken ground in Fife on the final 2.6-mile section of the tolled expressway. The News Tribune reports it will connect the Puyallup Recreation Center area with I-5, completing a 6-mile route to the port. The work includes 6 bridges, a half interchange at Valley Avenue, and 113 acres of wetland restoration. The final section of 167 is scheduled to open in 2029. Jeff Poggiola, Northwest News Radio.
1: A Port Orchard man accused of arranging a meetup at a Tacoma hotel with a juvenile girl has been arrested. According to the Washington State Patrol, Michael Reese communicated online with undercover officers for the purpose of meeting up with who he thought was a mother and her underage daughter in order to impregnate the child. In exchange, according to investigators, he would agree to pay the mother $1,000. Reese was arrested on June 25th at the hotel by detectives with the Missing and Exploited Children Task Force, as well as the FBI. Reese has been charged with attempted second-degree rape of a child, attempted commercial sexual abuse of a minor, and communicating with a minor for immoral purposes. A local congresswoman is pending legislation in hopes of protecting children separated from their family by federal immigration enforcement. Representative Pramila Jayapal is introducing Orland's Law, named for a 3-year-old Florida boy who died after being separated from his mother after she was deported to Honduras. Samuel Maldonado, the boy's uncle, is accused of abusing and killing him. According to Jayapal's office, Orland's Law would promote family unity and preserve parental rights by preventing ICE from detaining parents and primary caregivers unless the agency can show that the person poses a specific risk to public safety. A fight over the disturbance of land significant to a local tribe gets once over by a judge. Northwest News Radio's Denise Whitaker has that story.
6: The contention is over ancestral remains in Port Roberts, where Whidbey Telecom secured construction permits. A federal judge did not grant Lummi Nation the injunction it sought, but does require Whidbey Telecom to give the tribe at least 30 days' notice before disturbing the ground there. Lummi tribal leaders say the county did not consult them as required before issuing permits for work that ended up damaging ancestral remains, which is why they filed the federal lawsuit. The judge also added that the tribe is likely to succeed in its claims, but according to the Bellingham Herald, it won't go to trial until next year. Denise Whitaker, Northwest News Radio.
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1: Good morning. It is now 5:41. A food parasite has affected 34 states so far, but fortunately, Washington remains unaffected. The spread of the parasite across the nation is causing a PR crisis for the lettuce industry. Northwest News Radio's Marina Rockinger spoke with ABC's Alex Stone to learn more.
7: This sounds like not only a problem for anybody unlucky enough to get sick from this, but the lettuce producers as well. What's going on?
8: Yeah, I mean, the lettuce industry, Marina, did $4 billion in sales last year. And this is really a PR crisis now. And they're in PR crisis mode as people are not buying lettuce. And doctors are telling some people maybe avoid eating any salads right now because you don't know and they don't know where this is coming from and that there could be a risk there. And even if you get pre-washed greens like pre-washed spinach at the grocery store to wash it again or to cook it because it could be in there. And it's as all of this is growing. There are now over 7,000 cases in 34 states. It is a mystery where it's coming from. Michigan and Ohio have had the brunt of this, and Michigan, and normally they only see a handful of cases every year. They're dealing with hundreds every day right now. Taco Bell is pulling items off of menus in some areas. This is a doctor at Detroit Medical Center, and he says they're dealing with a lot.
9: Our emergency departments are busy. The urgent cares here locally are busy.
8: And he says Michigan typically sees fewer than 50 cases of the parasite every year, and now they're seeing 600 every day.
9: It's an additional 500 to 600 cases per day. And so we're waiting to see if this is the end and whether we have, you know, some light at the end of the tunnel.
8: And this goes on for a long time in Colorado. Sam Epperson and his family got it. He says it was so painful, intense stomach cramps, and it only got worse for 10 days.
10: I knew it wasn't just a normal stomach bug. We were trying to rack our brains thinking through, you know, what we had for dinner the last couple of nights.
8: Gretchen Plua, she was on her honeymoon. She ended up in the ER, and she said it was really, really painful.
11: I felt fine until we got out here, and then a couple days into camping into the Badlands, I started having symptoms.
8: And she says that now she and her husband are saying that they're trying to stay positive about this. They just took their wedding vows.
11: Our vows said in sickness and in health, so we're just getting an early start on that.
7: We're speaking with ABC News correspondent Alex Stone. Alex, any idea where this started?
8: The scramble is really on right now to find the origin. It is believed it is probably lettuce-based in some way or salad-based, but they really don't know. On Capitol Hill yesterday, the CDC director nominee was asked by lawmakers about why the CDC stopped tracking the disease last year, and its growth wasn't really being tracked up until this point.
7: And Alex, that's actually Washington Senator Patty Murray talking to that CDC director nominee.
8: This is what that interaction sounded like.
12: Is there any scientific or medical justification for CDC having eliminated mandatory reporting of that parasite?
13: Senator, this is the first I've heard of that. Cyclospora, as you know, is a terrible, terrible disease, as you mentioned.
8: And states do typically see a few cases every year, but not like this. So they got to figure out where this is coming from. The numbers are growing. The states are growing. And at this point, other than generally the belief being a salad type product, they don't know where it's coming from.
7: So for now, I'll just keep raiding my pantry for the cookies. Instead,
8: give us an excuse to not eat salad right now.
7: There you go.
8: The lettuce industry doesn't want to hear that, but
7: that's
8: we can avoid it.
7: That is true. But they do say wash it thoroughly and you might be okay. ABC News correspondent Alex Stone joining us on Northwest News Radio.
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1: 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The S&P 500 down 69 points. NASDAQ is down 554 points. And that brings us to 544.
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2: Thanks, Eric. So far, we still seem to be erring on the lighter side. We've gained an entire minute of travel time southbound side of I-5 between Everett and Seattle. For that 29 miles, you're up to 30 minutes. Still delay-free, though. Coming down through Shoreline. By 145th Street, I do see something off to the shoulder here. It's coned off. You're not delayed, though, heading past there, at least not so far. But with no express lanes, it's possible to see some delay. Hoping again for a Friday light. 405 seems to be moving well, coming south, passing Bothell Everett Highway. Northbound Renton to Bellevue, 16 minutes for that, 12 miles. That seems to be okay. I've seen some additional slowdowns, 167 coming north between Auburn and Renton. That's a 14-mile stretch, and it's about 18 minutes. The travel time's not changing so much anymore. Maybe that was just a routine build. Crew shortage on the Seattle-Bremerton route right now is canceling the 605 from Seattle. They're working hard to fill that one. Also, there was a medical emergency at the Tahlequah dock, so we've got a delay here from the 5:30 departure. In the Northwest News Radio Traffic Center, I'm Libby Kay.
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14: Dried out for now, and it's Friday, but there is lingering cloud cover. Can't rule out a stray shower for the mountains this morning, but it's going to be a good Friday. Sunshine in the afternoon and 73. Clouds build back tonight. It's 56 degrees tomorrow morning. Those clouds clear to afternoon sun on Saturday and 76. Near 80 on Sunday. It's a sunny day. Then we just get warmer through next week. In the Como Weather Center, I'm meteorologist George Waldenberger, Como 4 News.
1: Currently 57 degrees with cloudy skies in Olympia. Kent also reports 57 with clouds. And in downtown Seattle, under cloudy skies, we have 59 degrees. It is now 5:46 and time for a check of your sports. The Mariners host the San Francisco Giants tonight to open up the second half of the season. Bryce Miller takes the mound for the M's. They're in second in the AL West, 1.5 games behind first place Texas Rangers. First pitch is 7:10. The Sounders returned to MLS play last night after that World Cup break and lost 5-1 to the rival Portland Timbers. Now with more sports, here's Matt McCoy.
15: Baseball returned from the All-Star break with one game last night. The Mets were a 4-1 winner over the Phillies. The Mets' Francisco Alvarez homered twice, and pitcher Christian Scott tossed shutout ball into the sixth to get the win.
16: You know, I thought the offense did a good job battling and then finally getting to the bullpen and putting some runs together. But, yeah, I just keep my team in it for the most part, and that's what my job is. So I feel like I did a good job of that.
15: While the Mets and Phillies returned last night, the rest of the big league teams resumed their seasons tonight. The Braves, Dodgers, and Brewers opened the second half leading National League divisions, while the Rays and Rangers are on top in the AL, and the Guardians and White Sox are tied in the Central Division. NBA news, there's still no free agent decision from LeBron James, but USA Today reports that the league's all-time scoring king has the information he needs, and a decision is near. And the teams from Spain and Argentina arrived in New Jersey yesterday. They meet in the World Cup final Sunday, Argentina attempting to go back-to-back. England and France play in Miami tomorrow in the third-place game. I'm Matt McCoy.
1: That's a check of your sports. Coming up, another check on traffic and weather, and this day in history with Brian Calvert's Almanac. It is now 5:48.
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1: Good morning, it's now 5:51. I'm Eric Hines. Here's a check of our top stories. The FBI in Phoenix is investigating a shooting at a federal immigration building. ABC's Alex Stone reports.
8: The FBI says somebody fired shots at an enforcement and removal operations building in Phoenix. Enforcement and removal operations are part of ICE, handling deporting those ordered out of the U.S. The FBI says several rounds hit the exterior of the building on Tuesday. Nobody was injured. injured, the FBI is asking for the public's help to learn more about what unfolded and who fired the shots. Alex Stone, EBC News.
1: Defense Secretary Pete Hegseth says military flyovers will continue after a series of viral videos showing low-flying aircraft near public beaches. ABC's Peter Harlambos reports.
0: Officials with the U.S. Navy's Blue Angels said they're conducting a review of a low-altitude pass that rocked beachgoers in Pensacola Beach, Florida on Wednesday morning. But on social media, Secretary of Defense Pete Hegseth wrote, quote, "The flyovers will continue until morale improves," while the White House shared photos of the incident with the caption, quote, "It's okay to love America." It's not the first time Hegseth has gone to social media to intervene after similar incidents. Eight military helicopter pilots who flew low over the South Carolina coast on July 4th had their suspensions lifted after Hegseth publicly called for the reversal. Peter Haralambos, ABC News.
1: Washington decided to address the rise in popularity of flavored tobacco and non-tobacco nicotine products by raising taxes on those products. In Oregon, two counties are taking a different approach, complete bans. Back in May and last month, the Oregon Supreme Court rejected appeals to overturn the bans that were approved by the Multnomah County Board of Commissioners and by voters in neighboring Washington County. Multnomah County hopes to implement its ban this fall. Washington County is still working on the logistics. There's Michael Barr with today's business of sports.
3: The New York Yankees are in advanced talks to raise nearly $3 billion of financing from Apollo Global Management. The financing package is expected to comprise mostly debt and some equity, with some funds to be used to refinance existing debt and the remainder for growth opportunities. A deal would mark the biggest investment Apollo has made in U.S. sports to date, as the firm seeks to specialize in lending long-term strategic capital to sports leagues and clubs. If Lionel Messi leads Argentina to an upset victory against Spain in its World Cup title defense this week, it will cap a profitable final stretch of games for U.S. betting firms. According to a Bloomberg Intelligence report, gambling companies including DraftKings and FanDuel likely cashed in when both underdogs Spain and Argentina won in the semifinals after the favorites England and France lost. With a Bloomberg Business of Sports report, I'm Michael Barr.
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4: I'm Brian Calvert with the Almanac. A look at what happened on this date in history. It was this date in 1954, the first Newport Jazz Festival was held. This date, the same year in 1954, the Brooklyn Dodgers took the field as the first team in baseball history with a majority of black players. This date in 1955, Disneyland opened in Anaheim, California, and it was this date in 1968. Beatles feature-length cartoon Yellow Submarine premiered at the London Pavilion. This date in 1984, the U.S. passes the National Minimum Drinking Age Act, prohibiting those under the age of 21 from buying or possessing alcohol. And it was this date in music history in the year 2019. If I lay here, that's the band Snow Patrol. Their ballad Chasing Cars was named the most played song of the 21st century on UK radio. That's today's Almanac here on Northwest News Radio.
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5: Eric, it's a busy start for folks coming north on 167. It looks like you got about 18 minutes from Auburn up to Renton for that 14 miles. You're building toward 277th Street and heavy toward I-405. Haven't seen anything out of the ordinary through here, but that definitely got off to an earlier, fuller build. It's actually looking a lot better now toward I-405. But 405 from Renton up to Bellevue is up to 18 minutes. That travel time has jumped up. I haven't found anything unusual, but it does get a little heavier always around the SR-169 interchange with merging volume here. You're good on the southbound side of 405, and you're okay even southbound I-5 coming out of the north sound. Friday light, certainly looking to be that way so far. Everett to Seattle, still 30 minutes for that 29 miles, and the 12 miles from Shoreline down to Seattle is about 15 minutes. As you're coming past 145th Street, I do see something off onto the shoulder, but I don't know if it's a major issue. We may have to get some truck to get this moved out. It looks like a pole or something leaning on the barrier. Crew shortage canceling the 605 sailing from Seattle to Bremerton, hoping to get that filled though soon. 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
1: Thanks, Libby. Your forecast for today, cloudy this morning, partially sunny in the afternoon with daytime highs in the 70s, increasing clouds tonight with lows in the upper 50s, morning clouds tomorrow, then afternoon sun with highs in the mid 70s. Currently 59 degrees with cloudy skies in downtown Seattle.
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8: ABC News. I'm Brian Clark. It's a code purple in the city of Philadelphia. That means the air is very unhealthy. Cities from the upper Midwest to the mid-Atlantic are dealing with another day of poor air quality. It's a result of the wildfires burning in Canada, says ABC's Matt Rivers in New York.
33: Detroit and Chicago among the major cities with the worst air quality worldwide, with visitors to the Windy City feeling the effects.
34: Come out the subway, chest started to give me some issues, nose was burning, I can taste it.
33: Milwaukee officials recording their worst ever air quality, more than double the previous record number.
8: ABC meteorologist Ginger Z has more on how long this will last.
35: We will start to see some relief as we get into Saturday night here in New York City. It will start to push out of Michigan by Saturday morning, and then it'll kind of just be diluting a bit.
0: Relief from higher gas prices may have been short-lived as AAA says the national average is just under $4 a gallon. Prices going up as the U.S. resumes military strikes on Iran. ABC security analyst Mick Mulroy says the latest U.S. strikes appear to have clear ambitions.
2: I think what the U.S. is trying to do here is really try to curtail the regime's ability to fund itself. So a lot of these are economic targets. Bandar Abbas is a major port. The targets they hit around there obstruct their ability to move about 55% of their imports and exports. So it could have a major impact.
0: President Trump said that newly declassified information shows the need to pass a law he wants increasing the requirements needed to vote in federal elections.
3: Hundreds of millions of U.S. voter files are in the hands of foreign governments. Our machines and ballot counting systems are exposed to hacking and manipulation and corruption.
0: But he did not provide any specific evidence of affected outcomes. You're listening to ABC.
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0: Shredded lettuce from a supplier in Mexico has been potentially linked to cyclosporiasis, the outbreak that sickened thousands of people, says ABC's Hannah Bata.
35: A source telling ABC News the FDA has identified a single supplier of the lettuce from Mexico. Taco Bell now voluntarily removing the lettuce, saying the affected ingredient from our supplier is being indefinitely removed from our supply chain nationwide and will be replaced within 24 hours in select states.
0: U.S. housing starts picked up in June following an abysmal May, says ABC's Jim Ryan.
14: Home builders have been reluctant to start new projects this year, knowing that home buyers are facing sky-high interest rates. Still, overall housing starts in June came in at a seasonally adjusted annual rate of 1.42 million. That's 19% higher than in May. The same report from the Census Bureau hints at trouble ahead, though. Building permits last month fell by about 3% from the previous month.
0: President Trump's longtime teleprompter operators believed to have made tens of thousands of dollars by placing bets on prediction markets as to the contents and words in his speeches. That's according to sources familiar with the matter who spoke to ABC News. Gabriel Perez has been in the position since 2016 and is in talks with regulators to settle the allegations. He's accused of winning more than $100,000. And Andy Burnham officially declared the leader of Britain's Labour Party. He'll become the new prime minister on Monday. I'm Brian Clark, ABC News.
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8: Fire crews are on the lines of several lightning-caused wildfires.
15: A big mistake for a county elections office. More details on these stories and much more right after traffic at 6:04.
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8: And we say good morning to Libby Kay.
16: Good morning, Jeff. Happy Friday. All indications leaning toward a Friday light so far. Certainly need it for our first week with Revive I-5 back. Snohomish County travelers, Everett down to Seattle, 29 miles, still 30 minutes, 17 of that between Everett and Linwood for that 13 miles. You seem to be right up to speed. Even coming across the trestle out of Lake Stevens, 8.5 miles, 14 minutes to get over to Everett and I-5. Shoreline to Seattle's 15 minutes for that 12 miles and has gained a minute travel time. I haven't seen any bunched up pockets just yet. Just come past 145th Street. There's something there on the shoulder. It's coned off, but it's leaning onto the barrier. Just something I've noticed. Eastside travelers, you're good too. 405 is definitely building coming up through Renton. Already 17 minutes for that travel time from Renton up to Bellevue. No big issue here on 167 that I have noticed, but northbound does look a little heavier toward 277th. Central Sounders, pretty good here on I-5. Federal Way to SeaTac, about 18 minutes. It's building toward Des Moines. In the Northwest News Radio Traffic Center, I'm Libby Kay.
15: The National Weather Service says we'll have some clouds this morning, but partly sunny skies this afternoon. Our high temperatures only into the low 70s today. So a little bit better than what we had yesterday with that rain, though it did clear up rather nicely. We currently have 59 degrees in downtown Seattle.
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8: Good morning, 6:06. A little bit cloudy out there on a Friday morning. I'm Jeff Pogela in for Brian Calvert along with Denise Whitaker. Here's what we're following. Seattle City Council one vote away from putting a sales tax hike to fund mass transit on the November ballot. The council's transit committee, which includes every council member, approved the plan to raise the transit sales tax to 0.3%, double its current rate. Steve Solis of Como News says that amounts to about $29 per person and would raise $138 million a year for the next decade.
1: That money would maintain the city-owned streetcar. It would also pay for staffing that is reportedly needed to accelerate construction for light rail extensions to both West Seattle and Ballard and the Graham Street infill station. Plus, the increased funds would continue to help subsidize transit passes and access programs for low-income residents.
8: The council takes a final vote next week. The last time a transit sales tax hike was on the ballot in Seattle was in 2020, and 80% of voters approved it.
15: Everett's City Council is sending five amendments to the city charter to voters this fall. The changes come from a commission that's formed every decade to review the charter, which is effectively the city's constitution. The proposed changes this year include where official city notices are posted, initiative petition signatures, how many times the council must meet each year, who approves the new police and fire department hires, and when someone must be a resident in Everett before they can run for city office.
8: Everett is also moving forward with the next steps in building a new downtown ballpark. City Council approved more than $10 million to buy property for the $120 million venue. The stadium will host the Aqua Sox and a new professional USL soccer team. City also filed eminent domain lawsuits against two property owners who haven't yet agreed to sell. Officials say they're close to announcing two private funding partners, which could start construction as soon as this fall.
15: A candidate for sheriff is left out of the voters pamphlet, but not the ballot. The Skagit County Auditor's Office says it made a mistake and skipped the page that contained the photo and statement from Chris Baldwin. He is currently the Sheriff's Department Chief of Field Operations, running unopposed for Skagit County Sheriff. The good news for Baldwin, he is unopposed, and he's asked the city not to spend the money to send out a corrected version of the voters pamphlet. So now the League of Women Voters is going to help the election office distribute the information so voters have access to it. Baldwin's statement is included in the online pamphlet.
8: With the lightning strikes and thunderstorms yesterday, wildfires are taking their toll once again around the Pacific Northwest. Northwest News Radio's Eric Heintz is at the live desk with the latest.
5: Among the fires that sprang up yesterday is one called the Three Queens Fire. It's burned about 25 acres in steep, rough terrain near Cochise Lake near Snoqualmie Pass. Crews from Snoqualmie Pass Fire and Rescue are working the lines with the help from U.S. Forest Service planes. Meanwhile, the Neff Jones fire started yesterday morning in Franklin County. It's burned about 2 square miles and is growing, and it's threatening homes, crops, and a fish hatchery. And two lightning-caused fires in Wasco County, Oregon, have led to some Level 3 evacuations. One of them, known as the Cross White Fire, has burned more than 4,000 acres. At the live desk, Eric Heintz, Northwest News Radio.
8: We'll have a little bit more on wildfires coming up in just a moment. If you're thinking about hitting a local beach, there are a few spots that you need to avoid thanks to an uninvited organism. Northwest News Radio's Marina Rockinger explains.
6: The issue? Bacteria-filled water at several beaches. According to King County officials, the bacteria is from the feces of people, pets, or wildlife. And right now, the bacteria count is high at 4 King County beaches. Houghton Beach in Kirkland, Mount Baker Beach in Seattle, Gene Coulon Memorial Beach in Renton, and Lake Marcel near Remlinger Farm. If you are exposed, it can be severely problematic, causing rashes, diarrhea, vomiting, stomach aches, headaches, and nausea. There is no timeline on when it will be safe to go in the water, so for now, it's advised to avoid those beaches and make sure your pets don't go in the water either. Marina Rockinger, Northwest News Radio.
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15: The wildfires we've seen around the Pacific Northwest this summer destroyed homes and burned tens of thousands of acres thus so far. But they're nothing like those fires burning in Canada and northern Minnesota.
8: And it's not just Canada's problem. From the Great Lakes to the East Coast, visibility is horrible. And trying to breathe is even worse. Northwest News Radio's Rich Johnson has been looking into this and has the latest.
9: The wildfire smoke is something for all the senses to experience.
10: It was smoggy. It smelled like burnt gasoline and burnt plastic.
9: Brooklyn resident Zimri Glanzer was not able to spend much time on her balcony.
10: With my asthma, it was actually so hard to breathe. The air felt really thick.
9: It was the same story all the way west to Chicago, which took tourist Samuel Etienne by surprise.
11: I live down in Miami, so we don't really get that much wildfires happening. And it's a bit overwhelming. I had to run to the store and buy myself a mask and a Mercy inhaler, and I was not expecting this.
9: But the first to feel it were the people of Canada, especially Toronto, where it's like
12: the earth smoking a cigarette, and we're getting the secondhand smoke.
9: Toronto public health official Howard Shapiro tells CTV that smoke is carrying a lot of really bad stuff.
12: Those particles are going to contain a whole sort of soup of different chemicals and compounds.
9: Material that can get into your bloodstream, making existing health problems even worse.
13: We always worry about those people that have respiratory or cardiovascular illnesses, so things like asthma, chronic obstructive pulmonary disease.
9: Dr. Daryl Thornton is a critical care and pulmonary physician at the Metro Health System in Cleveland. His comment courtesy of WKYC. With most Canadian fires nowhere near being contained, much less put out, the U.S. National Weather Service says we should get used to the smoky air. Forecasters say it could be around until snow begins to fall in Canada. That's too much for some U.S. lawmakers to bear. Four members of the House have written to Canadian Prime Minister Mark Carney demanding that Canada do more to prevent wildfires. And Ohio Senator Bernie Moreno says he's going to introduce a bill to sanction Canada. And while the Northeast got it first, the Mid-Atlantic from D.C. to North Carolina will feel the effects today as all that smoke moves south. Rich Johnson, Northwest News Radio.
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17: This is a Bloomberg Money Minute. The race for your bank account is heating up. U.S. Bank is increasing spending on branches as it battles for consumer deposits. Parent U.S. Bancorp plans to invest about $300 million a year in its branch network, about $100 million more than today. It's not alone. Rivals including PNC and Fifth Third are also adding locations as regional banks fight for more customers. Tech is taking a tumble this Friday, a global sell-off in chip makers continuing for a second day. Investors are starting to wonder whether semiconductor stocks have gotten ahead of themselves after a massive run fueled by the AI boom. And the golf world is adapting to the rise of social media and influencer culture. The PGA Tour has recently relaxed its social media policy, and tournaments are accommodating independent creators. However, accredited influencers still face strict rules on what they can post. Clips of players hitting shots are off limits, forcing them to hunt for interviews and lifestyle content. Courtney Donahoe, Bloomberg Radio.
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8: 614, let's get a check of the roads. Here's Libby Kay.
18: So far, so good, Jeff. Accident-wise, I don't have anything on our majors. Maybe some areas where we're building up more so. 167 northbound Auburn up to Renton, about 18 minutes for that 14 miles. I saw some volume toward 277th, really north of Highway 18 up toward 277th. You seem to build, and then you're fuller toward the I-405 interchange. Renton to Bellevue's 17 minutes. That travel time has climbed up somewhat, but I'm not seeing any major jam spots. You find something unusual you want to share, you can see. You're able. 206-421-1000. Southbound 405 is also in great shape or pretty cloudy, so I'm not seeing anywhere. We've got sun glare delay to consider. With Revive I-5 back, certainly aching for a Friday light. And so far, we're good. Everett to Seattle, still 30 minutes for that 29 miles. The shoreline to Seattle, 12-mile stretch is about 15 minutes. I don't see you jammed up really anywhere. We do have a crew shortage still impacting the Seattle to Bremerton sailing schedule for now. It's the 605 from Seattle that remains canceled, but they are working hard to fill this open position. In the Northwest News Radio Traffic Center, I'm Libby Kane.
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15: Let's get a check of our weather now from George Waldenberger.
2: Happy Friday. A lot going on this weekend. The weather will accommodate. Today, though, there's lingering cloud cover. It will lift. Afternoon sun and 73. A really nice Friday afternoon. Overnight, the clouds build back. It's 56 tomorrow morning. You wake up. A little cloudy to start tomorrow. That'll thin out. We'll have afternoon sun and 76. Sunday, we're near 80. Should be sunny most of the day and then warmer near 90 early next week. In the Como Weather Center, I'm meteorologist George Waldenberger, Como 4 News.
15: Our temperatures under mostly cloudy skies throughout the region. 57 in Bremerton, 59 in Everett and Tacoma. We have 60 in both Bellevue and downtown Seattle.
8: 6:16 and baseball is back in the Emerald City this after the All-Star break. Let's bring in Northwest News Radio Zach Wildfang with more.
19: We're still in the running to take on, get to the playoffs here. The Mariners.
8: So you're saying there's a chance?
19: I'm going to say there's a good chance.
8: Okay.
19: Mariners are going to host the San Francisco Giants tonight to open up the second half of their season. Bryce Miller will get the ball for the M's, who come out of the All-Star break second in the AL West, 48-49. We're just 1.5 games behind the Rangers. We can certainly make it happen. We've got a 6-game homestand coming our way. The Reds will be in town on Monday. Speaking of the MLB, they're set to have their earliest opening day ever next year, March 24th. But the MLB said that 2027 season will start with just a single game, and it'll be televised by Netflix. The teams for that particular game not yet been announced. The Mariners will start their season at home again as they host the Red Sox on the 25th of March. That game will be

0: And before you go, Zach, this just crossed the wire. Breaking sports news. And you and I are both golfers. In fact, we got a tee time this weekend. Australian golfer Lucas Herbert matches the major championship record, shooting a 62 today at the British Open.
1: I don't know if I can do that in nine.
2: I was going to say, you guys are close to that, aren't you?
0: On the front nine, yeah, 62. And that's on a par three course.
3: A budget crisis in Olympia.
4: Ferguson faces a lot of criticism over his ideas for how to plug a $2.3 billion budget shortfall.
3: And a promise from the governor.
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0: 6:21, I'm Jeff Pogula, in for Brian Calvert, along with Denise Whitaker. We told you last week that a group wants to ban hunting, fishing, and all other forms of animal slaughter in Oregon. They submitted a petition of signatures to put the question on the Beaver State's ballot. Well, KPTV in Portland reports the first round of signature verification is complete, and the initiative has failed to reach the required threshold. The Oregon Secretary of State's office will check a larger sample of signatures, and if 82% of those signatures are not valid, the signature, or the measure rather, will not go to the November ballot. Initiative Petition 28, also called the Peace Act, would expand animal cruelty protections in Oregon by effectively giving all animals the same protections currently in place for dogs and cats. That would effectively ban killing all animals for food, including beef, pork, game, birds, and fish.
2: One of Seattle's most recognized bars celebrates a milestone today.
12: It's a classic corner bar with a front row seat to parades, including two Super Bowl parades,
13: and to seeing Seattle change.
14: Right on 4th Avenue.
13: 4th and Olive, fittingly named Oliver's, turns 50 today.
14: It's actually Seattle's first daylight bar.
13: Tiffany Gonzalez from Oliver's says old laws and prohibition disallowed bars from having windows you could peek in.
14: Oliver's is actually the first one to have floor-to-ceiling windows showing inside of the bar, and it was a very big deal.
13: Since 1976, Oliver's

0: in the almost 100-year-old Mayflower Park Hotel has been known for their classic martini. And
1: a martini classic challenge.
0: Spoiler alert.
1: We kept winning, so we had to kind of extend who we were reaching out to, and it actually started to be international.
0: Today's celebration will feature those martinis and other retro cocktails, prizes, and throwback pricing.
1: Everything on the menu will be deeply discounted for one night only.
0: 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For 50 years.
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4: Oh, there was so much to talk about all week long with Revive I-5 back, but being a Friday light, so far we're doing really well, and our travel times haven't been changing too much. I don't have accidents on major roadways. I have seen you build somewhat still on 167 in Pocket. North of Highway 18 toward 277, that's a 14-mile stretch from Highway 18 up to I-405. It's still about 19 minutes. Another 17 on 405, that's still kind of building up toward SR-169, emerging traffic on, but that's all I have really noticed. You're good north of I-90, and southbound 405 is still about 14, 15 minutes tops for that 10 miles between the I-5 split and Woodinville. Folks have been using 405 southbound to avoid I-5 delays. Not going to be an issue for you this morning so far. Still about 15 minutes from Shoreline down to Seattle for that 12 miles. A little busier, though, the Everett stretch of I-5 southbound. 17 minutes right now, Everett to Linwood. You're a little fuller toward the Boeing Freeway exit ramp and down toward 128. In the Northwest News Radio Traffic Center, I'm Libby Kay.
5: The National Weather Service says we'll have some sunshine this afternoon, highs in the low 70s. For your weekend, a mix of clouds and sun tomorrow, mid-70s, and then sunny Sunday with mid-70s. Right now, it's 60 degrees in downtown Seattle.
2: Oh, gotta love some Sammy Hagar. Well, he's revealing the dates for his 2026 birthday bash, celebrating, hold on here. Multiple dates for your birthday?
5: Of course. Yeah, hey, some people do a whole birthday month. I do one day.
2: Okay, fair enough. But he's celebrating his 79th birthday with three concerts at his Cabo Wabo Cantina in Cabo San Lucas, Mexico. The former Van Halen frontman will perform in mid-October with tickets to his annual show randomly drawn from fans who register on Hager's official website this month.
5: Morgan Wallen teases some new music in a post on Instagram with a video of himself at a piano singing heartfelt lyrics. In the caption, he wrote, "Maybe I'll release this one before the boats get winterized this time."
2: Oh, then there's Eminem. Well, his former wife, Kim Scott, is facing legal trouble after allegedly assaulting a police officer who came to her aid following a suicide attempt. According to TMZ, officers were called to her home in Michigan last week. She became combative when authorities found her and allegedly tried to bite one of the officer's arms and kicked another. You're listening to Northwest News Radio.
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15: ABC News, I'm Brian Clark. Wildfire smoke continues to impact air quality across a large swath of the country, says ABC's Matt Rivers in New York.
16: From the Midwest on down to the Mid-Atlantic, a third straight day of air quality alerts.
17: When you walk outside, it burns, it stings a little bit.
16: Air quality advisories in more than a dozen states. Apocalyptic scenes from Chicago to New York.
15: Texas Governor Greg Abbott says flooding in the Hill Country has killed two people. The high water risk has dissipated in the area. President Trump's media company says it will sell quicker access to his social media posts on the Truth Social platform, which he often uses for major announcements that could move markets. Watchdog groups warn this could lead to another way to profit off the presidency. And the cyclosporiasis outbreak that has sickened thousands of people may have been caused by contaminated shredded lettuce supplied to Taco Bell from a supplier in Mexico. Taco Bell says it's replaced that link. This is ABC News.
3: 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Here's Brian Calvert and Denise Whitaker with a quick review of our top stories.
2: Good morning, 6:31. I'm Jeff Pogela in for Brian Calvert along with Denise Whitaker. Here's what we're following. Several new fires burning around the region thanks to yesterday's lightning and thunder. Among them, the Three Queens Fire, which has burned about 25 acres in steep, rough terrain near Catches Lake near Snoqualmie Pass. Also, the Neff Jones Fire in Franklin County in eastern Washington has burned about 2 square miles and is growing. That one's threatening homes, crops, and a fish hatchery.
5: The Seattle City Council is taking one more vote before putting a mass transit sales tax hike on the November ballot. The council's transit committee, which includes every council member, approved the plan to double the current sales tax to 0.3%. That amounts to about $29 a person and would raise about $138 million a year for the next decade.
2: Your November ballot in Everett will include five amendments to the city charter. The changes come from a commission that's formed every decade to review the charter, which is effectively the city's constitution. The changes or proposed changes include changing where official city notices are posted, the number of city council meetings each year, and tightening residency requirements for people running for office.
5: A bit of bad news for Skagit County Sheriff candidate Chris Baldwin. The county's auditor's office left him off the voter's pamphlet. Good news? Baldwin is the only candidate applying for the job. Baldwin says he asked the auditor's office not to spend the money to send out a corrected pamphlet. He is listed online.
2: Four King County beaches are closed to swimming because of high bacteria counts. They are Houghton Beach in Kirkland, Mount Baker Beach in Seattle, Jean Coulon Memorial Beach in Renton, and Lake Marcel near Remlinger Farm.
5: And now to some stories that we haven't yet told you about this hour. A Bremerton man accused of communicating inappropriately with a juvenile was the victim of ID theft.
2: We get more on how this happened, so let's check in with Northwest News Radio's Eric Heitz at the live desk.
18: According to Bremerton PD, the investigation began on June 14th after officers responded to a 911 call involving an online group conducting what's called a self-directed investigation into alleged child exploitation. The group accused the man of engaging in inappropriate online communications with a juvenile and confronted him at his home. However, after investigation, it was clear to detectives the man was not the source of the communication, but it was a person in another state. Police say the man was the victim of criminal impersonation. They urge the public to allow investigations to run their course while law enforcement gathers and verifies evidence. At the live desk, Eric Heitz, Northwest News Radio.
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4: Looks like I see a lot of brake lights here. Eastbound State Route 512 coming toward Canyon. Reports of a crash here. I don't have delayed travel time just yet, but it looks like you may be at least stopping momentarily between, actually just before that exit ramp. Feel if you can safely reach out and are able to, you're welcome. 206-421-1000. That seems to be our main issue in the central sound. We are definitely lighter. 167. Heading north though into our Pacific, look like a heavier pocket. 16 minutes. Some there up to Auburn. Auburn to Renton, 19 minutes. I do see some filling in through here. Also, some spots where I've seen delay, but it looks like they're just kind of underneath those overhead signs where we're talking about our silver alert. So maybe that's why we've got some pockets of slowdowns, really, because, again, it is really on the lighter side. North Sounders, there is a crash, though, on I-5 southbound. It's onto the left side there at that exit ramp by Ash Way. It's out of the travel lanes, but you may be a little fuller ever down to Linwood, 13 miles, about 17 minutes. And you're still issue-free coming south with no express lanes down through Shoreline, 15 minutes for that 12 miles. We're still all right in the Northwest News Radio Traffic Center. I'm Libby Kay.
5: Our weather forecast is shaping up nicely after yesterday's lightning and thunder showers rolled through. Cloudy this morning, partly sunny this afternoon, highs in the low 70s. We'll warm to the mid-70s tomorrow after the clouds clear and we get some afternoon sun. And then Sunday looks to be sunny all day, mid-70s. Monday is when the heat comes back, mostly sunny both Monday and Tuesday. Near 80 on Monday, mid-80s on Tuesday.
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3: Young.
2: Fight outside Marysville restaurant earlier this week left one man dead and another facing a possible manslaughter charge. Prosecutors say the 38-year-old Blaze Medina got into an argument with an acquaintance inside Dawn's restaurant when it all moved outside. Medina purportedly punched 52-year-old Stephen Freiberg several times. While Freiberg did not fight back, he was later pronounced dead at the scene. Yesterday, Snohomish County judge set bail at $400,000.
5: The sentences are stiff for two convicted drug dealers.
19: Two Seattle area men are headed to prison for running a major drug trafficking operation tied to the Jungle Homeless Encampment and the International District. Isaiah Pacheco of Everett got 6 years. Sang Tran of Kent got 66 months. Investigators say the pair sold meth and cocaine while carrying high-powered guns to protect their drug trade. This case is part of a larger takedown that sees millions of dollars worth of narcotics across Washington, Oregon, and California. Aaron Wright, Northwest News Radio.
2: Well, the question of who's flashing other people is now under investigation in Longview. Longview Police Department tells KATU-TV that they've received a number of indecent exposure reports over the last few months, but they don't yet know if the reports are related. They're canvassing neighborhoods and reviewing surveillance video, and though they do say they believe at least three of the reports are connected, they have not identified a suspect.
5: The case against the former Yakima County coroner may be over thanks to a plea agreement. Jim Curtis pleaded guilty this week to lying to police about overdosing on drugs in his office. When that happened, Curtis claimed someone had tampered with his workout drink. He later admitted he was using drugs that he found on bodies brought to his office. Curtis resigned as Yakima County coroner. Several other charges against him were dropped as part of the deal. Curtis received a 1-year jail sentence that was suspended. He was ordered to do

0: Community Service.
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1: President Trump delivered an address to the nation last night, reiterating his claims of election fraud.
3: Tonight, I'm announcing the immediate declassification and release of critical intelligence, revealing shocking vulnerabilities in our election infrastructure.
1: But how much truth was in the speech? Let's bring in ABC News correspondent Stephen Portnoy from Washington, D.C. There was a lot in that speech last night. What was true? What wasn't?
4: Well, look, the president made a number of claims, some of which are based in the documents that he publicly released last night. Several claims are exaggerated or require context. The president alleged that China in 2020 preferred that he be defeated and that China interfered in the 2020 election. But the documents that he released last night bear out these facts. The intelligence community determined and publicly announced in 2021 that China did not interfere. At the time, the documents point out that there was an official within the intelligence community who argued that Beijing meddled on social media and in its public statements, something that was disclosed at the time as a minority view within the intelligence community. The president last night said that how he sees it is the deep state, as he put it, suppressed and manipulated the intelligence. That's not what happened. The intelligence community, in fact, disclosed what Trump highlighted last night. There was an internal debate on the extent of the alleged meddling, and the newly released documents reflect rather mild dissent, a muted debate. The president framed it the way he did to bolster his argument that China was engaged in an effort to try to defeat him in 2020. China, it was alleged, hacked into U.S. voter databases. Stealing voter data is not the same as affecting electoral outcomes. The president said that U.S. election systems are vulnerable to hacking. To the extent that that's true, the documents released last night show that the databases are susceptible to breaches, but that wide-scale hacking of electoral outcomes would be, quote, difficult given how decentralized our American elections are. Here's another claim. The president said that some 280,000 people are on the voter rolls without being American citizens. It was extremely short on substantiation. The top line number the president announced is said to come from four different states: California, Pennsylvania, New Jersey, and Nevada. Those four states have not turned their voter rolls over to the Department of Homeland Security for this review. DHS last night did not explain how it arrived at that number. Separately, DHS put out a separate list of other states where they said that there's a certain number of people who are dead and a certain number of non-citizens in those other states. It's based on a review of a database that is meant to check against people's eligibility for SNAP and TANF and other Medicaid and other benefits. But it's based on Social Security data. The Social Security Administration itself says that it's not meant to be used as a comprehensive database for citizenship because, according to the administration, people born before 1978 may not have accurate information in the database. And that's going to be the check against which we decide whether people are eligible to vote in the United States? That raises substantial questions. The president said that there's an example of voter registration fraud in the state of Michigan. He called it large-scale fraud. It actually looks much smaller scale. And apparently it was investigated by the FBI, but no charges were brought. The president says he wants the FBI and the Justice Department to dig back into that. Biden won the state of Michigan in 2020 by 2.8 percentage points. And even if Biden had not won, even if Trump had won that state, Trump still would have lost the presidency to Biden because Michigan's 16 electoral votes wouldn't have swayed the ultimate outcome. The president overall argued that the Save America Act is necessary, but other than strengthening protections against the prospect of non-citizen voting, it would make it much more laborious for citizens to register to vote and to vote by mail. They'd have to send in photocopies of their driver's licenses or their IDs with their ballots. Generally speaking, as you look at all the things the president announced last night or made claims about last night, there's relatively little in the Save America Act as it passed the House that would address the concerns the president aired. So that's the broader

0: context to the president's 25-minute address last night.
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3: This is a Bloomberg Money Minute. Stocks are under pressure, and you can blame it on a sell-off in chip makers. On the other hand, some signs of life in the housing market starts in the U.S. surging in June, thanks to apartment construction. New report says what you might already have figured out, World Cup distractions, keeping U.S. workers out of the office. UKG says tournament may already have cost the U.S. economy almost $12 billion in lost productivity. You know how boomers were supposed to downsize while they're buying bigger homes instead. Wall Street Journal says growing number of well-to-do older Americans are really increasing the size of their homes when they retire to accommodate visiting families, parties, and larger grab bars and hobbies. And you probably noticed drivers doing some crazy stuff on the road and wondering if they were playing real-life Grand Theft Auto. Well, that might be close to the truth. Drivers now using dash cams to film their antics and become celebrities when the videos go viral. Watch out, though. AAA says the videos can be used in court against the reckless driving. Denise Pellegrini, Bloomberg Radio.
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4: I was seeing some pretty full brake lights eastbound side of State Route 512, Jeff, coming over toward Canyon just before that ramp. I see it's still pretty full. I'm not seeing brake lights so much through here, but I do have reports of an accident. Just careful. Travel time is about 23 minutes for that 16 miles between Lakewood and Summit. That's climbed up just about a minute. We are much lighter, but that's definitely a heavier pocket. It looks fuller even on that westbound side somewhat, and you're building over toward I-5 westbound as well. Now, I-5's okay. Coming up out of Olympia, no sun glare delay here. Lacey up toward DuPont, 15 minutes for that. 11 or so miles. Central Sound seems to be picking up again on the much lighter side. We've got signals flashing in Seattle, still reportedly on Aurora at 135th Street. Leary Way northbound at 11th Avenue Northwest. Apparently, they're not working either, so we have some power outages, and obviously treat these traffic lights as four-way stops the best you can. Southbound side of I-5, it looks like that accident there by Ashway has cleared out, but from Shoreline down to Seattle, that 12 miles has jumped up to 21 minutes. There may be something here by North Gateway or just with no express lanes. I jam it up quickly. In the Northwest News Radio Traffic Center, I'm Libby Kay.
5: Our weather forecast today from the National Weather Service says we'll see that sun again this afternoon. Low 70s, though, for afternoon highs. Upper 50s overnight with clouds increasing. So our Saturday will start cloudy, but we'll have some afternoon sun with temperatures in the mid-70s. Right now, we have 60 degrees in downtown Seattle under cloudy skies.
1: 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Time now for a check of sports. In Seattle, had one of their worst performances on the pitch ever last night. Was it because they were on grass instead of turf? Well, Northwest News Radio Zach Wildfang has more.
6: I think this is what most people would call a bad day. The Sounders fell 5-1 to their rivals, the Portland Timbers, last night.
7: Lacked conviction, lacked intensity, lacked smarts, lacked desire.
6: On a match set to honor the team's 50-year legacy and bask in the World Cup afterglow, head coach Brian Schmetzer was not happy with the worst rivalry loss in Sounders history.
7: 50-year celebration, the grass is perfect, zero excuses for that performance, just not good enough.
1: Wow.
6: Can't say that I disagree.
1: 5-1, that is a shootout in soccer.
6: Yeah, well, 4-1 doesn't look so bad now, does it?
1: Apparently
6: U.S.
1: not.
6: National, United States men's national team. Anyway, there's time. Season is relatively early, and there's time to bounce back for the Sounders. In hockey, the NHL has unveiled its 2026-2027 schedule, with each team playing 84 games, up from 82 games. First time they've gone back to that since 96, I believe. The league announced the season opens September 29th with Stanley Cup champion Hurricanes hosting the Panthers. The Seattle Kraken will begin their season on October 1st in Calgary, and then their home opener is October 4th, once again against the Flames. The big sports decision we've all been waiting on, LeBron James, he still remains undecided about where he'll play this next season. The NBA's all-time scoring leader and current free agent spoke publicly yesterday, but has not yet revealed his next team. USA Today Sports, though, reports that James has all the information he needs from the teams who are bidding on him, and he's weighing his options. The Heat, the 76ers, the Cavaliers, the Warriors, Nuggets, and Timberwolves are all in the mix to be his next landing spot. From the sports desk, I'm Zach Wildfang.
1: Coming up next, you've seen that social media video of the Blue Angels flying too close to a crowd on a Pensacola, Florida beach. What does it mean for Seafair here in the Pacific Northwest with the Blue Angels coming to Seattle? We'll tell you after this.
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4: 6:51, I'm Jeff Pogel in for Brian Calvert along with Denise Whitaker. It's 1 year in prison for a former Lewis County Public Utilities District Commissioner convicted of bribery and asking for unlawful compensation. Prosecutors say Michael J. Kelly told PUD General Manager David Plotz that he would support a pay raise for Plotz if he created a job for him. Plotz immediately reported the conversation and the investigation overseen by the Centralia Police Department. It included two wiretapped phone conversations in which Kelly repeated the bribe. Kelly's one-year prison sentence includes no contact with the PUD for 10 years. Plus, he must pay nearly $4,500 in jury costs and $500 victim assessment fees. His attorney has already appealed.
5: A viral video captured the moment a U.S. Navy Blue Angel flew too close to a crowd on a Pensacola, Florida beach has some Seattle residents now raising concerns over the Blue Angels performing here at Seafair. Chris Daniels with Como News has more.
6: Former Air Force doctor Brett LeBeg has been a critic of the air shows that have also been a Seafair spectacle for years and says this is another example of the safety and environmental reasons to end them.
7: How do you balance your concerns with the idea that people are entertained by this and love it every year?
8: I've flown in flight airplanes upside down. It's very exciting. It also is very risky if the rules of flight are either inadvertently or intentionally disregarded.
9: I can't speak about what happened in Pensacola, but that is not something that I believe could even happen here in Seattle.
10: Do you believe that the Blue Angels are safe?
9: We have an amazing safety track record here in Seattle, and we know how to put on a safe and enjoyable air show.
6: Emily Cantrell is Seafair's CEO and says she's been working for 6 months on the air show, and the video does not change any plans. And military leaders say they won't discipline the pilots for the Pensacola stunt either.
5: The Blue Angels arrive in Seattle in less than 2 weeks. They practice starting July 30th.
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11: 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Try push-ups, squats, planks, mountain climbers, burpees, lunges, and crunches. 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They have become part of a regular makeup routine for so many. But are they safe? For the most part, yes, but there are some things to keep in mind. If you use the same lashes too many times, dangerous bacteria can build up, leading to the possibility of a serious infection. Formaldehyde is a common ingredient in the false eyelashes glue that can cause reactions as well. And that's today's Northwest LifeBeat on Northwest News Radio.
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12: Well, we're promised a Friday light, but with no express lanes on southbound I-5, we do have some slowdowns. The 29 miles Everett to Seattle's up to just under 40 minutes. Shakes out about 17, 18 of that between Everett and Linwood. There is a southbound I-5 crash by Ashway. It's off to the left side out of the travel lanes. Watch out for that. And then from Shoreline to Seattle, about 23 minutes. You are getting pretty full around North Gateway, even approaching it. That's only a 12-mile stretch. Aurora is no faster. Just get ready for a pocket of delay here. Southbound 405, you're in great shape right now. Linwood to Bellevue's 24 minutes for that 19 miles. It seems to be bunched up the most closer towards State Route 522. There's enough cars, 405 coming north up through Renton as well. It's about 22 minutes now for that 12 miles. Feels pretty standard even for a lighter Friday. State Route 512 eastbound. We had an earlier crash by Canyon. A little fuller through there. In fact, both directions. I don't have a delayed travel time for you. In fact, the eastbound visual slowdowns that I saw here are kind of picking up and they're moving around the South Elm Walker. In the Northwest News Radio Traffic Center, I'm Libby Kay.
5: I'm seeing the clouds break up just a little bit out there this morning. The National Weather Service says we should have partly sunny skies by this afternoon. Low 70s for afternoon highs. A little warmer tomorrow with mid-70s. After the morning clouds, we'll see sunshine again. And then Sunday looks to be quite sunny, mid-70s. Monday and Tuesday is when we get closer to 80 and into the 80s. Right now, we're still very comfortable. 59 degrees in Everett and Olympia, 60 in Tacoma and in downtown Seattle.
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3: Straight ahead.
25: I'm Brian Clark. Millions of people from the mid-Atlantic to the upper Midwest being impacted for a second straight day by hazardous air. It's a result of wildfire smoke from Canada. The mayor of New York City, Zoran Mamdani, said,
26: "We are reaching into a level of air quality that is dangerous for every single New Yorker."
25: President Trump has used social media as a key element of his rise to the White House, and now his own social media company is selling some of that access, as ABC's Rachel Scott explains from Washington.
0: The president's media company will now sell quicker access to President Trump's social media posts on his social media platform, Truth Social. Users will be able to pay for immediate access to what the president says. The president has a history of announcing major things on Truth Social, from military action to domestic and foreign policy trade deals, long before we even get an official statement from the White House. And that's what has watchdog groups particularly concerned, that this could give another way for President Trump to profit off of the presidency.
25: Thursday, the president, in a speech from the White House, said that foreign countries have hacked the nation's election infrastructure and have information on voter registrations. He said this shows the law he wants must be passed.
2: Addressing this crisis of election security demands that Congress must pass the Save America Act.
25: But he offered no proof that it's had any impact on elections. The flooding in the Texas Hill Country has proven deadly, says ABC's Jim Ryan.
7: A Black Hawk helicopter hovers over the Guadalupe River in Kerrville, one of nearly two dozen search and rescue aircraft assigned to the Hill Country flash flood response. Unlike the 2025 disaster that took over 130 lives, including dozens of children at summer camps along the Guadalupe, the fatality count this morning stood at two. Both victims were adults.
25: You're listening to ABC News.
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25: New information about the cyclosporiasis outbreak that's infected thousands of people across the country. Maria in the Bay Area had to miss 3 weeks of work because of the stomach bug.
10: I had low-grade fever and then the abdominal cramping. I don't even know how to explain it. It's nothing like I've ever had before.
25: Now the FDA and CDC say the outbreak may be linked to shredded iceberg lettuce that was served at Taco Bell locations in Kentucky, Michigan, Ohio, West Virginia, and Indiana. Taco Bell says it's removed that supply from its chain. New recall for Pillsbury rolls could pose a danger to anyone eating them, says ABC's Sophie Flay.
24: More than 700,000 Pillsbury dinner rolls are being recalled because they could contain glass. The rolls were distributed in 18 states from California to New York. They were marketed to businesses like bakeries and delis rather than individual consumers.
25: U.S. investigators are going to take the lead into looking into a disturbing European aircraft incident, says ABC's Dave Packer.
27: The U.S. National Transportation Safety Board says it's taking over the investigation into a Ryanair incident where a passenger was almost sucked out of the plane due to cabin decompression midair shortly after taking off from northern Greece. The 61-year-old man who was partially out the window was pulled back into the plane by fellow passengers. A Greek hospital official says the man suffered neck and shoulder injuries and friction burns. Dave Packer, ABC News.
25: I'm Brian Clark, ABC News.
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4: Thursday thunderstorms lead to some Friday fires.
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4: And it looks like voters will decide on raising taxes in Seattle this November. Those stories and much more coming up, but first it's 7:04.
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4: Here's Libby Kay, and we're getting into the hearts of the morning commute. How are things looking?
6: Still on the lighter side, Jeff, but with Revive I-5 back and your southbound I-5 expresslessness, how about it? You are seeing some delays, fullest toward North Gateway, but looks like from Shoreline down to Seattle, about 23 minutes. We had some more extreme travel times, I'll say, from Everett down to Seattle last check. It was about 40 minutes for that 29 miles. It's down to about 35. There was a crash southbound I-5 coming down toward Ashway. It's out of the travel lanes. That may have caused some additional slowdowns, but you're okay. Even on the east side, Linwood down to Bellevue, 405's in great shape. Just a little build south of Canyon Park and towards State Route 522. Northbound on 405 through Renton, still about 23 minutes for that 12 miles. That feels all routine. I-5 in the Central Sounds, okay, too. 22 miles to Tacoma to Tequila, 26 minutes. Very much Friday light. Southbound side of I-5, though, as you're coming down around the Fife curve to Wapato Way, there's a stalled vehicle. It's now to the right shoulder. That was in the roadway, but they got pushed off to the side. And the Northwest News Radio Traffic Center. I'm Libby Kay.
5: Our weather today from the National Weather Service, forecast calling for cloudy morning, but partly sunny afternoon, low 70s for your afternoon highs. We'll be about the same tomorrow. At the moment, we have 60 degrees in downtown Seattle.
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4: Good morning, 7:06. I'm Jeff Pogela in for Brian Calvert, along with Denise. Here's what we're following. The Seattle City Council, one step away from sending a transit tax hike proposal to voters this November. Steve Solis of Como News says the council's transit committee approved the plan and rejected some proposed amendments.
11: The proposed tax increase would expand bus service, maintain the city's streetcar, and support major light rail projects, if approved by voters. The transit sales tax in Seattle would jump from 0.15% to 0.3%. It would cost the average person an extra $29 a year, but it would reportedly generate about $138 million a year over the next decade.
4: Among other things, the money would be used to maintain the city-owned streetcar and hire staff to speed up work on the light rail extension or expansion projects in Seattle. Full City Council set to take a final vote on the measure next week. If approved, it goes to the November ballot.
5: Voters in Everett will have five decisions to make this November about changing their city charter. The City Council approved five potential amendments to that charter, effectively the city's constitution. One amendment would tighten residency requirements for people who run for office. Another would ban the mayor or city council members from holding any other elected government job. In the past, some Everett council members also held seats in the state legislature.
4: The Everett City Council also moving ahead with its proposed downtown stadium project, approving more than $10 million to buy four key properties. Buying the land unlocks a $7 million state grant, even though the council hasn't yet given final approval to build the $120 million outdoor event center for the Aqua Sox and a new USL soccer team. City leaders say they're close to announcing two private funding partners as they work to close the remaining budget gap on the project. If approved, construction could begin as soon as this fall, with the stadium expected to open by the end of next year.
5: The League of Women Voters is offering to help correct a mistake made by a local elections office. The Skagit County auditor accidentally left Chris Baldwin running unopposed for sheriff off the printed voters pamphlet. His photo and statement are included in the county's online pamphlet, but the auditor's office in a press release said it missed one page in printing. Baldwin, who's the chief of field operations for the sheriff's office, asked that the county not mail the page so that they can avoid spending that money. The auditor's office also thanked the Women's Voters Group for its assistance in making sure voters have the missing pamphlet information.
4: More wildfires keep crews busy in the Pacific Northwest. Northwest News Radio's Eric Heintz joins us from the live desk with the latest.
12: Since it started on Thursday, the Three Queens fire has burned about 25 acres near Lake Cochise in Snoqualmie Pass. Firefighters are working to contain the blaze as U.S. Forest Service air and ground resources are responding. Some resources are already on the scene while others are still en route. No word on whether any evacuations or structures were threatened. Officials asked the public to avoid the area while firefighting operations continue. Meanwhile, the Neff Jones fire started yesterday morning in Franklin County. It's burned about 2 square miles and is growing, and it's threatening homes, crops, and a fish hatchery. At the live desk, Eric Heintz, Northwest News Radio.
5: We've been telling you about an initiative drive in Oregon that opponents say would force everyone in the state to go vegan. The Peace Act seeks to ban the killing of all animals, including domestic animals raised for food like beef, chickens, and pork. It would also ban all hunting and fishing. Right now, the effort's going nowhere. KPTV in Portland reports the initiative did not qualify for the ballot based on a sample of petition signatures. The Secretary of State's office will make another check using a larger sample size, but if 82% of the sample signatures are not valid, the initiative will not make the ballot in November.
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4: It's 7:10 on this Friday morning. The storm preparations that started immediately following catastrophic flooding over the 4th of July last year in Texas were really put to the test this week when the same areas just got a deluge.
5: The forecast pushed hundreds of first responders into action before the rain hit, but still, two people died. ABC News national correspondent Jim Ryan joins us from Texas. Jim, the images we've seen are simply devastating. Was this storm just more than they could plan for?
13: Well, yes, in a way it was. I mean, the storms that hit last year, July 4th of 2025, Denise, were considered 100-year storms. It wasn't supposed to happen. Well, it did. So all the preparation that began after that storm and all the heartache, the misery, the cleanup that people went through in that time, people thought, well, it probably won't happen again, but maybe we should be ready. Well, a year later, it did happen again. The Guadalupe River, the Medina, all those rivers in that area, the Pedernales, all rose up again and have inundated many of the same areas. Last year, Denise, going into that storm, the warning sirens, the audible sirens that flood waters were coming just didn't exist. They were far and few between. Well, in the years since then, dozens have been funded. Many of them have been installed. How did they work? Well, Governor Greg Abbott says the record is still spotty.
14: There was a triggering of the siren that did not go off immediately, but it was triggered again 5 minutes or 10 minutes later. And it did go off at that time.
13: He says the systems did work generally. People did get the warnings that they needed. And as you point out, Denise, two people are counted among the dead. They both are adults. Last year, 137 people were killed, including dozens of children who were attending the summer camps alongside the Guadalupe River.
5: Speaking with Jim Ryan, who's in Texas this morning, about the flooding there, what are emergency planners looking to do next? And of course, as you said, 100-year flood, none of us expects it more than once in 100 years. So I imagine there are lots of things that planners all over the country can share and learn from one another on this.
13: Well, right, yeah, about how to be ready for something like this. I mean, 100-year flood is just statistics. It means that maybe it'll happen, maybe it won't. Generally, the rivers won't rise up as they did, but they can at any time. It could have happened a month after last year's flooding, but it didn't. It's happened now. And you're right. I think this storm last year wrote the playbook for storm response, flooding response going forward. And I imagine that city planners, state planners all over the country are taking a look at what happened. What happens next? Well, the installation of more sirens, better warning systems, related to smartphones, sending out alerts that way, and making sure that people heed those warnings. I suspect that part of the reason the fatality count, as tragic as it is so much lower this year, is that people actually heeded those warnings. So, yeah, preparations were made. Thousands of people were brought in, first responders, search and rescue crews, aircraft, boats, and people were warned, and they did take those warnings.
5: ABC News national correspondent Jim Ryan in Texas reminding us of the importance of following the guidance when we're given it from first responders.
4: It's 7:13.
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15: This is Bloomberg Money Minute. Stocks sure are under pressure, and you can blame part of this on a sell-off in chipmakers. In fact, with the drop in chipmakers today, the Philadelphia Semiconductor Index is now set to enter a bear market. If we stay this way throughout the day, SpaceX, meantime, set to wipe $1 trillion from its peak value after a 38% drop, and Apple has now overtaken Nvidia to become the world's most valuable company as Nvidia shares sell off today. Also potentially adding to the negativity on Wall Street today, a report just out shows weaker than expected industrial production in June. On the other hand, some signs of life in the housing market. Housing starts surged in June after a sharp drop a month earlier, thanks to apartment construction. And Hollywood's odyssey is intensifying with Christopher Nolan, now one of Hollywood's biggest franchises. His new film forecast to generate sales of about $100 million in the U.S. and Canada this opening weekend. Denise Pellegrini, Bloomberg Radio.
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6: We've got some bunched up spots now, Jeff. Southbound side of I-5 from Shoreline down to Seattle is about 20 minutes for that 12 miles. You're full as you're getting toward North Gateway. Aurora is 9 minutes longer, so still kind of sitting through the delays. Your fastest option, 405 is good, coming from Linwood to Bellevue, about 25 minutes for that 19 miles. It's fullest on the northbound stretch up through Renton, 25 minutes now for that 12 miles. All seems pretty standard, especially even for Friday light. Northbound I-5 getting toward downtown, you're getting a little sluggish now from that, well, approaching the mid-Boeing Field area and almost toward I-90. The 11 miles from 405 to I-90 is about 20 minutes. Five more to get up over the Ship Canal Bridge. The two right lanes still blocked, obviously, with the Revive I-5 work here. Southbound I-5, as you're coming around the Fife Curve, cell vehicle got pushed off to the shoulder. You're good on that side, even the northbound side, quite honestly. 22 miles from Tacoma up toward I-405 and Tukwila, your estimate 24 minutes. Eastbound State Route 512, earlier crashed by Canyon, cleared. It still looks a little busier through there, but I don't have to delay travel times. In the Northwest News Radio Traffic Center, I'm Libby Kay.
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5: What's coming weather-wise for our weekend, George?
16: Dried out for now, and it's Friday, but there is lingering cloud cover. Can't rule out a stray shower for the mountains this morning, but it's going to be a good Friday. Sunshine in the afternoon and 73. Clouds build back tonight. It's 56 degrees tomorrow morning. Those clouds clear to afternoon sun on Saturday and 76. Near 80 on Sunday, it's a sunny day. Then we just get warmer through next week. In the Como Weather Center, I'm meteorologist George Waldenberger, Como 4 News.
5: We have a lot of areas now moving into the 60s. It's still just 58 in Bremerton and Puyallup, but we have 60 degrees right now in Tacoma, Everett, Bellevue, and Seattle.
4: It's 7:16. Time for a check of sports. And, well, we had the thunderstorms yesterday. Well, we got the storms again tonight, but different kind of storm. They're going up against the biggest star in the WNBA, Zach.
17: Yeah, the Seattle Storm are going to continue their Midwest road trip today after a loss to Chicago on Wednesday. They'll take on Caitlin Clark and the Indiana Fever at 4:30 this afternoon. The Storm are currently 6-20 on their season, the worst record in franchise history and currently worst record in the WNBA. The Mariners, they're playing tonight as well. They're going to host the San Francisco Giants to open up the second half of their season. Bryce Miller on the mound for the M's, who came out of the All-Star break second in the AL West, just 1.5 games behind the first place Rangers. We have a 6-game homestand coming our way. The Reds will be in town on Monday. The World Cup final taking place this weekend on Sunday between Spain and Argentina. That game will be at noon. The bronze medal game will be

0: A sport, according
1: well, for
0: to
1: the
0: Jack.
1: Sake of doing the sports report, let's lie and say it is.
0: Okay.
1: We'll put our poker face on. Spokane native Lucas Jumalin is taking a commanding chip lead and going into the final table of the 2026 World Series of Poker main event, putting himself in prime position to compete for the $10 million top prize. The 22-year-old professional poker player has outlasted thousands of competitors, now entering the final stage as a tournament favorite. The World Series of Poker main event finale will be held on August 3rd through the 5th in Las Vegas. Good luck, Lucas. From the sports desk, I'm Zach Wildfang.
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3: It was supposed to fix a broken system.
4: Leaders pursuing corrective action after an audit found several $1 million in public funds missing from the King County Regional Homelessness Authority.
3: Now, the agency itself is fighting for survival.
5: The report says the agency burned through cash, went deep into the red, and could not reconcile millions of dollars in receivables.
3: Who is accountable? And what happens to people living on the streets?
6: Cats get 9 lives. This organization has had 10. It's time for it to go.
3: Whatever happens next happens here. 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
2: 722, I'm Jeff Pogel along with Denise Whitaker. Now that the thunderstorms are behind us and good weather is upon us, you might be thinking about taking a swim. Well, Northwest News Radio's Marina Rockinger reports there's a few beaches you'll need to steer clear of.
0: Thanks to the amount of, well, poop in the water, King County officials are advising swimmers to stay away from several beaches in the area. These include Houghton Beach in Kirkland, Mount Baker Beach in Seattle, Gene Coulon Memorial Beach in Renton, and Lake Marcel near Remlinger Farm. The feces causing the high bacteria could be from people, pets, or wildlife. Exposure to the bacteria can cause a number of problems, including rash, diarrhea, vomiting, stomach aches, headaches, nausea, and even fever. King County has not indicated when the beaches will be safe to swim again, so check with the county before you go. Marina Rockinger, Northwest News Radio.
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17: If it wasn't already clear from the hundreds of thousands of fans that flooded Seattle's streets.
18: This last month has been pretty spectacular here in Seattle. It makes me proud to be a Seattleite and an American at the same time.
17: New data confirms a record-breaking June. More than 3 million people visited downtown Seattle over the city's six World Cup match days, a 17% jump in foot traffic from comparable days last year.
19: I think people want to be together. They want to be in the heart.

0: or their city, whether they've got a ticket to get in or not.
1: Downtown Seattle Association President John Scholes says that's where the city should focus on building off World Cup momentum. Free events like watch parties, which brought crowds to the waterfront, and more.
0: To create more pedestrian zones and experiences in and around major events that are taking place, whether it's at Climate Pledge Arena or at Lumen Field or at T-Mobile Park.
2: I just love everyone coming together. Nothing political, just fun. Everyone just loving on everyone.
1: To make future events as successful, Scholes believes downtown cleanup efforts leading up to the World Cup must continue post-tournament.
0: It shouldn't be the exception. It really should be the rule.
1: At the same time, data shows a 7% drop in downtown hotel room demand this June compared to 2025, which Scholes largely attributes to other conventions and events planning around the 4 weeks of local games.
0: And there was certainly business that normally would have been here in June that wasn't here. And now a lot of that business is back.
3: That was Claire Weber with Como News.
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4: Friday lights, but how are things looking?
6: Still some congested spots, though, Jeff, despite it being a Friday light. Obviously, no express lanes on southbound I-5, and that is still impacting us. So we've got about 25 minutes for the 12-mile shoreline down to Seattle. Aurora is 9 minutes longer, so not necessarily helping you out so much. 405 also looking a little fuller now. I'll tell you, the 19 miles from Linwood down to Bellevue's up to 28 minutes. About 18 of that is just that 10 miles between the Linwood split and just south of State Route 522. Heaviest here as you're coming down beyond Canyon Park and just beyond State Route 522. So if you're coming west on State Route 522, prepare for some slowdowns at the 405 interchange. Good 405 northbound Renton up to Bellevue. Busy enough. 25 minutes for the 12 miles. So that's not too extreme. I-5 has some delay coming north. Just as you're heading toward that southern end of Bowen Field and up toward I-90, you'll need about 20 minutes from Tukwila up toward I-90. We did have a crew shortage on the Seattle-Bremerton route earlier this morning. Just got back to two-boat service here at the 720 sailing from Bremerton. And the Northwest News Radio Traffic Center. I'm
3: Libby K. We are warming back up this weekend and into early next week. Here's what the National Weather Service says. Cloudy morning today, partly sunny afternoon, low 70s, upper 50s overnight again tomorrow morning. But then for your Saturday, those clouds in the morning should break up for some afternoon sunshines. Highs in the mid to upper 70s. Sunday, sunny skies, mid to upper 70s. And then Monday and Tuesday, be ready for the heat. Near 80 on Monday and mid 80s on Tuesday. Right now, we are sitting at 60 degrees in Everett, Tacoma, Bellevue, and downtown Seattle.
4: Led Zeppelin singer Robert Plant will be honored at the Americana Honors and Awards later this year. He will be presented the Lifetime Achievement Award, which is given to an artist who has made extraordinary contributions to Americana and American roots music. That will happen at Nashville's Ryman Auditorium in September. That's when
3: I lost it. Bailey Zimmerman and DJ Diesel, a.k.a. NBA star Shaquille O'Neal, set to headline Somewhere Fest 2026. The two-day festival happens at the end of September in downtown Wichita, Kansas. Bob Moses, Ian Mancik, Two Friends, and Nighttales also on that lineup.
4: So Somewhere Fest actually has a location?
3: Actually has a location.
4: Okay. Just checking.
3: I need to look into that.
4: The Killers, Jack White, and Olivia Dean set to headline a new two-day event taking place in Santa Monica, California later this year. The Ocean Wave Festival, scheduled September 26th and 27th. The lineup also includes Sublime, SG Lewis, 54 Ultra, and Always, or ALVVAYS. I have no idea, but then I have nothing, no knowledge of pop culture anyway.
3: Right.
4: That happens September 26th and 27th. It's 7:27.
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17: ABC News, I'm Brian Clark. The latest round of U.S. strikes on Iran targeted Iranian infrastructure. Iran claims that the U.S. is targeting civilian infrastructure, but ABC security and defense analyst Mick Mulroy says,
18: to be a valid military target, it has to have at least a dual purpose, which indicates that the Iranian military gets a great advantage of it. So it doesn't mean that necessarily because civilians use it that it's off limits. And of course, Iran's attacking a desalination plant in Kuwait within the last 24 hours itself.
17: The apparent collapse of the ceasefire has sent gas prices higher. Now, according to AAA, the national average is just under $4 a gallon. President Trump has made major announcements about the war on social media, and now his social media company is selling early access to his messages on his Truth Social platform that's alarmed watchdog groups. Another day of potentially unhealthy air quality for millions of people from the Midwest to Mid-Atlantic because of smoke from wildfires in Canada. This is ABC News.
5: When you need to know, Northwest News Radio. Here's Brian Calvert and Denise Whitaker with a quick review of our top stories.
4: Good morning, 7:31. I'm Jeff Fogel in for Brian Calvert along with Denise Whitaker. Here's what we're following. Yesterday's thunderstorms have spawned several wildfires in the Cascades and to the east. What's called the Three Queens fires burned around 25 acres in steep, rough terrain just east of Snoqualmie Pass. The Neff Jones fire in Franklin County in southeast Washington has burned about 2 square miles. That one continues to grow and is threatening homes, crops, and a fish hatchery.
3: The Seattle City Council's Transit Committee, which includes every council member, approved a plan to raise the transit sales tax to 0.3%. That's double what it is right now. The full council will take one more vote next week. The question will then appear on the November ballot.
4: The Skagit County Auditor's Office says it has made a mistake and didn't include the only candidate for county sheriff, but Chris Baldwin has asked the county not to spend the money to send out a corrected version of the voters' pamphlets.
3: In other news that you've not yet heard this hour, a Marysville man could face a manslaughter charge after a fight this week that left another man dead. It happened Tuesday night outside Don's restaurant. Prosecutors say an argument inside moved out to the parking lot when 38-year-old Blaze Medina suddenly and repeatedly punched 52-year-old Stephen Freeburg. He was pronounced dead at the scene. Medina's attorney says his client was immediately remorseful. A judge set bail at $400,000.
4: A man who was accused of communicating inappropriately with a juvenile was actually a victim of a different crime herself.
3: With more on how this happened, we check in with Northwest News Radio's Eric Hines, who's at the live desk.
19: On June 14th, Bremerton police responded to a 911 call involving a group of people who say they found a man who was alleged to have attempted child exploitation. The group, working online, accused the man of engaging in inappropriate online communications with a juvenile and confronted him at his home. The man cooperated with police, who concluded he was not the source of the messages, as it came from another person who was in another state. Turns out the Bremerton resident was the victim of criminal impersonation, in other words, ID theft. Police urge the public to allow investigations to run their course while law enforcement gathers and verifies evidence. At the live desk, Eric Heintz, Northwest News Radio.
4: Meanwhile, a string of indecent exposure reports are now under investigation in Longview. Investigators tell KATU-TV that they are now working to see if the indecent incidents are related. Right now, they believe at least three of the reports they've received are connected.
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4: 7:34, here's Libby Kay.
6: Now we got to get into downtown Seattle, and that's the place where we're seeing the bulk of delay. I-5 southbound shoreline to Seattle is about 12 miles. It's up to 27 minutes. We have no express lane. That's the only issue I know of through here. If you're thinking Aurora, it is actually only about 4 minutes longer, so it might be in play for you. 405 southbound's a bit busier still, just between the Buffalo Everett Highway area and south of State Route 522. 20 miles still for that 10 miles from the I-5 split down beyond Woodinville. Northbound about 26 minutes trying to get up through Renton. That's a 12-mile stretch coming off of the Valley Freeway and up beyond I-90. This all feels pretty routine, although it's a heavier stretch of roadway. 20 minutes on I-5, just for that 11 miles from 405 up toward I-90. No major delay coming over the Ship Canal Bridge. You have those two right lanes still blocked, obviously, with the revived I-5 work. Had a crew shortage on the Seattle-Bremerton schedule. Looks like you're back to two boat sailing now, so that should be better. Just remember, though, it's the Swim Lavender Festival this weekend. Also, the Strawberry Festival at Vashon Islands. You can find a lot more travelers at these docks. And the Northwest News Radio Traffic Center. I'm Libby Kay.
3: The National Weather Service says the low 70s for your afternoon highs today after we clear out some of these clouds and get a little bit more sunshine. The clouds will come back in overnight, however, with upper 50s tomorrow morning. And then for your Saturday, after those morning clouds break up, some more afternoon sun coming our way, warmer temperatures in the mid-70s. Sunday, Monday, and Tuesday each day getting just a little bit warmer, from the upper 70s on Sunday to the mid-80s on Tuesday. Sunshine, of course, prevailing throughout that time period. We are currently still sitting at 60 degrees in downtown Seattle.
4: 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Two Seattle area drug dealers headed to federal prison. Northwest News Radio's Aaron Wright has the story.
20: Prosecutors say two mid-level drug dealers trafficked meth and cocaine tied to homeless encampments along I-5 in Seattle's International District. Isaiah Pacheco of Everett was sentenced to 6 years. Sang Tran of Kent got 66 months. Investigators say Tran was caught on a wiretap arranging meth deals, and agents later found cocaine, loaded guns, and cash at his home. Pacheco was picked up in a later takedown after agents seized massive quantities of meth, cocaine, fentanyl, and heroin across Washington, Oregon, and California. Both men admitted to carrying firearms to protect their drug operations. Aaron Wright, Northwest News Radio.
3: A former Lewis County Public Utilities Commissioner convicted of bribing an official will spend 1 year in prison. The evidence against Michael J. Kelly, which included legally obtained taped phone conversations in which he offered support to pay to support a pay raise for PUD General Manager David Plotz if Plotz created a job for him. Kelly's attorney argued for a lesser sentence since he's a first-time offender, but the Lewis County judge rejected that. His attorney told the Chronicle he already filed an appeal to have every aspect of that case reviewed.
4: Criminal case against the former coroner in Yakima County may be over. Jim Curtis pleaded guilty this week to lying to police about using drugs that he found on bodies. Other charges, including official misconduct and evidence tampering, were dismissed under the plea agreement. Curtis resigned last year over the case, which stemmed from police finding him overdosed in his office. At the time, he claimed that someone spiked his workout drink powder with fentanyl. Curtis later admitted he was using drugs that he found on corpses. As part of the plea deal, he received a 364-day jail sentence that was suspended.
3: 16 men are now behind bars following a human trafficking enforcement operation in Ellensburg. The Kittitas County Sheriff's Office reports the operation focused on identifying victims of exploitation. The men were arrested on suspicion of patronizing a prostitute who was actually an undercover detective. Three women who also arrived to the operation for the purpose of prostitution, not arrested, instead connected to services.
4: Despite a low flyover that went viral online, the Blue Angels will be performing at Seafair. Chris Daniels with Como News has more.
2: For many, they are a rite of passage in the summer, even if some people view them as wrong.
21: I will say, like, Seafair, the energy here, there's a lot of people here. It's good. It's fun.
2: But Charter Rayan says the Blue Angels are another story.
21: I know a lot of the neighbors leave their house because it's so loud. So it is pretty disruptive.
2: And the Navy Jets have made a disruption of sorts on social media. After this video appeared to show a Blue Angel getting oh so close to a bunch of beachside spectators in Pensacola, Florida on Wednesday.
22: There's a potential danger to the public.
2: Former Air Force Dr. Brett LeBague has been a critic of the air shows that have also been a seafarer spectacle for years and says this is another example of the safety and environmental reasons to end them.
4: Seafarer President and CEO Emily Cantrell tells Como News Seafarer knows how to put on a safe and enjoyable show.
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4: Well, we don't know if he was the man behind the teleprompter during last night's primetime speech by the president, but President Trump's longtime teleprompter operator now believed to have made tens of thousands of dollars by placing bets on more than a dozen of President Trump's speeches on the prediction market Kalshi. That's according to investigators with the Community Futures Trading Commission. So let's bring in ABC News correspondent Peter Haralambos from New York. And nothing new of a scandal on one of these betting markets, but what involves the president at a teleprompter, that's rather unusual.
23: If anything, it's the first known instance of officials investigating suspected insider trading on one of these prediction markets from someone inside the White House. This is someone who had advance access to the president's speech before he delivered them. We understand, according to sources, that in more than a dozen instances, he used that information to place bets on Kalshi's mention markets. Those are markets where you can basically place a bet on the words that someone is going to say in a public address. And he allegedly made more than $100,000.
4: Do we know what he was betting on? Was he betting on the content of the speech, the length of the speeches, all of which he would have insider information on?
23: Yeah, so it's basically he was placing bets on specific topic areas that would come up during the speech. And we don't have access to the exact trades he made. A lot of this in when it comes to these kind of advanced markets isn't necessarily easy to access, but we know the speeches themselves that he bet on. For example, he bet on the State of the Union address. That's one of the things he was behind the teleprompter on. Trump's speech at Davos, a Medal of Honor ceremony. All of these instances, he, with this kind of advanced text of the speech, was able to place bets on the idea that Trump was going to mention Iran, for example, or mention the economy, for example. These, you know, pretty broad topic areas were bets where he was basically saying that the president was going to touch on this. What's kind of funny and remarkable as well is sources tell us that on a few instances, he actually made changes to his bets in the middle of the speech, because Trump is kind of well known for what he calls the weave, this kind of oratorical technique where he goes off topic and kind of rambles for a bit. We understand that in a few of those instances, even though he had the advanced text of the speech, Trump kind of moved away from the actual text of the speech, and he tried to change his actual bet in order to recover his money, and even lost money on a few of these bets because Trump veered so off topic.
4: That kind of paints a picture of the teleprompter operator, which is not too far from the camera, not too far from the president. He's controlling the prompter, but at the same time on his phone in real time placing bets on what the president is saying.
23: Yeah, I mean, it's remarkable in terms of the proximity to the president Gabriel Perez allegedly had, and how he used that to make money on these prediction markets. We've seen, you know, alleged insider trading, with that soldier, for example, who was involved in the Maduro raid. That was the first known instance, though this is kind of unique in terms of this being someone so close to the president. We also understand that he's in talks with the CFTC to settle this matter out. That would require him to pay back the money and promise to not trade in the future using similar information. We also understand he's not going to be charged criminally at this point. The White House, responding to this reporting yesterday, said that he's now been put on unpaid administrative leave, with the press secretary calling him and his actions a disgrace.
4: ABC News correspondent Peter Haralambos from New York, thank you so much.
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3: This is a Bloomberg Money Minute. A sell-off in chip makers today on worry the artificial intelligence spending spree is becoming harder to justify. And the slide really rippling through global markets, and that sparked a rush for safety. Meantime, anxiety is growing among data center operators that projects could struggle as local backlash builds across the U.S. That's according to a survey from Alex Partners. Project delays, labor shortages, and tightening capital markets, along with community resistance to tech center developments, leading to a grim view among senior execs in the data center industry. And blue-collar influencers are selling Gen Z on how to work hard. Influencers like Lindsay Hover working to rebrand manual labor as aspirational, lucrative, and secure by making content about their salaries and daily routines. Even so, Bloomberg Report says old stigmas remain when it comes to working in the trades, and that means it's still challenging for companies in many trades to hire. Denise Pellegrini, Bloomberg Radio.
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4: Here's Libby K.
6: Thanks, Jeff. It's been a very lightly traveled this morning, but with no express lanes on southbound I-5, you still have to sit for about a half an hour for these 12 miles from Shoreline down to Seattle. And it looks like Aurora's clocking in at just about the same travel time for you. So, unfortunately, still some delay to contend with there. And some fullness on that northbound side of I-5 to from I-405 up over the Ship Canal Bridge. That's about 15 miles and looking about 27 minutes. Your delay, though, is really as you head to that northern end of Boeing Field, almost up toward I-90. No delay over the Ship Canal Bridge just yet. 405 is better part of a half an hour. Renton up to Bellevue now. 74 if you want to get on at sunset. Just fullest from 167 and just beyond SR-169. Maybe even merging on there from sunset. But again, lighter all around. In fact, still that 22-mile stretch on I-5 from Tacoma to Tequila's 24 minutes. And again, that's 22 miles wide open here eastbound Highway 16. Coming across the Narrows Bridge over toward I-5. Just check your travel time. Highway 18. Climbing up Tiger Mountain. Delay free. 8 miles between Issaquah Hobart Road and I-90, about 12 minutes in the Northwest News Radio Traffic Center. I'm Libby Kay.
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3: What's happening with our weather headed into the weekend, George?
0: Happy Friday. A lot going on this weekend. The weather will accommodate. Today, though, there's lingering cloud cover. It will lift. Afternoon sun in 73. A really nice Friday afternoon. Overnight, the clouds build back. It's 56 tomorrow morning. You wake up. A little cloudy to start tomorrow. That'll thin out. We'll have afternoon sun in 76. Sunday, we're near 80. Should be sunny most of the day and then warmer near 90 early next week. In the Como Weather Center, I'm meteorologist George Waldenberger, Como 4 News.
3: Not everyone's thinning out on the clouds just yet today. Everett, Olympia, Puyallup, you've all got cloudy skies and 60 degrees. You've got every bit of just 58 degrees down in Kent. We have 61 right now in Seattle.
4: 7:46. Time for a check of sports. Baseball back in town after the All-Star break. Northwest News Radio's Zach Wildfang joins us from the sports desk.
1: Yeah, that's right. The Mariners are going to host the San Francisco Giants tonight to open up the second half of their season. Bryce Miller on the mound for the Mariners as they come out of the All-Star break. Second in the AL West, 48-49, just 1.5 games behind the first-place Rangers. Rainier is also playing tonight. Come see me. Say hi. I'll be the guy with the hot dog, a delicious beverage, and letting the Oklahoma City Comets know what I think about their basketball team. I'm sure those kids who don't even know what I'm talking about will appreciate that. But anyway, speaking of baseball, Major League Baseball is set to have their earliest opening day ever next year. It'll be March 24th, and the MLB said that its 2027 season will start with just one single game. It's going to be televised on Netflix. The teams for that game have not been chosen, but the Mariners are going to have another home opener, or opening day at home, rather, as they host the Red Sox on the 25th of March, the day after that Netflix game. That game will be part of a seven-game opening homestand. The Sounders, they had a rough night last night, to say the least, after they returned from the World Cup break. They fell 5-1 to their rival, the Portland Timbers. Portland controlled the match from the start, handing Seattle the worst rivalry defeat ever. And speaking of soccer, though, FIFA has told President Trump that the U.S. will host the Women's World Cup in 2031. That's according to the executive director of the White House's World Cup Task Force, Andrew Giuliani. In an interview yesterday, Giuliani said FIFA has already informed the president that the U.S. is in line to stage that tournament. So I had fun this last time. Let's do it again. What do you say?
4: I'm down for that.
1: Let's see if Seattle gets any of those matches.
4: And before you sign off here, last hour we were talking about the British Open and how Lucas Herbert shot a 62, almost setting a record. Well, now Sam Burns has shot a 62. And that's nowhere near either one of us at any time on the front nine of a par three course. But Herbert missed a 5-foot putt and he could have had a 61.
1: Well, that guy stinks.
4: Well, we'll have to leave it there. Zach, thank you so much. We'll check in with you here coming up in a half an hour.
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4: Northwest News Time, 7:51, coming up on 7:52. Ballots are in the mail for our state's August 4th primary election. The ballots include federal offices for U.S. representatives, state legislative offices, state Supreme Court, Court of Appeals, as well as local offices. Ballots need to be postmarked by August 4th. If you can't mail your ballot early, get a manual postmark or use an official county elections drop box.
3: The NTSB has taken over the investigation into what caused a window to dislodge on a Ryanair flight from Greece to Germany July 10th. A man was partially sucked out of the window before his wife and other passengers pulled him back inside. The U.S. federal agency is now leading the probe, with Greece participating.
4: SpaceX CEO Elon Musk says the next attempt to launch the Starship V3 mega rocket will probably happen next week. SpaceX was forced to abort yesterday's launch attempt from Starbase, Texas, when multiple engines failed to start. Musk said two of the Raptor engines will be removed and replaced before the next attempt. No specific date was given. Plans ultimately call for Starship to carry Artemis 4 astronauts to the surface of the moon in a mission set for late 2028.
3: I'm Denise Whitaker, curating a list of the biggest and best events in the Northwest, sponsored by Muckleshoot Casino Resort. Chances are there's an official Seafair Festival near you this weekend. Magnolia's Discovery Park hosts the Indian Days powwow at the Daybreak Star Indian Cultural Center today through Sunday. Quahaya Days starts today in Snohomish with a kids' fair and teen night. The parade's tomorrow. Des Moines hosts the Waterland Parade, including the legendary Seafair Pirates and Clowns, Saturday night at 6. The Alki Point Art Fair features 100 artists plus a kids zone all along the shoreline with a silent auction at the bathhouse. The Central District hosts the Bonadori Japanese Festival featuring drummers and crafts Saturday and Sunday at the Seattle Buddhist Temple. Sunday morning, the Seafair Pirates and Clowns come back for the West Seattle Grand Parade, moving south on California Avenue starting at 11 a.m. Sunday evening, the Chinatown Seafair Parade starts at 7. That's my list. I'm Denise Whitaker on Northwest News Radio.
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4: Here's Libby Kay.
5: Thanks, Jeff. Not a lot, but I have noticed some sun breaks, even into Shoreline. I was looking there, too, because we have reports of a stall at one point southbound I-5 coming down toward North Gateway. That's out of the travel lanes. It was in the center lane. It's now off to the right shoulder. But the 12-mile Shoreline down to Seattle, it's still holding steady about a half an hour, 4 minutes longer if you're thinking Aurora. We've been getting creative this week and using all sorts of secondaries to get off of I-5 entirely. Not quite as heavy today, obviously, but heavy enough in pockets. You've got some delay southbound 405. Just really come in toward Bothell and stay around 522 from Linwood to Bellevue, though, for that 19 miles. You're up to about a half an hour. Renton, yeah, full enough on 405 coming north off of the Valley Freeway. 28 minutes for that 12 miles. Maybe saving you two getting on at sunset, but that's kind of been on and off. I-5's busy coming north, just passing that northern end of Boeing Field toward the West Seattle Bridge. The 10 miles to Quilla to I-90, about 20 minutes. In the Northwest News Radio Traffic Center, I'm Libby Kay.
3: Our forecast today calling for the sunshine to come out for most of us this afternoon. Low 70s for your afternoon highs, mid 70s tomorrow and Sunday. Then we warm to near 80 as we start the next of the next work week, I should say. It's hard to, I have to remember, it's Friday. We are at 60 degrees already in Everett, Olympia, Puyallup, 60 degrees in Bellevue, 61 in Seattle.
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19: From ABC News, I'm Brian Clark. President Trump used his White House speech last night to claim that foreign countries have accessed U.S. election information.
20: Hundreds of millions of U.S. voter files are in the hands of foreign governments. Our machines and ballot counting systems are exposed to hacking and manipulation and corruption.
19: He said this proves the need to implement the bill he wants that calls for tighter restrictions around voting in federal elections, but he did not offer any proof that there's been a direct impact. And Pennsylvania Governor Josh Shapiro, a Democrat, said,
21: every single time Donald Trump and his enablers have been forced to produce evidence to back up his ridiculous claims, he's failed.
19: The U.S. carried out new strikes on targets in Iran, hitting more infrastructure in a bid to ease Iran's hold on the Strait of Hormuz. As the war is reignited, gas prices have increased and so have mortgage rates, says ABC's Elizabeth Schulze.
22: Borrowing costs are going up as oil prices rise again. Investors are worried that if oil and overall inflation stay higher, the Federal Reserve will be less likely to cut interest rates. This is putting a big damper on the housing market. Pending home sales dropped 5% in June from a month ago. Typically at this time of year, we do see stronger sales for people who are still looking to buy or trying to refinance.
19: Health regulators believe shredded iceberg lettuce served at Taco Bell locations in 5 states is behind the cyclosporiasis outbreaks, says ABC's Sam Champion.
23: The FDA identifying a single supplier of the lettuce from Mexico used by the restaurants where sick people say they ate. Taco Bell voluntarily removing the impacted lettuce nationwide, saying in a statement it will be replaced within 24 hours in select states, adding, we believe public health is a shared responsibility among restaurants, their suppliers, and authorities.
19: You're listening to ABC News.
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19: Millions of people from the Midwest to the Mid-Atlantic are dealing with another day of potentially unhealthy air that's being fed by smoke from more than 900 wildfires burning in Canada, says ABC's Matt Rivers.
7: Detroit and Chicago among the major cities with the worst air quality worldwide, with visitors to the Windy City feeling the effects.
8: Come out the subway, chest started to give me some issues, nose was burning, I can taste it.
7: Milwaukee officials recording their worst ever air quality, more than double the previous record number.
19: Flooding in Texas led officials in the Hill Country to use new warning systems that were installed after last year's floods that killed more than 130 people.
9: When the floodwaters came on July 4th, 2025, audible sirens were few and far between. A year later, dozens of warning devices have been funded and installed. In this first real-world test,
10: there was a triggering of the siren that did not go off immediately.
9: Governor Greg Abbott says the siren was flipped on a few minutes later and did go off.
10: For all practical purposes, the functionality of the sirens worked just fine.
9: Still, hundreds of people had to be rescued this week from high water. Jim Ryan, ABC News in Dallas-Fort Worth.
19: The flooding is blamed for at least two deaths. Actress Brenda Frickers died at 81, the first Irish actress to win an Academy Award for My Left Foot, probably better known for her role playing the Pigeon Lady in Home Alone 2. I'm Brian Clark, ABC News.
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24: Fire crews are on the lines of several lightning-caused wildfires.
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24: 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We'll get you these stories and much more, but first it's 8:04.
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26: Where we usually jam up, we do have some jam ups. It's not quite as heavy, obviously, with a Friday light, but with southbound I-5 Express, not an option for folks with a Revive I-5 back. That's a heavier pocket, getting closer toward 145th Street, 30 minutes still for the 12-mile shoreline down to Seattle, 4 minutes longer by way of Aurora still. North Gateway, there was a stall. It should be out of the travel lanes now. 405, still okay. About 19 miles from the I-5 split down to Bellevue, almost toward I-90. That's a half an hour for you. Your busiest is you're getting toward the State Route 522 interchange. Really good westbound State Route 522. Still about 20 minutes to get from Monroe down to Woodinville for that 16 or so miles. Heavy 405 northbound Renton to Bellevue. You're looking about 27 minutes. Nothing unusual there. You're used to that 12-mile delay as you're getting really a passing SR-169. You might save a couple minutes getting on at sunset at this point. Looks okay on 167. Your travel time's actually dropped coming north between Highway 18 and I-405 for like 17 minutes. It does look a little fuller toward 277th, though. In the Northwest News Radio Traffic Center. I'm Libby Kay.
3: The National Weather Service says those clouds you're seeing right now overhead are going to part ways for some sunshine this afternoon. Highs in the low 70s will be in the mid 70s tomorrow after 50s as our overnight lows. Right now we do still have one 50 degree mark. That's 58 in Kent. Everyone else is at 60 or 61 like in downtown Seattle.
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24: Good morning on this Friday. It's 8:06. I'm Jeff Pogula in for Brian Calvert along with Denise Whitaker. Here's what we're following. Seattle City Council, one vote away from putting a sales tax hike to fund mass transit on the November ballot. Council's Transit Committee, which includes every council member, approved the plan to raise transit sales tax to 0.3%. That's double its current rate. Steve Solis of Como News says that amounts to about $29 per person. and would raise about $139 million a year for the next decade.
0: That money would maintain the city-owned streetcar. It would also pay for staffing that is reportedly needed to accelerate construction for light rail extensions to both West Seattle and Ballard and the Graham Street infill station. Plus, the increased funds would continue to help subsidize transit passes and access programs for low-income residents.
24: Council takes a final vote next week. The last time a transit sales tax hike was on the ballot in Seattle back in 2020, it was approved by 80% of the voters.
3: Everett's City Council is sending five amendments to the city charter for voters to decide this fall. The changes come from a commission that's formed every decade to review the charter, which is effectively the city's constitution. The proposed changes include where official city notices are posted, initiative petition signatures, how many times the council must meet annually, who approves new police and fire department hires, and when someone must be a resident in Everett before they can run for office.
24: Everett also moving forward with the next steps in building a new downtown ballpark. City Council has approved more than $10 million to buy property for the $120 million venue. Stadium will host the Aqua Sox and a new professional USL soccer team. City has also filed eminent domain lawsuits against two property owners who haven't yet agreed to sell. Officials say they're also close to announcing two private funding partners, which could start construction as soon as this fall.
3: A candidate for sheriff is left out of the voter's pamphlet, but not the ballot. The Skagit County Auditor's Office says it made a mistake and skipped the page that contained the photo and statement from Chris Baldwin. He is currently the Sheriff's Department Chief of Field Operations, but right now he's running for Skagit County Sheriff. The good news for Baldwin, he's running unopposed. He's asked the county to not spend any money to send out that corrected version of the voter's pamphlet. So now the League of Women Voters is going to help the elections office distribute the information so voters have access to full candidate information. Baldwin's statement is included in the online pamphlet.
24: Wildfires taking their toll once again around the Pacific Northwest. Northwest News Radio's Eric Heinz has the latest.
1: Among the fires that sprang up yesterday is one called the Three Queens Fire. It burned about 25 acres in steep, rough terrain near Cochise Lake near Snoqualmie Pass. The crews from Snoqualmie Pass Fire and Rescue are working the lines with the help from U.S. Forest Service planes. Meanwhile, the Neff Jones fire started yesterday in Franklin County. It's burned about 2 square miles and is growing, and it's threatening homes, crops, and a fish hatchery. Meanwhile, two lightning-caused fires in Wasco County, Oregon, have led to some Level 3 evacuations. One of them, known as the Cross White Fire, has burned more than 4,000 acres. Eric Heintz, Northwest News Radio.
3: The group we told you about, who wants to ban hunting, fishing, and all other forms of animal slaughtering in Oregon, submitted their petition signatures to get that question put on the state ballot in Oregon. KPTV in Portland, however, says the first round of signature verification is complete and the initiative failed. The Oregon Secretary of State's office will check a bigger sample of signatures. If 82% of those signatures are not valid, the measure will not go to the November ballot. Initiative Petition 28, also called the Peace Act, would expand animal cruelty protections in Oregon by effectively giving all animals the same protections currently in place for domestic animals like cats and dogs. That would effectively ban killing animals for food, including beef, pork, game, birds, and fish.
24: It's 8:10.
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24: The wildfires we've seen around the Pacific Northwest this summer have destroyed homes and burned tens of thousands of acres. But they're nothing like the blazes currently burning in Canada and northern Minnesota.
3: And it's not just Canada's problem. From the Great Lakes to the east coast of our country, visibility is terrible. Trying to breathe, even worse. Northwest News Radio's Fritz Johnson explains.
2: The wildfire smoke is something for all the senses to experience.
6: It was smoggy. It smelled like burnt gasoline and burnt plastic.
2: Brooklyn resident Zimri Glanzer was not able to spend much time on her balcony.
6: With my asthma, it was actually so hard to breathe. The air felt really thick.
2: It was the same story all the way west to Chicago, which took tourist Samuel Etienne by surprise.
11: I live down in Miami, so we don't really get that much wildfires happening. And it's a bit overwhelming. I had to run to the store and buy myself a mask and a Mercy inhaler, and I was not expecting this.
2: But the first to feel it were the people of Canada, especially Toronto, where it's like
12: the earth smoking a cigarette, and we're getting the secondhand smoke.
2: Toronto Public Health Official Howard Shapiro tells CTV that smoke is carrying a lot of really bad stuff.
12: Those particles are going to contain a whole sort of soup of different chemicals and compounds.
2: Material that can get into your bloodstream, making existing health problems even worse.
13: We always worry about those people that have respiratory or cardiovascular illnesses, so things like asthma, chronic obstructive pulmonary disease.
2: Dr. Daryl Thornton is a critical care and pulmonary physician at the Metro Health System in Cleveland. His comment courtesy of WKYC. With most Canadian fires nowhere near being contained, much less put out, the U.S. National Weather Service says we should get used to the smoky air. Forecasters say it could be around until snow begins to fall in Canada. That's too much for some U.S. lawmakers to bear. Four members of the House have written to Canadian Prime Minister Mark Carney demanding that Canada do more to prevent wildfires. And Ohio Senator Bernie Moreno says he's going to introduce a bill to sanction Canada. And while the Northeast got it first, the Mid-Atlantic from D.C. to North Carolina will feel the effects today as all that smoke moves south. Rich Johnson, Northwest News Radio.
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14: This is the Bloomberg Money Minute. A recall of lettuce from California supplier Taylor Farms, the lettuce that's been linked to a parasitic outbreak that has sickened thousands of people in Michigan, Ohio, and other nearby states, and has been sold at Taco Bell restaurants in those same states. Now on Wall Street, a big sell-off in chipmaker stocks accelerating today. A lot of worries that the artificial intelligence spending spree by big tech this year is getting a little harder to justify right now. Now, the Dow is only down 0.1%, but the tech-heavy NASDAQ 1.5% lower, 400 points lower. The S&P is down 0.8%. Despite posting a solid earnings report for last quarter, shares of Netflix are down more than 8%. It's forecasting a second straight quarter of slowing sales growth. And oil, more than 2% higher this hour. It's getting close to $81 a barrel. There are growing fears that the U.S. and Iran could return to a full-scale war, threatening those oil tankers in the Strait of Hormuz once again. Tom Busby, Bloomberg Radio.
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15: Thanks, Jeff. Northbound side of I-5 from Tequila to downtown. So for 405 up to I-90 is about 11 miles, and you're hovering right around the 20-minute mark. We've got the two right lanes blocked coming over the Ship Canal Bridge. That may be some delay here, but also in the express lanes, which you're lucky to have, there is a stalled vehicle being serviced by 42nd. It's got a cruiser I see behind it in the right lane. So I anticipate maybe some additional slowdowns there over the Ship Canal Bridge as a result. With no express lanes, you're still looking at about a half an hour travel time from Shoreline down to Seattle. That's only about 12 miles. There is a stalled vehicle by North Gateway that's now out of the travel lanes, but may have contributed to some of these tie-ups. Aurora doesn't seem to be very helpful in saving you any travel time. 405's okay. North and southbound. Southbound's busiest, just coming past State Route 527 and just beyond State Route 522 through Kirkland, though you're up to speed either direction. Northbound side's just a little heavier as you're getting up in toward the Renton area. We've got road work planned now on Highway 16 eastbound towards Union Street. Crews plan to be out here until 10:30. I don't have a delayed travel time for you. I went looking. I haven't seen them in the roadway yet. In the Northwest News Radio Traffic Center, I'm Libby Kay.
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3: Let's get a check of our weather from George Waldenberger.
17: Congratulations, it's Friday, and you've earned it. Nice weather, morning clouds, afternoon sun. Can't rule out a sprinkle in the mountains, 73. Not a bad day today. 56 tomorrow morning, the clouds build back, but they thin out tomorrow afternoon, and 76. We're back near 80 on Sunday, and then hot near 90 early next week. In the Como Weather Center, I'm meteorologist George Waldenberger, Como 4 News.
3: We are now solidly in the 60s, except for Kent. Kent's still hanging on at 59 degrees, but we have 61 in Bremerton with a little more sunshine than they have with that temperature in Everett. 61 in Tacoma, Bellevue, 62 in downtown Seattle.
24: It's 8:16. Time for a check of sports, and Seattle had one of their worst performances on the pitch ever last night. Northwest News Radio's Zach Wildfang is live with more.
18: Yeah, the Sounders fell 5-1 to their rivals, the Portland Timbers, last night here at Lumen Field.
20: Lacked conviction, lacked intensity, lacked smarts, lacked desire.
24: Is he describing me? Oh, I got you with that,
18: that was
24: one.
18: Sad. That was just sad. On a match set to honor the team's 50-year legacy and to bask in the World Cup Cup afterglow, head coach Brian Schmetzer. He was not happy with the worst rivalry loss in Sounders history.
20: 50-year celebration. The grass is perfect. Zero excuses for that performance. Just not good enough.
18: That's what he told the press. I'd hate to know what he said in the locker room.
4: Yeah, I don't want to be a player there.
18: I think we can just sum this up as that was a bad night.
4: Yes.
18: Anyway, the season is still pretty young for the Sounders, and there's still plenty of time to pull that back into good territory for the team. In hockey, the NHL, ice soccer, if you will, Jeff, the NHL has unveiled its 2026-2027 schedule, each team playing 84 games up from the traditional 82-game season, which has been going since 1996. The league announced the season opens September 29th with the Stanley Cup champions, Carolina Hurricanes, hosting the Panthers. The Seattle Kraken begin their season on October 1st up in Calgary. Then their home opener is October 4th as the Flames come to town here in Seattle. LeBron James remaining undecided about where he'll play this next season. The NBA's all-time scoring leader and current free agent spoke publicly yesterday but did not reveal his next team choice. USA Today Sports reports that James has all the information he needs from the teams that he's weighing his options about. Those include the Heat, the 76ers, Cavaliers, Warriors, Nuggets, and the Timberwolves. All expected to be one of his choices, and apparently the decision is imminent. From the sports desk, I am Zach Wildthing.
4: Coming up next, if you're heading to a local beach, ooh, that smell, we'll tell you what it is in just a moment.
16: As Americans get ready for summer, the price of everything keeps going up.
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12: 8:21. If you're thinking about hitting a local beach, there are a few spots you need to avoid thanks to an uninvited guest. 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
13: The issue? Bacteria-filled water at several beaches. According to King County officials, the bacteria is from the feces of people, pets, or wildlife. And right now, the bacteria count is high at four King County beaches. Houghton Beach in Kirkland, Mount Baker Beach in Seattle, Jean Coulon Memorial Beach in Renton, and Lake Marcel near Remlinger Farm. If you are exposed, it can be severely problematic, causing rashes, diarrhea, vomiting, stomach aches, headaches, and nausea. There is no timeline and when it will be safe to go in the water, so for now, it's advised to avoid those beaches and make sure your pets don't go in the water either. Marina Rockinger, Northwest News Radio.
14: It is a milestone day for one of Seattle's most recognized bars.
15: It's a classic corner bar with a front row seat to parades, including two Super Bowl parades, and to seeing Seattle change.
16: Right on 4th Avenue.
15: 4th and Olive, fittingly named Oliver's, turns 50 today.
16: It's actually Seattle's first daylight bar.
15: Tiffany Gonzalez from Oliver says old laws and prohibition disallowed bars from having windows you could peek in.
16: Oliver's is actually the first one to have floor-to-ceiling windows showing inside of the bar, and it was a very big deal.
15: Since 1976, Oliver's in the almost 100-year-old Mayflower Park Hotel has been known for their classic martini and
16: a martini classic challenge.
15: Spoiler alert.
16: We kept winning, so we had to kind of extend who we were reaching out to, and it actually started to be international.
15: Today's celebration will feature those martinis and other retro cocktails, prizes, and throwback pricing.
16: Everything on the menu will be deeply discounted for one night only.
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16: Loyalty, great hospitality, great customer service, and absolutely delicious drinks.
15: She says it's ultimately the customers.
16: They're really the heart of the bar. They're what has kept us alive, and hopefully, you know, another 50 years.
15: A happy birthday and cheers, Tiffany.
16: Cheers.
15: Scott Carty, Northwest News Radio.
14: A lot of bars, of course, you know, offer happy hour, right, Jeff?
12: Yeah.
14: But this is an unusual happy hour bill that is now law in Minnesota.
12: Okay.
14: Now, normally, I think happy hours used to be much more robust, like two-for-one drinks. And
12: we've
14: clearly stopped that, trying to work on cutting down on DUIs. But Governor Tim Walz just signed legislation so that assisted living home

0: facilities can serve alcoholic beverages to their residents without a retail license.
1: So granny and grandpa getting a little boozy.
0: They can have grandparents happy hour now.
1: I don't know if that's... That might not be safe.
0: Nobody's driving.
1: Well, that's
0: you live in a care facility.
1: Fair.
0: Why not have, you know, a one glass of wine?
1: Fair enough. It's 8:24.
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3: My grandmother, the 7 and 7, of course. Southbound side of I-5, pretty jammed up, unfortunately, here as you're coming out of Shoreline. We got about 12 miles from, we'll say, 175th Street down to the Ship Canal Bridge. It's like 42 minutes now, 2 minutes faster by way of Aurora. At one point, we had a stall on the roadway by North Gateway. I haven't been able to see that one. It should be out of the travel lanes at this point. But that travel time has jumped up more so, with Aurora actually saving you travel time. I'm wondering if we have something outside of just maybe our mid-morning building volume, but obviously no express lanes. A big part of this southbound side of 405 is okay. Heaviest is just getting down towards State Route 522. You're good even in the northbound stretch. It's full enough from Renton up to Bellevue for about a half an hour in that 12 miles. Saving you 5 now, looks like, if you get on at sunset. But even northbound I-5, a little bit lighter here as you're getting up to the West Seattle Bridge, maybe the fullest pocket. Okay, over the Ship Canal Bridge. There was reports of a stall in the express lane just north of here. I think it got cleared from the right lane. In the Northwest News Radio Traffic Center, I'm Libby Kay.
0: We are looking for highs in the low 70s today under partly sunny skies. Going into the weekend, mid-70s Saturday, mid-70s Sunday as well. Right now, we have 62 in downtown Seattle.
1: 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Sammy Hagar revealing the dates of his 2026 birthday bash, celebrating his 79th birthday with 3 concerts in Cabo Wabo Cantina in Cabo San Lucas, Mexico. The former Van Halen frontman will perform in mid-October with tickets to his annual show randomly drawn from fans who register on Hagar's official website this month.
0: Morgan Wallen teasing new music in a post on Instagram with a video of himself at a piano singing some heartfelt lyrics. In the caption, he wrote, "Maybe I'll release this one before the boats get winterized this time."
1: Eminem's former wife, Kim Scott, facing legal trouble after allegedly assaulting a police officer who came to her aid following a suicide attempt. According to TMZ, officers were called to Scott's home in Michigan last week. She became combative when authorities found her and allegedly tried to bite one officer's arm and kicked another. Scott was arrested for assaulting an officer and resisting arrest. Coming up in just a few moments, we'll tell you about a man from Bremerton who was falsely accused. We'll tell you of what coming up in just a moment.
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12: ABC News, I'm Brian Clark. Today, after President Trump used a White House speech to cast more doubt on election legitimacy in the country, Homeland Security Secretary Mark Wayne Mullen says a preliminary review of voter records from four states shows
13: Department of Homeland Security, we've identified 250,000 non-citizens registered to vote in just four states.
12: The states California, Nevada, New Jersey, and Pennsylvania, he called on their secretaries of state to work with the federal government. There's no indication those people voted in federal elections. The U.S. carried out new strikes on targets in Iran, focusing on infrastructure to try to release Iran's hold on the Strait of Hormuz. CDC says it's linked at least part of the cyclosporiasis outbreak to shredded lettuce that was sold at Taco Bell restaurants in Michigan, Ohio, Indiana, Kentucky, and West Virginia, saying shredded lettuce sold at grocery stores or in other restaurants is not affected. This is ABC News.
2: 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Here's Brian Calvert and Denise Whitaker with a quick review of our top stories.
1: Good morning, 8:31. I'm Jeff Pogula in for Brian Calvert along with Denise Whitaker. Here's what we're following. Several new fires burning around the region thanks to yesterday's thunderstorms and lightning. Among them, the Three Queens Fire, which has burned about 25 acres in steep, rough terrain east of Snoqualmie Pass. Also, the Neff Jones Fire in Franklin County, that's burned about 2 square miles and is growing. It's threatening homes, crops, and a fish hatchery.
0: The Seattle City Council will take one more vote before putting a mass transit sales tax hike on the November ballot. The council's transit committee, which includes every council member, approved the plan to double the current transit sales tax to 0.3%. That amounts to roughly $29 per person in the city and would raise about $138 million a year for the next decade.
1: Your November ballot in Everett will include 5 amendments to the city charter. The changes come from a commission that's formed every decade to review the charter, the city's charter, which is effectively its constitution. They include changing where the official city notices are posted, the number of city council meetings each year, tightening residency requirements for people running for office.
0: A mistake left Skagit County Sheriff candidate Chris Baldwin out of the voters' pamphlet, but he is still on the ballot. The county auditor's office said that they just forgot to get that page printed. Baldwin is the only candidate for the job, however. He's also asked the auditor's office not to spend the money to try to mail out the corrected voters' pamphlet.
1: Four King County beaches closed to swimming because of high bacteria counts. They're Houghton Beach in Kirkland, Mount Baker Beach in Seattle, Jean Coulon Memorial Beach in Renton, and Lake Marcel near Remlinger Farm.
0: Now to stories we've not yet told you about this hour. A Bremerton man accused of communicating inappropriately with a juvenile, the victim of ID theft. With more on how this happened, we check in with Northwest News Radio's Eric Heintz.
14: According to Bremerton police, the investigation began on June 14th after officers responded to a 911 call involving an online group conducting what's called a self-directed investigation into alleged child exploitation. The group accused the man of engaging in inappropriate online communications with a juvenile and confronted him at his home. However, after investigation, it was clear to detectives that the man was not the source of the messages. It was from a person in another state. Police say the man was, in fact, a victim of ID theft. Now they urge the public to allow investigations to run their course while law enforcement gathers and verifies evidence. Eric Heitz, Northwest News Radio.
1: A fight outside a Marysville restaurant earlier this week has left one man dead and another facing a possible manslaughter charge. Prosecutors say 38-year-old Blaise Medina got into an argument with an acquaintance inside Don's restaurant. When it moved outside, Medina reportedly punched 52-year-old Stephen Freiberg several times, and Freiberg wasn't fighting back. He was later pronounced dead at the scene. Yesterday, a Snohomish County judge set bail for Medina at $400,000. It's 8:34.
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1: Here's Libby K.
3: Thanks, Jeff. This reports of a stalled vehicle southbound I-5 coming around the 5 curve. Looks to me like this may be an accident. A vehicle spun out here. The right lane is blocked. So as you're coming south around the 5 curve, you do have delays. Not quite back toward Highway 18, but anticipate that. Again, we've got a right lane block southbound I-5. So a little sluggish pocket there. Central Sound otherwise in really great shape. No delay I-5 whatsoever coming north out of Des Moines, passing Sarah 516 and in towards SeaTac. There's some delay on I-405 up through Renton. No big surprise. About 12 miles from the 167 interchange to 8th Street in Bellevue, and that's about a half an hour. Saving you five, jumping ahead of some of these delays by getting on at Sunset. I-5 from Tequila to I-90 is about 20 minutes. That seems to be pretty routine. Southbound side of I-5, well, if you're coming out of Everett, you are looking at about a 55-minute travel time for that 29 miles. Your delay, though, starts closer toward 145th Street. It's about 40 minutes shoreline down to Seattle now with no express lanes. Kind of later here, build Aurora on and off, saving you some travel time, maybe a minute or two. In the Northwest News Radio Traffic Center, I'm Libby Kay.
0: Okay, here's your weekend forecast. It's looking pretty good. That is, if you like the sunshine. Those clouds are going to part ways this afternoon, so we'll have some partly sunny skies. Low 70s for your afternoon highs. The National Weather Service says the clouds are going to increase overnight with lows only in the upper 50s tomorrow morning, but then they will break free for some afternoon sun, mid-70s on your Saturday. Sunday looks to be about mid to upper 70s, and then Monday and Tuesday, a bit of heat comes back. I mean, it is summer, as a matter of fact, and we're getting toward the end of July. Near 80 on Monday, mid-80s on Tuesday. At the moment, we are warming up rather well throughout the region. Currently, we have 62 degrees in downtown Seattle.
1: Well, the sentences are stiff for two convicted drug dealers.
15: Two Seattle area men are headed to prison for running a major drug trafficking operation tied to the Jungle homeless encampment and the International District. Isaiah Pacheco of Everett got 6 years. Sang Tran of Kent got 66 months. Investigators say the pair sold meth and cocaine while carrying high-powered guns to protect their drug trade. This case is part of a larger takedown that sees millions of dollars worth of narcotics across Washington, Oregon, and California. Aaron Wright, Northwest News Radio.
0: The case against the former Yakima County coroner may be over thanks to a plea agreement. Jim Curtis pleaded guilty this week to lying to police about overdosing on drugs in his office. When that happened, Curtis claimed someone had tampered with his workout drink. He later admitted he was using drugs he found on bodies that were brought into his office. Curtis resigned as the Yakima County coroner. Several other charges against him were dropped as part of this plea deal. Curtis received a one-year jail sentence that was suspended. He's also been ordered to do community service.
1: The question of who's been flashing other people is now under investigation in Longview. The police there tell KATU-TV they've received a number of indecent exposure reports over the last few months, but they don't yet know if all of the reports are related. They're canvassing neighborhoods and reviewing surveillance video, and though they do say they believe at least three of the reports are connected, they still have not identified a suspect.
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1: President Trump delivered an address to the nation last night, reiterating his claims of election fraud.
16: Tonight, I'm announcing the immediate declassification and release of critical intelligence, revealing shocking vulnerabilities in our election infrastructure.
1: But how much truth was in the speech? Let's bring in ABC News correspondent Stephen Portnoy from Washington, D.C. There was a lot in that speech last night. What was true? What wasn't?
17: Well, look, the president made a number of claims, some of which are based in the documents that he publicly released last night. Several claims are exaggerated or require context. The president alleged that China in 2020 preferred that he be defeated and that China interfered in the 2020 election. But the documents that he released last night bear out these facts. The intelligence community determined and publicly announced in 2021 that China did not interfere. At the time, the documents point out that there was an official within the intelligence community who argued that Beijing meddled on social media and in its public statements, something that was disclosed at the time as a minority view within the intelligence community. The president last night said that how he sees it is the deep state, as he put it, suppressed and manipulated the intelligence. That's not what happened. The intelligence community, in fact, disclosed what Trump highlighted last night. There was an internal debate on the extent of the alleged meddling, and the newly released documents reflect rather mild dissent, a muted debate. The president framed it the way he did to bolster his argument that China was engaged in an effort to try to defeat him in 2020. China, it was alleged, hacked into U.S. voter databases. Stealing voter data is not the same as affecting electoral outcomes. President said that U.S. election systems are vulnerable to hacking. To the extent that that's true, the documents released last night showed that the databases are susceptible to breaches, but that wide-scale hacking of electoral outcomes would be, quote, difficult, given how decentralized our American elections are. Here's another claim. The president said that some 280,000 people are on the voter rolls without being American citizens. It was extremely short on substantiation. The top line number the president announced is said to come from four different states: California, Pennsylvania, New Jersey, and Nevada. Those four states have not turned their voter rolls over to the Department of Homeland Security for this review. DHS last night did not explain how it arrived at that number. Separately, DHS put out a separate list of other states where they said that there's a certain number of people who are dead and a certain number of non-citizens in those other states. It's based on a review of a database that is meant to check against people's eligibility for SNAP and TANF and other Medicaid and other benefits. But it's based on Social Security data. The Social Security Administration itself says that it's not meant to be used as a comprehensive database for citizenship because, according to the administration, people born before 1978 may not have accurate information in the database. And that's going to be the check against which we decide whether people are eligible to vote in the United States? That raises substantial questions. The president said that there's an example of voter registration fraud in the state of Michigan. He called it large-scale fraud. It actually looks much smaller scale, and apparently it was investigated by the FBI, but no charges were brought. The president says he wants the FBI and the Justice Department to dig back into that. Biden won the state of Michigan in 2020 by 2.8 percentage points. And even if Biden had not won, even if Trump had won that state, Trump still would have lost the presidency to Biden because Michigan's 16 electoral votes wouldn't have swayed the ultimate outcome. The president overall argued that the Save America Act is necessary, but other than strengthening protections against the prospect of non-citizen voting, it would make it much more laborious for citizens to register to vote and to vote by mail. They'd have to send in photocopies of their driver's licenses or their IDs with their ballots. Generally speaking, as you look at all the things the president announced last night or made claims about last night, there's relatively little in the Save America Act as it passed the House that would address the concerns the president aired. So that's the broader context to the president's 25-minute address last night.
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18: This is a Bloomberg Money Minute. Despite stubbornly high inflation, consumer sentiment for early July, as measured by the University of Michigan, rose to the highest level since February. That was before the war against Iran began, mostly because of cheaper prices at the gas pump. But that may not last. Oil right now back above $81 a barrel, on track for its biggest weekly gain since April. That's after Iran attacked water and power plants in Kuwait, a key U.S. ally, ramping up tensions in the Middle East with the U.S. As for stocks, they are lower today with chip makers and AI-related companies taking a bit of a beating. That's on renewed worries about overspending on AI and a new AI threat coming out of China today. Right now, the Dow is pretty much flat, a little lower. The Nasdaq down 1.4%, the S&P 2/3% lower. And it's not just soccer. At the British Open today, the Australian golfer Lucas Herbert matched the major championship record in men's golf, shooting an 8 under par 62. Tom Busby, Bloomberg Radio.
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3: Travel time's trending down now, but still kind of full on. Of course, I-5 southbound with no express lanes. You're looking about 36 minutes from Shoreline down to Seattle for that travel time. Again, it's dropping 6 minutes longer, at least for now, by way of Aurora. Northbound side of I-5, the 15 miles from 405 to the Ship Canal Bridge, about 27 minutes. 20 of those minutes is really between the 405 interchange and up to I-90, but you'll be just delayed as you're getting to that northern end of Boeing Field. Looks as though that southbound I-5 crash coming around the Fife curve now to the right shoulder. You still have some delays as you're coming around there. Tacoma was also reporting an accident now on Broadway, maybe affecting both north and southbound direction. Just between 4th Street and 6th Avenue, you can use St. Helens Avenue. Stadium Way will get you around here okay. Eastbound Highway 16 travelers planned road work until about 10:30 as you're coming over toward Union Street. Don't have a delay for you there. Ferry travelers, so far we're okay. We do have low tide canceling sailings a bit later here at Port Townsend and Coopville. You have to use Edmund Kingston, Muckleton, or Clinton. But just a friendly reminder, we've got the Swim Lavender Festival this weekend and the Strawberry Festival at Vashon Island, so they'll all be heavier. In the Northwest News Radio Traffic Center, I'm Libby Kay.
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0: Let's get the latest on what's coming next with our weather from George.
19: Dried out for now, and it's Friday, but there is lingering cloud cover. Can't rule out a stray shower for the mountains this morning, but it's going to be a good Friday. Sunshine in the afternoon and 73. Clouds build back tonight. It's 56 degrees tomorrow morning. Those clouds clear to afternoon sun on Saturday and 76. Near 80 on Sunday. It's a sunny day. Then we just get warmer through next week. In the Como Weather Center, I'm meteorologist George Waldenberger, Como 4 News.
0: Right now, we are solidly in the 60s. Finally, we have 63 degrees in Everett and Tacoma. It is 62 at the moment in Bremerton and downtown Seattle.
1: 8:46, time for a check of sports. The Storm attempting an upset today against the biggest star in the WNBA. We get more from Northwest News Radio, Zach Wildfang from the Sports Desk.
20: They're kind of always attempting an upset, aren't they?
1: Is that your way of saying they're not so good?
20: My polite way, yeah.
1: Okay.
20: The Storm are continuing their Midwest road trip today. They lost to Chicago on Wednesday. They'll take on Caitlin Clark and the Indiana Fever today at 4:30. Storm currently 6-20 on their season, so you can deduce my comments.
1: Fact-based, as we are at Northwest News Radio.
20: Yeah, I would say so. That's an objective truth. The Mariners host the San Francisco Giants tonight as they open up the second half of their season. Bryce Miller will get the ball on the mound for the M's, who will come out of the All-Star break second in the AL West, 48-49 on their season. They're just 1.5 games behind the first-place Rangers and have a 6-game homestand. I think they can pull ahead there. The World Cup final will take place on Sunday between Argentina and Spain. That game will be at noon. The bronze medal game played between France and England will be at 2 tomorrow. I'm sure they will bring their A game to that.
21: You got to know when to hold 'em. Know when to hold 'em.
1: Love me some Kenny Rogers.
20: Who doesn't?
1: But how does this have anything to do with sports?
20: Well, let's continue the debate. Is poker a sport?
1: No.
20: So you've had some time to ponder, yes, and you've agreed. Well,
0: yeah. Well, that was his answer.
20: That's true.
0: He's consistent.
1: It's not an activity. It's an activity. It's a competition, but it's not a sport.
20: Well, for the sake of this, let's call it.
1: All right, fair
20: Spokane
1: enough.
20: Native Lucas.
1: But is this ESPN the Ocho? we're really going deep into the world of sports here if we're talking poker.
20: That's true. Well, it's local though. Lucas Jumalon has taken a commanding chip lead in the final table of the 2026 World Series of Poker main event, putting himself in prime position to win that $10 million top prize. He's just 22 years old. He's a professional poker player and has outlasted thousands of competitors, now going into the final stage of the tournament as a favorite. That main event, the main table final, will be held between August 3rd and 5th in Las Vegas.
1: You ever watch poker on TV?
20: Sometimes.
1: Not exactly riveting television.
20: Yeah, but the outfits are fun.
0: Yes. So here's my question, though. In order to be a sport, how do you train to play poker? Like, because sports really includes a lot of training, whether that's physical, mental, right? There's a lot of training. So do they really have to train? How do you train to play poker?
20: I played my fair share of Windows 95 Solitaire. Does that count for something?
0: Yes, it does. Okay. Yes, it does.
20: From the sports desk, I'm Zach Wildfink.
1: Coming up, you've seen the video of the Blue Angels flying way too low, way too close to a crowd on a beach in Florida. But does that have any effect on what they're going to be doing here in Seafair? We'll tell you about it coming up next.
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1: 8:51, I'm Jeff Pogel along with Denise Whitaker. A viral video of the U.S. Navy Blue Angels flying very close to a crowd on Pensacola, Florida, on a Pensacola, Florida beach, now prompting local residents to raise concerns about their performances here at Seafair. Chris Daniels with Como News has more.
23: Former Air Force Dr. Brett LeBeg has been a critic of the air shows that have also been a Seafair spectacle for years, and says this is another example of the safety and environmental reasons to end them.
24: How do you balance your concerns with the idea that people are entertained by this and love it every year?
25: I've flown in flat airplanes upside down. It's very exciting. It also is very risky if the rules of flight are either inadvertently or intentionally disregarded.
26: I can't speak about what happened in Pensacola, but that is not something that I believe could even happen here in Seattle.
24: Do you believe that the Blue Angels are safe?
26: We have an amazing safety track record here in Seattle, and we know how to put on a safe and enjoyable air show.
23: Emily Cantrell is Seafair's CEO and says she's been working for 6 months on the air show, and the video does not change any plans. And military leaders say they won't discipline the pilots for the Pensacola stunt either.
1: The Blue Angels are scheduled to begin practicing for their Seattle shows on July 30th.
0: The most powerful rocket in the world still sitting on the pad after a failure to launch yesterday.
27: The countdown for the test flight went all the way down to T-minus zero.
28: And we did trigger a hold right at startup there. You saw we got a hold on the booster.
27: On X, SpaceX CEO Elon Musk said at least four of the engines failed to ignite. It will take a few days before they can try again with the 13th test flight of Starship, a rocket that will be needed for NASA's return to the moon. The launch abort caused shares of SpaceX stock to slip in after-hours trading. I'm Rory O'Neill.
1: A new recall for Pillsbury rolls that could be a danger to anyone eating them.
29: More than 700,000 Pillsbury dinner rolls are being recalled because they could contain glass. The rolls were distributed in 18 states from California to New York. They were marketed to businesses like bakeries and delis rather than individual consumers.
1: That's ABC's Sophie Flay.
20: It's time to find out what's on the screen. I'm Zach Wildfang. Christopher Nolan's long-awaited The Odyssey debuts in theaters today. The film has already sailed to a massive $17.6 million in Thursday preview screenings, marking one of the biggest preview hauls of 2026 and putting the epic adventure on course for a domestic opening weekend around $100 million. The film stars Matt Damon as Odysseus and has benefited from enormous demand for IMAX screenings, with premium format showings selling out well in advance of today's release. Chloe Fineman is leaving Saturday Night Live after 7 seasons, announcing in an Instagram post that it's time for her next chapter. Known for her celebrity impressions of stars like Jennifer Coolidge, Drew Barrymore, and Britney Spears, Fineman joined the cast in 2019 and quickly became one of the show's standout performers. Speaking of variety shows, Disney's bringing back the Mickey Mouse Club, ordering a pilot for a new version of the iconic children's series that famously launched the careers of stars like Britney Spears and Justin Timberlake. That's what's on the screen on Northwest News Radio.
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1: Well, it's been a light day on the roads. Things still winding down from a light beginning, aren't they, Libby?
3: Yeah, they are actually, Jeff. We still have some additional slowdown southbound I-5. That's her heaviest pocket with no express lanes. I know, big surprise. Half an hour just over for the 12-mile shoreline down to Seattle. Aurora's clocking in 10 minutes longer. That's the fastest switch we've had here with that roadway being not saving any travel time whatsoever. So kind of out of play at this point. Northbound side, you still have that kind of heavier pocket crossing that Mid-Bowen Field portion almost toward the West Seattle Bridge. As you get up toward the Ship Canal Bridge, you've got the two right lanes blocked. That's got some sluggishness too. I haven't seen a major issue for Lake Bridge travelers. Maybe a little heavier right now on the eastbound side of I-90, getting on toward Mercer Island, but 405. Okay, northbound really easing off. Already the 12 miles rented to Bellevue down to 26 minutes. We had that about 5:30 this morning, really. Southbound 405 looks like from Linwood down to Woodinville's 20 minutes for that 11 or so miles. You're still heaviest, just trying to get beyond the State Route 522 interchange. In the Northwest News Radio Traffic Center, I'm Libby Kay.
0: Quite the weekend shaping up for us, according to the National Weather Service. Cloudy skies this morning will make way for some sunshine this afternoon and highs in the low 70s. The clouds will be increasing overnight back down to the upper 50s tomorrow morning, but they should break up for afternoon sun, mid-70s on your Saturday. Same with Sunday, sunny skies, mid to actually upper 70s. And then Monday and Tuesday, that's where we're going to hit near 80 degrees on Monday and the mid-80s on Tuesday. So be prepared for the heat to come back. But in the meantime, we have a nice, comfortable weekend ahead. We currently have 63 degrees in Tacoma, Bremerton, and Everett. It is 62 in Bellevue and Seattle.
1: Well, Denise, have you gotten your ballot yet?
0: I have not, but you know what? I don't check my mail very often.
1: Oh, well,
0: I'll be checking.
1: Well, I don't know if you want to say that over the air to our hundreds of thousands of listeners, but nevertheless, ballots are in the mail for our state's August 4th primary election. Kelly grabbed it out of our mailbox, put it on the counter. I saw it was there yesterday when I got home. The ballots include federal offices for the United States House of Representatives, state legislative offices, state Supreme Court and Court of Appeals races, as well as local offices. Ballots need to be postmarked by August 4th. If you can't mail your ballot, drop it in an official county elections drop box.
0: The NTSB took over the investigation into what caused a window to dislodge on a Ryanair flight from Greece to Germany July 10th. A man was partially sucked out of the window before his wife and other passengers pulled him back inside. The U.S. federal agency is now leading the probe into that 737 incident, with Greece also participating.
1: The FDA has just approved a new cholesterol-lowering pill. It's made by Merck and will be marketed under the brand name Lipfendra. It's a daily pill that's been shown to lower cholesterol way below what's currently achieved with statins. Clinical trials showed that the drug can reduce LDL, or bad cholesterol, down 50 or 60, or down to 50 or 60, and even lower.
0: Here's another interesting health-related story. Virginia's first drone-delivered defibrillator program is moving from test flights to real cardiac arrest calls. Police and fire officials announced Thursday that James City County is wrapping final testing of this emergency program. In one test, the drone reached a rural home in 2.5 minutes, beating the fire department's average response to that area by more than 5 minutes. Duke and Virginia Commonwealth Universities are leading that study with funding from the American Heart Association. A pilot launches August 1st as well from one of the fire stations. That's very interesting. You can get emergency help that quickly.
1: Emergency help via drone. So that redefines airlift, right?
0: It certainly does.
1: Yeah, all right. Coming up, another hour of the Northwest Morning News, plus Take the Trip or Keep the Cash. That's coming up at 9:15. You could win a getaway across America or keep $3,000. Just listen for the keyword coming up in about 20 minutes. 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
12: ABC News, I'm Wayne Cabot. The air quality in the eastern U.S. is so bad, FIFA is monitoring for any impact on Sunday's World Cup final in New Jersey. Canada now reporting 893 active fires, only 156 crews to fight them. Meteorologist Ginger Z sees improvement for some.
13: The wind shift is what we're going to wait for. So Chicago tonight, UC clearing. A southwest wind takes over. Then it's bad. Cleveland, Pittsburgh tonight to Washington, D.C.
12: The smoke is so bad in Philadelphia, they've declared a code purple, the most serious, meaning the air is very unhealthy for everyone. Other side of the state, Allegheny County canceling tonight's free summer concert with the 70s band Orleans. A bridge in Uvalde, Texas has collapsed from historic flooding that brought 200 water rescues and claimed two lives in Texas. Major quake now reported near the border of Mexico and Guatemala could bring a tsunami. The U.S. Geological Service monitoring a 7.3 quake that just hit. For the first time, Iran says that it attacked a U.S. base in Syrian territory. Iran also attacked in Kuwait, hitting power plants and water desalination plants. International oil price is up again right now, the highest price in a month. DHS Secretary Mark Wayne Mullen has sent letters to four states claiming non-citizens on voting rolls.
14: President Trump is correct when he said that election security is national security.
12: He says DHS has found more than 250,000 potential non-citizens registered in California, Nevada, New Jersey, and Pennsylvania. The Bipartisan Policy Center finds that most of them are citizens who are misidentified by outdated information or clerical errors. Apple just surpassed NVIDIA in market value, putting it back on top, the world's most valuable company. NVIDIA was the most valuable until just now. It overtook Microsoft last year. 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
12: Well, cases of that parasitic illness keep on growing, and there's new information from the feds about the origins. ABC's Sam Champion has details.
4: The FDA and the CDC saying the outbreak has been linked to shredded iceberg lettuce served at some Taco Bell locations in five states: Indiana, Kentucky, Michigan, Ohio, and West Virginia. The FDA identifying a single supplier of the lettuce from Mexico used by the restaurants where sick people say they ate.
12: After an abysmal May, U.S. housing starts picked up in June, but ABC's Jim Ryan says there is trouble that may loom for the industry.
5: Home builders have been reluctant to start new projects this year, knowing that home buyers are facing sky-high interest rates. Still, overall housing starts in June came in at a seasonally adjusted annual rate of 1.42 million. That's 19% higher than in May. The same report from the Census Bureau hints at trouble ahead, though. Building permits last month fell by about 3% from the previous month.
12: In the UK today, Andy Burnham is officially declared leader of Britain's governing Labour Party, clearing the way for Burnham to take over as Prime Minister. Target issuing a recall for thousands of children's sandals. There are decorative pearls that have been found to present a choking hazard to young kids. No one's been injured or thankfully killed by this so far. Target recommending customers stop using any of these recalled sandals and keep them away from children. Wayne Cabot, ABC News.
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0: Thursday thunderstorms lead to Friday fires.
1: And another move to build a new ballpark, but not in Seattle. Those stories and much more coming up, but first it's 9:04.
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3: Thanks. If we're catching back up as you're coming south on I-5 around the Fife curve, crash has been here off to the right shoulder. So easy does it there. It was jammed more so before. Central Sound, though, easing off pretty successfully, even if you're on the east side, at least on northbound 405, about 25 minutes now for that 12 miles. Renton up to Bellevue, heaviest as you would expect, passing SR-169's interchange and up almost toward Lake Washington Boulevard. Still just over 20 minutes for the 10 miles on I-405 south between the Linwood split and State Route 522, but you're still really heavy between Canyon Park and State Route 522 and not easing up too well there. I-5 is easing, at least trying to start for that shoreline to Seattle stretch. 12 miles, about a half an hour. It's quite an improvement. And Aurora's 10 minutes longer, so not helpful either. Got word of a power outage in Pierce County, upwards of 600 customers. Looks like it's in the Carbonado area, so traffic lights may be impacted here along SR-165. We've got low tides canceling sailings now in Port Townsend and Coopville routes. So you have to take Edmonds, Kingston, Muckleton, or Clinton in the meantime. Do remember, though, the Swim Lavender Festival is this weekend. The Strawberry Festival of Vashon Island is also this weekend, so they could be heavier on all of those routes. In the Northwest News Radio Traffic Center, I'm Libby Kay.
0: The National Weather Service says we've got a nice, sunny weekend ahead. After we get rid of these morning clouds, we should have partly sunny skies this afternoon, low 70s. We'll have mid-70s for tomorrow and upper 70s on Sunday. At the moment, it is 62 degrees in downtown Seattle.
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1: 9:06 coming up on 9:07. I'm Jeff Pogeley in for Brian Calvert along with Denise Whitaker. Here's what we're following. Seattle City Council one step away from sending a transit tax hike to voters this November. Steve Solis of Como News says the council's transit committee approved the plan and rejected a couple of proposed amendments.
11: The proposed tax increase would expand bus service, maintain the city's streetcar, and support major light rail projects if approved by voters. The transit sales tax in Seattle would jump from 0.15% to 0.3%. It would cost the average person an extra $29 a year, but it would reportedly generate about $138 million a year over the next decade.
1: Among other things, that money would be used to maintain the city-owned streetcar and hire staff to speed up work on light rail expansion projects in Seattle. The full city council is set to take a final vote on the measure next week. If approved, it will go to the November ballot.
0: Voters will have five decisions to make on November's ballot about changing the city charter in Everett. The city council approved potential amendments to what's effectively their constitution. One would tighten residency requirements for people who run for city office. Another would ban the mayor or city council members from holding any other elected government job. In the past, some Everett council members also held seats in the state legislature.
1: Everett City Council also moving ahead with its proposed downtown stadium project, approving more than $10 million to buy four key properties. Buying that land unlocks a $7 million state grant, even though the council hasn't yet given final approval to build the $120 million outdoor event center for the Aqua Sox and the new USL soccer team. City leaders say they're close to announcing two private funding partners as they work to close the remaining budget gap on the project. If approved, construction could begin as soon as this fall when the stadium opens. With the stadium expected to open by the end of 2027.
0: The League of Women Voters is now offering to help correct a mistake made by a local elections office. The Skagit County Auditor accidentally left Chris Baldwin running unopposed for sheriff off the printed voters pamphlet. His photo and statement are included in the online pamphlet, but the auditor's office in a press release said it just missed a page in printing. Baldwin, who's currently the chief of field operations for the sheriff's office, said there's no need to mail the page. He didn't want the county to spend any extra money. The auditor's office also thanked the women's group for assisting them to make sure voters have the missing information.
1: More wildfires keeping crews busy in the Pacific Northwest. 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
17: Since it started Thursday, the Three Queens fire has burned about 25 acres near Cochise Lake in Snoqualmie Pass. Firefighters were working to contain the blaze as U.S. Forest Service air and ground resources responded. Some resources were already at the scene. Others are en route. No word yet whether any evacuations or structures were threatened. Officials asked the public to avoid the area while firefighting operations continue. Meanwhile, the Neff Jones fire started yesterday morning in Franklin County. It's burned about 2 square miles and is growing. It's also threatening homes, crops, and a fish hatchery. Eric Heintz, Northwest News Radio.
0: An initiative in Oregon that opponents say may force people to skip meat, called the Peace Act, they want to ban killing all animals, including domestic animals raised for food like beef, chickens, and pork. It would also ban hunting and fishing. Right now, the effort's stalled. It's going nowhere. KPTV in Portland reports it did not qualify for the ballot based on a sample of petition signatures. The Secretary of State's office there in Oregon will make another check using a larger sample size. But if 82% of those signatures are not validated, the initiative will not make the ballot in November.
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1: Just into the newsroom, a magnitude 7.3 earthquake has struck off of southern Mexico. This, according to the United States Geological Survey, 7.3. That is a massive earthquake. We don't know the depth or any other preliminary information, if there's any damage, any injuries, or if a tsunami warning has been issued. But again, a magnitude 7.3 earthquake has struck off of southern Mexico. We will bring you more as the details become available.
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1: Storm preparations that started immediately following catastrophic flooding over the 4th of July last year in Texas were really put to the test this week when the same areas just got a deluge.
0: The forecast pushed hundreds of first responders right into action before the rain even came, but still, two people died from that storm. ABC News national correspondent Jim Ryan is in Texas. Jim, the images we've seen, simply devastating. Was the storm more than they planned for?
18: Well, yes, in a way it was. I mean, the storms that hit last year, July 4th of 2025, Denise, were considered 100-year storms. It wasn't supposed to happen. Well, it did. So all the preparation that began after that storm and all the heartache, the misery, the cleanup that people went through in that time, people thought, well, it probably won't happen again, but maybe we should be ready. Well, a year later, it did happen again. The Guadalupe River, the Medina, all those rivers in that area, the Pedernales, all rose up again and have inundated many of the same areas. Last year, Denise, going into that storm, the warning sirens, the audible sirens that flood waters were coming just didn't exist. They were far and few between. Well, in the years since then, dozens have been funded. Many of them have been installed. How did they work? Well, Governor Greg Abbott says the record is still spotty.
19: There was a triggering of the siren that did not go off immediately, but it was triggered again 5 minutes or 10 minutes later, and it did go off at that time.
18: He says the systems did work generally. People did get the warnings that they needed. And as you point out, Denise, two people are counted among the dead. They both are adults. Last year, 137 people were killed, including dozens of children who were attending the summer camps alongside the Guadalupe River.
0: speaking with Jim Ryan, who's in Texas this morning, about the flooding there. What are emergency planners looking to do next? And of course, as you said, a 100-year flood, none of us expects it more than once in 100 years. So I imagine there are lots of things that planners all over the country can share and learn from one another on this.
18: Well, right, yeah, about how to be ready for something like this. I mean, 100-year flood is just statistics. It means that maybe it'll happen, maybe it won't. Generally, the rivers won't rise up as they did, but they can at any time. It could have happened a month after last year's flooding, but it didn't. It's happened now. And you're right, I think this storm last year wrote the playbook for storm response, flooding response going forward. And I imagine that city planners, state planners all over the country are taking a look at what happened. What happens next? Well, the installation of more sirens, better warning systems, related to smartphones, sending out alerts that way, and making sure that people heed those warnings. I suspect that part of the reason the fatality count, as tragic as it is so much lower this year, is that people actually heeded those warnings. So, yeah, preparations were made. Thousands of people were brought in, first responders, search and rescue crews, aircraft, boats, and people were warned, and they did take those warnings.
0: ABC News national correspondent Jim Ryan in Texas reminding us of the importance of following instructions from first responders.
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0: We are in down territory right now. The Dow and the S&P 500 and NASDAQ all down. The Dow trading lower 90 points. That's 0.1%. The S&P 500 down 0.6. And the NASDAQ currently trading lower more than a full percentage point.
1: 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All you got to do is text us the keyword. We'll tell you what the word is coming up after traffic.
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3: We've got an accident northbound side of I-5 in toward Tacoma, just north of Highway 16. Looks like the two right lanes are blocked. There are some delays lining up here on the approach. Not a major tie-up just yet. Lakewood to Tacoma, I-5 is your fastest route, but as you're coming up around the bend there, passing Highway 16, they anticipate some slowdowns. I checked your eastbound Highway 16 travel time, too. You're okay getting over toward I-5, but just watch out for that. Also, watch out if you're coming east toward Union. There is a planned road work till about 10:30. Haven't seen, obviously, a major delay as I was checking for tie-ups toward I-5, but I also haven't seen crews out here, but just be aware that we've got reports of them. Southbound side of I-5, still some sluggishness coming around the Fife curve. There was an earlier crash there in the right lane, should be cleared just right off to the shoulder, gone entirely. Enough volume northbound I-5 then between Highway 18 and I-405, but no major jam ups. You still have some pockets of delay as you get passing the West Seattle Bridge and then over the Ship Canal Bridge. Your southbound I-5, the slowdowns continue. Unfortunately, no express lanes with the revive I-5 work, so it's still about a half an hour just for that 12-mile shoreline down to Seattle. Your delays are starting now after 145th Street. That is an improvement in the Northwest News Radio Traffic Center. I'm Libby Kay.
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0: What's happening with our weather, George?
20: Happy Friday. A lot going on this weekend. The weather will accommodate. Today, though, there's lingering cloud cover. It will lift. Afternoon sun in 73. A really nice Friday afternoon. Overnight, the clouds build back. It's 56 tomorrow morning. You wake up. A little cloudy to start tomorrow. That'll thin out. We'll have afternoon sun in 76. Sunday, we're near 80. Should be sunny most of the day and then warmer near 90 early next week. In the Como Weather Center, I'm meteorologist George Waldenberger, Como 4 News.
0: Temperature is warming up very slowly so far this morning. We have 64 degrees right now in Everett, 62 down in Olympia, 63 in Bremerton, Bellevue, and Seattle.
1: Northwest News Time, 9:17. Time to play, take the trip, or keep the cash. For those waiting for sports, Zach Wildfang, waiting in the wings. We'll get to him in just a second. But it's your chance to go on a Mississippi River cruise. That's this week's getaway. Or you can just keep the cash. $3,000. You pick, take the trip or keep the cash. All you got to do is text the keyword Gulf, not golf, Gulf, G-U-L-F, to 206-421-1000 now.
0: That's because Gulf is like the Gulf of Mexico. The riverboat goes from the river to the Gulf, G-U-L-F. Text that by 10 o'clock to 206-421-1000. 1000, G-U-L-F.
1: 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Baseball back in Seattle after the All-Star break. Here's Zach Wildfang.
6: I was going to say, that's what else we've got going on all summer long is baseball. Well, we can take it into the fall, though. The Mariners are hosting the San Francisco Giants tonight to open up the second half of their season. Bryce Miller on the mound for the M's, who will come out of the All-Star break second in the AL West. 48-49 on their season so far, but they're just 1.5 games behind the Rangers in first place. Major League Baseball is set to have its earliest opening day ever next year on March 24th. The MLB said today, or yesterday, the 2027 season will start with a single game and it'll be televised on Netflix. The teams involved in that game have not been chosen yet, but the Mariners will start their season at home as they host the Red Sox on March 25th at game part of a 7-game opening homestand. Last night, the Sounders had a disappointing, to say the least, return from the World Cup break, falling 5-1 to the rival Portland Timbers. They were looking to make a bonfire. Instead, they got caught up in the logjam. Portland controlled the match from the start, handing Seattle it was

0: down there. It was
1: phenomenal
0: scene. Coming up next, we're going to get you the latest on those rather stinky beaches in King County.
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0: 921, I'm Jeff Pogel along with Denise Whitaker. Now that the thunderstorms are behind us and good weather is upon us, you might be thinking about taking a swim. Well, Northwest News Radio's Marina Rockinger reports there are a few beaches you need to steer clear of.
9: Thanks to the amount of, well, poop in the water, King County officials are advising swimmers to stay away from several beaches in the area. These include Houghton Beach in Kirkland, Mount Baker Beach in Seattle, Jean Coulon Memorial Beach in Renton, and Lake Marcel near Remlinger Farm. The feces causing the high bacteria could be from people, pets, or wildlife. Exposure to the bacteria can cause a number of problems, including rash, diarrhea, vomiting, stomach aches, headaches, nausea, and even fever. King County has not indicated when the beaches will be safe to swim again, so check with the county before you go. Marina Rockinger, Northwest News Radio.
1: Fresh off the World Cup excitement, Seattle business owners looking to build off the success they had. Claire Weber with Como News has more.
10: If it wasn't already clear from the hundreds of thousands of fans that flooded Seattle's streets.
11: This last month has been pretty spectacular here in Seattle. It makes me proud to be a Seattleite and an American at the same time.
10: New data confirms a record-breaking June. More than 3 million people visited downtown Seattle over the city's 6 World Cup match days. A 17% jump in foot traffic from comparable days last year.
12: I think people want to be together. They want to be in the heart of their city, whether they've got a ticket to get in or not.
10: Downtown Seattle Association President John Scholes says that's where the city should focus on building off World Cup momentum. Free events like watch parties, which brought crowds to the waterfront, and more.
12: To create more pedestrian zones and experiences in and around major events that are taking place, whether it's at Climate Pledge Arena or at Lumen Field or at T-Mobile Park.
13: I just love everyone coming together. Nothing political, just fun. Everyone just loving on everyone.
10: To make future events as successful, Scholes believes downtown cleanup efforts leading up to the World Cup must continue post-tournament.
12: It shouldn't be the exception. It really should be the rule.
10: At the same time, data shows a 7% drop in downtown hotel room demand this June compared to 2025, which Scholes largely attributes to other conventions and events planning around the 4 weeks of local games.
12: And there was certainly business that normally would have been here in June that wasn't here. And now a lot of that business is back.
1: That was Claire Weber with Como News.
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0: Let's get the latest from Libby K.
14: Thanks, Jeff. I think the First Avenue South Bridge is back down again. It was up briefly in the last 10 or so minutes, but you seem to be catching back up through here. Northbound side of I-5 still has some delay. Just getting toward the downtown stretch.

0: as you're coming up toward the West Seattle Bridge and also up toward Mercer Street. Your travel time for that 15 miles still from 405 up over the Ship Canal Bridge, about 25 minutes. That's a ease off. That's certainly underway. Half an hour, though, on that southbound stretch coming just south of 145th Street. So we'll say from Shoreline down to Seattle, that 12 or so miles, still full with no express lanes at Aurora. 10 minutes longer still. 405 is heaviest just between the Linwood area and State Route 522, but the delay actually kind of has built up. It was just heavier as you're getting south of Canyon Park, but it's getting heavier toward Canyon Park, so I'll keep looking. But the 10 miles is still about 20 minutes. South Sounders, you're okay. We did have some delay on the I-5 stretch coming up toward Highway 16. It looks like that crash is now just to the right shoulder and toward Tacoma. I don't have a delay for you, Lakewood, in Tacoma anymore. In the Northwest News Radio Traffic Center, I'm Libby Kay.
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2: The National Weather Service says these clouds we're seeing out there this morning overhead will part ways so that we have some sunshine this afternoon. Highs in the low 70s. Tomorrow, mid-70s. Sunday, also mid-70s. At the moment, we have 63 degrees in downtown Seattle.
1: Led Zeppelin singer Robert Plant will be honored at the Americana Honors and Awards later this year. He'll be presented with a Lifetime Achievement Award, which is given to an artist who has made extraordinary contributions to Americana and American roots music. That'll happen at Nashville's Ryman Auditorium in September.
2: Haley Zimmerman and DJ Diesel, a.k.a. NBA star Shaquille O'Neal, set to headline Somewhere Fest in 2026. That two-day festival actually happens somewhere, such as Wichita, Kansas. It's in September. Bob Moses, Ian Mancik, Two Friends, and Night Tales also in that lineup.
1: Wait a minute. Shaquille O'Neal is DJ Diesel?
2: Uh-huh.
1: I was unaware of this. Yes. I didn't know he had an alter ego. Shows you how much I... A little less C-SPAN, a little more TMZ, as someone once told me. The Killers, Jack White, and Olivia Dean set to headline a new two-day event taking place in Santa Monica, California later this year. The Ocean Wave Festival, scheduled September 26th and 27th. Lineup also includes Sublime, S.G. Lewis, and 54 Ultra.
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9: ABC News, I'm Wayne Cabot. The bad air in the eastern U.S. has FIFA monitoring for any impact on Sunday's World Cup final in New Jersey. Canada now reporting 893 active fires with only 156 fire crews to fight them. Tsunami warning up for the Pacific coast off Mexico and Guatemala right now. A 7.3 quake just hit. A bridge in Uvalde, Texas has collapsed from historic flooding that brought 200 water rescues and claimed two lives in Texas. The Trump administration has sent letters to states where it says non-citizens are on voter rolls.
10: Department of Homeland Security, we've identified 250,000 non-citizens registered to vote in just four states.
9: DHS Secretary Mark Wayne Mullen says those states are California, Nevada, New Jersey, and Pennsylvania. The Bipartisan Policy Center finds most of them are citizens who are misidentified by outdated information. This is ABC News.
3: 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Here's Brian Calvert and Denise Whitaker with a quick review of our top stories.
1: Good morning, 931. I'm Jeff Pogela in for Brian Calvert along with Denise Whitaker. Here's what we're following. Yesterday's thunderstorms have spawned several wildfires in the Cascades and to the east. What is called the Three Queens Fire has burned about 25 acres in steep, rough terrain just east of Snoqualmie Pass, while the Neff Jones Fire in Franklin County in southeast Washington has burned about 2 square miles. It continues to grow and is threatening homes, crops, and even a fish hatchery.
2: The Seattle City Council's Transit Committee, which includes every council member, approved a plan to raise the transit sales tax, doubling its current rate to 0.3%. The full council will take one more vote next week, and then the question will appear on the November ballot in Seattle.
1: The city of Everett writing more than $10 million in checks to buy some of the downtown property that will be the site of a new ballpark. The city council also filed eminent domain lawsuits against two property owners who have not yet agreed to sell.
2: The Skagit County Auditor's Office says it made a mistake. It did not include the one candidate for county sheriff in its voter pamphlet. But Chris Baldwin has asked the county not to spend the money to mail that out so that the county doesn't have to waste any money.
1: A Marysville man could face manslaughter charges after a fight this week left another man dead. It happened Tuesday night outside Dawn's restaurant. Prosecutors say an argument inside moved to the parking lot when 38-year-old Blaise Medina suddenly repeatedly punched 52-year-old Stephen Freiberg. Freiberg was pronounced dead at the scene. Dinah's attorney says his client was immediately remorseful. A judge set bail at $400,000.
2: A man accused of communicating inappropriately with a juvenile, actually the victim of a different crime, himself, ID theft. More on how this happened with from Northwest News Radio's Eric Hines.
11: On June 14th, Bremerton police responded to a 911 call involving a group of people who say they found a man who was alleged to have attempted child exploitation. The group, working online, accused the man of engaging in inappropriate online communications with a juvenile and confronted him at his home. The man cooperated with police, who concluded he was not the source of the messages, as it came from another person in another state. Turns out the Bremerton resident was the victim of criminal impersonation, in other words, ID theft. Police urged the public to allow investigations to run their course while law enforcement gathers and verifies evidence. Eric Heintz, Northwest News Radio.
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1: Let's get the latest from Libby Cake.
0: Still, southbound I-5 has some struggles trying to get to the downtown stretch out of Shoreline. Half an hour holding steady here for that 12 miles. So it delays right around 145th Street. And Aurora is 10 minutes longer still. So it just depends on whether you want to inch along or not. It looks as though northbound I-5, though, has been definitely easing more so. You still have some delays. You're getting beyond the West Seattle Bridge and over the Ship Canal Bridge. Those two right lanes remain blocked, obviously, with the revived I-5 work. First Avenue South Bridge down, and you're delay-free there. Your southbound I-5 wreck around the Fife Curve gone. Delay-free here. The northbound I-5 crash, though, as you come past Highway 16, that still is here. It's just to the right shoulder now. Again, because we're so light, I'm just not seeing a major issue. We do have that low tide cancellations that continue today. Port Townsend, Coopville. Right now, it's at 9:30, 10:15, 11 a.m. from Port Townsend. The Coopville, 10:15, 11 a.m., 11:45. You'll be using Edmonds, Kingston, Muckleshoot, or Clinton, but do remember that the Swim Lavender Festival is this weekend, so Edmonds and Kingston could be heavier, along with the Seattle and Bainbridge Island route, and we've got the Strawberry Festival at the Vashon Island route, so that's going to be a lot heavier. 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
2: Our weather forecast is looking pretty good for the next several days. Partly sunny skies this afternoon, low 70s. The National Weather Service says we're going to have an increase in clouds overnight, down to the upper 50s tomorrow morning. But then those clouds will break up and make way for some afternoon sun for your Saturday, mid-70s on that day. Sunday, sunny and mid to upper 70s. And then Monday and Tuesday, warming to near 80 on Monday and mid 80s on Tuesday. We currently have 63 degrees in Bremerton, 64 in Everett and Tacoma. It is 63 in Bellevue and Seattle.
1: It's 9:36. A string of indecent exposure reports now under investigation in Longview. Investigators tell KATU-TV that they are now working to see if the incidents are related. Right now, they believe at least three of them are connected, but they have not identified a suspect.
2: Two Seattle area drug dealers head to federal prison. We learn more from Northwest News Radio's Aaron Wright.
12: Prosecutors say two mid-level drug dealers trafficked meth and cocaine tied to homeless encampments along I-5 in Seattle's International District. Isaiah Pacheco of Everett was sentenced to 6 years. Sang Tran of Kent got 66 months. Investigators say Tran was caught on a wiretap arranging meth deals, and agents later found cocaine, loaded guns, and cash at his home. Pacheco was picked up in a later takedown after agents seized massive quantities of meth, cocaine, fentanyl, and heroin across Washington, Oregon, and California. Both men admitted to carrying firearms to protect their drug operations. Aaron Wright, Northwest News Radio.
1: A former Lewis County Public Utilities District Commissioner has been convicted of bribery, and he'll spend a year in prison. Evidence against Michael J. Kelly included a legally obtained taped phone conversation in which he offered to support a pay raise for PUD General Manager David Plotz if Plotz created a PUD job for him. Kelly's attorney argued for a lesser sentence since he's a first-time offender, but the Lewis County judge rejected that. His attorney told the Chronicle that he already filed an appeal to have every aspect of the case reviewed.
2: The criminal case against a former coroner in Yakima County comes to a close with Jim Curtis pleading guilty to lying to police about using drugs he found on bodies. Other charges, including official misconduct and evidence tampering, dismissed under this plea agreement. Curtis resigned last year over that case, which stemmed from police finding him overdosed in his office. At the time, he claimed someone spiked his drink with fentanyl. Curtis later admitted he was using drugs he found on corpses. As a part of the deal, he received a 364-day jail sentence, and that was suspended.
1: Despite a low flyover that went viral in Florida, the Blue Angels will perform at Seafair. Chris Daniels with Como News reports.
13: For many, they are a rite of passage in the summer, even if some people view them as wrong.
14: I will say, like, Seafair, the energy here, there's a lot of people here. It's good. It's fun.
13: But Charter Rayan says the Blue Angels are another story.
14: I know a lot of the neighbors leave their house because it's so loud. So it is pretty disruptive.
13: And the Navy jets have made a disruption of sorts on social media, after this video appeared to show a Blue Angel getting oh so close to a bunch of beachside spectators in Pensacola, Florida on Wednesday.
15: There's a potential danger to the public.
13: Former Air Force Dr. Brett LeBeg has been a critic of the air shows that have also been a Seafair spectacle for years, and says this is another example of the safety and environmental reasons to end them.
1: Seafair President and CEO Emily Cantrell tells Como News Seafair knows how to put on a safe and enjoyable show.
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1: Well, we don't know if he was the man behind the teleprompter during last night's primetime speech by the president, but President Trump's longtime teleprompter operator now believed to have made tens of thousands of dollars by placing bets on more than a dozen of President Trump's speeches on the prediction market Kalshi. That's according to investigators with the Community Futures Trading Commission. So let's bring in ABC News correspondent Peter Haralambos from New York. And nothing new of a scandal on one of these betting markets, but what involves the president at a teleprompter, that's rather unusual.
16: If anything, it's the first known instance of officials investigating suspected insider trading on one of these prediction markets from someone inside the White House. This is someone who had advance access to the president's speech before he delivered them. We understand, according to sources, that in more than a dozen instances, he used that information to place bets on Kalshi's mention markets. Those are markets where you can basically place a bet on the words that someone is going to say in a public address. And he allegedly made more than $100,000.
1: Do we know what he was betting on? Was he betting on the content of the speech, the length of the speeches, all of which he would have insider information on?
16: Yeah, so it's basically he was placing bets on specific topic areas that would come up during the speech. And we don't have access to the exact trades he made. A lot of this, in when it comes to these kind of advanced markets, isn't necessarily easy to access. But we know the speeches themselves that he bet on. For example, he bet on the State of the Union address. That's one of the things he was behind the teleprompter on. Trump's speech at Davos, a Medal of Honor ceremony. All of these instances, he, with this kind of advanced text of the speech, was able to place bets on the idea that Trump was going to mention Iran, for example, or mention the economy, for example. These, you know, pretty broad topic areas were bets where he was basically saying that the president was going to touch on this. What's kind of funny and remarkable as well is sources tell us that on a few instances, he actually made changes to his bets in the middle of the speech, because Trump is kind of well known for what he calls the weave, this kind of oratorical technique where he goes off topic and kind of rambles for a bit. We understand that in a few of those instances, even though he had the advanced text of the speech, Trump kind of moved away from the actual text of the speech, and he tried to change his actual bet in order to recover his money, and even lost money on a few of these bets because Trump veered so off topic.
1: And that kind of paints a picture of the teleprompter operator, which is not too far from the camera, not too far from the president. He's controlling the prompter, but at the same time on his phone in real time placing bets on what the president is saying.
16: Yeah, I mean, it's remarkable in terms of the proximity to the president Gabriel Perez allegedly had, and how he used that to make money on these prediction markets. We've seen, you know, alleged insider trading, with that soldier, for example, who was involved in the Maduro raid. That was the first known instance, though this is kind of unique in terms of this being someone so close to the president. We also understand that he's in talks with the CFTC to settle this matter out. That would require him to pay back the money and promise to not trade in the future using similar information. We also understand he's not going to be charged criminally at this point. The White House, responding to this reporting yesterday, said that he's now been put on unpaid administrative leave, with the press secretary calling him and his actions a disgrace.
1: That's ABC's Peter Haralambos from New York.
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17: This is a Bloomberg Money Minute. Too many Americans are pulling back on saving for retirement, and the main reason, sky-high costs and stubbornly high inflation. A new survey by NFP finds nearly half of working American adults say they're deprioritizing or are just unable to save for retirement right now because of high housing costs, high car payments, skyrocketing health care bills, or just everyday expenses. Even though a drop in gasoline prices pushed consumer sentiment higher this month, at least for now, stocks are taking a beating today on worries about overspending on AI and a sell-off in computer chip makers. Right now, the Dow is down 0.33%, the NASDAQ down a little more than 1%, the S&P 2/3% lower, and oil's up 4% above $82 a barrel. And the workplace management platform Envoy says that on July 7th, the day the U.S. men's soccer team played Belgium, attendance at U.S. offices was down 26%, 10 times more than the day after the Super Bowl. Tom Busby, Bloomberg Radio.
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1: Here's Libby.
0: Still half an hour, actually just over 33 minutes now for the 12 miles southbound I-5 between Shoreline and Seattle. Jam-ups continue right around 145th Street. Aurora's only 6 minutes longer now. That was about 10 minutes earlier. 405 is still heavy enough. Check the travel time again, and it's still about 20 minutes from Linwood down towards State Route 522, so pretty standard as you ease off through there. Northbound's really getting up to speed. Your heaviest pocket is just right around SR-169. I-5, though, easing very well in toward downtown. You just have some delays. You're trying to get over the Ship Canal Bridge with those two right lanes still blocked down. Crash northbound I-5 in Tacoma. It's tucked off to the right shoulder as you're coming past Highway 16. Still issue-free and delay-free there. Eastbound Highway 16. I don't see any road work here by Union Avenue, but crews could be out here till 10:30. May have already wrapped up. In the Northwest News Radio Traffic Center, I'm Libby Kay.
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2: Let's get a check of that weekend weather forecast from George Waldenberger.
18: Congratulations, it's Friday, and you've earned it. Nice weather, morning clouds, afternoon sun. Can't rule out a sprinkle in the mountains, 73. Not a bad day today. 56 tomorrow morning, the clouds build back, but they thin out tomorrow afternoon, and 76. We're back near 80 on Sunday, and then hot near 90 early next week. In the Como Weather Center, I'm meteorologist George Waldenberger, Como 4 News.
2: Temperatures throughout the region, very slow to warm up this morning. We need that sun to really peer out there, but we do have 64 degrees with a few clouds in Everett, 63 degrees in Bremerton. We have 63 in Bellevue and 64 in downtown Seattle.
1: 9:46, that means it's time for a check of sports, and I should have thought of this beforehand. I should have brought out Taps because a death in the world of sports. Zach, what's going on?
19: That's a heck of an intro for me, Jeff. Seattle had one of their worst performances ever. Sounders fell 5-1 to their rivals, the Portland Timbers, last night.
20: Lacked conviction, lacked intensity, lacked smart, lacked desire.
19: And that's just what you said in my performance review. On a match set to honor the team's 50-year legacy and bask in the World Cup afterglow, head coach Brian Schmetzer was not happy, to say the least, with the worst rivalry loss in Sounders history.
20: 50-year celebration. The grass is perfect. Zero excuses for that performance. Just not good enough.
19: Yeah, it was a rough day. I think that's what we can just wrap that up as, just a tough day. So
1: yeah,
19: we'll forget that,
1: so.
19: Move on, and there's a lot of soccer left to play. On ice soccer, the NHL has unveiled its 2026-2027 schedule. Each team will play 84 games this year. That's up from the 82-game season that had been a tradition since 96, I believe. The league announced the season opens September 29th with the Stanley Cup champion Hurricanes hosting the Panthers, while Seattle Kraken will begin their season October 1st up in Calgary, the last year for that stadium, the Saddledome?
1: The Pengrowth Saddledome.
19: Yeah, home of the Stampede up there.
1: Yep.
19: That home opener, then they will have the Flames here on the 4th, and we can show them what a nice new facility looks like. Big sports speculation ongoing. LeBron James remaining undecided about where he will play this coming season, the NBA's all-time scoring leader and current free agent, spoke publicly yesterday. A lot of people were hoping he would reveal which team he will be headed to, but he has not disclosed that yet, though the decision should be imminent. USA Today Sports reports that James has all the information he needs from the teams that he's looking at and is weighing his option. The teams that have the names have been circling are the Heat, the 76ers, the Cavaliers, Warriors, Nuggets, and Timberwolves are all slated to be the likely candidates to receive the 41-year-old.
1: And as we set things up, the introduction of sports, because this is ESPN 8, the Ocho, the wild world of sports with Zach Wildfang. You have covered sports such as rugby. You had the Monday morning rugby roundup.
19: Never missed the, and to which my, when he's correct and me on a Tuesday even.
1: Yeah, you've even covered cricket. Well, West Indies cricket great Gary Sobers has died at the age of 89, according to the Associated Press.
19: Gone too soon.
1: Yeah, indeed. We'll check traffic and weather coming up next.
3: A budget crisis in Olympia.
6: Ferguson faces a lot of criticism over his ideas for how to plug a $2.3 billion budget shortfall.
3: And a promise from the governor.
21: We are not going to tax our way out of this thing.
3: But he quickly backtracks.
22: Arguing that a balanced approach was needed to bring the budget into line, Ferguson signed off on the largest tax increase in the state's history.
3: How it affects you and your wallet.
23: Voters could get the final word this fall on the state's new income tax for high earners.
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1: And by the way, if you haven't texted, this hour's keyword for the take trip or keep the cash giveaway is Gulf, G-U-L-F. Text that to 421-1000 in the next couple of minutes and you will get qualified.
2: Big hint, using talk to text does not always give you the right word, I believe.
1: True.
2: So wait till you've pulled over. If you can do that in the next 7.5 minutes and then text us.
1: Yeah, Gulf, not golf, Gulf, as in the Gulf of Mexico or Gulf of America, depending on which political party you're part of. Northwest News Time is 9:52. Ballots are in the mail for our state's August 4th primary election. The ballots include federal offices for U.S. House of Representatives, state legislative offices, state Supreme Court, and courts of appeals, as well as local offices. Ballots need to be postmarked by August 4th. If you can't mail your ballot early, get a manual postmark or use an official county elections drop box.
2: The NTSB took over the investigation into what caused a window to dislodge on a Ryanair flight from Greece to Germany July 10th. A man was partially sucked out of the 737 window before his wife and other passengers pulled him back inside. The U.S. federal agency is now leading that probe, with Greece also participating.
1: Now the Almanac.
4: I'm Brian Calvert with the Almanac. A look at what happened on this date in history. It was this date in 1954, the first Newport Jazz Festival was held. This date, the same year in 1954, the Brooklyn Dodgers took the field as the first team in baseball history with a majority of black players. This date in 1955, Disneyland opened in Anaheim, California, and it was this date in 1968. Beatles feature-length cartoon Yellow Submarine premiered at the London Pavilion. This date in 1984, the U.S. passes the National Minimum Drinking Age Act, prohibiting those under the age of 21 from buying or possessing alcohol. And it was this date in music history in the year 2019. If I lay here. That's the band Snow Patrol. Their ballad Chasing Cars was named the most played song of the 21st century on UK radio. That's today's Almanac here on Northwest News Radio.
1: I have a little bone to pick with that. How could you say it's the most played song of the 21st century when we still have 74 years left in the century?
2: So far.
1: There we go. Okay, fair enough.

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0: Now for the greatest traffic reporter of the 21st century, here's Libby Kay.
2: So far. No. Okay, so we got to watch out here because Southbound 5 is still jammed up coming through Shoreline. As you're coming down from 145th Street, it's just not easy with no express lanes. Aurora's not saving you any travel time. It's maybe a handful of minutes longer. I'm also getting word of a crash on Aurora, maybe just a stalled vehicle at 70th Street. This may be on the northbound side, but it's in the roadway, so certainly want to watch out for that if you are trying to use Aurora to get around that Southbound I-5 issue. It looks as though we've got some road work. Stay around 5. 522 Lake City Way eastbound at 61st Avenue. The right lane's blocked. That may wrap up by 3:30. It looks as though you are better on I-5 coming north, passing the West Seattle Bridge. Still some sluggishness as you're getting up over the Ship Canal Bridge. Those two right lanes, of course, remain blocked with ongoing road work. Low tides canceling the Port Townsend Coupeville sailings right now until about 11:45. We'll be using Edmonds Kingston, Mukilteo, or Clinton. Up next, the next best traffic reporter, Annie Bass, in the Northwest News Radio Traffic Center.
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3: Cloudy skies will part ways this afternoon for some sunshine. Highs in the low 70s, mid-70s for your Saturday and your Sunday. 80s Monday and Tuesday. At the moment, we have 64 degrees in downtown Seattle.
0: Well, today's show co-anchor Craig Melvin is back on the air. This a day after an intruder confronted him with racial slurs inside the New York City studio. Michael Kastner has more.
4: I want to take just a quick moment to address an incident that happened yesterday. You may have heard that unfortunately an intruder made his way into an unauthorized area here in Studio 1A. Thankfully, he was apprehended quickly. He was placed under arrest. We are cooperating fully with the NYPD as they investigate the matter.
5: Andrew Truelove is now charged with hate crimes after allegedly making it past security at 30 Rock and yelling at Melvin. He also reportedly asked for Today Show staple Al Roker. Roker was on the set when Melvin addressed the matter. Melvin added, "We're just very happy everyone was safe." I'm Michael Kastner.
3: The FDA has just approved a new cholesterol-lowering pill made by Merck. It will be marketed under the brand name Lipfendra. It's a daily pill that's been shown to lower cholesterol below what's currently achieved with statins. Clinical trials showed the drug can reduce LDL or bad cholesterol down 50 to 60 or even lower.
0: Remember George Santos?
3: Barely.
0: Former Congressman George Santos heading to reality TV. Let's get the latest from Mark Mayfield.
6: If you should die, that is nature's way of saying you've failed.
7: Santos is joining the cast of the Fox reality show Special Forces World's Toughest Test. The disgraced former lawmaker served time in prison after being kicked out of the House before his sentence was commuted by President Trump. He'll join 14 other contestants who will face a range of military-style challenges, including chemical gassing and a search of an underground bunker. Other contestants include former NBA player Matt Barnes and Real Housewives star Brandi Glanville. The fifth season of Special Forces airs on Fox starting September the 24th. I'm Mark Mayfield.
0: He is just an ongoing punchline, isn't he?
3: Well, there are many people in our society like that. That's what kind of makes things interesting, especially in our business.
0: All right. That'll do it for us on the Northwest Morning News. For Denise Whitaker, I'm Jeff Pogelow. We'll see you back again Monday morning. Scott Carty's got you next. Stick around. We'll check ABC News coming up in just minutes.
8: I'm Scott Carty. Getting a good signal in the car is actually easy. Here's the secret. 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Boom. 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
10: A budget crisis in Olympia.
11: Ferguson faces a lot of criticism over his ideas for how to plug a $2.3 billion budget shortfall.
10: And a promise from the governor.
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0: Arguing that a balanced approach was needed to bring the budget into line, Ferguson signed off on the largest tax increase in the state's history.
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0: this fall on the state's new income tax for high earners.
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3: ABC News, I'm Wayne Cabot. The CDC says you can go ahead and eat that lettuce sold in bags in grocery stores and at restaurants. They're saying the supply is not affected by the lettuce sold to Taco Bell that appears to be the main source of the intestinal illness tying up bathrooms across the country.
4: The severe stomach bug spreading across the country has now been linked to shredded iceberg lettuce served at Taco Bell locations in 5 states: Michigan, Ohio, Indiana, Kentucky, and West Virginia. The FDA has identified a single supplier of the lettuce from Mexico. Taco Bell now voluntarily removing the lettuce, saying the affected ingredient from our supplier is being indefinitely removed from our supply chain nationwide.
3: ABC's Hannah Batah, a federal official, telling the AP that the bad lettuce came from Taylor Farms of Salinas, California, which hasn't commented. Taylor Farms was tied to a similar outbreak in 2013 and an E. coli outbreak last year tied to onions served at McDonald's. New Jersey is handing out masks at rest areas along the Turnpike and Parkway as wildfire smoke persists. It's not a bad idea, says ABC News medical contributor Dr. Alok Patel.
5: Masks, if they're well-fitted and they're KN95s, we talked a lot about those during COVID, those can really help. But cloth masks, bandanas, even surgical masks aren't really going to keep all the particulates out.
3: And FIFA is monitoring for any potential impact for Sunday's World Cup final in New Jersey. DHS Secretary Mark Wayne Mullen just threatened to withhold federal aid for states that don't investigate their voters for possible election fraud. He also threatened criminal penalties against election officials.
6: States must be aware of the real threats for voter registration.
3: California Secretary of State saying their office will review the DHS claims, but that information from the president does not inspire any level of confidence. Tsunami warning is up right now for Mexico and Guatemala on the coast from a 7.3 earthquake and aftershocks. You're listening to ABC News.
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3: An accomplished actress who is best known for her role in a Christmas classic has died. ABC's Brian Clark has details.
9: Brenda Fricker appeared in more than 90 films and television shows over a 60-year career that included an Academy Award for Best Supporting Actress for her role in My Left Foot. She was the first Irish actress to win an Oscar, but she was probably best known in this country for her role as the Pigeon Lady.
10: It's Christmas Eve. Good deeds count for extra tonight.
11: They do?
10: Of course they do.
9: Her role alongside Macaulay Culkin in the Christmas classic Home Alone 2. Brenda Fricker was 81. Ireland's deputy prime minister said the country's lost a national treasure. Brian Clark, ABC News.
3: No women allowed. Japan's parliament revising its 19th century imperial house law by insisting only paternal lineage men can become emperor. Prime Minister Takeuchi says the male bloodline is the only source of the emperor's authority and legitimacy. Emperor Naruhito has a 24-year-old daughter who's very popular, and many Japanese want her to be the successor, but Princess Aiko is not eligible because she's a woman. The Union for TSA Workers is worried about mass firings if the Trump administration goes forward with David Cummins as the next TSA administrator. The American Federation of Government Employees is furious that Cummins has called for a budget that would cut 8,400 union jobs. They also point out that he has not served in the government. I'm Wayne Cabot, ABC News.
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11: And a happy Friday to you. Scott Carty in to get things going. Fire crews are on the lines of several lightning-caused wildfires and a big mistake for a county elections office. Those stories and more after traffic.
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11: We've got Andy Bass back for the Friday edition.
12: And happy Friday to you too, Scott. Tacoma, that earlier problem, I-5 northbound right at South M Street was just cleared. All lanes have been reopened along with that shoulder where it was sitting, the right shoulder. Olympia to Tacoma, about a 27, 28 minute drive time, maybe 1 or 2 minutes worth of delays still lingering around there, but nothing too bad. Heading up to the northbound 405 southbound, Linwood to Bellevue, still a little sluggish, and that's because we got some construction on 522 Lake City Way, so people coming down southbound 405 and then ramping to 522 westbound. Yeah, we got construction right there between Bothell Way and 96th Street. That has the left lane closed down. And then on the eastbound side of 522 and between 96th and Bothell, you got the left lane closed out. So you got a construction project causing about maybe 5-10 minutes worth of delays through there. I-5 southbound from Shoreline down to Seattle at 12-mile stretch is still about a 25-26 minute stretch of drive time. So careful through there. It does not look like it's going to get any easier because there are no express lanes open for you on the southbound side, only open for the northbound side for that construction project going over the Ship Canal Bridge. So southbound, yep, you got about, like I said, 25 minute drive time in between Shoreline and Seattle. Once you get through Seattle, it's looking really good all the way to Tacoma. Northbound is also a little sluggish coming up from Boeing Access Road through Seattle. That's maybe a 7 minute delay. In the Northwest News Radio Traffic Center, I'm Andy Bass.
11: Well, nothing like yesterday. Have you recovered? It's pretty dramatic. We will definitely have these clouds linger around for now, but then they'll clear away for a partly sunny afternoon. We'll have a high into the low 70s today. Tonight, some increasing clouds, upper 50s, and then tomorrow morning, wake up for your clouds, for your walk or your run or your coffee on the front porch and get ready for afternoon sun into the mid-70s. Weekend looks really nice.
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11: The Seattle City Council is one more vote away from putting a sales tax hike to fund mass transit on the November ballot. The council's transit committee, which includes every council member, approved the plan to raise the transit sales tax to 0.3%, double its current rate. Steve Salise of Como News says that amounts to about $29 per person and would raise about $138 million a year for the next decade.
13: That money would maintain the city-owned streetcar. It would also pay for staffing that is reportedly needed to accelerate construction for light rail extensions to both West Seattle and Ballard and the Graham Street infill station. Plus, the increased funds would continue to help subsidize transit passes and access programs for low-income residents.
11: The council takes a final vote next week. The last time a transit sales tax was on the ballot in Seattle was back in 2020. 80% of voters approved it. Everett's city council is sending 5 amendments to the city charter to have voters approve this fall. The changes come from a commission that's formed every decade to review the charter, which is effectively the city's constitution. The proposed changes include where official city notices are posted, initiative petition signatures, how many times the council must meet each year, who approves new police and fire department hires, and when someone must be a resident in Everett before they can run for office. Everett is also moving forward with the next step in building a new downtown ballpark. The city council has approved more than $10 million to buy property for the $120 million venue. The stadium will host the Aqua Sox and a new professional USL soccer team. The city also filed eminent domain lawsuits against two property owners who haven't yet agreed to sell. Officials say they're close to announcing two private funding partners, which could start construction as soon as this fall. A candidate for sheriff is left out of the voter's pamphlet, but not the ballot. The Skagit County Auditor's Office says it made a mistake and skipped the page that contained the photo and statement from Chris Baldwin. He's the Sheriff's Department Chief of Field Operations, who's running for Skagit County Sheriff. The good news for Baldwin, he's running unopposed. He asked the county to not spend the money to send out a corrected version of the voter's pamphlet. So now the League of Women Voters going to go help elections office distribute the information so that voters have access to complete candidate information. Baldwin's statement is included in the online voters pamphlet. 1010.
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14: 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In a shocking and troubling report, President Trump's Trump Media Company has discussed charging Wall Street traders, hedge funds, and other investors upwards of $100,000 a month for faster access to his posts on the Truth Social platform. That's according to the Financial Times. Now, this could give those who pay access to market-changing news on the war, tariffs, trade deals, even official federal government policies, milliseconds before those who don't pay receive them, giving those payers plenty of time to trade on the info. On Wall Street, there's another sell-off today in chipmaker stocks while worsening hostilities between the U.S. and Iran have oil higher. Right now, the Dow's down 0.33%, the Nasdaq 0.8% lower, the S&P down more than 0.5%, and oil 4% higher to $82 a barrel. And despite a pretty solid earnings report for last quarter that came in yesterday, shares of Netflix right now down 7% after forecasting a second straight quarter of slowing sales growth. Tom Busby, Bloomberg Radio.
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11: Hope you're having a great Friday so far. 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
12: And throughout most of Seattle, we still got those slowdowns on I-5 northbound and southbound, pretty much from shoreline down to about south center. The southbound side a little bit heavier. No express lanes open for you until the end of the year, so you're only dealing with the main lanes. Right now, shoreline to Seattle, that 12-mile stretch is about a 25-minute drive time with about 13 minutes worth of delays in there. Just once you bypass Seattle and get down south of there, you're actually looking really good all the way to Tacoma, and then Tacoma down to Olympia. Olympia is also in really good shape. No reported problems or slowdowns. Linwood to Bellevue on the southbound side of 405. Still dealing with about a 25-minute drive time. About 8 or 10 minutes worth of delays. And that's ramping to Lake City Way 522. Two different construction zones right as you exit and get on the 522. One has the left lane closed down in between Bothell Way and 96th Avenue. And the right lane is closed off on the other side in the same stretch of roadway. But it's causing more of a problem on the southbound side of 405 ramping to 522 through there. Once you continue on the southbound side from Bellevue down to Tukwila, you are actually running at posted speeds. Northbound, a little slow through the Renton S curve that I can tell on the camera system because of the construction zone through there and all the way up past Highway 900. Maybe adding 6 or 7 minutes worth of delays. In the Northwest News Radio Traffic Center, I'm Andy Bass.
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0: Morning clouds, clear to afternoon sun, 74, nice day. Tomorrow morning, 57 degrees, another cool and cloudy start. The afternoon, sunny and 76. Sunday morning, 56, but it should be brighter more of the day. So we have a high of 80, and then we're potentially near 90 next Tuesday and Wednesday. In the Como Weather Center, I'm meteorologist George Waldenberger, Como 4 News.
11: Temperature-wise, it feels like just yesterday, 59 degrees right now. We'll warm up a little bit, though, and get ourselves into the low 70s like George is talking about. 1016 now.
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11: 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Cars cost more. Monthly car payments have reached record highs. And for many of us, it gets even worse when a not-so-new car breaks down. That's the worst. The Better Business Bureau is launching a new program to help you resolve any dispute over your purchase or lease contract. For that, we go to the BBB's Cameron Nakashima talking about it with Holly Menino and Patrick Hushin at Como News.
4: Washington car owners have filed more than 1,600 BBB complaints about auto dealerships over the past 2 years and 871 negative reviews about the same thing. And many of these situations involve problems with warranty disputes, repair delays, maybe vehicle problems that keep coming back up. And a customer on top of this, they're reporting to us that they feel like they're getting passed back and forth between the dealership who they bought the vehicle with and the manufacturer of that vehicle. And that's where BBB Auto Line is designed to step in and help bring things forward. It's a free dispute resolution program for anybody who is has purchased or is leasing a vehicle from participating businesses, manufacturers that have agreed to be held accountable and opted into the program, which is most manufacturers in the U.S. And what this means for you as a person who maybe has bought a new vehicle or is leasing one is if you have problems and they're not getting resolved the normal way, and you need a little bit of a nudge, BBB Auto Line can step in and help connect you with the right person, the right channels at the manufacturer to help you get that resolution, whatever that looks like. And instead of you having to pay out of pocket or go get a lemon law attorney.
5: And Cameron, what do these situations usually look like where someone might need to get BBB Auto Line involved?
4: I'll give you a recent example. So there was a single father. He came to our local Better Business Bureau after spending more than a year and a half trying to resolve these issues with a dealership where he had leased this electrical vehicle that just it stopped charging. And so he ended up having to go in about four times over the course of a year and a half to get everything resolved. And that took a lot of time. And while the repairs, because it was a new vehicle, were covered under warranty, he's out time, he's out job opportunities because he's self-employed partially. And so there's a lot of problems that this can create in life. And as you mentioned at the top, it creates a lot of stress for people when they're not in their vehicle. And so he eventually contacted us at BBB Auto Line. We were able to get him in touch with the manufacturer who had made the vehicle. This was a GMC in this case, and they are part of the BBB Auto Line program. They coordinated a buyback with him, and he ended up getting about $20,000 back. He got paid back all the cost of his lease plus the down payment. So he had a really good happy ending on that one.
3: Wow. All right. That's good to hear.
6: Incredible.
3: Yeah. Well, Cameron, what advice does the Better Business Bureau have for viewers who believe that their vehicle may be a lemon?
4: So absolutely start documenting.

0: mediate between you and the manufacturer. But the documentation, trying to be just communicative and reporting stuff early, that's all going to go a long way to keeping you protected with your vehicle.
1: That is Better Business Bureau's Cameron Nakashima with Patrick Hushin and Holly Menino at Como News. One of Seattle's most recognized bars is celebrating a milestone today. It's a classic corner bar with a front row seat to parades, including two Super Bowl parades, and to seeing Seattle change.
2: Right on 4th Avenue.
1: 4th and Olive, fittingly named Oliver's, turns 50 today.
2: It's actually Seattle's first daylight bar.
1: Tiffany Gonzalez from Oliver says old laws and prohibition disallowed bars from having windows you could peek in.
2: Oliver's is actually the first one to have floor-to-ceiling windows showing inside of the bar, and it was a very big deal.
1: Since 1976, Oliver's in the almost 100-year-old Mayflower Park Hotel has been known for their classic martini and
2: a martini classic challenge.
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2: They're really the heart of the bar. They're what has kept us alive and hopefully, you know, another 50 years.
1: A happy birthday and cheers, Tiffany.
2: Cheers.
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5: 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Heartstopper Forever, the movie conclusion to the popular Netflix teen romance series, is out today. 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
4: It makes people feel comfortable, feel safe, feel inspired, feel brave. If it continues to do that, then I think we'll be in good stead.
5: Jenna Ortega and Rose Byrne are teaming up for a new drama, Nasty, the new film about a competitive gymnast and her contentious relationship with her coach, reunites Byrne with If I Had Legs, I'd Kick You director, Mary Bronstein.
6: I'm a soldier.
5: Paramount Plus has released the first trailer for Lioness Season 3. The thrilling spy series starring Zoe Saldana and Nicole Kidman returns to Paramount Plus on August 2nd. And happy birthday to David Hasselhoff, who is 74 today. Michelle Franzen, ABC News.
1: The Hoff is 74 today. Happy birthday. You can still see him running down the beach in Baywatch, can't you? 1023 now at Northwest News Radio. 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
7: 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Try push-ups, squats, planks, mountain climbers, burpees, lunges, and crunches. Fake eyelashes are no longer just for stage and screen. They have become part of a regular makeup routine for so many. But are they safe? For the most part, yes, but there are some things to keep in mind. If you use the same lashes too many times, dangerous bacteria can build up, leading to the possibility of a serious infection. Formaldehyde is a common ingredient in the false eyelash glue that can cause reactions as well. And that's today's Northwest Life Beat on Northwest News Radio.
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1: I don't need them, Andy. I don't need them.
9: Nope, you got pretty ones by themselves.
1: Thank you.
9: You're very welcome. We are looking really good across most of Seattle. We are still dealing with some minor slowdowns. I-5 southbound shoreline down to South Center. That 22-mile stretch is going to cost you about 30 minutes. That's because you have no express lanes open to you on the southbound side until the end of the year. They're only open for the northbound side because of the construction zone over the Ship Canal Bridge. So southbound is a little slower through there. So give yourself that extra time to work your way through those delays. Northbound coming up from shoreline, from South Center to Seattle. Not too bad. You're going to hit those brakes right around Boeing Access Road and ride them through the 520 bridge, which is about maybe a 20-22 minute drive time from Boeing Access Road up through 520 bridge. Once you get past that,

0: It looks pretty good all the way up into Everett. No reported problems. 405 southbound, still a little slow in between Linwood and Bellevue, and that's exiting off to 522 because of those two construction zones in between 96th and Bothell Way. In the Northwest News Radio Traffic Center, I'm Andy Bass.
1: 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And if you need to work on your car, weather's going to be good for you to do so this weekend. Morning clouds tomorrow and some afternoon sun. Sunday, it'll be sunny. Monday, mostly sunny. That's only if you don't get the car finished on the weekend. As for today, though, cloudy this morning with the clouds hovering out there, but the blue sky is becoming more and more prevalent. We'll be in the low 70s a little bit later. Right now, just at about 60 degrees.
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24: Toronto Premier Doug Ford has nearly 900 fires, sent smoke all across the continent. New Jersey handing out masks at rest areas in the Turnpike and Parkway as the smoke persists. FIFA now monitoring for any impact on Sunday's World Cup final in New Jersey. The CDC says bag lettuce in grocery stores is not part of the bad batch of iceberg making people sick. They suspect lettuce sold to Taco Bell in five states, Michigan, Ohio, Indiana, Kentucky, and West Virginia. DHS Secretary Mark Wayne Mullen just threatened to withhold federal money from states that don't investigate their voters for possible election fraud. He also threatened criminal penalties against election officials. Tsunami warning for Mexico and Guatemala from a quake and aftershocks this morning. This is ABC News.
2: 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Here's Scott Carty with a quick review of our top local stories.
1: Several new fires around the region, likely sparked by yesterday's lightning. There's the Three Queens Fire, burning about 25 acres in steep, rough terrain near Catches Lake, near Snoqualmie Pass. Also the Neff Jones Fire in Franklin County. That's burned about 2 square miles and growing, and it's threatening homes, crops, and a fish hatchery. The Seattle City Council will take one more vote before putting a mass transit sales tax hike on the November ballot. Going to go from 0.3% to about 0.6%. And the amount would be about $29 per person. It would raise about $138 million a year for the next decade. Your November ballot in Everett will include 5 amendments to the city charter. And the bad news for Skagit County Sheriff candidate Chris Baldwin, the county auditor's office forgot to put his page in the voter's pamphlet. The good news, he's running unopposed. 10:32 now at Northwest News Radio. We'll have your chance to take the cash or take the trip or keep the cash coming up at 11:15. A Bremerton man accused of communicating inappropriately with a juvenile was the victim of ID theft. And with more on how this happened, we check in with Northwest News Radio's Eric Heintz.
25: The investigation began on June 14th after officers responded to a 911 call involving an online group conducting what's called a self-directed investigation into alleged child exploitation. The group accused the man of engaging in inappropriate online communications with a juvenile and confronted him at his home. However, after investigation, it was clear to detectives that the man was not the source of the messages. It was from a person in another state. Police say the man was, in fact, a victim of ID theft. Now they urge the public to allow investigations to run their course while law enforcement gathers and verifies evidence. Eric Heintz, Northwest News Radio.
1: An update to a story I told you about the other day, a fight outside of a Marysville restaurant. It left one man dead and now another facing a possible manslaughter charge. Prosecutors say 38-year-old Blaze Medina got into an argument with an acquaintance inside Don's restaurant. It all moved outside. Medina reportedly punched 52-year-old Stephen Freiberg several times, while Freiberg did not fight back. He was later pronounced dead at the scene. Yesterday, a Snohomish County judge set bail for Medina at $400,000. 10:34.
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1: And here's Andy Bass.
0: I'm definitely seeing some improvement on the 405 southbound side between Linwood, Bothell, and then Bothell down to Bellevue. Linwood to Bothell was a little bit busier, but I'm starting to see that traffic start to get improved through there. And then from Bothell down to Bellevue, that is actually looking really good. You're not having any reported problems through there. And then from Bellevue down to Tukwila, still a little bit busier, still dealing with about a 24, 25-minute drive time with some slowdowns anywhere just south of the 90 bridge down to the Renton S-curve. Northbound Alabama's also starting to get a little bit better. Coming up from Tukwila to Bellevue, you're looking at about a 15, maybe even a 16-minute drive time, about 5 or 6 minutes worth of delays. Heading over to I-5, we got a disabled vehicle being reported in the southbound side, right block, right at 130th Street. It is blocking off the right lane. Partially tried to get over to the right shoulder, didn't quite make it. We are still dealing with about, let's call it a 30-minute drive time in between Shoreline and Seattle. Now that we got a disabled vehicle there and everyone has to scooch over to the center or left to get around it, watch out for that. Also, southbound side of the Valley Freeway exiting off to 84th Street in Kent, getting reports of an accident. I could see it on one of the cams. It's partially blocking that off-ramp through there. Not really causing that much of a delay, but just watch out and give the emergency crew some extra room. You're dealing with about a 19-minute drive time. 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
1: And weather-wise, we're looking for a pretty nice day. Seeing blue sky out there, still some clouds. They'll linger around and maybe increase a little bit tonight. We'll be in the upper 50s. And then tomorrow, morning clouds for some afternoon sun on the way, mid-70s. Into the low 70s today, and right now we are just getting into the 60s to get the day underway.
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1: Final weekend. If you've heard of this show, it's incredible, it's fun, and it's really sort of becoming a part of the Seattle fabric. Seattle Vice. Mark Ciano, you are one of the creators of it. You and Opal Peachy, correct?
3: That's correct, yeah.
1: And you guys have had a two-weekend run. This is the second weekend. Tell people about the show.
3: The show is about Seattle history in the 70s. It's about kind of the sleazier, seedier side of Seattle back in the 70s. Sorry, I didn't mean to drop that many S's on you, but it's that kind of show. And we weaved in a lot of cabaret arts, mm-hmm. like pole dancing. We've got a lot of burlesque. We've got a lot of musical theater type of numbers. So we're mixing a lot of different genres while telling the story about kind of Seattle's famous stripper king back in the 70s.
1: Well, and also Seattle's famous Lusty Lady, right? Just kind of around the corner from
3: Lusty Lady's just a couple blocks away. We have a drink called the Lusty Lady as well.
1: So this is all happening at the Triple Door, which is such a great venue. In terms of people attending, you kind of got a slow start, which just happens. You had the World Cup to contend with, for crying out loud, and you still do, but there are still some tickets available for this weekend.
3: Yeah, I mean, the place is pretty packed, but there's still room. We have three more shows going Friday at 7:30, and then Saturday we have 5 p.m. and 8 p.m. The 8 p.m. is nearly full. There's a few tickets back in the corners. The 5 p.m.'s got a little bit more room. But yeah, if you come down to the theater, we can probably squeeze you in.
1: And for folks who are not familiar with the Triple Door, you can sit down, have full cocktail service. You can have full dinner service if you want while watching the show. You can also just have a beverage and enjoy the show on its own.
3: Yeah, it's one of those kind of old-fashioned, cool old places. You kind of would imagine Sinatra used to play, you know, the candlelight on the table and the booths. And it just, it's got that swank kind of gangster feeling to it. And it's a really great place to see a show. The vibes there are just great.
1: So the show is Seattle Vice. Where did you come up with the idea for the show?
3: Well, my boss back about 10 years ago, I worked at ACT Theater. The artistic director was a guy named Kurt Beatty, and he dropped the book off on my desk, like really dramatically, like, psh, it's like, I think you could have some fun with this. Yeah, I think this is actually not what he sounds like at all, but my boss voice just always goes, yeah, you guys are going to like this. But he thought, you know, you and your friends would have a great time adapting this. Like, Seattle's old history, it used to be kind of an open city. It used to be like a really kind of dirty port town.
1: Yeah.
3: And our gangsters were notoriously a little silly, a little funny. Like, just the Carbone heads in Tacoma were notorious for making the dumbest of mistakes. And so he thought between my comedy skills and between, like, a lot of the cabaret and burlesque performers that I was working with, that it'd be the right recipe. And so we looked at the book and we were immediately like, oh my God, I have so many ideas. I can't even fit them all into one show. So here we are.
1: For anyone who's not been to a burlesque show, a lot of people can hear that and go, oh, right, clutch the pearls and get a little nervous that it might be a little bit too much. It's more of the tease, isn't it?
3: Well, there is now some of nature's pasties, shall we say.
1: There we go, yeah.
3: So, I mean, it was required up until 2 years ago that you absolutely had to be wearing pasties while performing if someone was having alcohol. But there was a big change. There was a huge legislative effort by led by Inslee and a lot of other Democrats to make that happen. And God bless them, they got that one done. And now you can actually, you will actually see like a little bit of nudity. It's a flash of it. You know, it's always the end of the number, the da na na na na na na. Yay!
1: Yeah.
3: That kind of situation. There are some numbers that are straight burlesque in the sense that yes, you are still covered.
1: That is, again, I think the art of burlesque is more of that allure, that tease. And for anybody who hasn't gone to it, I hadn't gone to a show like that for most of my adult life. I finally went, and it is thoroughly entertaining. Mark Ciano from Seattle Vice. It's at the Triple Door for this weekend, final weekend. Tickets are still available. You've also become known for doing a number of different other things here in the Seattle area. I think a lot of people probably know your work through the Die Hard Christmas Story, right?
3: That's true. Yeah, we do a Christmas show every year called A Very Die Hard Christmas, and it is a huge hit. Tickets are on sale now, and if you're hearing this, you should probably go get them. We're doing 3 weeks here in Seattle at the Seattle Public Theater. And
1: that's the old Bathhouse Theater on Green Lake.
3: Yep. Yes, yes. And it fills up really fast. It's a super popular show. I mean, there's people that, you know, see it every year, and they bring more family each year. It's become quite the tradition, yeah.
1: And you also have Bohemia, which goes back to the Triple Door, and that's in the beginning of the year.
3: January, yeah. In January, we put on a show called Bohemia, and it's just the perfect for Christmas hangover. People need to like do something kind of cool and kind of sexy, but they don't want all the family pressure and all that type of stuff. And it's just a really beautiful night out. Bohemia, and we serve absinthe at that show, kind of the old fashioned way, like they do in the cafes in Paris.
1: You do. You have the little fountain.
3: Yeah,
1: I was going to say
3: yeah.
1: Fountain, and I've enjoyed that there. So it's quite the experience. Mark Ciano, you've got Seattle Vice this weekend. You've got the Die Hard Christmas show coming up. You've got Bohemia coming up in January, but let's get this weekend out of the way.
3: Let's wrap fill it up.
1: Yeah.
3: All right. Well, thanks for having me on, and I really appreciate you just asking some questions. It's fun to joke around out here.
1: I love it. Thanks for coming by. If you are interested in that A Very Die Hard Christmas, which is coming up, and like Mark said, the tickets do go quickly on that, you can just text me at 206-421-1000, and I will send you a link for where to go get them. It is 10:43 now at Northwest News Radio.
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1: Well, it is down to the final weekend. If you've heard of this show,
4: this is a Bloomberg Money Minute. Apple is now in talks with the U.S. Justice Department about possibly settling a 2024 lawsuit against a tech giant alleging it violated antitrust laws. The allegations say that Apple hurt competitors, software developers, and consumers by blocking the use of so-called super apps, programs that include mini apps inside them, including China's WeChat, and also discouraged outside messaging solutions, cloud streaming apps, rival digital wallets, and smartphone competitors. Oil right now up 4%. It's back above $82 a barrel, on track for its biggest weekly gain since April after the U.S. and Iran continued to trade missile attacks again on Friday. As for stocks, they are lower today. Chip makers, AI-related stocks taking a bit of a beating on renewed worries about overspending and a new AI threat coming out of China. Right now, we have the Dow down 0.33%, the S&P down 0.5%, the Nasdaq with all those tech stocks down 0.2%. Tom Busby, Bloomberg Radio.
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0: We got some good news. That earlier stalled vehicle in Seattle on I-5 southbound at 130th Street was just cleared by that tow truck. All lanes have been reopened. You're still dealing with a call at about a 25, 26-minute drive time in between Shoreline and Seattle on that little 12-mile stretch, and that's because you're down to no express lanes on the southbound side because of the construction on the northbound side, so you still got some pretty heavy delays. Anywhere about 130th Street down to Mercer northbound. If you're coming up from south south center to Shoreline. That is about a 20-minute drive time. You got some moderate slowdowns because you go from four lanes to two lanes pretty quickly over the Ship Canal Bridge in that construction zone. Express lanes are open for you 24/7 if you want to use that. Southbound 405, still pretty busy. Got about a 25-minute drive time in between Linwood and Bellevue. I thought it was exiting off to 522 that was slowing down, but it is extended past 522 now. So it is on 405 that you got that slowdown through there. So watch out. And southbound side of the Valley Freeway exiting off to 84th Avenue. That earlier accident in Kent still partially blocking the exit ramp. I can still see it on one of the cams, causing a minor slowdown as people slow down if you're exiting off to 84th Avenue. Just navigate your way around that. But for the southbound side of the Valley Freeway, Renton to Sumner, you're running at posted speeds, about a 20-minute drive. In the Northwest News Radio Traffic Center, I'm Andy Bass.
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5: Morning clouds clearing to afternoon sun and 74. Nothing wrong with today's weather. Overnight, the clouds build back, and again, they're slow to clear tomorrow. 57 in the morning, 76 in the afternoon. Sunny skies on Sunday at 80. We're at 84 on Monday, even hotter Tuesday and Wednesday. In the Como Weather Center, I'm meteorologist George Waldenberger, Como 4 News.
1: Still just into the low 60s right now across the Puget Sound area. We'll check traffic and weather coming up soon and more local news.
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10: 10:49 now, Scott Carty. This is the Midday Report. Thanks for joining us on Northwest News Radio. We're getting closer and closer to the next keyword coming up at 11:15 for your chance to take the trip or keep the cash, a Mississippi Vacation River Cruise, or $3,000. The sentences are stiff for two convicted drug dealers.
11: Two Seattle area men are headed to prison for running a major drug trafficking operation tied to the Jungle homeless encampment and the International District. Isaiah Pacheco of Everett got 6 years. Sang Tran of Kent got 66 months. Investigators say the pair sold meth and cocaine while carrying high-powered guns to protect their drug trade. This case is part of a larger takedown that sees millions of dollars worth of narcotics across Washington, Oregon, and California. Aaron Reich, Northwest News Radio.
10: In Yakima, the case against the former county coroner may be over thanks to a plea agreement. Jim Curtis pleaded guilty this week to lying to police about overdosing on drugs in his office. When it happened, Curtis claimed that someone had tampered with his workout drink. He later admitted that he was using drugs that he found on bodies brought to his office. Curtis resigned as Yakima County coroner last year. Several other charges against him were dropped as part of the plea deal. Curtis received a one-year jail sentence that was suspended and was ordered to do community service work. The most powerful rocket in the world is still sitting on the pad after a failure to launch yesterday.
12: The countdown for the test flight went all the way down to T-minus zero.
13: And we did trigger a hold right at startup there. You saw we got a hold on the booster.
12: On X, SpaceX CEO Elon Musk said at least four of the engines failed to ignite. It will take a few days before they can try again with the 13th test flight of Starship, a rocket that will be needed for NASA's return to the moon. The launch abort caused shares of SpaceX stock to slip in after-hours trading. I'm Rory O'Neill.
10: Acting Attorney General Todd Blanche met with accusers of convicted sex offender Jeffrey Epstein yesterday. It follows a demand by a Republican senator whose support if Blanche is to be confirmed at the permanent AG. Blanche spent about an hour at Justice Department headquarters in Washington with the group of Epstein accusers who have criticized the Trump administration's handling of the disgraced financier's investigation and a trove of files related to his sex trafficking case. Well, if you are in Minnesota, you have a really interesting law. Minnesota leaders are highlighting a new grandparents' happy hour law. The grandparents' happy hour bill is now law in Minnesota. Governor Tim Walz signed the legislation this week in Champlin. The measure allows assisted living home and facilities to serve alcoholic beverages to their residents without a retail license. The law is part of the 2026 omnibus liquor bill that corrects a minor oversight that often kept senior living facilities from offering residents drinks. So now the members of the facilities can have a little tipple in the afternoon. It's 10:53 at Northwest News Radio.
14: 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Chances are there's an official Seafair Festival near you this weekend. Magnolia's Discovery Park hosts the Indian Days powwow at the Daybreak Star Indian Cultural Center today through Sunday. Quahaya Days starts today in Snohomish with a kids' fair and teen night. The parade's tomorrow. Des Moines hosts the Waterland Parade, including the legendary Seafair Pirates and Clowns, Saturday night at 6. The Alki Point Art Fair features 100 artists plus a kids zone all along the shoreline with a silent auction at the bathhouse. The Central District hosts the Bonadori Japanese Festival featuring drummers and crafts Saturday and Sunday at the Seattle Buddhist Temple. Sunday morning, the Seafair Pirates and Clowns come back for the West Seattle Grand Parade, moving south on California Avenue starting at 11 a.m. Sunday evening, the Chinatown Seafair Parade starts at 7. That's my list. I'm Denise Whitaker on Northwest News Radio.
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0: We are still monitoring that earlier crash on southbound side of Valley Freeway, exiting off to 84th Avenue. That accident scene is still partially blocking that exit ramp, causing maybe a 2 to 3 minute slowdown as people navigate their way through that. On the southbound side main lane, you're not dealing with too much of a problem. You're dealing with about a 19-20 minute drive time in between Renton and Sumner. I-5 southbound from the shoreline down to South Center. That little 22 mile stretch is about a 35 minute drive time, maybe 40-minute drive time. Still some heavy delays in between 130th Street all the way down to Mercer on the southbound side because there are no express lanes open for you. So everyone's got to use the main lanes, and that's why that's all that congestion through there. Northbound getting a little bit busier as well as you make your way up from Boeing Access Road up through the 520 construction zone, and is about a 20-minute drive time as well with about 10 to 15 minutes worth of delays. In the Northwest News Radio Traffic Center, I'm Andy Bass.
1: Pretty great afternoon ahead for you with a high in the low 70s. We are starting to warm up now, getting into the mid 60s in many areas, even some upper 60s, a couple spots. 67 in Bremerton, and it is 66 at Northwest News Radio.
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26: These are your political insights from ABC News. The 2026 midterm elections are just months away, but President Trump used a primetime speech to raise doubts about the results of the 2020 election that he lost to Joe Biden, asserting interference from China.
27: Today I'm asking the Office of the Director of National Intelligence, the Department of Justice, the FBI, and the CIA to investigate how and why such crucial information was hidden to fire those involved in the cover-up and to file criminal charges if appropriate.
26: But as ABC legal analyst Dan Abrams points out, under the Trump administration,
4: you've got Tulsi Gabbard making the announcement that they were scaling back the Foreign Malign Influence Center. The FBI shuttered a task force dedicated to investigating foreign deception operations. They shed staff at the U.S. Cybersecurity and Infrastructure Security Agency, which deals with foreign disinformation. I mean, these are the agencies that would help root this out.
26: The president demanding Congress passes SAVE Act to prevent voter fraud. Dave Packer, ABC News.
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21: From ABC News, I'm Wayne Cabot. Don't blame Canada. Toronto's premier on the defensive as nearly 900 wildfires burn across that country. Doug Ford, reacting to Republicans in Washington calling for sanctions against Canada.
22: They don't understand that Ontario is twice the size of Texas. And unfortunately, these fires that have happened in the U.S. every single year, we're there to support our great U.S. neighbors. And it's unfortunate they want to politicize this when people's lives are on the line.
21: The Milwaukee Brewers say tonight's home game against the Marlins is still on, even as the air quality index approaches 400. Hazardous. Fans have the option of exchanging their tickets. And FIFA is monitoring the air over New Jersey for Sunday's World Cup final. The CDC says bag lettuce is okay because it's not part of the iceberg making people sick. They suspect the bad batch was sold to Taco Bell in five states: Michigan, Ohio, Indiana, Kentucky, West Virginia. Michigan still has it the worst, another 700 cases just since yesterday. DHS Secretary Mark Wayne Mullen just threatened to withhold federal money from states that don't investigate their voters for possible election fraud, threatening also criminal penalties against election officials.
23: Mullen threatened to withhold federal funding if states refuse to implement the Trump administration's changes.
24: We're saying that the machines had to be secured and that your voter registration list needs to be scrubbed.
23: Despite Trump's claims about widespread issues with voting systems, newly declassified documents released by the White House on Thursday cast doubt on the Trump administration's claims that the systems used to tabulate ballots and transmit election results are vulnerable to widespread manipulation. Peter Haralambos, ABC News.
21: Concerns about chip stocks as the Nasdaq down more than 1% and the S&P is on track for a losing week. Netflix is down more than 7% on fears it's growing too slowly. 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
21: What a job for L.A. city workers today, draining more than 200,000 gallons of water after a broken main flooded Sunset Boulevard, filling a large sinkhole that developed after the break. Jonathan Reyes was out walking in West Hollywood when...
29: I just went up and it was geyser after geyser after geyser after geyser. All the water was flooding in.
21: A hacker got access to part of the Coca-Cola computer network tied to a dairy company that it owns. It's shutting down production at that dairy in connection with a ransomware event. Gas prices are approaching a nationwide average of $4 a gallon. Diesel back up to around $5. Experts point to both the U.S.-Iran war and Ukraine's attacks on Russian energy. ABC's Elizabeth Schulze.
0: In total, a new estimate from Moody's Analytics finds that the typical American household has now spent $620 extra in gas, diesel, and jet fuel expenses in the nearly 5 months since the start of the Iran war. Of course, this comes on top of years of stubbornly high prices for other everyday essentials, groceries, housing, and utilities.
21: Only one state won't let you pump your own gas, and most people like it that way in New Jersey, 64% telling Fairleigh Dickinson they oppose changing the rules to allow self-service. Support for full-service gas higher among women, who pollsters say traditionally see it as safer to have somebody around. But the gap between men and women could also be men just saying they like doing things with their cars. Wayne Cabot, ABC News.
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1: Andy Bass, who likes to pump his own gas, right, Andy?
3: Absolutely, every time, unless I make my daughter do it. We do have a brand new accident out there in Bellevue, 405 southbound, right at Southeast 8th Street. We got an accident blocking the right lane, reportedly as of right now. EMS, Fire Rescue, and State Patrol all en route to this. I don't see it on the cameras quite yet, but yeah, definitely watch out for that if it is there in between Southeast 8th Street and the I-90 bridge on the southbound side of 405. If you're continuing from Linwood to Bellevue, you still got about a 25-minute drive time. Still very sluggish right on the approach to the 522 interchange in Bothell. Don't see anything on the cameras. Just watch out for those delays. In Kent, trying to clean up that earlier problem on the southbound side of the Valley Freeway, exiting off to 84th Street. That is still partially blocking that exit ramp. Not really causing much of a slowdown, maybe 1 to 2 minutes as people navigate. Exiting off there for the main line of Renton to Sumner on the southbound side of the Valley Freeway, you are running up to speeds about a 19, maybe even a 20-minute drive time through there. Everything else is pretty good except for I-5 southbound. That's still very slow in between Shoreline and Seattle. That 12-mile stretch is still about a 25, almost a 30-minute drive time through there. So very busy. Northbound, not as bad, but you got about a 25-minute drive time in between, let's call it Boeing Access Road, all the way up through the 520 bridge. In the Northwest News Radio Traffic Center, I'm Andy Bass.
1: Getting ready to move our way into the 70s this afternoon. Clouds lingering around just a bit. They may increase tonight, but for your Saturday, we're looking for morning clouds and then some afternoon sun and into the mid-70s tomorrow. Right now, we are getting closer to the 70s. It's 64 in Bellevue with the sun peeking out, 67 in Bremerton, 65 in Tacoma, and 66 at Northwest News Radio in the shadow of the Space Needle.
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1: Seattle voters are one step closer to having a transit tax hike proposal on this November's ballot. The Seattle City Council made a vote yesterday. Steve Sleaze of Como News says the council's transit committee approved the plan and rejected a couple of proposed amendments.
7: The proposed tax increase would expand bus service, maintain the city's streetcar, and support major light rail projects if approved by voters. The transit sales tax in Seattle would jump from 0.15% to 0.3%. It would cost the average person an extra $29 a year, but it would reportedly generate about $138 million a year over the next decade.
1: Among other things, the money would be used to maintain the city-owned streetcar and hire staff to help speed up work on Link light rail expansion in Seattle. The full city council is set to take a final vote on the measure next week. If approved, it would then go to the November ballot. Voters in Everett will have five decisions to make on November's ballot about changing Everett's city charter. The city council approved potential amendments to what's effectively the city's constitution. One would tighten residency requirements for people who run for city office. Another would ban the mayor or city council members from holding any other elected government job. In the past, some Everett council members also held seats in the state legislature. Also in Everett, the city council is moving ahead with its proposed downtown stadium project, approving more than $10 million to buy four key properties. Buying that land unlocks a $7 million state grant, even though the council hasn't yet given final approval to build the $120 million outdoor event center for the Aqua Sox and a new USL soccer team. City's leaders say they're close to announcing two private funding partners as they work to close the remaining budget gap on the project. If approved, construction could begin as soon as this fall, with the stadium expected to be open by the end of 2027. Wildfires are keeping crews busy in the Pacific Northwest. Here's Northwest News Radio's Eric Heitz.
2: Since it started Thursday, the Three Queens fire has burned about 25 acres near Cochise Lake in Snoqualmie Pass. Firefighters were working to contain the blaze as U.S. Forest Service air and ground resources responded. Some resources were already at the scene. Others are en route. No word yet whether any evacuations or structures were threatened. Officials asked the public to avoid the area while firefighting operations continue. Meanwhile, the Neff Jones fire started yesterday morning in Franklin County. It's burned about 2 square miles and is growing. It's also threatening homes, crops, and a fish hatchery. Eric Heintz, Northwest News Radio.
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1: Market-wise, the Dow is down 293 points. That's down more than half of 1%. S&P 500 is down almost 0.9%. And the NASDAQ is down 311 points. That's down 1.2%.
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1: And my apologies, that is not the Business of Sports Minute on Northwest News Radio. Coming up, we're going to have your chance to take the trip or keep the cash right after we do traffic and weather just a couple minutes away.
9: It was supposed to fix a broken system.
10: Leaders pursuing corrective action after an audit found several $1 million in public funds missing from the King County Regional Homelessness Authority.
9: Now, the agency itself is fighting for survival.
11: The report says the agency burned through cash, went deep into the red, and could not reconcile millions of dollars in receivables.
9: Who is accountable? And what happens to people living on the streets?
12: Cats get 9 lives. This organization has had 10. And it's time for it to go.
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1: It's 11:12 at Northwest News Radio. I'm Scott Carty, and we are getting ready for your chance to take the trip or keep the cash. You know how it goes. We give you a keyword, and you text that in. This week, we're offering the opportunity to take a Mississippi River cruise vacation or to keep the cash, $3,000. It's easy as that. We give you the keyword. You type it in, spell it perfectly, just as we say. Only put in the keyword and then text it to us. So we'll give that in just a couple of minutes. But first, let's get to a traffic check.
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1: And for that, we rely on Mr. Andy Bass.
3: Well, Scott, we're getting reports of I-5 northbound exiting off to the 90 bridge. That off-ramp was just closed down. I cannot see anything in the way of accidents or disabled vehicles or maintenance vehicles out there, but not too sure why they closed that down. But right now, you cannot access I-5 northbound to either side of the 90 bridge, east or westbound, for that matter, off I-5 northbound. And that's starting to cause a little bit slowdown because people don't know what to do if they normally take that route. You can go to the 520 bridge, but obviously we got that Ship Canal construction zone slowing things down. So I-5 northbound just got a little bit busier. Southbound, still very busy anywhere from Shoreline down to Seattle. 12 miles is about 25, almost a 30-minute drive time. Still very heavy delays in between 130th Street down to Mercer. So careful through there. Still got that earlier accident, I-5 southbound. Up, nope, 405 southbound in between 8th Street as you make your way to the 90 bridge. That right lane remains blocked off through that accident scene. A little slow go on the approach to the 520 bridge. Through that accident scene and down to about Highway 900, it starts to break apart. Heading down to the South Sound area, noticing that Highway 18 is starting to get a little bit busier, especially on the westbound side, right at the Valley Freeway. Eastbound on the approach to I-5, also starting to see some delays, maybe a little bit of early lunch rush delays through there, so give yourself that extra time. In the Northwest News Radio Traffic Center, I'm Andy Bass.
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5: Scattered rain, some isolated downpours and lightning, as a matter of fact, this morning. Can't even rule out pockets of hail. This breaks up this afternoon, but we're in the 60s, much cooler than yesterday. Lingering clouds tonight through tomorrow morning, clear in the afternoon to 75. We have sunshine this weekend, upper 70s Saturday, low 80s Sunday, and then early next week, even hotter. In the Como Weather Center, I'm meteorologist George Waldenberger, Como 4 News.
4: Right now, we're 68 degrees in Bremerton, 65 in Bellevue, and 66 in Seattle.
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4: And here we go. I've got the sheet with the keyword. Oh, boy, you've been waiting on this. This is your chance to take the trip or keep the cash. 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And as we always tell you, just text the keyword. No emojis, no names, nothing else. Just the keyword. And here you go. Text the keyword barge. B-A-R-G-E. That's barge. B-A-R-G-E. 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Now, that's barge. B-A-R-G-E. To 206-421-1000. Easy as that. Take the trip or keep the cash all summer long here on Northwest News Radio. And your next chance to win is coming up at 1:15 right here. I'm Scott Carty. Thanks for joining us for the Midday Report. And lots to cover today as we continue on and get a little in-depth. We know that language evolves. You only have to pick up the works of Shakespeare to see that. But languages can also die. And new research says that more than half of the world's 7,000 languages are in danger of dying. Many of those endangered languages are in North America, the languages of Native American tribes. On ABC's Start Here podcast, Brad Milkey talked about it with senior correspondent Steve Osunsami, who recently visited Cherokee Nation.
18: Steve, thanks for being here. What is happening here?
19: So, you know, some of these tribes feel that America spent billions of dollars moving them, taking their lands away from them, displacing them, that the tribes have lost their language.
20: So since the so-called Age of Discovery 500 years ago, our culture and our language has taken it on the chin. It's been on a largely downward trajectory.
19: In the 1800s, it ended up becoming U.S. policy to displace these Native Americans in the name of the growth of the country that, you know, we now enjoy. And one of the other pieces of government policy that happened was this idea of civilizing Native Americans. That meant forcibly removing Native American children from their families and placing them and sending them away into boarding schools. Hundreds of thousands of Native American children who were taught to speak English, who were taught to sort of forget their culture. And a whole generation of people who came from those boarding schools, many of them, did not come back to their communities speaking the language. They came back speaking English. So this sets up what they're dealing with today. We were in Oklahoma on a Native American reservation about an hour from Tulsa. It's green and lush and very mountainous. It's become a very modern place, but you can still see the old world on the reservation that we visited. We spoke with the leader of the Cherokee tribe.
20: Chuck Hoskin Jr., principal chief of the Cherokee Nation.
19: The chief of some 400,000 Native Americans in America, in Oklahoma.
20: Our language mission is really to understand an existential mission. Like, this is whether the Cherokee Nation, in a real sense, continues on in the future.
19: And even he doesn't speak Cherokee.
20: As a Cherokee who doesn't speak, it's very joyful for me to hear it. Maybe I pick up a word here or there, very rarely. As chief, it's joyful, but I also think if I'm in Walmart, they're probably talking about me. What are they saying? And they're probably having fun with me, too.
19: They only have a couple thousand people who speak the language fluently, and most of those people are above 70 years old.

0: What do you do?
1: So we met one parent. Her name is Tesla Hodges. She's in her 30s. She was pregnant when we met her, and she had a son who was about under 10 years old.
2: Tesla is my English name. Getty is my Cherokee name.
1: Getty.
2: Mm-hmm.
1: And she's driving several hours a day up and down a mountain to what they call a Cherokee house.
3: Ellie, where's your cell? Ka'ala.
1: It's an immersion home for toddlers where they, all day long, the mothers and their children only speak Cherokee.
2: The rule is no English inside. So do your best to use hand motions, to act it out, whatever you can, and use the Cherokee that you know.
1: And what she's doing is she's trying to give her son and her children the gift of the language.
4: Obviously, you're driving an hour and a half. This means the world to you.
2: Yes, it does. For one, I get to be with my baby all day, every day. Two, we're both getting a sense of identity with our Cherokee culture, one that I didn't have growing up. I always knew that I was Cherokee, but I never knew what that meant or what that felt like.
1: So we went to a camp for little kids and then a grade school for slightly older kids.
4: And you guys are in what grade?
5: Nakina,
4: which means fourth. Okay.
1: It was interesting that there was a difference between the grade school students and the high school students. The grade school students were teaching me words.
4: Spell, help me, correct me.
5: Na-ki-ne.
1: But it was a different story with the high school students.
6: Knowing the language is dying was really like an important part for me to learn.
1: The high school students, they used words such as, it's my duty to learn this language.
7: I feel like as though it's almost my responsibility to my people to continue to cultivate it so that way we can continue to grow. Because if I don't take it on, who will?
1: There's two ends of this. One is, of course, sharing the language with children. The second is they know that they have fluent speakers who are still alive.
8: I hear little kids speaking Cherokee. And I've got she turned 4, and I'm teaching her how to speak Cherokee.
4: How often does she come, the 4-year-old comes to visit?
8: Well, if they let her, she'd live here.
1: This part just warms your heart because they have dedicated a portion of their budget to providing housing for senior citizens who speak the language fluently and building those homes next to schools so that the children who go to those schools can come and visit with the seniors who speak fluent Cherokee.
9: In literally no tradition, no culture more American, more original to this place than these tribal languages. Such important reporting here. Steve Osunsami, thank you so much.
1: You're welcome.
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10: How are we looking out there, Andy Bass?
12: Well, some better news out of 405 in Bellevue. That earlier accident between Southeast 8th Street and the 90 Bridge was just cleared. Still got about a 24, 25-minute drive time in between Linwood and Bellevue. And then Bellevue down to Tukwila is an additional 25 minutes of drive time. So the southbound side of 405 still extremely busy. I-5 northbound exiting off to I-90. That ramp remains closed. That's what I'm trying to say. Still don't understand or have any reason why it's closed down as of right now. But yeah, give yourself a little bit of extra time. You can always use the 520 bridge as an alternate. However, we have the Ship Canal Construction Bridge right there, and that goes down from 4 lanes to 2 pretty quickly. So it is starting to cause a pretty big delay. If you're coming up on the northbound side, right now from South Center to 520 is about a 25, even a 30-minute drive in there. Southbound side of the Valley Freeway, that earlier accident also was wrapped up and cleared. You don't have that to contend with anymore, and you're still dealing with about a 20-minute drive time in between Renton and Sumner. In the Northwest News Radio Traffic Center, I'm Andy Bass.
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0: sunshine out there. Some clouds lingering around, but just for decoration. We're going to warm up and keep getting into the low 70s. Increasing clouds tonight and into the upper 50s. And then morning clouds tomorrow for your Saturday with some afternoon sun and into the mid 70s for your afternoon lawn mowing and weeding. It's 11:26 now at Northwest News Radio.
1: It's time to find out what's on the screen. I'm Zach Wildfang. Christopher Nolan's long-awaited The Odyssey debuts in theaters today. The film has already sailed to a massive $17.6 million in Thursday preview screenings, marking one of the biggest preview hauls of 2026 and putting the epic adventure on course for a domestic opening weekend around $100 million. The film stars Matt Damon as Odysseus and has benefited from enormous demand for IMAX screenings, with premium format showings selling out well in advance of today's release. Chloe Fineman is leaving Saturday Night Live after 7 seasons, announcing in an Instagram post that it's time for her next chapter. Known for her celebrity impressions of stars like Jennifer Coolidge, Drew Barrymore, and Britney Spears, Fineman joined the cast in 2019 and quickly became one of the show's standout performers. Speaking of variety shows, Disney's bringing back the Mickey Mouse Club, ordering a pilot for a new version of the iconic children's series that famously launched the careers of stars like Britney Spears and Justin Timberlake. That's what's on the screen on Northwest News Radio.
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15: ABC News, I'm Wayne Cabot. As Canada fights nearly 900 fires burning, Toronto's premier Doug Ford seeks to put out a diplomatic fire from some in the U.S. calling for sanctions against Canada.
16: Those same elected officials from the Republican Party
5: Why don't they talk to their governor and see how they can support us?
15: The Brewers say tonight's game against the Marlins is on, even as the air quality index approaches 400 in Milwaukee, and FIFA is monitoring the air over New Jersey for Sunday's World Cup final. Michigan still has it the worst from the intestinal illness that has victims camping out in their bathrooms. Another 700 cases just since yesterday, just in Michigan. The CDC looking at contaminated lettuce sold to Taco Bells in Michigan, plus Ohio, Indiana, Kentucky, and West Virginia. DHS Secretary Mark Wayne Mullen says states that don't investigate their voters for possible election fraud could lose federal money. This is ABC News.
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0: Thanks for joining us on Northwest News Radio. It's 11:32. A lot going on, including the thunderstorms, the lightning from yesterday, spawning several wildfires in the Cascades and the East. What's called the Three Queens Fire has burned about 25 acres in some really steep and rough terrain near Catches Lake near Snoqualmie Pass. The Neff Jones Fire in Franklin County has burned about 2 square miles. That continues to grow, and it's threatening homes, crops, and a fish hatchery. The Seattle City Council's Transit Committee voted to move forward on putting a sales tax increase on the November ballot to fund transportation. The city of Everett is writing more than $10 million in checks to buy some of the downtown property that will become the site of a new ballpark. And the Skagit County Auditor's Office says, whoopsie, they forgot to include the only candidate for county sheriff in the voter's pamphlet. Chris Baldwin is the candidate, and he asked the county to not spend any money to send out a corrected version since he's running unopposed. In Marysville, I told you about that punch in a fight last week, earlier this week, actually. A Marysville man now could face a manslaughter charge. The fight moved from Don's restaurant outside to the back, and that's where prosecutors say an argument between 38-year-old Blaze Medina and 52-year-old Stephen Freiberg turned into a fight. Medina repeatedly punched Freiberg. Freiberg was pronounced dead at the scene. Medina's attorney says his client was immediately remorseful. A judge set for bail at $400,000. A man who was accused of communicating inappropriately with a juvenile, accused, was actually a victim of a different crime himself. With more on exactly what and how this happened, we check in with Northwest News Radio's Eric Heintz.
16: On June 14th, Bremerton police responded to a 911 call involving a group of people who say they found a man who was alleged to have attempted child exploitation. The group, working online, accused the man of engaging in inappropriate online communications with a juvenile and confronted him at his home. The man cooperated with police, who concluded he was not the source of the messages, as it came from another person in another state. Turns out the Bremerton resident was the victim of criminal impersonation, in other words, ID theft. Police urge the public to allow investigations to run their course while law enforcement gathers and verifies evidence. Eric Heintz, Northwest News Radio.
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0: Andy Bass has an update for you.
17: Well, we're still trying to figure out why the northbound I-5 exit ramp to I-90 bridge is closed at this time. Don't have any reports of accidents, broken down vehicles, or maintenance vehicles. They just closed that down, so you can't use that. You can always jump up to the 520 bridge on the northbound side of I-5. We got the construction zone over the Ship Canal Bridge to deal with, so it's going to give you an extra couple of minutes to work your way from the 90 bridge up to the 520 bridge. Southbound side of I-5, shoreline down to Seattle, 12 miles, about 25, almost 30 minutes worth of travel time through there. Still heavy delays in between 130th Street and Mercer with no express lanes open to you. 405 southbound in between Southeast 8th Street and the 90 bridge. That earlier accident was cleaned up. Still dealing with about a 23-minute drive time Linwood to Bellevue, and then about a 25-minute drive time from Bellevue down to Tukwila. So still plenty busy, but definitely getting back to normal. Southbound side of the Valley Freeway looking pretty good. Running at posted speeds. About a 20-21 minute drive time in between Renton and Sumner. No reports of problems through that stretch. I-5 southbound, Tacoma down to Olympia. Looking at Olympia, or going down to Olympia, I should say, still a little slow through JBLM and DuPont on the southbound side. And then again from Lacey down to Olympia, heavy delays starting to form right around Pacific Avenue. Again, don't see anything in accidents. Just give yourself that extra time. In the Northwest News Radio Traffic Center, I'm Andy Bass.
0: Thank you, Andy. Now go sit and rest. for another 9 minutes, okay? All right.
1: Okay.
0: Sunshine out there. It's a good place to rest is outside. Sit there, put your feet up, relax. But of course, if you're stuck inside of a glass booth like me and you're looking out the window, I know, we have to wait. Let's do it together. Sunshine into the low 70s this afternoon. Some increasing clouds tonight. Morning clouds tomorrow. And then some afternoon sun, a little bit warmer into the mid 70s. We are right now making our way closer and closer to the 70s. It is 69 degrees in Bremerton, 66 in Tacoma, 66 in Bellevue, and 67 right here at Northwest News Radio in Seattle.
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18: President Trump delivered an address to the nation last night, reiterating his claims of election fraud.
19: Tonight, I'm announcing the immediate declassification and release of critical intelligence, revealing shocking vulnerabilities in our election infrastructure.
18: But how much truth was in the speech? Let's bring in ABC News correspondent Stephen Portnoy from Washington, D.C. There was a lot in that speech last night. What was true? What wasn't?
20: Well, look, the president made a number of claims, some of which are based in the documents that he publicly released last night. Several claims are exaggerated or require context. The president alleged that China in 2020 preferred that he be defeated and that China interfered in the 2020 election. But the documents that he released last night bear out these facts. The intelligence community determined and publicly announced in 2021 that China did not interfere. At the time, the documents point out that there was an official within the intelligence community who argued that Beijing meddled on social media and in its public statements, something that was disclosed at the time as a minority view within the intelligence community. The president last night said that how he sees it is the deep state, as he put it, suppressed and manipulated the intelligence. That's not what happened. The intelligence community, in fact, disclosed what Trump highlighted last night. There was an internal debate on the extent of the alleged meddling, and the newly released documents reflect rather mild dissent, a muted debate. The president framed it the way he did to bolster his argument that China was engaged in an effort to try to defeat him in 2020. China, it was alleged, hacked into U.S. voter databases. Stealing voter data is not the same as affecting electoral outcomes. President said that U.S. election systems are vulnerable to hacking. To the extent that that's true, the documents released last night show that the databases are susceptible to breaches, but that wide-scale hacking of electoral outcomes would be, quote, difficult given how decentralized our American elections are. Here's another claim. The president said that some 280,000 people are on the voter rolls without being American citizens. It was extremely short on substantiation. The top line number the president announced is said to come from four different states: California, Pennsylvania, New Jersey, and Nevada. Those four states have not turned their voter rolls over to the Department of Homeland Security for this review. DHS last night did not explain how it arrived at that number. Separately, DHS put out a separate list of other states where they said that there's a certain number of people who are dead and a certain number of non-citizens in those other states. It's based on a review of a database that is meant to check against people's eligibility for SNAP and TANF and other Medicaid and other benefits. But it's based on Social Security data. The Social Security Administration itself says that it's not meant to be used as a comprehensive database for citizenship because, according to the administration, people born before 1978 may not have accurate information in the database. And that's going to be the check against which we decide whether people are eligible to vote in the United States? That raises substantial questions. The president said that there's an example of voter registration fraud in the state of Michigan. He called it large-scale fraud. It actually looks much smaller scale. And apparently it was investigated by the FBI, but no charges were brought. The president says he wants the FBI and the Justice Department to dig back into that. Biden won the state of Michigan in 2020 by 2.8 percentage points. And even if Biden had not won, even if Trump had won that state, Trump still would have lost the presidency to Biden because Michigan's 16 electoral votes wouldn't have swayed the ultimate outcome. The president overall argued that the Save America Act is necessary, but other than strengthening protections against the prospect of non-citizen voting, it would make it much more laborious for citizens to register to vote and to vote by mail. They'd have to send in photocopies of their driver's licenses or their IDs with their ballots. Generally speaking, as you look at all the things the president announced last night or made claims about last night, there's relatively little in the Save America Act as it passed the House that would address the concerns the president aired. So that's the broader context to the president's 25-minute address last night.
18: ABC News correspondent Stephen Portnoy from Washington, D.C.
3: Quite the event on television last night. A lot of people still talking about it as we make our way into Friday. A bill moving through the California legislature would require disclosure if photos in rental ads, like on Airbnb, are made using AI. Seems to make sense. You want to see what the real deal is, right? Similar legislation was signed into law last October, and it requires advertisements for property sales to disclose any use of AI or digital staging. It must also include the original image before modifications were made. The rental property version of the bill, AB 2025, was introduced by the Democratic Assembly member Gail Pellerin of Santa Clara. The bill passed the Assembly in May. The California legislature will return from the recess on August 3rd. And listen to this, Virginia's first drone-delivered defibrillator program. It's moving from test flights to real cardiac arrest calls. Police and fire officials announced Thursday that James City County is wrapping their final testing for the emergency program. In one test, the drone reached a rural home way out in the middle of nowhere in 2.5 minutes, beating the fire department's average response to that area by more than 5 minutes. Duke and Virginia Commonwealth universities are leading the study with funding from the American Heart Association. A pilot launches August 1st by the Tuano Fire Station. Really fascinating use of what drone technology could be able to do for us.
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21: This is the Bloomberg Business of Entertainment report. Is Netflix losing its edge? While its share of total TV viewing in the U.S. has grown, the streaming giant has done so at a slower pace than free alternatives. And despite releasing a number of major hits last year, total engagement didn't surge. Bloomberg's Lucas Shaw says Netflix's strategy is different from other streaming services.
22: Netflix has a more of a volume approach, and as a result of that, they want to have a new hit all the time. For most of their recent history, it's been true and successful. So far this year, it's been more of a struggle.
21: So what's the company doing differently?
22: Netflix is pushing into other types of programming to try to bring in people more times a day, right? 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They just struck a deal with a bunch of publishers.
21: On the bright side, while Paramount Plus, HBO Max, Amazon, and Peacock have all released hits this year, Netflix still accounts for half the most watched shows on streaming. Lisa Mateo, Bloomberg Radio.
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17: Oh, I'm seeing some volume build on the southbound side of I-5 from Tacoma down to Olympia, especially through JBLM and DuPont, and then from Lacey down to Olympia, starting to get real busy. Don't see anything in the cameras in the way of accidents or disabled vehicles. Just got some heavy delays starting to form. Even northbound in between Lacey and DuPont is starting to get a little bit busier through there on northbound I-5. So if you're coming up from Olympia to Tacoma, you're dealing with maybe a 32 to 33-minute drive time through that area. 405 northbound Tukwila to Bellevue is still a little slow through the Renton S-curve as you make your way up to Highway 900. That's about a 16, maybe even a 17-minute drive time with about 6 or 7 minutes worth of delays. Southbound side, Linwood to Bothell, that's still a little busy on the approach to 522 in Bothell. That's about a 15-minute ride, and then from Bothell down into Bellevue is looking pretty good. You got some minor pockets of heavy traffic through there. I-5 southbound, Shoreline to Seattle, Capitol, 12 miles, about 25, 30 minutes. Got four lanes of traffic. No express lanes open to you on the southbound side until the end of the year, or they can complete that construction project over the Ship Canal Bridge on the northbound side. Speaking of northbound, you're still a little slow go from Boeing Access Road up through the 90 Bridge and through the 520 Bridge. The 90 Bridge off-ramp still remains closed. Still haven't gotten any word from officials why they closed that down, but watch out for that. In the Northwest News Radio Traffic Center, I'm Andy Bass.
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4: Pleasant day today. It's a little cool but quiet this evening. And then tonight, the clouds build back. 57 degrees tomorrow morning. So you may need jackets tomorrow morning with the cloud cover, but the afternoon sun returns in 76. Not a bad day. Sunday looks even nicer at 80 degrees with sunshine most of the day. In the Como Weather Center, I'm meteorologist George Waldenberger, Como 4 News.
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3: Great to have you along. It's the Midday Report here on Northwest News Radio, the home of Take the Trip or Keep the Cash. Another chance to win coming up at 1:15. Imagine you could win $3,000. I'm Scott Carty. Thanks for joining us here. Two Seattle area drug dealers are now heading to federal prison. Northwest News Radio's Aaron Wright has the update.
1: Prosecutors say two mid-level drug dealers trafficked meth and cocaine tied to homeless encampments along I-5 in Seattle's International District. Isaiah Pacheco of Everett was sentenced to 6 years. Sang Tran of Kent got 66 months. Investigators say Tran was caught on a wiretap arranging meth deals, and agents later found cocaine, loaded guns, and cash at his home. Pacheco was picked up in a later takedown after agents seized massive quantities of meth, cocaine, fentanyl, and heroin across Washington, Oregon, and California. Both men admitted to carrying firearms to protect their drug operations. Aaron Wright, Northwest News Radio.
3: 11:51 now at Northwest News Radio. A former Lewis County Public Utilities District Commissioner convicted of bribing an official will now spend 1 year in prison. The evidence against Michael J. Kelly included legally obtained taped phone conversations in which he offered to support a pay raise for PUD General Manager David Plotz if Plotz created a PUD job for him. Kelly's attorney argued for a lesser sentence since he's a first-time offender, but the Lewis County judge rejected that. His attorney told the Chronicle that he already filed an appeal to have every aspect of the case reviewed. Despite a low flyover that went viral in Florida, the Blue Angels will be performing at Seafair. Here's Chris Daniels with Como News.
5: For many, they are a rite of passage in the summer, even if some people view them as wrong.
8: I will say, like, Seafair, the energy here, there's a lot of people here. It's good. It's fun.
5: But Charter Rayan says the Blue Angels are another story.
8: I know a lot of the neighbors leave their house because it's so loud. So it is pretty disruptive.
5: And the Navy jets have made a disruption of sorts on social media after this video appeared to show a Blue Angel getting oh so close to a bunch of beachside spectators in Pensacola, Florida on Wednesday.
9: There's a potential danger to the public.
5: Former Air Force Dr. Brett LeBeg has been a critic of the air shows that have also been a seafarer spectacle for years and says this is another example of the safety and environmental reasons to end them.
3: Seafair President and CEO Emily Cantrell tells Como News Seafair knows how to put on a safe and enjoyable show. It's 11:53 at Northwest News Radio. Thanks for joining us. Time for the Almanac.
24: I'm Brian Calvert with the Almanac. A look at what happened on this date in history. It was this date in 1954, the first Newport Jazz Festival was held. This date, the same year in 1954, the Brooklyn Dodgers took the field as the first team in baseball history with a majority of black players. This date in 1955, Disneyland opened in Anaheim, California, and it was this date in 1968. Beatles feature-length cartoon Yellow Submarine premiered at the London Pavilion. This date in 1984, the U.S. passes the National Minimum Drinking Age Act, prohibiting those under the age of 21 from buying or possessing alcohol. And it was this date in music history in the year 2019. If I lay here. The band Snow Patrol, their ballad Chasing Cars was named the most played song of the 21st century on UK radio. That's today's Almanac here on Northwest News Radio.
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17: We are still dealing with a couple of issues out there, Scott, especially on the northbound side of I-5. You cannot exit off to I-90 in either direction as of right now. Still don't have any word why they closed down that off-ramp from the northbound side of I-5 to I-90 Dearborn Street. But yeah, give yourself a couple of extra minutes. 520 is still your best alternate if you usually take the 90 bridge eastbound to get across it. 520 is wide open for you to use there. But getting to that, that's the problem because of the Ship Canal construction zone where we're still down the two lanes. I-5 southbound just picked up an extra 5 minutes if you're heading from Shoreline down to Seattle. 12 minutes and about 30-31 minutes of drive time through there. Very heavy in between 130th Street as you make your way to the Ship Canal. And once you cross that, it's still a little slow go all the way down to Mercer. I-5 southbound Tacoma down to Olympia still very busy, especially through JBLM DuPont on your way down to Olympia, adding about 15-20 minutes of delays. In the Northwest News Radio Traffic Center, I'm Andy Bass.
3: Thank you, Andy. 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And get out in the sun, too. 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Feel good. Get some free vitamin D. We are plugging along with the weather. The clouds are out there. We're not seeing anything dramatic today, thankfully. Yesterday was plenty for our liking, I believe. We will be seeing some sun as we keep going through the weekend. Some increasing clouds tonight, though, before we get there. We're going to wake up tomorrow on Saturday with that cup of coffee and some morning clouds and then see some afternoon sun into the mid-70s. By Sunday, it'll be sunny into the mid-70s. And Monday, mostly sunny, with a high near 80. Oh, but it keeps going. Tuesday, mostly sunny with a high in the mid-80s. It's happening. It'll warm back up for us. Right now, temperatures around the Sound include Bremerton at 69, 65 in Puyallup, 66 in Bellevue, and it is now 68 degrees in Seattle at Northwest News Radio.
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10: I've taken some adventurous and exciting vacations in my life, but this is not the sort of thrill I'm after.
11: Like an amusement park, there's just people everywhere, it seems chaotic.
10: This is the sound of a hiker in Yosemite National Park recently on a stairway overhanging a sheer cliff face, the ground hundreds of feet below, squeezing past crowds of hikers coming the opposite way. Later, he described the scene to ABC News.
11: I did witness a lot of people slipping on the trail, actually, and I think some people got hurt while I was there.
10: This is not a one-off thing. All summer, crowds in Yosemite have been smashing records. Parking lots are overflowing. Half Dome is half blocked by all the people taking photos, and the trails are unbearably full. Some say it's getting dangerous, at the very least, annoying.
11: It kind of drives away the animals and just the crowds and makes it harder to witness or see things.
10: But what changed? It wasn't like this last year or the year before. Well, one explanation for the increase in crowds is that President Trump signed an executive order to maximize tourism at the national parks, including ending a reservation system that began at the start of the COVID pandemic. So now you're just allowed to show up and get in until the park is at capacity, which is happening often. Officials at Yosemite reassure ABC News that this viral footage is not a representation of the whole park.
12: We're having a fantastic summer and all our metrics are positive, and I'm really proud of our team and our partners for delivering, I think, a really, really fantastic year for the American people and visitors from all over the world.
10: And when you think about it, this is a good problem to have, right? Like, our parks are too popular, too many people are piling in, appreciating them. Advocates of the changes say if you want the capacity smaller, fine, make it smaller, but don't complain about fewer no-shows. Employees at the park, though, might not agree. The local union representing Yosemite staff said traffic is terrible, commute times are longer, tourists used to be assured that at the end of that long commute, at least they'd have a reserved ticket. That is no longer the case, though. More are being turned away, and of the ones that get in, you're now competing with hundreds of other people for shade, for benches on which to rest, and for precious inches on these trails.
3: 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We are approaching the 12 o'clock hour. That means we're getting even closer to the 1 o'clock hour. Your next chance to take the trip or keep the cash here on Northwest News Radio.
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2: ABC News, I'm Wayne Cabot. The head of Homeland Security threatening to pull money and charge election officials if states don't cooperate with President Trump's demand that they investigate voters. Secretary Mark Wayne Mullen saying DHS has identified more than 250,000 potential non-citizens illegally registered to vote in four states. ABC News Chief Justice Correspondent Pierre Thomas reports.
4: They've yet to describe their methodology in terms of how they came up with this information and whether they were able to basically talk to the state officials in those locations to see if the information matches up.
2: California's Secretary of State says that they will review these DHS claims. California Senator Alex Padilla calls DHS actions a disgusting abuse of power. A ransomware attack on Coca-Cola's dairy company has led to a shutdown on production at Fairlife Dairy based in Chicago, which produces a range of lactose-free products. A plea to American governors from Ontario Premier Doug Ford.
6: If you have additional water bombers you aren't using, if you have any wildfire firefighters that you can spare, we'd be forever grateful.
2: Close to 900 fires are still burning across Canada, smoke pouring across much of the continent, leading FIFA to monitor the air over New Jersey for Sunday's World Cup final. Big escalation of the Iran war today. The U.S. targeting civilian infrastructure, hitting bridges and a major railway station in Iran. ABC's Patrick Rievel at the Foreign Desk in London.
14: In response, we've seen Iran escalating its attacks on regional U.S. allies, targeting Jordan, Qatar, Bahrain, Kuwait. Kuwait saying that Iran targeted and hit and caused significant damage to a power and water desalinization plant.
2: Iran also saying it struck inside Syria for the first time during this war. All this pushing oil even higher today. Brent crude close to $88 a barrel. 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
2: The UK has a PM in waiting.
18: What a moment. And what backing you've given me.
2: Andy Burnham, elected leader of Britain's governing Labour Party today, soon to become the seventh Prime Minister in a decade.
19: In a recent interview, he said that he would not be afraid to stand up to Donald Trump, while at the same time respecting the office of the President, and of course with the US and Europe diverging on some big issues of NATO, Iran, and the war in Ukraine. He is expected to take over the country on Monday. And before that, we know that he will meet with the king. And also, Keir Starmer is expected to deliver his final speech as prime minister.
2: ABC's Marcus Moore in London. As smoke fills the mall in D.C., Jason McCall, a tourist from Tennessee, is blowing off the smoke.
20: It's kind of natural to have wildfires. It's been that way for millions of years, so I have zero concerns. And it just needs, it's a part of nature's process.
2: If there's a silver lining to the bad air warnings, maybe it's this. Health officials say people under air quality warnings should not be vacuuming unless the vacuum has a HEPA filter. They also advise you don't fry food or broil food. Don't burn candles or incense. If you have an air conditioner, set it to recirculate. If your AC doesn't have that mode, then turn the AC off. Needless to say, smoking and vaping is out of the question. They say an air quality index around 150 is like smoking a half a pack of cigarettes. I'm Wayne Cabot, ABC News.
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3: That is what they are struggling with, and we know it all too well with the wildfires out here in past years. It's 12:04 now.
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3: Andy Bass has the traffic update.
17: Yep, we figured out why I-5 southbound was starting to see some volume building between Shoreline and Seattle. We had a stalled vehicle right at Mercer Street. However, a tow truck came and picked them up. All lanes have been reopened. However, you're still dealing with about a 35, almost a 36-minute drive time in between Shoreline and Seattle. 12 miles of heavy delays through there. Northbound is starting to get real busy as well. Still got the off-ramp to the 90 Dearborn Street exit closed down. Not too sure exactly why, but people are starting navigate through that. I-5 northbound, Boeing Access Road, up through the 520 bridge. Head 2 is about a 20, maybe even a 25-minute drive time as of now, so allow yourself that extra time. 99 is still your best alternate if you want to use that. Not as bad, but it is starting to get a little busy as people are starting to use that. You want to use 405, that's also in pretty decent shape. Southbound side, Linwood to Bothell, that's still about a 10, maybe even a 12-minute drive time. Bothell to Bellevue, that's about a 13-minute drive time, and then Bellevue down to Tukwila, that's about a 25-minute drive time. So the southbound side, not as bad if you want to use that as an alternate, but it is starting to get a little bit busier. Highway 18 in between I-5 and the Valley Freeway, both sides starting to see some heavy volume build through there. Not too sure exactly why. Don't see anything on camera, but watch out for that. And I-5 southbound from JBLM down to Olympia at 2 is about a 25-minute drive. In the Northwest News Radio Traffic Center, I'm Andy Bass.
3: Thank you, Andy. Sunshine out there. We've got the clouds. They're burning off. They're going to move out of the way. But if you just look at the blue sky, then you won't see the clouds, right? That's my optimistic perspective for you. We'll get into the low 70s this afternoon. We're getting closer. It's already 69 in Bremerton, and it's 68 right here in the shadow of the Space Needle at Northwest News Radio.
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3: The Seattle City Council, one more vote away from putting a sales tax hike on the November ballot to fund mass transit. The council's transit committee, which includes every single council member, did approve the plan yesterday to raise the transit sales tax to 0.3%, double its current rate. Steve Salise of Como News says that amounts to about $29 per person and would raise about $138 million a year for the next decade.
1: That money would maintain the city-owned streetcar. It would also pay for staffing that is reportedly needed to accelerate construction for light rail extensions to both West Seattle and Ballard and the Graham Street infill station. Plus, the increased funds would continue to help subsidize transit passes and access programs for low-income residents.
3: The council takes a final vote next week, and the last time a transit sales tax hike was on the ballot in Seattle 6 years ago, back in 2020, 80% of voters approved that one. Everett City Council is sending 5 amendments to the city charter vote to voters this fall. The changes come to a commission that's formed every decade to review the charter, which is effectively the city's constitution. The proposed changes include where official city notices are posted, how many times the council must meet each year, and when somebody must be a resident in Everett before they can actually run for city office. Other happenings in Everett include a $10 million approval to buy property for a $120 million new venue. Everett is moving forward to get the property to buy the new stadium that will host the Aqua Sox and a new professional USL soccer team. City also filed eminent domain lawsuits against 2 property owners who have not yet agreed to sell. Officials say they're also close to announcing 2 private funding partners, and they could start construction as soon as this fall. Wildfires are taking their toll once again around the Pacific Northwest. Yesterday's lightning did not help. Here's Northwest News Radio's Eric Heintz.
7: Among the fires that sprang up yesterday is one called the Three Queens Fire. It burned about 25 acres in steep, rough terrain near Cochise Lake near Snoqualmie Pass. Crews from Snoqualmie Pass Fire and Rescue are working the lines with the help from U.S. Forest Service planes. Meanwhile, the Neff Jones Fire started yesterday in Franklin County. It's burned about 2 square miles and is growing, and it's threatening homes, crops, and a fish hatchery. Meanwhile, 2 lightning-caused fires in Wasco County, Oregon, have led to some Level 3 evacuations. One of them, known as the Cross White Fire, has burned more than 4,000 acres. Eric Heintz, Northwest News Radio.
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30: 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This is a Bloomberg Money Minute. Stocks are under pressure. Some chip makers are hurting today. In the business of entertainment, a federal judge now says she will rule on a request by a dozen states to at least temporarily pause Paramount's Skydance $110 billion takeover of Warner Brothers Discovery by July 22nd. President Trump's Trump Media has discussed charging Wall Street traders, hedge funds, and others upwards of $100,000 a month for faster access to his posts on the Truth Social platform, according to the Financial Times. That could give those who pay access to market-changing news on war, tariffs, trade deals, etc., and even official federal policies milliseconds before those who don't pay receive them. That could give them time to trade on the info. And just how popular is soccer in the U.S.? The workplace management platform Envoy says on July 7, the day the U.S. men's soccer team played Belgium, attendance at U.S. offices was down 26%, 10 times more than the day after the Super Bowl. Denise Pellegrini, Bloomberg Radio.
3: It is 12:11 at Northwest News Radio. 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I'll give you that keyword that you can text in. You could qualify to win a Mississippi River vacation cruise, or you could qualify and decide you want $3,000 in cash. 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We'll get to traffic and weather coming up.
30: As Americans get ready for summer, the price of everything keeps going up.
5: Inflation hitting its highest level in nearly 3 years, up 3.8% from a year ago, as prices soar from gas to groceries.
30: The issue is oil.
8: It's the sky-high price of energy that's driving inflation both at the consumer and the producer level.
30: And the war in Iran could send prices even higher.
9: Any escalation in the region, and you see it immediately reflected in oil prices.
30: Whatever happens next happens here. 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
22: Some people with Samsung phones are seeing red. Reports have been floating around of phantom reddish-pink boxes showing up on screens of some Galaxy S26 Ultra phones. Samsung says it's a software issue, not a hardware one, and a fix is on the way. The company behind the AI Grok is suing a man accused of using it to create sexualized images of real people. Reuters says this is one of the first lawsuits brought by an AI company against a user. New York's governor casting an AI eye on state laws. Governor Kathy Hochul tells Bloomberg her office used AI to go through, quote, every single rule, regulation, and policy looking for anything outdated. And with college move-in days coming up, Google says lots of people are looking for dorm decorating ideas. The search for dorm designer jumped 525% in the last month. Some of the top decorating trends, beach, boho, and coastal. With Tech Trends, Michelle Franzen, ABC News.
3: Police are investigating an incident that happened on the set of the Today Show Thursday morning. TMZ reports an intruder stormed into the studio around 9 a.m. asking for host Al Roker. Law enforcement sources said the man then lunged at host Craig Melvin while yelling a racial slur. Security was able to rush in and detain the man. It's unclear how he got access to the restricted area. I've been to the Today Show set, and it is a highly secure area that is not easy to move around or get into unless you are escorted by security. It's 12:14 now.
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3: And here's Andy Bass.
17: Well, we're still monitoring some volume building throughout all of Seattle, maybe enjoying that beautiful day out there or maybe enjoying a lunch. We got I-5 southbound from Shoreline down to Seattle, 12 miles, about 25 to 30 minutes. Still trying to recover from that earlier stalled vehicle at Mercer. That has been cleaned up and long gone, but you've still got some residual delays behind it, along with no express lanes open to you, so only the main lanes through there. So that's what's causing those major slowdowns. I-5 northbound exiting off to the 90 bridge that has been reopened. Whatever was going on, they cleaned up and fixed. So you can use the 90 bridge again, and it's starting to get delays to thin out on the northbound side. Not as bad. Boeing XS Road up to the 520 bridge. That's still about maybe a 20-minute drive time. Heading out to the east side, I can tell you Highway 18 is extremely slow. Westbound side, anywhere between Issaquah Hobart Road and the 90 interchange, seeing about a 20-minute drive time through there with about 10, maybe even 15 minutes of delays. And then US 2 from 522 Lake City Way out to about Ferndale, make it Roosevelt Road. We have got about, average speed is about 20 miles an hour through there. Again, don't see anything in the way of accidents. That construction zone could be slowing you down. In the Northwest News Radio Traffic Center, I'm Andy Bass.
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0: Happy Friday. You've earned it. Our storms are in the rearview mirror and no rain in the forecast until further notice. We'll stay quiet this evening. Overnight, we're down to 57 with the return of the clouds. They'll clear slowly tomorrow to sunshine and 76 degrees. Sunday, 80 degrees. Monday, Tuesday, Wednesday, we heat back up potentially near 90 by the middle of next week. In the Como Weather Center, I'm meteorologist George Waldenberger, Como 4 News.
3: Hey, looking at the big board of temperatures right now, 69 degrees in Bremerton, 67 in Tacoma, 67 as well in Bellevue, and Seattle at 68 degrees. 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
3: I just said that. Good to have you here. I'm Scott Carty. This is the Midday Report. You know, as cars are costing more and more, that means monthly car payments are also reaching record highs. And for a lot of us, it's just awful if there's a not-so-new car that breaks down. You're paying all this money, and then it's not running for you and costing you more. The Better Business Bureau is launching a new program to help you resolve any dispute over your purchase or lease contract. It's a very interesting concept. The BBB's Cameron Nakashima talked about it with Holly Menino and Patrick Hushin across the street at Como News.
10: Washington car owners have filed more than 1,600 BBB complaints about auto dealerships over the past 2 years and 871 negative reviews about the same thing. And many of these situations involve problems with warranty disputes, repair delays, maybe vehicle problems that keep coming back up. And the customer on top of this, they're reporting to us that they feel like they're being passed back and forth between the dealership who they bought the vehicle with and the manufacturer of that vehicle. And that's where BBB Auto Line is designed to step in and help bring things forward. It's a free dispute resolution program for anybody who has purchased or is leasing a vehicle from participating businesses, manufacturers that have agreed to be held accountable and opted into the program, which is most manufacturers in the U.S. And what this means for you as a person who maybe has bought a new vehicle or is leasing one is if you have problems and they're not getting resolved the normal way and you need a little bit of a nudge, BBB Auto Line can step in and help connect you with the right person, the right channels at the manufacturer to help you get that resolution, whatever that looks like. And instead of you having to pay out of pocket or go get a lemon law attorney.
11: And Cameron, what do these situations usually look like where someone might need to get BBB Auto Line involved?
10: I'll give you a recent example. So there was a single father. He came to our local Better Business Bureau after spending more than a year and a half trying to resolve these issues with a dealership where he had leased this electrical vehicle that just it stopped charging. And so he ended up having to go in about four times over the course of a year and a half to get everything resolved. And that took a lot of time. And while the repairs, because it was a new vehicle, were covered under warranty, he's out time, he's out job opportunities because he's self-employed partially. And so there's a lot of problems that this can create in life. And as you mentioned at the top, it creates a lot of stress for people when they're not in their vehicle. And so he eventually contacted us at BBB Auto Line. We were able to get him in touch with the manufacturer who had made the vehicle. This was a GMC in this case, and they are part of the BBB Auto Line program. They coordinated a buyback with him, and he ended up getting about $20,000 back. He got paid back all the cost of his lease plus the down payment. So he had a really good happy ending on that one.
4: Wow. All right. That's good to hear.
6: Incredible.
4: Yeah. Well, Cameron, what advice does the Better Business Bureau have for viewers who believe that their vehicle may be a lemon?
10: So absolutely start documenting problems immediately. So save repair orders, warranty records, any kind of messages that you have between you and the dealership or you and the manufacturer. Those are going to go a long way if disputes really show up later. Try to resolve issues immediately and try to resolve them directly too with the dealership or the manufacturer, especially if it's a BBB accredited manufacturer or dealership. They've already agreed to be held to that higher standard. But if you can't resolve things directly with them, that's where you can go into these programs. There are programs out there that can help, BBB Autoline being one of them. That's not going to cost anything. And they're going to help you kind of mediate between you and the manufacturer. But the documentation, trying to be just communicative and reporting stuff early, that's all going to go a long way to keeping you protected with your vehicle.
3: 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One of Seattle's most recognized bars.

0: 1976, Oliver's in the almost 100-year-old Mayflower Park Hotel has been known for their classic martini. 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
1: 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They're what has kept us alive, and hopefully, you know, another 50 years.
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4: Heartstopper is coming to an end, but Nick and Charlie are forever. Heartstopper Forever, the movie conclusion to the popular Netflix teen romance series, is out today. Star Kit Connor tells ABC Audio he hopes the show will live on as a comfort watch to people of all ages.
5: It makes people feel comfortable, feel safe, feel inspired, feel brave. If it continues to do that, then I think we'll be in good stead.
4: Jenna Ortega and Rose Byrne are teaming up for a new drama, Nasty, the new film about a competitive gymnast and her contentious relationship with her coach, reunites Byrne with If I Had Legs, I'd Kick You director, Mary Bronstein.
6: I'm a soldier.
4: Paramount Plus has released the first trailer for Lioness Season 3. The thrilling spy series starring Zoe Saldana and Nicole Kidman returns to Paramount Plus on August 2nd. And happy birthday to David Hasselhoff, who is 74 today. Michelle Franzen, ABC News.
0: It is 12:24 at Northwest News Radio. Getting ready for a traffic update. And, of course, we're also getting ready to give you another keyword in less than an hour. Just stick around here. We'll give that to you for your chance to take the trip or keep the cash. You could be going on a Mississippi River cruise or be $3,000 richer. 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
0: Is it finally Friday? It is. Here's Andy Bass.
8: And if you're going to get out of the office, don't take I-5 southbound. Still very busy in between Shoreline and South Center. That 22-mile stretch is about a 35-minute drive time. Very heavy delays in between 130th Street and Mercer. That's because you have no express lanes open to you. Those are all main lanes that you're dealing with that heavy volume. Northbound, not too bad. You got about a 15, maybe even a 20-minute drive time. Anything from Boeing Access Road up through the 520 bridge where you squeeze from four lanes down to two over the Ship Canal Construction Bridge, so watch out for that. The express lanes on the northbound side are open for you 24/7. 405 southbound, still a little slow go anywhere from Linwood down to Bothell, and then Bothell down to Bellevue is still about a 25-minute drive time complete, and then you got about a 24-minute drive time in between Bellevue and Tukwila. So the southbound side of 405 is also starting to see those delays build. In the Northwest News Radio Traffic Center, I'm Andy Bass.
0: 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Turning into a really nice Friday afternoon, some clouds out there, some blue sky, sunshine. Seems to be the pattern for the next 24 hours. Some increasing clouds tonight, some morning clouds tomorrow, but then afternoon sun for your Saturday into the mid-70s, and then sunny into the mid-70s on Sunday. By the time we get to Monday, we're getting back into the 80s and possibly even higher. 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
9: 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And then imagine losing those prescription sunglasses. That's expensive. I recorded this message out at SeaTac Airport because so many of us are traveling right now. 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
5: This is a Bloomberg Business of Sports report. With the World Cup behind us, attendance at U.S. offices fell 26% on July 7th, the day after the country's loss against Belgium. According to Envoy, office turnout was lower on the day of the match itself, with attendance down 8.5% compared with the three-month Monday average. And according to UKG, the World Cup may have cost the U.S. economy $11.7 billion in lost productivity, with more than a quarter of U.S. workers coming to work late, leaving early, or staying home to watch the matches. A top Trump administration official says FIFA has informed President Trump that the U.S. will host the 2031 FIFA Women's World Cup. The Trump administration is signaling that cooperation will depend in part on FIFA's transgender athlete policy, aligning more closely with U.S. policies. FIFA has not yet formally awarded the locale of the 2031 Women's World Cup and plans to vote before the end of 2026. With the Bloomberg Business of Sports report, I'm Michael Barr.
6: These are your political insights from ABC News. The 2026 midterm elections are just months away, but President Trump used a primetime speech to raise doubts about the results of the 2020 election that he lost to Joe Biden, asserting interference from China.
7: Today I'm asking the Office of the Director of National Intelligence, the Department of Justice, the FBI, and the CIA to investigate how and why such crucial information was hidden, to fire those involved in the cover-up, and to file criminal charges if appropriate.
6: But as ABC legal analyst Dan Abrams points out, under the Trump administration,
8: you've got Tulsi Gabbard making the announcement that they were scaling back the Foreign Malign Influence Center. The FBI shuttered a task force dedicated to investigating foreign deception operations. They shed staff at the U.S. Cybersecurity and Infrastructure Security Agency, which deals with foreign disinformation. I mean, these are the agencies that would help root this out.
6: The president demanding Congress passes SAVE Act to prevent voter fraud. Dave Packer, ABC News.
9: ABC News, I'm Wayne Cabot.
10: Department of Homeland Security, we've identified 250,000 non-citizens registered to vote in just four states.
9: DHS Secretary Mark Wayne Mullins demanding states investigate voting, showing no evidence of non-citizen voting, threatening to pull money and criminally charge election officials in states that don't cooperate. Canada needs help.
11: We have over 100 aircraft in the air, combinations of helicopter water bombers and airplane water bombers as well.
9: Ontario Premier Doug Ford, his country has only enough fire crews to fight one-sixth of the nearly 900 wildfires blowing smoke across the continent. FIFA monitoring the air over New Jersey for Sunday's World Cup final. Major escalation of the Iran war, the U.S. targeting civilian infrastructure, hitting bridges at a major railway station in Iran. Global oil, $88 a barrel. This is ABC News.
12: 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Here's Scott Carty with a quick review of our top local stories.
13: It's good to have you here for the midday report. Several new fires around the region, likely sparked by yesterday's lightning. The Three Queens fire has burned about 25 acres near Catchees Lake near Snoqualmie Pass. It's in really rough terrain and steep territory. Also, the Neff Jones fire in Franklin County, that's burned a couple of square miles and growing, threatening homes, crops, and a fish hatchery. The November ballot in Everett will include five amendments to the city charter, basically some changes to the city's constitution. The Seattle City Council is looking to add something to the November ballot. They voted one more time yesterday. They have one more vote to go before they'll put a transit sales tax increase to 0.3% to help pay for some transit. And bad news for Skagit County Sheriff candidate Chris Baldwin, the auditor's office forgot to put him in the voter's pamphlet. He is running unopposed, and he said, you know, don't spend the money to send out a corrected version. All good. It's 12:32 at Northwest News Radio. A Bremerton man accused of communicating inappropriately with a juvenile, accused, turns out to be the victim of ID theft. With more on how it happened. Here's Northwest News Radio's Eric Heitz.
14: According to Bremerton police, the investigation began on June 14th after officers responded to a 911 call involving an online group conducting what's called a self-directed investigation into alleged child exploitation. The group accused the man of engaging in inappropriate online communications with a juvenile and confronted him at his home. However, after an investigation, it was clear to detectives that the man was not the source of the messages. It was from a person in another state. Police say the man was, in fact, a victim of ID theft. Now they urge the public to allow investigations to run their course while law enforcement gathers and verifies evidence. Eric Heitz, Northwest News Radio.
13: It's 1 year in prison for a former Lewis County Public Utilities District Commissioner convicted of bribery and asking for unlawful compensation. Prosecutor said Michael J. Kelly told PUD General Manager David Plotz that he would support a pay raise for Plotz if Plotz created a public utilities district job for him. It didn't work out. Kelly's one-year prison sentence includes no contact with the PUD for 10 years, and he needs to pay nearly $4,500 in jury costs and a $500 victim assessment fee. His attorney has already appealed. It's 12:34.
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13: Everybody leaving work out there, Andy?
15: Yeah, they are, and I'm very jealous of them. But maybe they're coming back because it's only lunch. I-5 southbound, still extremely busy, especially anywhere between Shoreline and South Center. 22 miles is going to cost you about 30, 35 minutes of drive time. Still very busy in between 130th and Mercer, where we had that earlier disabled vehicle that was wrapped up. That's good news. But because there's no express lanes open to you, you're still dealing with some heavy delays through there. Northbound side, anything from Boeing Access Road up to 520 is still about a 20-minute drive time yourself. Even though that your express lanes are open to you, you're still very busy through that stretch of roadway. 405 northbound, Tukwila to Bellevue, right around the Renton S-curve, noticing some heavy slowdown starting to form through there. Breaks apart on the approach to the 90 bridge, but yeah, right now, Tukwila to Bellevue, that is about a 20, maybe even a 21-minute drive time, 25-minute drive time on the southbound side in between Bellevue and Tukwila. So that little stretch is getting busy. Heading out to the east side, Highway 18, still very busy in between Issaquah Hobart Road and 90. Don't see anything in the cameras, but very busy. And then eastbound, westbound US 2 in between 522 Lake City Way and Roosevelt Road. Average speed is about 16 miles an hour. In the Northwest News Radio Traffic Center, I'm Andy Bass.
13: 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The sunshine is out, and it's going to stick around with just some clouds, some increasing clouds tonight, morning clouds tomorrow, but then really getting into full sun for the afternoon. That'll roll into Sunday. We are warming up. We are. We're getting closer and closer to 70 degrees. Right now, it is now officially 70 degrees in Bremerton. It's 66 in Puyallup, 66 in Kent, and 69 here in Seattle.
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13: Focusing now on some local arts, it's 12:36. Well, it is down to the final weekend. If you've heard of this show, it's incredible, it's fun, and it's really sort of becoming a part of the Seattle fabric. Seattle Vice. Mark Ciano, you are one of the creators of it. You and Opal Peachy, correct?
16: That's correct, yeah.
13: And you guys have had a two-weekend run. This is the second weekend. Tell people about the show.
16: The show is about Seattle history in the 70s. It's about kind of the sleazier, seedier side of Seattle back in the 70s. Sorry, I didn't mean to drop that many S's on you, but it's that kind of show. And we weaved in a lot of cabaret arts, mm-hmm. like pole dancing. We've got a lot of burlesque. We've got a lot of musical theater type of numbers. So we're mixing a lot of different genres while telling the story about kind of Seattle's famous stripper king back in the 70s.
13: Well, it also Seattle's famous Lusty Lady, right? Just kind of around the corner from
16: Lusty Lady's just a couple blocks away. We have a drink called the Lusty Lady as well.
13: So this is all happening at the Triple Door, which is such a great venue. In terms of people attending, you kind of got a slow start, which just happens. You had the World Cup to contend with, for crying out loud, and you still do, but there are still some tickets available for this weekend.
16: Yeah, I mean, the place is pretty packed, but there's still room. We have three more shows going Friday at 7:30, and then Saturday we have 5 p.m. and 8 p.m. The 8 p.m. is nearly full. There's a few tickets back in the corners. The 5 p.m.'s got a little bit more room. But yeah, if you come down to the theater, we can probably squeeze you in.
13: And for folks who are not familiar with the Triple Door, you can sit down, have full cocktail service. You can have full dinner service if you want while watching the show. You can also just have a beverage and enjoy the show on its own.
16: Yeah, it's one of those kind of old-fashioned, cool old places. You kind of would imagine Sinatra used to play, you know, the candlelight on the table and the booths. And it just, it's got that swank kind of gangster feeling to it. And it's a really great place to see a show. The vibes there are just great.
13: So the show is Seattle Vice. Where did you come up with the idea for the show?
16: Well, my boss back about 10 years ago, I worked at ACT Theater. The artistic director was a guy named Kurt Beattie, and he dropped the book off on my desk, like really dramatically, like, psh, it's like, I think you could have some fun with this. Yeah, I think this is actually not what he sounds like at all, but my boss voice just always goes, yeah, you guys are going to like this. But he thought, you know, you and your friends would have a great time adapting this. Like, Seattle's old history, it used to be kind of an open city. It used to be like a really kind of dirty port town.
13: Yeah.
16: And our gangsters were notoriously a little silly, a little funny. Like, just the Carbone heads in Tacoma were notorious for making the dumbest of mistakes. And so he thought between my comedy skills and between, like, a lot of the cabaret and burlesque performers that I was working with, that it'd be the right recipe. And so we looked at the book and we were immediately like, oh my God, I have so many ideas. I can't even fit them all into one show. So here we are.
13: For anyone who's not been to a burlesque show, a lot of people can hear that and go, oh, right, clutch the pearls and get a little nervous that it might be a little bit too much. It's more of the tease, isn't it?
16: Well, there is now some of nature's pasties, shall we say.
13: There we go, yeah.
16: So, I mean, it was required up until 2 years ago that you absolutely had to be wearing pasties while performing if someone was having alcohol. But there was a big change. There was a huge legislative effort by led by Inslee and a lot of other Democrats to make that happen. And, you know, God bless them, they got that one done. So, and now you can actually, you will actually see like a little bit of nudity. It's a flash of it. You know, it's always the end of the number, the da na na na na na na, yay!
13: Yeah.
16: That kind of situation. But yeah, I mean, there are some numbers that are straight burlesque in the sense that yes, you are still covered.
13: That is, again, I think the art of burlesque is more of that allure, that tease. And For anybody who hasn't gone to it, I hadn't gone to a show like that for most of my adult life. I finally went, and it is thoroughly entertaining. Mark Ciano from Seattle Vice. It's at the Triple Door for this weekend, final weekend. Tickets are still available. You've also become known for doing a number of different other things here in the Seattle area. I think a lot of people probably know your work through the Die Hard Christmas Story, right?
16: That's true. Yeah, we do a Christmas show every year called A Very Die Hard Christmas, and it is a huge hit. Tickets are on sale now, and if you're hearing this, you should probably go get them. We're doing 3 weeks here in Seattle at the Seattle Public Theater. And
13: that's the old Bathhouse Theater on Green Lake.
16: Yep. Yes, yes. And it fills up really fast. It's a super popular show. I mean, there's people that, you know, see it every year, and they bring more family each year. It's become quite the tradition, yeah.
13: And you also have Bohemia, which goes back to the Triple Door, and that's in the beginning of the year.
16: January, yeah. In January, we put on a show called Bohemia, and it's just the perfect for Christmas hangover. People need to, like, do something kind of cool and kind of sexy, but they don't want all the family pressure and all that type of stuff. And it's just a really beautiful night out. Bohemia, and we serve absinthe at that show, kind of the old-fashioned way, like they do in the cafes in Paris.
13: You do. You have the little, fountain. And I've enjoyed that there, so it's quite the experience. Mark Ciano, you've got Seattle Vice this weekend. You've got the Die Hard Christmas show coming up. You've got Bohemia coming up in January. But let's get this weekend out of the way.
16: Let's fill it up.
13: All right.
16: Well, thanks for having me on, and I really appreciate you just asking some questions. It's fun to joke around out here.
13: I love it. Thanks for coming by. Good guy right there, and some really fun entertainment. It's local. Supporting local artists is always a fun thing to do. One thing I forgot to mention is Mark is also going to be showing a production called Jurassic Parking Lot. That's coming up August 27th through September 27th. And in addition to the Die Hard Christmas show and Bohemia and tonight and tomorrow night's performances of Seattle Vice, if you want a link to any of those, just let me know. Text me at 206-421-1000 and I will send you the link. You can check it out. There are still tickets available for tonight. I just checked for myself. 1244 now at Northwest News Radio.
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13: Market is getting ready to wrap it up for the week at 1 o'clock. Until then, we will see what happens. Right now, all three of the major threes are down. The Dow down 360 points. That's down about 0.7%. The S&P 500 down just under 1%. And the NASDAQ down more than 350 points, down about 1.4%. Time for traffic.
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15: Well, we're definitely not rolling on I-5 either side in between Shoreline and Seattle, and then Seattle to Shoreline. That's because of the construction zone on the northbound side. It goes from four lanes to two over the Ship Canal construction zone, but your express lanes are open for you 24/7. Right now, Boeing Access Road up through the 520 bridge is about a 25-minute drive time, and you're looking from Shoreline anywhere from 130th Street down to Mercer, and even beyond that is still about a 30-minute drive time in that area. Even the eastbound side of the 90 bridge along with the westbound side starting to get a little bit busier. Westbound, a little strange why it's a little slow on the approach to Mercer Island. Don't see anything through there, but give yourself a couple of extra minutes. 405 southbound Bellevue to Tukwila. That's still a 25-26-minute drive time and about a 20-21-minute drive time on the northbound side of 405 from Tukwila into Bellevue, and that's now affecting the northbound side of the Valley Freeway ramping to 405 northbound as well. The westbound side of Highway 18, Issaquah Hobart Road and 90, that little stretch is about a 15-minute ride. And eastbound, westbound in between Valley Freeway and I-5 of Highway 18, that's definitely gotten back to normal. Maybe still a little slow on the westbound side over the Valley Freeway, but nothing too severe. In the Northwest News Radio Traffic Center, I'm Andy Bass.
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17: The weekend is upon us. We'll stay quiet, but the clouds build back tonight. Tomorrow morning feels cool again in the upper 50s, and the clouds may linger a while, but the afternoon looks sunny in 76. 80 on Sunday with sunshine. Monday, 84 with more sunshine, and then potentially near 90 around the South Sound Tuesday and Wednesday. In the Como Weather Center, I'm meteorologist George Waldenberger, Como 4 News.
13: Right now, it is 70 degrees in Bremerton, and we're getting there in Seattle at 69.
18: Got a news tip? See a traffic slowdown? 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
19: But Anna was not going to take the diagnosis sitting down.
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6: I hope you're having a great Friday afternoon. This is Scott Carty, and this is the Midday Report on Northwest News Radio. Appreciate you being here, and thanks for all the texts as we go through the day at 206-421-1000. 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Well, the sentences are stiff for two convicted drug dealers. Here's Aaron Wright.
7: Two Seattle area men are headed to prison for running a major drug trafficking operation tied to the Jungle homeless encampment and the International District. Isaiah Pacheco of Everett got 6 years. Sang Tran of Kent got 66 months. Investigators say the pair sold meth and cocaine while carrying high-powered guns to protect their drug trade. This case is part of a larger takedown that sees millions of dollars worth of narcotics across Washington, Oregon, and California. Aaron Wright, Northwest News Radio.
6: A viral video we told you about yesterday of the U.S. Navy Blue Angels doing a very low flyover in Pensacola, Florida, prompting umbrellas to fly and sand to swirl around, has raised some concerns about their performances here for Seafair. That's not the kind of show that they do here, though. Chris Daniels with Como News has more.
8: Former Air Force Dr. Brett LeBeg has been a critic of the air shows that have also been a Seafair spectacle for years, and says this is another example of the safety and environmental reasons to end them.
9: How do you balance your concerns with the idea that people are entertained by this and love it every year?
10: I've flown in flat airplanes upside down. It's very exciting. It also is very risky if the rules of flight are either inadvertently or intentionally disregarded.
11: I can't speak about what happened in Pensacola, but that is not something that I believe could even happen here in Seattle.
9: Do you believe that the Blue Angels are safe?
11: We have an amazing safety track record here in Seattle, and we know how to put on a safe and enjoyable air show.
8: Emily Cantrell is Seafair's CEO and says she's been working for 6 months on the air show, and the video does not change any plans. And military leaders say they won't discipline the pilots for the Pensacola stunt either.
6: The Blue Angels are scheduled to begin practicing for their Seattle shows here on July 30th. 12:52 now at Northwest News Radio. The case against the former Yakima County coroner may be over thanks to a plea agreement. Jim Curtis pleaded guilty this week to lying to police about overdosing on drugs in his office. When it happened, Curtis claimed that someone else had tampered with his workout drink, but he later admitted he was using drugs that he found on bodies brought to his office. Curtis resigned as Yakima County coroner last year. Several other charges against him were dropped as part of the plea deal. Curtis received a 1-year jail sentence that was suspended and was ordered to do community service work. The most powerful rocket in the world is still sitting on the launch pad. Failure to launch.
12: The countdown for the test flight went all the way down to T-minus zero.
13: And we did trigger a hold right at startup there. You saw we got a hold on the booster.
12: On X, SpaceX CEO Elon Musk said at least 4 of the engines failed to ignite. It will take a few days before they can try again with the 13th test flight of Starship, a rocket that will be needed for NASA's return to the moon. The launch abort caused shares of SpaceX stock to slip in after-hours trading. I'm Rory O'Neill.
14: 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Chances are there's an official Seafair Festival near you this weekend. 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Quahaya Days starts today in Snohomish with a kids' fair and teen night. The parade's tomorrow. Des Moines hosts the Waterland Parade, including the legendary Seafair Pirates and Clowns, Saturday night at 6. The Alki Point Art Fair features 100 artists plus a kids zone all along the shoreline with a silent auction at the bathhouse. The Central District hosts the Bonadori Japanese Festival featuring drummers and crafts Saturday and Sunday at the Seattle Buddhist Temple. Sunday morning, the Seafair Pirates and Clowns come back for the West Seattle Grand Parade, moving south on California Avenue starting at 11 a.m. Sunday evening, the Chinatown Seafair Parade starts at 7. That's my list. I'm Denise Whitaker on Northwest News Radio.
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6: Are we looking at Andy Bass?
15: We're looking very busy out there, Scott, especially on 405 northbound from Tukwila up into Bellevue. You're still dealing with about a 25, maybe even a 30-minute drive time. We've got a stalled vehicle, I-5 northbound right at South Center Parkway exit ramp. So that's causing some slowdowns on the northbound side of I-5. If you're coming up through there, about Kent Des Moines Road, up through the 405 interchange. Southbound side of 405, we've got about a 25-minute drive time. Bellevue into Tukwila, still very busy on the approach to the 90 interchange as well. I-5 northbound Boeing Access Road up through the 520 bridge is full, about a 25, maybe even a 30-minute drive time. And the southbound side of I-5 from Shoreline into Seattle at 2 is about a 30, maybe even a 31-minute drive time through there. 99 is still your best alternate, but that is 2 starting to get real busy in that area. Heading down to the south at Sound, Tacoma down to Olympia, still got about a 50-minute drive time. Heavy delays anywhere from JBLM down into Olympia. In the northwest, there's Radio Traffic Center. I'm Andy Bass.
6: Beautiful sunshine out there and clouds just lingering a bit, but overall it's pretty nice. And we'll see some increasing clouds tonight, making for a cloudy start to your Saturday. But a couple of huffs and a puffs and the sun burning through will bring afternoon sun and a high into the mid-70s tomorrow. Sunday also looking good, sunshine, and into the mid-70s. We are pushing into the 80s beginning for the work week on Monday. And right now it is 70 degrees in Seattle.
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31: From ABC News, I'm Wayne Cabot. Taylor Farms now removing all iceberg lettuce from central Mexico after the FDA said it's a potential source of the parasite that sickened thousands across the country. Michigan has it the worst. Another 706 since yesterday. The CDC says it's okay to eat shredded lettuce sold in bags at grocery stores. Former CDC Chief Medical Officer Dr. Deborah Howry says government cutbacks are impacting the response.
32: You know, when you're down 30% of your workforce, you've got less boots on the ground, especially when we're in the middle of a measles outbreak, dealing with Ebola and screening passengers at airports and the recent hantavirus outbreak. So this just really, you know, tips the capacity over.
31: If you have weekend outdoor plans, air quality improvement is expected across the Ohio Valley, Northeast, Mid-Atlantic. However, parts of the Midwest and Great Lakes will continue to see dangerous levels. A word of warning here from ABC News medical contributor Dr. Alok Patel.
33: I want people to understand that if you look at the AQI, which you should do every single day, it's really calibrated for a healthy young adult. So you may not feel the difference immediately if it's 150 or so, but that can be very dangerous for sensitive individuals. And as that AQI gets higher, in fact, in New York City, it was almost 200. Almost everyone can feel it.
31: It's been close to 400 in Milwaukee, but the Brewers say tonight's game is on against the Marlins. Fans unwilling to brave the air can exchange for later. FIFA monitoring the air over New Jersey for Sunday's World Cup final. DHS Secretary Mark Wayne Mullen says states that don't investigate their voters for possible election fraud could lose federal money.
34: States must be aware of the real threats for voter registration.
31: California's Secretary of State will review the DHS claims, but says information from the president does not inspire any level of confidence. 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
31: The U.S. is now escalating the war in Iran, hitting civilian infrastructure, bridges, rail. Iran responding by hitting U.S. allies in the Gulf. ABC's Patrick Reeval at the Foreign Desk in London.
0: President Trump has suggested that they are still trying to talk with Iran. Some Iranian officials have indicated that the door to diplomacy does remain open. But the problem is right now, both sides don't seem willing to compromise. And they seem to believe that escalating can force the other side to move towards compromising and negotiations.
31: One result of this standoff, says ABC's Elizabeth Schulze.
1: In total, a new estimate from Moody's Analytics finds that the typical American household has now spent $620 extra in gas, diesel, and jet fuel expenses in the nearly 5 months since the start of the Iran war.
31: Gas is pushing to near $4 a gallon again as global oil keeps getting more expensive today, around $88 a barrel. An attorney representing the family of Colombian man fatally shot by ICE agents in Maine says that Johan Sebastian Guerrero was here legally in the U.S. Benjamin Gideon, speaking to ABC News, raising questions about the government claims about the shooting.
2: I'm not even sure that there wasn't body cam footage, so certainly we want to get to the bottom of that.
31: In his words, we've seen this movie play out before. This government and DHS and spokespeople, he says, have zero credibility. Wayne Cabot, ABC News.
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6: 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More thunderstorms led to fires and another move to build a new ballpark, but not in Seattle. It's 104 and time for traffic.
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6: If you're lucky enough to get to leave the office early, let's get you going. Here's Andy Bass.
3: Well, we're getting reports of a brand new stalled vehicle on the off-ramp from I-5 northbound to South Center Parkway. That stalled vehicle is partially blocking that. It is actually a semi-tractor trailer. Hopefully, he'll get it started and move it himself. If not, they got to wait for one of those large tractor-trailer tow trucks to come out there and remove him. So if you're exiting off to South Center Parkway, give yourself a couple of extra minutes. Tacoma to Seattle on the northbound side is about a 42-minute drive time with about 8 or 10 minutes worth of delays. And then it's still very busy from Seattle up into Linwood. You've got about a 15 to 20 minute drive time, and Linwood to Everett is back up to speed. I-5 southbound, you're almost at an hour drive time in between Tacoma and Olympia. Still have no reports of any accidents. You got just heavy delays down in the South Sound area on I-5 southbound. So definitely give yourself extra time if you normally head that way. We got some delays on the west side on Highway 18. This is on the westbound side in between. On the east side, I should say, on the westbound side of Highway 18 in between Issaquah Hobart Road and Highway 90. That's still about a 20-minute drive time with about 10 minutes worth of delays. And US 2 eastbound, westbound in between 522 Lake City Way out to about Roosevelt Road. That, too, is about a 20-minute ride. In the Northwest News Radio Traffic Center, I'm Andy Bass.
6: It's going to be a nice weekend. We'll have some clouds to deal with later tonight. They'll increase, but they'll linger in the morning for just a bit. They'll burn off, though. We're going to have a great Saturday in the mid-70s with afternoon sun. All sunny on your Sunday into the mid-70s. Monday, we'll start to get up near 80. George Waldenberger will talk all about that in about 9 minutes here on Northwest News Radio. Right before we give you another keyword for your chance to take the trip or keep the cash. That's at 11:15.
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6: Couple of things coming to a ballot near you. Almost. The Seattle City Council is still one step away from sending a transit tax hike proposal to voters this November. Steve Sleaze of Como News says the council's transit committee approved the plan and rejected a couple of proposed amendments.
4: The proposed tax increase would expand bus service, maintain the city's streetcar, and support major light rail projects. If approved by voters, the transit sales tax in Seattle would jump from 0.15% to 0.3%. It would cost the average person an extra $29 a year, but it would reportedly generate about $138 million a year over the next decade.
6: Among other things, the money would be used to maintain the city-owned streetcar and hire staff to help speed up work on Link Light Rail expansion in Seattle. The full city council is set to take a final vote on the measurement next week, and if approved, it would then go to the November ballot. Farther north in Everett, voters will have five decisions to make on November's ballot about changing Everett's city charter. effectively their constitution. The city council approved the potential amendments to that charter. One would tighten residency requirements for people who run for city office. Another would ban the mayor or city council members from holding any other elected government job. In the past, some Everett council members also held seats in the state legislature. Everett is also getting ready for a potential $120 million outdoor event center. It would be a new ballpark for the minor league Aqua Sox and also a new USL soccer team. Buying the land would unlock a $7 million state grant, even though the council hasn't yet gotten final approval to build the project. The Everett City Council is moving ahead with their proposed idea to approve more than $10 million to buy four key properties that people are saying, claiming as eminent domain. It's 109 at Northwest News Radio, and we are continuing to follow wildfires, keeping crews busy in the Pacific Northwest. Here's Eric Heintz.
5: Since it started Thursday, the Three Queens Fire has burned about 25 acres near Cochise Lake in Snoqualmie Pass. Firefighters were working to contain the blaze as U.S. Forest Service air and ground resources responded. Some resources were already at the scene. Others are en route. No word yet whether any evacuations or structures were threatened. Officials asked the public to avoid the area while firefighting operations continue. Meanwhile, the Neff Jones fire started yesterday morning in Franklin County. It's burned about 2 square miles and is growing. It's also threatening homes, crops, and a fish hatchery. Eric Heintz, Northwest News Radio.
6: We've been telling you about an initiative drive in Oregon. Opponents say would force everyone in the state to go vegan. The Peace Act seeks to ban the killing of all animals, including domestic animals raised for food like beef, chicken, and pork. It would also ban all hunting and fishing, but right now that effort is going nowhere. KPTV in Portland reports the initiative did not qualify for the ballot based on a sample of petition signatures. The Secretary of State's office will make another check using a larger sample size, but if 82% of the sample signatures are not valid, the initiative will not make it to the November ballot in Oregon. It is 110 at Northwest News Radio. Now that the thunderstorms are behind us and good weather is upon us, you might be thinking about getting out there and taking a swim. But Northwest News Radio's Marina Rockinger reports there are a few beaches you still need to steer clear of.
7: Thanks to the amount of, well, poop in the water, King County officials are advising swimmers to stay away from several beaches in the area. These include Houghton Beach in Kirkland, Mount Baker Beach in Seattle, Gene Coulon Memorial Beach in Renton, and Lake Marcel near Remlinger Farm. The feces causing the high bacteria could be from people, pets, or wildlife. Exposure to the bacteria can cause a number of problems, including rash, diarrhea, vomiting, stomach aches, headaches, nausea, and even fever. King County is not indicated when the beaches will be safe to swim again, so check with the county before you go. Marina Rockinger, Northwest News Radio.
6: Those are the icky realities we deal with. It's 111 at Northwest News Radio.
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6: Well, not the great ending to the week that a lot of investors would have loved to see. Everything ended down in the red. The Dow down 406 points. That is about 0.75%. S&P 500 was down 1%, and the NASDAQ down 361 points. That is down 1.4%. Ending the week and getting ready for a new one. We'll do traffic and weather coming up. We'll also have a new keyword for take the trip or keep the cash. It's coming up here.
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6: I hope you're having a great Friday afternoon so far. I'm Scott Carty, and this is the Midday Report on Northwest News Radio. 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
6: I know you are eagerly awaiting another keyword for your chance to take the trip or keep the cash. It's coming up. Here's Andy.
3: We are dealing with a stalled semi-tractor trailer on the northbound side of I-5 exiting off the South Center Parkway, waiting on one of those large tractor trailers to come, or tow trucks to come get that tractor trailer out of that off-ramp. It is partially blocking that off-ramp. Traffic is actually being diverted onto the northbound South Center Parkway exit from there through the, because of this scene. So yeah, watch out for that. On the southbound side, if you're coming down from Seattle down to Tacoma, you're actually running at posted speeds for the most part, maybe a 35-minute drive time with maybe 5 or 6 minutes worth of delays. But you still got about an hour travel time in between Tacoma and Olympia on the southbound side. Still very busy from JBLM all the way down to Olympia. Still don't see anything in the way of accidents or disabled vehicles. You are just dealing with some heavy delays. Heading up back up to the east side, US 2 in between 522 Lake City Way and Roosevelt. And it's still about a 20, maybe even a 25-minute drive time through there. Once again, no reported accidents. You're just dealing with heavy volume. And then the westbound side of Highway 18, if you're in between 90 and Issaquah Hobart Road, the westbound side is a little bit busier, but no, eastbound side is stacked up. You got about a 10, maybe even a 15-minute drive as well. In the Northwest News Radio Traffic Center, I'm Andy Bass.
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17: Scattered rain, some isolated downpours and lightning, as a matter of fact, this morning. Can't even rule out pockets of hail. This breaks up this afternoon, but we're in the 60s, much cooler than yesterday. Lingering clouds tonight through tomorrow morning, clear in the afternoon to 75. We have sunshine this weekend, upper 70s Saturday, low 80s Sunday, and then early next week, even hotter. In the Como Weather Center, I'm meteorologist George Waldenberger, Como 4 News.
6: We are seeing the sunshine out there. It's going to be a really nice afternoon, and we will see full sun tomorrow in the afternoon after the morning clouds. Also going to get warmer too. Monday, we're going to be pushing near 80 degrees. Oof. Are you ready?
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6: And I said, are you ready? It's time to take the trip or keep the cash. Yep, Northwest News Radio wants to send you on a Mississippi River cruise vacation. That sounds like a ton of fun. Or you can win $3,000 in cash. That also sounds like a ton of fun. All you have to do is text this hour's keyword to us, and then you'll qualify. Easy as that. You ready to go? Here we go. All you do is text the keyword, spelled exactly as I tell you. That's it. Nothing else. The keyword is raft, R-A-F-T. That's raft, R-A-F-T. Text the keyword raft, R-A-F-T, to 206-421-1000 now. That is raft to 206-421-1000. We promise if we put you on that Mississippi River cruise, we're not going to put you on a raft. You would actually be on a cruise ship. Raft is the keyword. Take the trip or keep the cash all summer long on Northwest News Radio. Next chance to qualify. Yeah, you get one more try this week. It's coming up at 3:15 with Aaron Wright and Marina Rockinger on Northwest News Radio. Thanks for taking the time to join us. Good luck. We know that language evolves. You only have to pick up the works of Shakespeare to check that out. But languages can also die. And research is showing more than half of the world's 7,000 languages are in danger of dying. Many of those endangered languages are in North America, the languages of Native American tribes. ABC's Brad Milkey talked about it with senior correspondent Steve Osunsami, who recently visited with the Cherokee Nation. Fascinating story.
18: Steve, thanks for being here. What is happening here?
19: So, you know, some of these tribes feel that America spent billions of dollars moving them, taking their lands away from them, displacing them, that the tribes have lost their language.
20: So since the so-called Age of Discovery 500 years ago, our culture and our language has taken it on the chin. It's been on a largely downward trajectory.
19: In the 1800s, it ended up becoming U.S. policy to displace these Native Americans in the name of the growth of the country that, you know, we now enjoy. And one of the other pieces of government policy that happened was this idea of civilizing Native Americans. That meant forcibly removing Native American children from their families and placing them and sending them away into boarding schools. Hundreds of thousands of Native American children who were taught to speak English, who were taught to sort of forget their culture, and a whole generation of people who came from those boarding schools, many of them, did not come back to their communities speaking the language. They came back speaking English. So this sets up what they're dealing with today. We were in Oklahoma on a Native American reservation about an hour from Tulsa. It's green and lush and very mountainous. It's become a very modern place, but you can still see the old world on the reservation that we visited. We spoke with the leader of the Cherokee tribe.
20: Chuck Hoskin Jr., principal chief of the Cherokee Nation.
19: The chief of some 400,000 Native Americans in America, in Oklahoma.
20: Our language mission is really to understand an existential mission. Like, this is whether the Cherokee Nation, in a real sense, continues on in the future.
19: And even he doesn't speak Cherokee.
20: As a Cherokee who doesn't speak, it's very joyful for me to hear it. Maybe I pick up a word here or there, very rarely. As chief, it's joyful, but I also think if I'm in Walmart, they're probably talking about me. What are they saying? And they're probably having fun with me, too.
19: They only have a couple thousand people who speak the language fluently, and most of those people are above 70 years old.
20: We lost many fluent speakers during COVID, but Father Time is the thing that's really working against us.

0: She's in her 30s. She was pregnant when we met her, and she had a son who was about under 10 years old.
1: Tesla is my English name. Getty is my Cherokee name.
0: Getty.
1: Mm-hmm.
0: And she's driving several hours a day up and down a mountain to what they call a Cherokee house.
2: Ellie Lucy still. Ka'ala.
0: It's an immersion home for toddlers where they, all day long, the mothers and their children only speak Cherokee.
1: The rule is no English inside. So do your best to use hand motions, to act it out, whatever you can, and use the Cherokee that you know.
0: And what she's doing is she's trying to give her son and her children the gift of the language.
3: Obviously, you're driving an hour and a half. This means the world to you.
1: Yes, it does. For one, I get to be with my baby all day, every day. Two, we're both getting a sense of identity with our Cherokee culture, one that I didn't have growing up. I always knew that I was Cherokee, but I never knew what that meant or what that felt like.
0: So we went to a camp for little kids and then a grade school for slightly older kids.
4: And you guys are in what grade?
5: Nakina.
4: Nakina, which means fourth, okay.
0: It was interesting that there was a difference between the grade school students and the high school students. The grade school students were teaching me words.
4: Spell, help me, correct me.
5: Na-ki-ne.
0: But it was a different story with the high school students.
6: Knowing the language is dying was really like an important part for me to learn.
0: The high school students, they used words such as, it's my duty to learn this language.
7: I feel like as though it's almost my responsibility to my people to continue to cultivate it so that way we can continue to grow. Because if I don't take it on, who will?
0: There's two ends of this. One is, of course, sharing the language with children. The second is they know that they have fluent speakers who are still alive.
8: I hear little kids speaking Cherokee. And I've got she turned 4, and I'm teaching her how to speak Cherokee.
4: How often does she come, the 4-year-old comes to visit?
8: Well, if they let her, she'd live here.
0: This part just warms your heart because they have dedicated a portion of their budget to providing housing for senior citizens who speak the language fluently and building those homes next to schools so that the children who go to those schools can come and visit with the seniors who speak fluent Cherokee.
9: In literally no tradition, no culture more American, more original to this place than these tribal languages. Such important reporting here. Steve Osunsami, thank you so much.
0: You're welcome.
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12: We're getting reports of some malfunctioning traffic lights in Kent. This is on I-5 north and southbound, exiting off to Veterans Drive. Please treat that as a 4-way stop until officials get on scene to correct that problem. It is starting to cause a pretty big slowdown as you exit off through there. I-5 southbound from Shoreline down to Seattle, 12 miles, 25 minutes of drive time. Very heavy delays in between 130th Street and Mercer. I-5 northbound coming up from Boeing Access Road up to 520. That little stretch is also about a 20, even a 25-minute drive time. And the northbound side of 405 Tukwila to Bellevue, that just gained about 5 minutes. You're up to about a 20, 21-minute drive time, and it's affecting the northbound side of the Valley Freeway, ramping to northbound side of 405 as well. In the Northwest News Radio Traffic Center, I'm Andy Bass.
11: 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Get ready for a sunny weekend after some clouds that'll move in tonight and linger in the morning, but a sunny Saturday afternoon into the mid-70s. And tonight, just into the upper 50s. It's 70 degrees in Seattle right now at Northwest News Radio.
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13: ABC News, I'm Wayne Cabot. Taylor Farms now removing iceberg lettuce from central Mexico from the U.S. market. The FDA saying it's a potential source of the parasite that has sickened thousands across the country. Blaming government cutbacks, former CDC Chief Medical Officer Dr. Deborah Howry.
14: The staff at CDC and FDA are working, you know, tirelessly to really track this and inform the public. But when you have less people working on it and less dedicated labs and testing, it's going to make it more difficult.
13: The CDC does say it's okay to eat shredded lettuce sold in bags at grocery stores. FIFA is monitoring the air quality over New Jersey for Sunday's World Cup final. The air quality index has been close to 400 in Milwaukee, but the Brewers game is on for tonight. Improvement is expected this weekend in the Ohio Valley, Northeast, and Mid-Atlantic. However, parts of the Midwest and also the Great Lakes states will continue with dangerous air levels. This is ABC News.
0: 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Here's Scott Carty with a quick review of our top local stories.
15: Wildfires in the Cascades spurred by yesterday's thunder and lightning. Three Queens Fire has burned about 25 acres near Catches Lake near Snoqualmie Pass. The Neff Jones Fire in Franklin County has burned about 2 square miles. The Seattle City Council's Transit Committee, including every city council member, has approved a plan to raise the transit sales tax to 0.3%, double its current rate, to put in toward transit. The city of Everett is writing more than $10 million in checks to buy some of the downtown property they would need in order to put in a brand new baseball park. And the Skagit County Auditor's Office say they made a mistake. They didn't include the only candidate for county sheriff. But candidate Chris Baldwin has asked the county to not spend the money to send out a corrected version since he's running unopposed. A Marysville man could face a manslaughter charge after a fight earlier this week that left another man dead. This happened Tuesday night outside Dawn's restaurant. Prosecutors say an argument inside moved outside, out to the back, being in the parking lot. That's when 38-year-old Blaze Medina suddenly and repeatedly punched 52-year-old Stephen Freiberg. Freiberg was pronounced dead at the scene despite life-saving measures. Medina's attorney says his client was immediately remorseful. A judge set bail for Medina at $400,000. A man who was accused of communicating inappropriately with a juvenile was actually a victim of a different crime himself. With more on how that happened, here's Eric Heintz.
2: On June 14th, Bremerton police responded to a 911 call involving a group of people who say they found a man who was alleged to have attempted child exploitation. The group, working online, accused the man of engaging in inappropriate online communications with a juvenile and confronted him at his home. The man cooperated with police, who concluded he was not the source of the messages, as it came from another person in another state. Turns out the Bremerton resident was the victim of criminal impersonation, in other words, ID theft. Police urge the public to allow investigations to run their course while law enforcement gathers and verifies evidence. Eric Heintz, Northwest News Radio.
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15: Andy Bass has an update for you.
16: Well, we got big problems with that semi-tractor trailer that broke down. This is on I-5 northbound exiting off to South Center, or Center Parkway, I should say. And now I'm looking at it and the Klickitat drive camera. Very hard to describe there that it is more blocking on the off-ramp than it is actually affecting I-5 northbound. But you can't use that exit. They do have one of those large tow trucks on scene. Hopefully they'll get this cleaned up and removed out of there. But right now it is causing a pretty big delay, even on I-5 northbound and 405 itself, and South Center Parkway for that matter. South northbound side of the Valley Freeway ramping to 405 northbound is also extremely busy, adding about 10, maybe even 15 minutes worth of delays through there. And then southbound 405 from Bellevue down into Tukwila, especially on the approach to the 90 bridge and then through the 90 bridge, you got about a 10, maybe 11 minute delay and about a 25 minute drive time in between Bellevue and Tukwila. Heading over to I-5 northbound from Boeing Access Road up through the 520 bridge, that is still about a 20-21 minute drive time. And then on the southbound side of I-5 in between Shoreline and Seattle, that 12 mile stretch is still about a 25 minute drive time as well. And heading down to the south sound I-5 southbound in between Tacoma and Olympia, still got about a 55, almost a 56 minute drive time. Heavy delays anywhere on the approach to JBLM all the way down to Olympia. In the Northwest News Radio Traffic Center, I'm Andy Bass.
15: 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Sunshine out there, so we shouldn't be springing any leaks today, but boy, I bet you had a few yesterday. You never know. We'll have sun continue through the weekend after some clouds tonight, some clouds for early morning, but a sunny Saturday afternoon on tap, mid-70s. Checking our temperatures here in the PNW around the Sound. We're just into the low 70s right now. 70 in Seattle, 72 in Bremerton.
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17: President Trump delivered an address to the nation last night, reiterating his claims of election fraud.
18: Tonight, I'm announcing the immediate declassification and release of critical intelligence, revealing shocking vulnerabilities in our election infrastructure.
17: But how much truth was in the speech? Let's bring in ABC News correspondent Stephen Portnoy from Washington, D.C. There was a lot in that speech last night. What was true? What wasn't?
19: Well, look, the president made a number of claims, some of which are based in the documents that he publicly released last night. Several claims are exaggerated or require context. The president alleged that China in 2020 preferred that he be defeated and that China interfered in the 2020 election. But the documents that he released last night bear out these facts. The intelligence community determined and publicly announced in 2021 that China did not interfere. At the time, the documents point out that there was an official within the intelligence community who argued that Beijing meddled on social media and in its public statements, something that was disclosed at the time as a minority view within the intelligence community. The president last night said that how he sees it is the deep state, as he put it, suppressed and manipulated the intelligence. That's not what happened. The intelligence community, in fact, disclosed what Trump highlighted last night. There was an internal debate on the extent of the alleged meddling, and the newly released documents reflect rather mild dissent, a muted debate. The president framed it the way he did to bolster his argument that China was engaged in an effort to try to defeat him in 2020. China, it was alleged, hacked into U.S. voter databases. Stealing voter data is not the same as affecting electoral outcomes. President said that U.S. election systems are vulnerable to hacking. To the extent that that's true, the documents released last night show that the databases are susceptible to breaches, but that wide-scale hacking of electoral outcomes would be, quote, difficult given how decentralized our American elections are. Here's another claim. The president said that some 280,000 people are on the voter rolls without being American citizens. It was extremely short on substantiation. The top line number the president announced is said to come from four different states: California, Pennsylvania, New Jersey, and Nevada. Those four states have not turned their voter rolls over to the Department of Homeland Security for this review. DHS last night did not explain how it arrived at that number. Separately, DHS put out a separate list of other states where they said that there's a certain number of people who are dead and a certain number of non-citizens in those other states. It's based on a review of a database that is meant to check against people's eligibility for SNAP and TANF and other Medicaid and other benefits. But it's based on Social Security data. The Social Security Administration itself says that it's not meant to be used as a comprehensive database for citizenship because, according to the administration, people born before 1978 may not have accurate information in the database. And that's going to be the check against which we decide whether people are eligible to vote in the United States? That raises substantial questions. The president said that there's an example of voter registration fraud in the state of Michigan. He called it large-scale fraud. It actually looks much smaller scale, and apparently it was investigated by the FBI, but no charges were brought. The president says he wants the FBI and the Justice Department to dig back into that. Biden won the state of Michigan in 2020 by 2.8 percentage points. And even if Biden had not won, even if Trump had won that state, Trump still would have lost the presidency to Biden because Michigan's 16 electoral votes wouldn't have swayed the ultimate outcome. The president overall argued that the Save America Act is necessary, but other than strengthening protections against the prospect of non-citizen voting, it would make it much more laborious for citizens to register to vote and to vote by mail. They'd have to send in photocopies of their driver's licenses or their IDs with their ballots. Generally speaking, as you look at all the things the president announced last night or made claims about last night, there's relatively little in the Save America Act as it passed the House that would address the concerns the president aired. So that's the broader context to the president's 25-minute address last night.
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20: This is the Bloomberg Real Estate Report. I'm Denise Pellegrini. Anxiety is growing about data center real estate as backers worry the projects could struggle as local backlash builds across the U.S. Survey from Alex Partners says project delays, labor shortages for electricians, plumbers, and others, and tightening capital markets, along with the growing community resistance to tech center developments, are all leading to a grim view among some senior execs in the data center industry. With two-thirds of the market expecting some distress within a year and a half. New York this month became the first state to issue a moratorium on hyperscale data centers. That says communities accuse power-hungry facilities of gutting natural resources, hogging the energy grid, and raiding consumers' wallets. A recent Gallup poll, meantime, says 7 in 10 Americans oppose constructing data centers for AI in their local area, and almost half were strongly opposed. And that's the Bloomberg Real Estate Report. I'm Denise Pellegrini.
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20: This is a Bloomberg Money Minute. Investors are rethinking their optimism about AI-related chip makers and dumping some of those stocks today, sending the Philadelphia Semiconductor Index down sharply. SpaceX in talks to sell computing power to the U.S. Defense Department, according to the Wall Street Journal. Meta Platforms in early discussions to lease computing power from its data centers to Anthropic. That's an opportunity for the Facebook parent to build a new business around its heavy investment in AI infrastructure. A federal judge says she'll rule on a request by a dozen states to at least temporarily pause Paramount Skydance $110 billion takeover of Warner Brothers Discovery by July 22nd. And Christopher Nolan's film The Odyssey now forecast to generate sales of about $100 million in the U.S. and Canada this weekend. You know, Nolan's films have already raked in more than $6 billion in ticket sales since his breakthrough film Memento back in 2000. Denise Pellegrini, Bloomberg Radio.
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19: And for that, we go to Andy Bass.
16: We are still dealing with some heavy volume throughout all of Seattle and a big problem with a semi-tractor trailer that stalled on I-5 northbound exiting off to South Center Parkway. That exit ramp is partially blocked. Traffic is being diverted onto it, but using the shoulder to get around it because they got one of those large tow trucks to come remove that 18-wheeler that did break down. 405 northbound, anywhere from Tukwila up into Bellevue, is still about a, let's call it a 26-minute drive time. And it's affecting the northbound side of the Valley Freeway, ramping to the northbound side of 405 as well, causing about a 10, maybe even 11-minute delay on the northbound side of the Valley Freeway. So very busy through that area. Highway 18 eastbound, westbound in between I-5 and the Valley Freeway is also starting to see some volume build. You're dealing with maybe a 5 to 7-minute delay. And then I-5 southbound from Tacoma down to Olympia, they had an hour drive time through there. Very heavy delays through JBLM and then again through the Lacey area on your way down to Olympia. That's, you still don't see anything in the way of accidents, disabled vehicles. You are just dealing with some heavy volume through that stretch. I-5 southbound Shoreline into Seattle, 12 miles, 25-26 minute drive time with about 15 minutes worth of delays. That's because there are no express lanes open for you on the southbound side, only the northbound side because of the Ship Canal construction zone where you go down to two lanes. In the Northwest News Radio Traffic Center, I'm Andy Bass.
19: 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And in terms of the weather, we're looking for a pretty darn decent weekend here. We've got George Waldenberger in the Comal Weather Center really kind of keeping track on things for us.
21: Happy Friday. You've earned it. Our storms are in the rearview mirror and no rain in the forecast until further notice. We'll stay quiet this evening. Overnight, we're down to 57 with the return of the clouds. They'll clear slowly tomorrow to sunshine and 76 degrees. Sunday, 80 degrees. Monday, Tuesday, Wednesday, we heat back up potentially near 90 by the middle of next week. In the Como Weather Center, I'm meteorologist George Waldenberger, Como 4 News.
15: 71 in Bremerton, 68 in Puyallup, 69 in Kent, and 71 in Seattle.
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15: Well, if you're thinking about going out to play golf this weekend, there's a very relatable moment by professional golfer Bryson DeChambeau. Today at the British Open, the Open, he was penalized 2 shots for an infraction on the 5th hole. You do not see that very often. But slapped with another 2-shot penalty, that puts him tied for 5th now. A costly mistake. I'm going to look up the details on it. But just think, when you're out there playing golf this weekend and you slice it out into the woods like I would, and then you go in there and you maybe don't follow the rules exactly, just think about how much that could cost you. Hopefully you get out and have some fun this weekend. There is some fun to be had at one of Seattle's most recognized bars celebrating a milestone today. It's a classic corner bar with a front row seat to parades, including 2 Super Bowl parades, and to seeing Seattle change.
29: Right on 4th Avenue.
15: 4th and Olive, fittingly named Oliver's, turns 50 today.
29: It's actually Seattle's first daylight bar.
15: Tiffany Gonzalez from Oliver says old laws and prohibition disallowed bars from having windows you could peek in.
29: Oliver's is actually the first one to have floor-to-ceiling windows showing inside of the bar, and it was a very big deal.
15: Since 1976, Oliver's in the almost 100-year-old Mayflower Park Hotel has has been known for their classic martini and
29: a martini classic challenge.
15: Spoiler alert.
29: We kept winning, so we had to kind of extend who we were reaching out to, and it actually started to be international.
15: Today's celebration will feature those martinis and other retro cocktails, prizes, and throwback pricing.
29: Everything on the menu will be deeply discounted for one night only.
15: I ask Gonzalez, what's the secret to staying in business, especially for a bar? For 50 years.
29: Loyalty, great hospitality, great customer service, and absolutely delicious drinks.
15: She says it's ultimately the customers.
29: They're really the heart of the bar. They're what has kept us alive and hopefully, you know, another 50 years.
15: A happy birthday and cheers, Tiffany.
29: Cheers.
15: Scott Carty, Northwest News Radio. It's 152, the most powerful rocket in the world. It's not rocketing. It's still sitting on the pad. With failure to launch.
1: The countdown for the test flight went all the way down to T-minus zero.
3: And we did trigger a hold right at startup there. You saw we got a hold on the booster.
1: On X, SpaceX CEO Elon Musk said at least four of the engines failed to ignite. It will take a few days before they can try again with the 13th test flight of Starship, a rocket that will be needed for NASA's return to the moon. The launch abort caused shares of SpaceX stock to slip in after-hours trading. I'm Rory O'Neill.
15: It's 1:53. Led Zeppelin singer Robert Plant will be honored at the Americana Honors and Awards later this year, presented with a Lifetime Achievement Award, which is given to an artist who has made extraordinary contributions to Americana and American roots music. That's going to happen at Nashville's Ryman Auditorium in September. That's when I lost it. Haley Zimmerman and DJ Diesel, a.k.a. NBA star Shaquille O'Neal, are set to headline Somewhere Fest 2026. It's a two-day festival at the end of September in downtown Wichita, Kansas. Bob Moses, Ian Mancik, Two Friends, and Night Tales also on the lineup, and my favorite band. The Killers, Jack White, and Olivia Dean are set to headline a new two-day event taking place in Santa Monica, California later this year. The Ocean Way Festival, scheduled September 26th and 27th.
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15: Are we going to go down to that, Andy? Road trip?
16: As long as you're driving.
15: Okay, road trip.
16: Okay, good. Speaking of driving, we've still got a big problem in Tukwila with that stalled semi-tractor trailer on the off-ramp from I-5 northbound to South Center Parkway. Still blocking that South Center Parkway exit ramp, and traffic is being diverted in that area. So give yourself extra time to work your way through there. I-5 southbound Tacoma to Olympia, still dealing with about a 60-61 minute drive time in between that stretch, with about 31 minutes worth of delays in between JBLM and Olympia. Still can't find anything. We had an earlier stalled vehicle at 512, but that was north of where all this activity is, so not too sure exactly why we have such heavy volume through there. I-5 southbound Everett to the shoreline, you're running at posted speeds. However, shoreline into Seattle, that 12-mile stretch is still going to cost you about 25, almost 30 minutes worth of drive time. In the Northwest News Radio Traffic Center, I'm Andy Bass.
15: Have a great weekend, Andy. Thank you. Sunshine for your weekend, and we'll have some clouds increasing tonight. Seems to be sort of the trend lately for us. The clouds in the morning will burn away, and it'll be a nice sunny Saturday afternoon into the mid-70s. Overnight, upper 50s will be our low, and then when we get to Sunday, we have full sunshine, mid-70s. The temperature will start creeping up Monday, a high near 80. Tuesday, mostly sunny, getting into the mid-80s, and I think you can understand the pattern going there. Mariners are back in action tonight. They're hosting the San Francisco Giants in town for the weekend. First pitch for that, 7:10 tonight. Have a great weekend, and Marina Rockinger is up next.
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8: I was diagnosed with normal tension glaucoma in July of 2020. And what we found out at that point was I had already lost 40% of my sight. 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
1: From ABC News, I'm Wayne Cabot. Nighttime in the Gulf brings another round of American strikes on Iran, putting pressure on U.S. Gulf allies where Iran is attacking back, and on global energy as oil soars back above $87 a barrel. In an address last night to the nation, President Trump insisted that the war is going well. ABC's Louis Martinez says there's no end in sight.
39: There's no indication that the pace is going to slow down, and we're now 7 days in a row with multiple waves sometimes striking facilities around the Strait of Hormuz, and now even further inland into that area then in southern Iran. But what we're seeing is the striking of dual-use targets. What does that mean? That means like civilian structures that could also be used militarily.
1: The U.S. expanding, hitting more bridges and energy sites in Iran, which is firing back with missiles into the mediator nation Qatar and also into Kuwait, damaging drinking water plants in that desert nation. The FDA says Taylor Farms is a potential source of the parasite that has sickened thousands across the country. Taylor Farms is removing iceberg lettuce from central Mexico from the U.S. market. The CDC says bagged lettuce is safe to eat. Still, says a former CDC chief medical officer, Dr. Deb Howry.
40: We need to continue to, wash vegetables very
0: thoroughly, particularly lettuce at this time.
3: President Trump saying in a social media post that the U.S. will hold Canada responsible for the wildfires. This response from Doug Ford, the premier of Ontario.
4: They don't understand that Ontario is twice the size of Texas. And unfortunately, these fires that have happened in the U.S. every single year, we're there to support our great U.S. neighbors. And it's unfortunate they want to politicize this when people's lives are on the line.
3: Trump says Canada isn't maintaining its forests. You're listening to ABC News.
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3: Homeland Security Secretary Mark Wayne Mullen has sent letters off to four states claiming a 250,000 potential non-citizens registered in California, Nevada, New Jersey, and Pennsylvania.
9: President Trump is correct when he said that election security is national security.
3: ABC News White House correspondent Karen Travers.
15: Democrats took a take last night that it was the president saying these things in order to lay the groundwork to challenge future elections. Now, many accused him of having a backwards look, that he just can't get over his election loss in 2020 to Joe Biden, but that this is not just about his grievances about a past election, but that he's trying to set things up for future elections.
3: The Bipartisan Policy Center says most of the people being singled out are citizens who are misidentified by outdated information or clerical errors. Apple surpassing NVIDIA in market value, putting it back on top as the world's most valuable company. Concerns about chip stocks have the NASDAQ down more than 1% at the close, the S&P with its first losing week in a month. Netflix is down more than 7%, fears of it's growing too slowly. A hacker has gained access to part of the Coca-Cola computer network tied to a dairy company it owns. It's shutting down production at that dairy in connection with a ransomware event. The Associated Press reports the NFL is suspending Arizona Cardinals executive Ryan Gold for violating the gambling policy. Wayne Cabot, ABC News.
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19: A look at another weekend of heavy traffic throughout the Puget Sound region and why a local raccoon is going viral. We've got those stories next, but first, a look at the roadways with Andy Bass.
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19: All right, Andy, what do you see out there on the roadways? And you haven't seen this viral raccoon, have you?
20: I have not seen that yet, but I'm going to look at it as soon as I can. Oh, I can't wait. We still have a big problem in Tukwila. I-5 northbound exiting off the South Center Parkway. That stalled semi-tractor trailer is still there, still trying to get cleaned up. Traffic is being diverted around that area. Tacoma to Seattle is about a 50-minute drive time as of right now with about 18, 19 minutes worth of delays. And then from Seattle up into the Everett area, that's not too bad, but it's about a 41, maybe a 42-minute drive time on the northbound side. You know, getting to Seattle, obviously, from anywhere from Boeing Access Road up to the 520 Bridge, you know, get some major slowdowns because of the Ship Canal construction zone where we go down from four lanes to two, but the express lanes are open for you 24-7. Southbound, however, Everett down to the shoreline is in really good shape. No reported problems. Shoreline down to Seattle, that's still about a 30, 31-minute drive time with heavy delays in between 130th and Mercer. So very careful through there. And then Tacoma down to Olympia, still dealing with about an hour and 5 minute drive time. Heavy delays in between JBLM and Olympia. So give yourself that extra time to work your way through there. Northbound Valley Freeway on ramp to 405 northbound, still extremely busy as well. You got about a 20-minute drive time on the northbound side of 405 from Tukwila into Bellevue. In the Northwest News Radio Traffic Center, I'm Andy Bass.
19: right, let's get a look at this weather forecast. So we are going to see some clouds tonight with overnight lows around 58. The weather has changed a little bit for Saturday. We're going to start mostly cloudy, but it could become sunny later in the day and a high near 75. For Sunday, however, we're still expecting sunshine in 77, mostly sunny on Monday and 83. Right now, we have mostly cloudy with some sun breaks in Everett, 69 degrees. Bremerton with 71. Kent with partly cloudy and 69. And here in Seattle, clouds, a little bit of blue sky, some sun breaking through, and 71 degrees.
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19: It's now 2:07, and guess what? Road work continues this weekend, so get ready for backups on major routes. Revive I-5 continues with lane reductions across the Ship Canal Bridge on northbound I-5 between I-90 and the U-District. Eastbound I-90 will close tonight at 11:30 p.m. until 7:30 Saturday morning for maintenance in the Mount Baker Tunnel and the the Mercer Island lid. Westbound I-90 will have lane reductions near Issaquah from 8 p.m. tonight through 9 a.m. Sunday morning for paving. And Montlake Boulevard will close both directions starting tonight at 10 through 6 a.m. Monday morning. And the eastbound 520 off-ramp to Montlake will close as well. A rollover crash sends one man to jail. This happened yesterday evening near the intersection of Peacock Hill Road Northeast and Northeast Nelson Road in Olalla. Deputies found a truck laying on its side as well as a broken speed limit sign. The driver and his teenage son were found outside the truck uninjured. The driver was taken into custody after his blood alcohol concentration measured over 0.18. A new report sheds light on the work that still needs to be done to cut the number of impaired drivers in our state. Northwest News Radio's Denise Whitaker explains.
2: The number of fatal crashes involving impaired drivers in our state is high enough that we rank number 10 in the nation. More than one-third, 35% of fatal crashes in Washington involved an impaired driver, according to Manhattan Mental Health Counseling. They analyzed the past 3 years' worth of data for all 50 states. Vermont's numbers are the highest, with nearly half of their crashes involving drunk drivers. Another interesting note is the prime hour for these crashes to happen. In Virginia, it's from 8 to 9 p.m., but in Washington, it's between 11 p.m. and midnight. Denise Whitaker, Northwest News Radio.
19: New numbers show the worst could be over for Seattle's office spaces. We get more from Northwest News Radio's Rich Johnson.
6: For the first time in a long time, the office space market in Seattle and the East Side posted a positive net absorption in the second quarter. In other words, companies occupied more office space than they vacated. That's according to a new report from the real estate firm JLL. 6 years of corporate cost cutting and cost shifting, layoffs and remote work have contributed to firms abandoning their offices, but the comeback's being fueled by more high-tech firms establishing hubs here, thanks to our deep talent pool and office costs that are still well below San Francisco and New York. Rich Johnson, Northwest News Radio.
19: A seemingly mythical creature is roaming the streets of Seattle. Northwest News Radio's Lillian James has the story.
8: His name is Jimothy, and he's become an internet sensation.
10: What am I looking at?
8: The oddly shaped raccoon went viral after Seattle resident Kiana Hall filmed him near the Ballard Goodwill. The fluffy gray raccoon has unusually long legs and seemingly no neck. She tells the Seattle Times she named him Jimothy because he, quote, looked like a Jimothy. Marcy Logsdon, an associate professor at Washington State University's Veterinary Teaching Hospital, tells the Times he was likely born this year and appears to have a congenital deformity of the spine. She says the fact that he's made it to this age means he's managing and adapting. Lillian James, Northwest News Radio.
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19: And just a quick note on Jimothy. If you have not seen Jimothy, you definitely need to look him up. 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
11: While EVs have fewer moving parts, many models suffer from reliability problems. 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And what about the battery pack? Battery replacements for new models are extremely rare, and car makers are required to provide a warranty for that battery system for 8 years or 100,000 miles.
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11: 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The 2026 Nissan Leaf starts at $31,500 and has a better battery system than previous models, boosting the range to about 300 miles per charge. Want to know more? 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I'm Herb Weisbaum, the Consumer Man, for Northwest News Radio.
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5: This is a Bloomberg Money Minute. It's the heart of the summer road trip season, and prices at the gas pump are heading higher. AAA says the national average for a gallon of regular gas is back to $3.98 today and likely to top $4 again soon. And with more missile attacks by the U.S. and Iran for a sixth day in a row overnight, oil up 4% today, close at $82.49 a barrel, wrapping up its biggest week of gains since back in April. As for stocks, weakness in AI-related companies and chip makers weighed on investors, along with news from a Chinese AI startup called Moonshot that says its AI models are every bit as good and powerful as the ones from OpenAI or Anthropic. With that, the Dow today fell 407 points, 0.75% lower. The Nasdaq lost nearly 1.5%, down 362, and the S&P lost 76. And after federal health officials traced that cyclospora outbreak to lettuce from Taco Bell restaurants, shares of the salad chain Sweetgreen shot up nearly 14%. Tom Busby, Bloomberg Radio.
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19: That means it's time once again to check in with Andy Bass on this Friday afternoon. And Andy, I know we've got a few slowdowns out there. What's going on?
20: Yeah, unfortunately, we're working many slowdowns and now a brand new accident. You're going to find this on the northbound side of the Valley Freeway right at 24th Street. Right lane is blocked off through there. Coming up from Sumner to that is now about a 15-minute ride with about 7 or 8 minutes worth of delays. But once you get past that, it's smooth sailing all the way in to about the 405 interchange, but you're going to hit the brakes right on the approach to that because 405 is extremely busy on the northbound side from Tukwila to Bellevue. That is about a 20-21 minute drive time, and that is affecting the northbound side of the Valley Freeway on ramp to the northbound side of 405. Southbound 405 from Bellevue down to Tukwila, that is about a 25-26 minute drive time. We still have that problem in Tukwila on I-5 northbound right exiting off the South Center Parkway with that disabled tractor trailer. Got one of those large tow trucks on scene, but they're having a hard time cleaning that up. The traffic is being diverted out to there. Once you get past 405, you got, you know, some greenness all the way into about Boeing Access Road. And that's where you're going to hit those brakes again and pretty much ride those all the way up through the 520 bridge because of the construction zone over the Ship Canal Bridge that you go down to two lanes. The express lanes are open for you, but you still got a pretty big slowdown. Southbound Shoreline to Seattle, that's about a 12-mile journey, and that's about a 25 drive, almost a 30-minute drive time. 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
19: 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The weather forecast for the weekend. Tonight, yeah, we've got some clouds. Overnight lows around 58. We start with clouds on Saturday, but then it should become sunny. High near 75. Back to sunshine on Sunday. High near 77. Gets warmer from there. 83 on Monday and 86 on Tuesday. Right now, we have clouds mixed with sun in Kent with 69. Bellevue with 71. Everett with 69. And here in Seattle, 71 degrees. The World Cup will officially come to an end this weekend. 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
14: The World Cup final is set between Argentina and Spain. It'll take place this Sunday, but it's unclear how much, if at all, smoke from Canadian wildfires might affect the match. Conditions have improved in the New York City area and in northern New Jersey today after the air quality was hazardous yesterday. Spain's Mikel Merino says he and his teammates noticed the smoke while outside, but are being careful and trying to focus on the game. The Cleveland Guardians have postponed their game against the Pittsburgh Pirates tonight due to poor air quality concerns from those same fires. That World Cup final will be getting another touch of American sports tradition, FIFA announcing that this year's winners will receive championship rings for the first time ever. They will feature an engraving of the World Cup trophy on the side and the other side being customized to reflect the identity of the winning team. Those rings will be in addition to the traditional gold medals. The NFL has suspended Arizona Cardinals personnel executive Ryan Gold indefinitely for violating the league's gambling policy. A person with knowledge of the decision told the Associated Press today, it's alleged that an NFL investigation determined Gold provided confidential, non-public inside information regarding the 2026 draft selections by the Cardinals before the picks were announced. It's also alleged that Gold participated in parlay bets on NFL and college games. With sports, Zach Wildfang, Northwest News Radio.
19: Coming up, great news for employees of the paper mill that had that fatal implosion earlier this year.
17: It was supposed to fix a broken system.
18: Leaders pursuing corrective action after an audit found several million dollars in public funds missing from the King County Regional Homelessness Authority.
17: Now, the agency itself is fighting for survival.
21: The report says the agency burned through cash, went deep into the red, and could not reconcile millions of dollars in receivables.
17: Who is accountable, and what happens to people living on the streets?
22: Cats get 9 lives. This organization has had 10. It's time for it to go.
17: Whatever happens next happens here. 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
19: Good afternoon. It's now 2:22. I'm Marina Rockinger. Employees at the Longview Paper Mill who have not returned to work since the fatal accident in May will be paid at least through October 11th. Nippon Dynawave Packaging released a statement today that the 500 workers will continue to get paychecks regardless if they are called into work or

0: Director of International Relations, and Congressman Rick Larson. From the Washington booth at the air show, delegation members will promote the state's robust aerospace supply chain to an international audience. Commerce Department officials say that since 2014, Washington's presence at the Farnborough Air Show has generated nearly $63 million worth of export sales. Lawmakers are beginning to respond to President Trump's primetime address to the nation over election security. ABC News White House correspondent Karen Travers has more.
1: Democrats took a take last night that it was the president saying these things in order to lay the groundwork to challenge future elections. Now, many accused him of having a backwards look, that he just can't get over his election loss in 2020 to Joe Biden, but that this is not just about his grievances about a past election, but that he's trying to set things up for future elections.
0: And oil prices are rising again as the world is rattled by the state of potentially widening conflicts overseas. ABC's Elizabeth Schulze has the latest from Washington, D.C.
2: The national average for regular gas is back around $4 a gallon. Diesel did just surpass $5, and that means higher transport costs for trucks, trains, and tractors. We are seeing oil prices climb as hostilities escalate in the Middle East and shipping stalls once again in the Strait of Hormuz. Another factor is that Russia's oil refineries have been damaged by drone strikes from Ukraine.
0: AAA reports Washington's average gas price here has gone up slightly, now totaling around $4.99 per gallon for regular. It's 2:24.
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0: All right, here's Andy.
4: We are still monitoring that disabled tractor trailer cleaning up on I-5 northbound off ramp to South Center Parkway. Now we're getting reports of an accident blocking the left lane of I-5 northbound right at the I-90 Dearborn Street exit. So between both those problems and mixed in with some rush hour delays already starting to form, 51-minute drive time Tacoma to Seattle with about 20-25 minutes worth of delays. Southbound I-5 from Tacoma down to Olympia, you're still dealing with about a 65-minute drive time through that stretch with about 35 minutes of delays. In the Northwest News Radio Traffic Center, I'm Andy Bass.
0: 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The weather forecast, we'll continue to see some clouds increase tonight. Overnight lows around 58, but then after the clouds in the morning on Saturday, mostly sunny and 75 right now in Seattle. Cloudy, sunny, and 71.
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6: Illinois just made AI safety harder to ignore. A new state law, SB 315, targets large frontier AI developers with at least $500 million in revenue and mandates public safety frameworks, critical incident reporting, and independent third-party evaluations. DeepView reports that the measure was supported by OpenAI and Anthropic and passed unanimously in the Illinois legislature. Drawing on similar laws enacted in New York and California, the law aims to ensure accountability before powerful models cause real harm through cyber attacks, deception, or loss of control. In the absence of federal standards, states are writing the rules. I'm Ken Chester.
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9: Brian here, and I recorded this commercial on Alki Beach in West Seattle. 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
7: ABC News, I'm Wayne Caput. Oil soars back above 87 a barrel as the U.S. begins a seventh night of attacks on Iran, now hitting bridges, rail, and energy targets. ABC's Elizabeth Schulze.
8: The national average for regular gas is back around $4 a gallon. Diesel did just surpass $5, and that means higher transport costs for trucks, trains, and tractors. We are seeing oil prices climb as hostilities escalate in the Middle East and shipping stalls once again in the Strait of Hormuz. Another factor is that Russia's oil refineries have been damaged by drone strikes from Ukraine.
7: The FDA says Taylor Farms is a potential source of the parasite that has sickened thousands across the country. The CDC says bag lettuce is safe to eat. President Trump saying in a social media post today the U.S. will be holding Canada responsible for the wildfires that are making air dangerous across the U.S., claiming that they are not maintaining their forests. This is ABC News.
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9: Road work will continue to cause heavy traffic in the region this weekend. Expect delays on I-5 in Seattle, I-90, and Montlake Boulevard. A new report shows that Washington ranks number 10 in the nation for fatal crashes involving DUIs. The prime hour for DUI crashes in our state is between 11 p.m. and midnight. Employees at the Longview paper mill that was the scene of the fatal accident in May will be paid through at least October 11th. This includes workers who have not been called back to work or remain at home. And a Seattle raccoon is now internet famous. A local who caught him on camera has named him Jimothy. He's believed to have a congenital deformity of the spine, making him smaller than a house cat and oddly shaped. It's now 2:32. If you are headed east this weekend, keep in mind the air quality for the inland northwest is unhealthy due to wildfire smoke. The air quality index for Spokane is in the very unhealthy category, which can affect sensitive groups with heart or lung disease, older adults and children, and it's recommended to lay off strenuous outdoor activities and even limit time spent outside. An Alaska state attorney is being held here in Washington after being arrested by ICE. Northwest News Radio's Lillian James reports.
10: 2-year-old Shucheng Yang is an attorney with the Alaska Department of Law's Labor, Business, and Corporation section. The Chinese national was arrested by ICE on July 10th in Anchorage. And an ICE public affairs officer tells the Washington State Standard, quote, Yang violated the terms of his admission and is a deportable alien, end quote. However, they did not tell the Standard how Yang violated the terms, but says work authorization does not confer legal status. Yang was admitted to the Alaska Bar Association and licensed last year, and a spokesperson for the department declined to comment about his immigration or employment status, as well as his work authorization when hired. Court records show he has no state criminal charges against him except a traffic ticket he pleaded no contest to in June. He is now being held at the Northwest ICE Processing Center in Tacoma. Lillian James, Northwest News Radio.
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9: That means it's time to get another look at the roadways as we check in again with Andy Bass.
11: We're still monitoring a couple of situations out on the northbound side of I-5. One is in Tukwila. That off-ramp to South Center Parkway remains partially blocked with that stalled semi-tractor trailer still trying to be wrapped up. They do have that large tow truck on scene. However, it's causing some major delays through there as traffic is being diverted. And then we got that earlier accident, I-5 northbound at the I-90 Dearborn Street exit blocking the left lane in Seattle. And between both those problems, still dealing with about a 50-minute drive time from Tacoma to Seattle on the northbound side of I-5. From Seattle into Linwood, also starting to get a little bit busier with rush hour delays. You're dealing with about a 20-21-minute drive time. And then Linwood to Everett, not too bad. Maybe a 5 or 6 minute delay through there. Southbound side, Everett down to Shoreline, running a posted speed. Shoreline to Seattle, 12-mile stretch, is still about a 35, almost a 36-minute drive time. Heavy delays starting to form through there because no express lanes are open for you on the southbound side, only the northbound side until we get that project cleaned up and completed. 405 southbound Bellevue to Tukwila is about a 33-minute drive time. Northbound side is reported about a 45-minute drive time. We did clean up that earlier problem in Bellevue right at Southeast 8th Street, but you got about a 40-45-minute drive time in between Tukwila and Bellevue on the northbound side of 405. In the Northwest News Radio Traffic Center, I'm Andy Bass.
9: 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And the weather forecast for the weekend. Tonight, some clouds come back with mostly cloudy for Saturday morning, but otherwise becoming sunny and a high near 75. For Sunday, sunny and 77, mostly clear Sunday night. When you start work on Monday, mostly sunny and 83. Currently, we have 69 degrees in Tacoma with clouds and some sun breaks. We're also looking at cloudy skies in Bellevue with a few sun breaks as well, and 71 degrees here in Seattle. Same story, clouds mixed with some blue sky and 71 degrees. It's now 2:36. One person is hurt after a small plane crash in Covington. Fire and rescue crews found the plane. That appeared to have gone off the runway at Crest Airfield late this morning. One person was hurt, had minor injuries, and the cause of the crash is not yet known. A local family continues to hope a tip will help solve the 1999 murder of a loved one. Jeremy Harris of Como News spoke with the victim's sister.
12: Valerie Jones can't undo what happened to her sister Jackie, but she's doing what she can to still be an advocate for her.
13: It's been almost 30 years, but you still think someone out there has information that could get police to the killer?
14: Yes, I do. It's never been solved. We deserve to know.
12: Jackie and her boyfriend were shot in a homeless encampment here in South Seattle. Seattle. Jackie was rushed to Harborview Medical Center, but didn't survive. Jackie was in an encampment, but she wasn't homeless. She had a big family and lived in West Seattle. She was Alaska Native, and her ties span the Northwest. Valerie says in the days after the murder, several people were heard talking in Seattle about knowing who had done it.
9: Once again, that's Jeremy Harris reporting. It's 2:37. It was not a problem-free first year, but the state's first hybrid electric ferry is celebrating its first birthday tomorrow. Here's Northwest News Radio's Denise Whitaker.
15: The Wenatchee is the largest hybrid electric ferry in North America, and although it had to be pulled from service for about a month after it returned to its Bainbridge Island-Seattle route for motor issues, State Ferries is now celebrating the anniversary of its conversion. During this summer's World Cup matches in Seattle, the Wenatchee transported more than 200,000 passengers, including more than 100,000 walk-on visitors. Overall, she completed more than 5,500 sailings, carrying 1.8 million people over the past year. Washington State Ferries officials say her first year proves the hybrid electric concept works, cutting fuel use and carbon emissions even before rapid charging stations are installed. That shoreside charging, by the way, expected to be added to Coleman Dock by 2029, with additional hybrid electric ferries already under construction as the state works to electrify its fleet. Denise Whitaker, Northwest News Radio.
9: Samsung, Grok, and Google. ABC's Michelle Franzen has your tech news.
16: Some people with Samsung phones are seeing red. Reports have been floating around of phantom reddish-pink boxes showing up on screens of some Galaxy S26 Ultra phones. Samsung says it's a software issue, not a hardware one, and a fix is on the way. The company behind the AI Grok is suing a man accused of using it to create sexualized images of real people. Reuters says this is one of the first lawsuits brought by an AI company against a user. New York's governor casting an AI eye on state laws. Governor Kathy Hochul tells Bloomberg her office used AI to go through, quote, every single rule, regulation, and policy looking for anything outdated. And with college move-in days coming up, Google says lots of people are looking for dorm decorating ideas. The search for dorm designer jumped 525% in the last month. Some of the top decorating trends, beach, boho, and coastal. With Tech Trends, Michelle Franzen, ABC News.
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9: As the United States is positioned to continue enforcing the blockade of Iran's ports and ships, while Iran has claimed to have launched a series of strikes on American troops in Syria, White House Press Secretary Karoline Leavitt says Iran still wants to negotiate an end to the war. Joining us now is ABC News Global Affairs reporter Chris Bhatia. Chris, can you sort out what each side is claiming right now?
17: Well, that's a difficult task, but I'll do my best here. You have the Iranians who say that they have struck U.S. forces in Syria, which the American side will not confirm. And it's worth noting that some of these IRGC-aligned Iranian media outlets regularly say things that aren't true. In fact, Central Command has denied that that happened. And it's worth noting that U.S. troops in Syria have left. So it is a dubious claim. It would be the first time that Syria and Syrian territory has been struck in this conflict. That's a country that's been neutral and a country that has come into greater alignment with Washington. So it would come as a surprise. But there's no question that the Iranians have expanded the scope of their strikes. They've hit countries like Oman and Jordan and even Iraq now, which is resembling earlier versions of this conflict, as we are now in a sixth straight day of a back and forth between the U.S. and Iran. And of course, the blockade has been reinstated. So this conflict is looking a lot more like it looked before a memorandum of understanding brought about a ceasefire. Now, that has all but collapsed, and the prospect of escalation is very real. Now, at the same time, you have the White House press secretary saying that diplomacy is still an option. You have people in the Iranian system who have said the same, including the lead of their negotiating delegation. So there is a bit of space for the possibility of diplomacy.
9: I'm speaking with ABC News Global Affairs reporter Chris Bhatia. And in your estimation, Chris, what is it going to take to get both sides, the United States and Iran, back to the table?
17: It's a difficult question. Now, the Iranians have showed some openness to the idea of an open Strait of Hormuz, but there's a big asterisk on what that looks like. They want the Strait of Hormuz to be open to what they consider free navigation, but they have a very different definition of free navigation than the U.S. side. The Iranians insist on a, quote, Iranian arrangement, some sort of authority over passage through the Strait. Now, that might not look like a toll necessarily, but they think it should involve some form of governance, some form of formal authority over transit through that strait. The U.S. says that's an absolute non-starter. But we saw in the MOU, the memorandum that was struck, that both sides did want to see a status quo in the Strait of Hormuz, where, you know, over 100 vessels were transiting that waterway. So that does seem to be in the interest of both sides from an economic perspective, perhaps most of all. Of course, the Iranians are feeling the squeeze economically. So there's reason to believe that the two sides should be able to get together on the Strait. But it's a piece of leverage that Iran does not appear willing to release because they are worried about what the U.S. wants to achieve on an even more challenging issue, which is the nuclear question.
9: All right, Chris, we appreciate your insight. It's ABC News Global Affairs reporter Chris Bhatia joining us on Northwest News Radio.
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11: This is the Bloomberg Money Minute. New home construction surging higher in June, up 19%, but that was mostly on a rebound in the building of new multifamily units like condos and apartment buildings. More expensive single-family homes are just too costly for people to buy. Chipmaker stocks continuing their slide lower today. A key industry gauge is down 20% from its most recent record high. That's what's known as a bear market. That's on worries about big tech justifying all the spending they've done on AI, and that helps send stocks lower. The Dow today lost 407 points. The Nasdaq down 362. That's a nearly 1.5% drop. The S&P lost 1%, down 76 points. Apple's now in talks with the Justice Department about settling an antitrust lawsuit that said it hurt competitors, software developers, and consumers, discouraging the use of outside apps, rival digital wallets, and more. And Microsoft-owned Bethesda Game Studios announcing a whole new slate of projects in the post-apocalyptic game series Fallout. Tom Busby, Bloomberg Radio.
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9: All right, maybe you're going to try and leave work early. Andy, is that a good idea right now? Are we going to run into slowdowns? What's going on out there?
11: Yeah, I would advise you not to. I-5 northbound, many problems mixed in with some delays for people who already tried to leave the office a little bit early. Good news is we're still working that earlier semi-tractor trailer that stalled on the exit ramp of I-5 northbound exiting off to South Center Parkway. That's still going on through there. So they're diverting traffic through that area because you can't usually use South Center Parkway. And then a little bit north of there, that earlier accident, I-5 northbound at I-90 Dearborn Street was just cleaned up. So if you're coming up from Tacoma, Tukwila, you're dealing with posted speeds. That's really not being affected with that exit ramp being blocked. However, from Tukwila through Seattle, yeah, that's a different story. That's about a 30, maybe even a 31-minute drive time with about 15 to 20 minutes worth of delays in there. So very busy. But once you get past the 520 bridge, you're actually looking pretty good. Little slowdowns in Linwood, then again on the approach to Everett. But those are just normal rush hour delays. Southbound I-5, yeah, Everett to Shoreline is looking good, running at posted speeds. However, Shoreline through Seattle at the little stretch is about almost a 40-minute drive time because there are no express lanes open for you on the southbound side through that stretch. So it is causing some heavy delays already. So give yourself that extra time. 99 is a good alternate. But right now, my maps say that's still about a 35-minute drive time as well. So it's pretty much one, the same amount of time. 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
9: 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And the weather for the weekend. Tonight, we've got some clouds coming back, so that means tomorrow you wake up to clouds, but it will become sunny with a high near 75. Saturday night, mostly clear. Overnight lows in the upper 50s. For Sunday, back to upper 70s with sunshine. Monday, sunny with 83. And ooh, on Tuesday, that's going to be a warm one, upper 80s. Right now in Olympia, we do have clouds mixed with sun and 70 degrees. Sun trying to break through the clouds in Everett as well, 68. And here in Seattle, 71. The M's begin the second half of their season tonight in hopes of another playoff run. Here's Northwest News Radio's Zach Wildfang.
18: The Mariners will host the San Francisco Giants tonight at 7:10 to open up the second half of their season. Bryce Miller's expected to get the ball for the M's, who will come out of the All-Star break second in the AL West, 48-49. They're just 1.5 games behind the first-place Texas Rangers. Tonight will kick off the 6-game homestand for the Mariners as the Reds will come to town on Monday. Major League Baseball is restricting iPad usage in the dugouts to prevent artificial intelligence from influencing decisions. The MLB started allowing iPads in dugouts back in 2015 and expanded their use just a year later. The tablets have access to league-controlled video and data, but they also include a custom tab where teams could add other programs. The MLB made custom tabs inaccessible to teams starting Wednesday night when the second half of the season kicked off. A memo from MLB Executive Vice President Morgan Sword explains that the custom tab had expanded the iPad use beyond its original purpose. Teams were able to use it for AI recommendations on substitutions, pitch calling, and other decisions traditionally made by players and coaches. In golf, the second round of the British Open is in full swing. The final major of the golf season is taking place at Royal Birkdale Golf Course in Southport, England. Cut line currently sitting one shot above par. With sports, Zach Wildfang, Northwest News Radio.
9: And coming up, Zach will be back with a look at the steel beam, one of the large steel beams recovered from the World Trade Center as the 25th anniversary of 9/11 comes up.
6: As Americans get ready for summer, the price of everything keeps going up.
19: Inflation hitting its highest level in nearly 3 years, up 3.8% from a year ago, as prices soar from gas to groceries.
6: The issue is oil.
20: It's the sky-high price of energy that's driving inflation both at the consumer and the producer level.
6: And the war in Iran could send prices even higher.
21: Any escalation in the region and you see it immediately reflected in oil prices.
6: Whatever happens next happens here. 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
9: Good afternoon. It's now 2:52. I'm Marina Rockinger, and thanks for joining us on this Friday afternoon. A powerful symbol of service and sacrifice has made its way to Seattle in honor of the upcoming 25th anniversary of 9/11. Northwest News Radio's Zach Wildfang with details.
18: The Tunnel to Towers Foundation is on a mission to bring a large steel beam recovered from the World Trade Center around the country to remember the tragedy of September 11th, 2001. Today, that steel beam has stopped here in Seattle. The foundation's Steven Siller Jr. spoke with Como News about its importance.
0: That steel beam that we're bringing with us is 21 feet long, 16,900 pounds. It is from the South Tower of the World Trade Center. That is where my father lost his life. His body was never recovered. He's one of about 1,000 people whose bodies were never recovered on that day. Who he is ingrained in that steel. What those men and women did that day are ingrained in that steel.
18: The beam is on display across from T-Mobile Park's home plate entrance. The Mariners will honor 9/11's heroes at tonight's game against the Giants. Zach Wildfang, Northwest News Radio.
9: As human communities spread further into what was once the habitat for wildlife, we get more reports of coyote attacks. Here's Northwest News Radio's Eric Heinz.
3: People living in an Everett neighborhood near a thickly wooded area say the local coyote population gets bigger and more aggressive. Eric Light tells Como News he sees and hears them up close.
4: There'll be some nights where I hear 30 of them out there in the woods down there. There's just no fear in them whatsoever. They are borderline domesticated.
3: He worries not just about pets, but his two-year-old daughter and other children. Rodney Jorgensen is a longtime resident near Hannabrook Park.
5: I've seen them in the yard where I'm standing. It's scary because I know what they can do. I worry about the people on the playground.
3: The State Department of Fish and Wildlife asked coyote attacks and sightings to be reported directly to them. Eric Heintz, Northwest News Radio.
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7: I'm Brian Calvert with the Almanac. A look at what happened on this date in history. It was this date in 1954, the first Newport Jazz Festival was held. This date, the same year in 1954, the Brooklyn Dodgers took the field as the first team in baseball history with a majority of black players. This date in 1955, Disneyland opened in Anaheim, California, and it was this date in 1968. Beatles feature-length cartoon Yellow Submarine premiered at the London Pavilion. This date in 1984, the U.S. passes the National Minimum Drinking Age Act, prohibiting those under the age of 21 from buying or possessing alcohol. And it was this date in music history in the year 2019. If I lay here, the band Snow Patrol, their ballad Chasing Cars was named the most played song of the 21st century on UK radio. That's today's Almanac here on Northwest News Radio.
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9: All right, let's check in with Andy Bass. Take a look at the roadways.
11: Well, we're still dealing with about a 33-minute drive time on the northbound side of I-5 in between Tukwila and Tacoma-Tukwila. Posted speeds, even though that we're still dealing with that tractor trailer on the off-ramp in Tukwila from I-5 northbound to South Center Parkway. Not really causing that much of a slowdown. However, Tukwila into Shoreline, that little stretch is going to cost you about 45 minutes of drive time in that 23 miles. Some heavy delays from Boeing Access Road all the way up through the 520 bridge because of that construction zone that you have to deal with. So yeah, be careful through there. We did clean up that earlier problem, I-5 northbound at the I-90 Dearborn Street exit, so you don't have that to deal with, but still pretty slow. On the southbound side, Shoreline to South Center, that 22-mile stretch is about a 45-minute drive time. Still some heavy delays on the northbound side, southbound side. In the Northwest News Radio Traffic Center, I'm Andy Bass.
9: And now we get a look at your weather forecast for the weekend. So tonight, a few more clouds will roll in, meaning that tomorrow morning we'll see mostly cloudy, but it becomes sunny later in the day and a high near 75. Sunshine on Sunday in upper 70s to low 80s. Currently in Tacoma, we do have clouds mixed with sun and 71. Bremerton with 72. Bellevue with 72. And right here in Seattle again, we've got clouds and sun mixed together and 71 degrees.
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32: Canada, for not maintaining its forests. President Trump is threatening Canada with sanctions for sending bad air down here. Reaction from Ontario Premier Doug Ford, saying Canada needs help, not threats.
33: Those same elected officials from the Republican Party, why don't they talk to their governor and see how they can support us?
32: There are now 888 active wildfires across Canada, including 59 new fires today. For a seventh straight day, the U.S. military is hitting Iran by air. ABC's Patrick Riebel at the Foreign Desk in London.
34: President Trump suggested that he believes that by bombing and increasing the damage in Iran, he can inflict enough pain to force them to try and to capitulate on their nuclear program. Iran, meanwhile, believes it has no choice but to keep escalating and that its entire leverage is escalating in the Strait of Hormuz and the economic damage that it does there. And that will force the U.S. to back down. That means we're in something that, you know, experts call an escalation trap, where the U.S. will continue to try to escalate, but will not get closer to victory by doing so.
32: In the meantime, Brent crude was over $88 a barrel today, affecting more than pump prices, says ABC's Elizabeth Schulze.
0: In total, a new estimate from Moody's Analytics finds that the typical American household has now spent $620 extra in gas, diesel, and jet fuel expenses in the nearly 5 months since the start of the Iran war. Of course, that comes on top of years of stubbornly high prices for other everyday costs like housing, utilities, and groceries. One other ripple effect here, when inflation is rising, we typically see borrowing costs go up. Mortgage rates did just hit their highest level in nearly a year.
32: It's okay to eat bagged lettuce, says the CDC, because it's not part of the batch suspected of sickening thousands. 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
32: Texas Governor Greg Abbott says more than 2 feet of rain means rivers are still rising.
2: You got the Nueces River, the Sabinal River, the Frio River, Leona River. I would say, as of right now, of those four, the one river that remains the greatest danger to this community is the Nueces River.
32: Floodwaters collapsed a highway bridge in Uvalde. 200 have been rescued in Texas Hill Country. 2 people have died. An accomplished actress who is best known for her role in a Christmas classic has died. ABC's Brian Clark has details.
4: Brenda Fricker appeared in more than 90 films and television shows over a 60-year career that included an Academy Award for Best Supporting Actress for her role in My Left Foot. She was the first Irish actress to win an Oscar, but she was probably best known in this country for her role as the Pigeon Lady.
5: It's Christmas Eve. Good deeds count for extra tonight.
18: They do?
5: Of course they do.
4: Her role alongside Macaulay Culkin in the Christmas classic Home Alone 2. Brenda Fricker was 81. Ireland's deputy prime minister said the country's lost a national treasure. Brian Clark, ABC News.
32: No women allowed. Japan's parliament revising its 19th century imperial house law by insisting only paternal lineage men can become emperor. Prime Minister Takeuchi saying the male bloodline is the only source of the emperor's authority and legitimacy. I'm Wayne Cabot, ABC News.
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9: We've got another look at, another weekend ahead of heavy traffic throughout the Puget Sound.
22: 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But first, a look at the roadways with Karen Trombley.
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9: Karen, can we start our weekend yet? How long is it going to take to get there?
23: It's about 25 minutes behind this crash if you're heading from, Newcastle up to Bothell. Got a big crash. It's a crash blocking your two right lanes, 405 northbound near Northeast 8th Street. You're pretty much parked from before I-90. This is half blocking the on-ramp from 8th Street as well. And you ride 405 northbound Bellevue to Linwood. You're looking at 52 minutes, and that's with the crash. Valley Freeway picking up southbound Auburn to Puyallup. That's 30 minutes. 18 West is slow at I-5 with the afternoon drive building. In the south sound, south on I-5, Tacoma to Olympia, you're looking at 49 minutes. An installed semi with trailer on your northbound I-5 off-ramp to South Center Parkway in Tukwila is forcing you off to the South Center northbound exit of the ramp. You're heavy on the approach. In Seattle, a crash just cleared I-5 northbound at I-90. You're still stopping and going from after Albro, and you're heavier before and through the work zone over the Ship Canal Bridge with only your left lanes open. South on I-5, a shoreline to Seattle, you're looking at 48 minutes and no delays northbound shoreline to Everett. In the Northwest News Radio Traffic Center, I'm Karen Trombley.
22: Thanks, Karen. Clouds roll in tonight. Our lows dip to about 58. Tomorrow, we'll start cloudy, then become sunny, highs nearing 75. Outside right now, a really nice day. 69, mostly cloudy in Everett. 72, Tacoma. 72, cloudy right here in Seattle.
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9: It's now 3:06, and thanks again for joining us. Road work is picking up again this weekend, so be prepared for delays on several major routes. Revive I-5 work continues with lane reductions across the Ship Canal Bridge on northbound I-5. Eastbound I-90 will close from 11:30 tonight until 7:30 Saturday morning for maintenance in the Mount Baker Tunnel and on the Mercer Island Lid.
22: Westbound I-90 will have lane reductions near Issaquah from 8 tonight to 9 Sunday morning for paving work. Meanwhile, Montlake Boulevard will be closed in both directions from 10 tonight through 6 a.m. Monday. And the eastbound State Route 520 off-ramp to Montlake will also be closed. If you're traveling this weekend, plan ahead and expect backups.
9: The 30th annual Squim Lavender Festival is causing big ferry delays. Earlier today, drivers departing from the Edmonds Terminal faced a two-hour wait. The Edmonds Kingston and Seattle Bainbridge routes are expected to be the busiest. The festival runs through Sunday, so you want to check before you go.
22: A Gig Harbor man is behind bars after a rollover crash in Kitsap County. Deputies responded to a 911 call yesterday evening near the intersection of Peacock Hill Road Northeast and Southeast Nelson Road in Ooala. There, they found a truck laying on its side and a father and teenage son uninjured standing outside. Deputies say the father admitted to drinking before driving. His blood alcohol concentration measured at over 0.18. That's about double the legal limit. He's now being held on suspicion of DUI and reckless endangerment.
9: Summer is filled with barbecues and concerts, and according to a new report, those events may lead to a larger number of fatal crashes involving drunk drivers. Northwest News Radio's Denise Whitaker tells us more.
3: Number 10 in the nation for the number of fatal crashes during the summer months that involve impaired drivers. Washington recorded 600 crashes over the past three summers, according to an analysis by Manhattan Mental Health Counseling. More than one-third of those, 212, involved drivers above the legal limit of 0.08. The most prevalent hour for those crashes to occur, between 11 and 11:59 p.m. Oregon is number 8 on this list, with more than 36% of its summertime crashes involving an impaired driver. Those crashes tend to happen earlier in the evening there, between 7 and 7:59 p.m. The Target Zero Task Force here in Washington is working with police officers statewide to cut our numbers down to zero fatalities by the year 2030. Denise Whitaker, Northwest News Radio.
22: Well, a local legend in the making, a raccoon becomes an overnight internet celebrity. Northwest News Radio's Lillian James has the story.
7: The fluffy gray creature is smaller than a house cat, has unusually long legs, and appears to not have much of a neck. Seattle resident Kiana Hall captured the small animal on video trotting around near the Ballard Goodwill, and he quickly went viral.
8: What am I looking at?
7: Hall named him Jimothy and tells the Seattle Times it's because, quote, he looked like a Jimothy. Since posting the video, other neighbors have posted their own sightings. Marcy Logston, an associate professor at Washington State University's Veterinary Teaching Hospital, tells the Times he was likely born this year and appears to have a congenital deformity of the spine. She says the fact that he's made it to this age means he's managing and adapting. Hall tells the Times, quote, I think times have been hard for everyone, so I'm really happy to have posted something online that reaches so many people and makes them so happy, end quote. Lillian James, Northwest News Radio.
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22: Well, football is right around the corner, and the NFL preseason kicks off next month. Pacific Northwest native and New Orleans Saints Hall of Famer Stan Brock joining me now with a look at the upcoming season and why right now could be a great time to think about your health. Stan, thanks for being here today.
10: Yeah, thanks for having me. I appreciate it.
22: So, Stan, let's start up here in the Pacific Northwest. The Seahawks defending Super Bowl champs. What does the season ahead look like for them?
10: I think it looks very positive. They have as an offensive lineman, that's all I really care about. And so to have all five of those guys returning, Same coach. Everything is kind of in place. The big question mark, the thing that you always worry about, are injuries and timing of injuries and when guys are going to miss plays. So I think it looks very positive for them. I know another big challenge is going to be they're actually like a month behind, right, in their training because they played a month later into the season than they were used to. So that's going to affect it a little bit. And then can they keep that everything together, that attitude and that drive together for a repeat? So that's what's always exciting. And being from the Northwest, I'm hoping they do.
12: It is hard to stay hungry for after they win that title. They sure had a party up here after they did.
10: They earned it.
12: That's right. So, Stan, the guys down in Southern California, they're not resting. The Rams have added Myles Garrett. There's rumors that they're bringing in Aaron Donald. What kind of challenge does that look like for the Seahawks? How much tougher is that going to make their season ahead?
10: Well, if it comes true, and if that's what happens, and the reason the Rams are doing that is because the offensive line in Seattle is so good, and they need to have somebody who can disrupt it. If they can put those guys together and get them to play together, that's a different thing too. You know, you can put all the Jimmys and the Joes together, but can you get them to gel and play as a team? The Rams will be good. There's going to be a lot of things that are going on in the NFL. Quite honestly, there's a lot of question marks. You know, 10 new coaches last year.
12: Yeah,
10: so what are we going to do with that?
12: And that's, I mean, out of 32 teams, that's almost a third or is a third of the league with a new coach running the show. What kind of challenge does that present?
10: That's huge because they've basically had the draft, OTAs, and, some mini camps. And now they're getting ready to put everything together and go get ready for the season. So I think that's always a huge challenge anytime you have a new coach. And it speaks volumes for the Seahawks, quite honestly, because they have a new coach and they went in and won the Super Bowl. So it could be done.
12: That's just a small part of my conversation with Saints Hall of Famer and Pacific Northwest native Stan Brock. You can hear the rest on this weekend's Northwest Connect right here on Northwest News Radio, 7 a.m. on Sunday.
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9: Well, we are in the red with the major indices today. The Dow Jones Industrial Average closed down 407 points. The S&P 500 down 76 points. And the NASDAQ down 362 points. It's 314.
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9: And now we get another look at your roadways on this Friday afternoon as we check in again with Karen Trombley. Oh, and by the way, Karen, before you talk about the roadways, we need to mention that the contest is coming up. It's the Take the Trip or Keep the Cash contest. We are going to give you a chance to qualify to win either that trip or the cash. That's coming up in a moment. But first, we got to check our weekend roadways.
23: 405 northbound, or right near Northeast 8th Street. This crash blocking your two right lanes has you pretty much parked from before I-90 on the way in Bellevue north of Linwood. You're looking at 52 minutes and a stalled semi with the trailer on the northbound I-5 off-ramp to South Center in Tukwila. Forces you off onto northbound South Center. You're slow on the approach and northbound I-5 heavier from Mercer Street and then before and through the work zone over the Ship Canal Bridge. With only your two left lanes open, Seattle to Everett, you're looking at an hour and 10 minutes north on I-5. Southbound I-5 shoreline to Seattle, 48-minute ride, 520 West, slowing at I-5. And tonight at 10 through Monday at 6 a.m., all the ramps at the Montlake 520 interchange will be closing with the exception of 520 Westbound off-ramp to Montlake. You'll be able to get off on that one. That's tonight at 10 through Monday at 6 in the Northwest News Radio Traffic Center. I'm Karen Trombley.
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12: Well, tonight the clouds will increase. Our lows dip to 58. Tomorrow, cloudy, then sunny, highs nearing 75. Sunday, sunny, highs near 77. Monday, mostly sunny and 83. And this is where the roller coaster starts to tick up because Tuesday we are sunny and our highs climb to 86. A small heat wave coming your way next week.
22: Outside right now, though, pretty cool. Nice and comfortable. Mostly cloudy, 69 in Everett, 72. Partly cloudy in Tacoma, 73 in Bellevue. That's about as warm as you'll find it. 72 right here in Seattle. My computer says mostly cloudy, but it looks pretty nice outside.
23: Yeah, we've got a mix out there. All right, it is time for your chance to take the trip or keep the cash. This week, Northwest News Radio could send you on a vacation on a Mississippi River cruise. 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Music. 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
23: World Cup officially comes to an end this weekend. Northwest News Radio's Zach Wildfang takes a look.
13: The World Cup final is set between Argentina and Spain. It'll take place this Sunday, but it's unclear how much, if at all, smoke from Canadian wildfires might affect the match. Conditions have improved in the New York City area and in northern New Jersey today after the air quality was hazardous yesterday. Spain's Mikel Merino says he and his teammates noticed the smoke while outside, but are being careful and trying to focus on the game. The Cleveland Guardians have postponed their game against the Pittsburgh Pirates tonight due to poor air quality concerns from those same fires. That World Cup final will be getting another touch of American sports tradition, FIFA announcing that this year's winners will receive championship rings for the first time ever. They will feature an engraving of the World Cup trophy on the side and the other side being customized to reflect the identity of the winning team. Those rings will be an addition to the traditional gold medals. The NFL has suspended Arizona Cardinals personnel executive Ryan Gold indefinitely for violating the league's gambling policy. A person with knowledge of the decision told the Associated Press today, it's alleged that an NFL investigation determined Gold provided confidential, non-public inside information regarding the 2026 draft selections by the Cardinals before the picks were announced. It's also alleged that Gold participated in parlay bets on NFL and college games. With sports, Zach Wildfang, Northwest News Radio.
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9: Good afternoon. It's now 3:22. I'm Marina Rockinger along with Aaron Wright. Employees at the Longview Mill that was shut down after May's fatal accident will continue to get paid.
19: However, as Northwest News Radio's Eric Hines tells us, they don't know when they'll return to work.
20: Nippon Dynawave Packaging released a statement that staff will be paid through October 11th, regardless if they are called into work or remain home. Since the accident, some workers have been called back to work, but activity has been mostly limited to shipping of materials that had already been produced before the May 26th accident. It's not relief just for most of the 500 workers at the liquid packaging mill, but for the economies of Longview and Cowlitz County. The Seattle Times reports paper processing industry employs around 2,300 workers

0: comeback, as a lot of companies are taking advantage of office space that's cheaper than New York and San Francisco. Landlords are still offering concessions, and there's a lot of engineering talent available around here. Some of the bigger recent deals, Databricks and Pokemon have leased office space in downtown Bellevue, and DocuSign's committed to space in downtown Seattle. Rich Johnson, Northwest News Radio.
1: A delegation led by the Washington Department of Commerce hopes to bring more aerospace business to the state with a trip overseas. A 55-person delegation will attend the Farnborough International Air Show in the UK next week. It's the second largest event of its kind after the Paris Air Show. Commerce Department officials say the annual trips to Farnborough since 2014 have attracted nearly $63 million in sales from Washington-based aerospace firms. The cost to the department is about $275,000 to bring its people to the show. Private sector participants are paying their own way, as in Congressman Rick Larson.
2: It's 3:24. 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All right, let's see what's going on out there on the roadways. Karen, what's happening?
3: Slow go with this cleared crash. 405 northbound near Northeast 8th Street. You're still slowing down before I-90 on the way. Now there's a crash that's half blocking the southbound 405 off-ramp to Northeast 6th Street. Got a stalled semi-trailer still on the I-5 northbound off-ramp to South Center Parkway in Tukwila. You're slow on the approach as you make your way northbound out of Seattle to Everett. You're looking at an hour and 10 minutes. And Tukwila south to Tacoma, you're looking at a 52-minute ride in the Northwest News Radio Traffic Center. I'm Kieran Trombley.
1: Thanks, Karen. Clouds increase, lows around 58 tonight. Tomorrow, cloudy, then sunny, highs nearing 75. Outside right now, 72, a mix of sun and clouds right here in Seattle.
2: Well, Gene Simmons can kiss his fan expo in Las Vegas goodbye. Did you see what I did there?
1: I got it.
2: At least till next year. The Gene Simmons Legends of Rock Expo was originally scheduled for September 25th at the Westgate Las Vegas Resort and Casino. However, it's been moved to May 14th through the 16th of 2027. Just no word on what happened other than a conflict of scheduling.
1: Well, how about this? Happy hour at the old folks' home has become law.
2: That's nice.
1: Pretty cool. At least up in Minnesota, Governor Tim Walz signed the legislation this week allowing assisted living homes and facilities to serve alcoholic beverages to their residents without a retail license.
2: Grandma and grandpa getting down.
1: Mm-hmm.
2: Fun.
1: The law, part of the 2026 omnibus liquor bill that corrects a minor oversight that kept senior living facilities from offering residents drinks.
2: All right, nice.
4: Got a news tip? 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
10: ABC News, I'm Wayne Cabot. Another 59 fires broke out today in Canada for a total of 888. Toronto's premier appealing for the U.S. to help as President Trump threatens Canada with sanctions for, quote, not maintaining their forests. ABC meteorologist Leslie Lopez sees relief from the worst of the wildfire smoke this weekend, but not for everyone.
11: We still have smoke moving into areas of Wisconsin, Michigan. We're looking at hazardous air quality in these areas. That hazardous air quality is moving into Pennsylvania. We have that through New York and then moving down into areas closer towards North Carolina as well.
10: Michigan still has it the worst from parasitic infections linked to lettuce. Another 700 cases just since yesterday. The CDC says it is okay to eat bagged lettuce because it's not part of the bad batch. For a seventh straight day, the U.S. military is hitting Iran by air, including targets in the Strait. Brent crude over $88 a barrel today. This is ABC News.
9: When you need to know, Northwest News Radio. Here's Marina Rockinger and Darren Wright with a quick review of our top stories.
12: Roadwork will continue to cause heavy traffic this weekend. We've got delays on parts of I-5, I-90, and Montlake Boulevard.
13: A new report shows that Washington ranks number 10 in the nation for fatal crashes involving DUIs. The prime hour for DUI crashes in our state between 11 p.m. and midnight.
12: Employees at the Longview paper mill that was the scene of a fatal accident in May will be paid through at least October 11th. This includes workers who have been called back to work or remain at home.
13: A Seattle raccoon is now internet famous. A local who caught him on camera named him Jimothy. He's believed to have a congenital deformity of the spine, making him smaller than a house cat and a little oddly shaped.
12: He has become a big internet sensation. Mm-hmm. It's now 3:32. Now on to stories you haven't heard this hour. If you are planning a road trip to Spokane this weekend or anywhere east of the mountains, keep in mind smoke from wildfires is covering much of the inland northwest. The air quality index for Spokane is in the category of very unhealthy due to smoke from wildfires. People are being advised to avoid being outside for long periods of time and to limit strenuous outdoor activities.
13: A small plane crash leaves one person hurt near a Covington airport. Fire and rescue crews responded to the crash late this morning at Crest Airfield. They say it appeared the plane went off the runway and overturned. One person was hurt. The cause of the crash is still not yet known.
12: It's been just under 7 years since Boeing lost a critical right. Northwest News Radio's Scott Carty reports a major change.
14: For nearly 7 years, Boeing lost their right to issue an airworthiness certificate for any of their completed 787 MAX airplanes. The FAA pulled that ability after the 2018 Lion Air and 2019 Ethiopian Airlines crashes of their 737 MAX 8s. In 2022, a similar restriction was placed on self-certification of Boeing 787s. Today, the FAA announced they are fully lifting the restrictions for both lines effective Monday, July 20th. Scott Carty, Northwest News Radio.
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12: All right, let's see what's happening on this Friday afternoon. Maybe you're trying to, you know, get anywhere but work. What are we looking at, Karen?
15: Well, if you're moving westbound on 520 approaching Montlake Boulevard, there's a crash in your center lane. You're heavy on the approach, and Montlake Boulevard closing, plus ramps are closing at the 520 on Montlake Exchange 10 tonight through early Monday. In Bellevue, there's a crash that's half blocking your southbound 405 off-ramp to Northeast 6th Street. At Bellevue North to Linwood, you're looking at 46 minutes south to Renton. You're looking at 33. And you're heavy before and through the work zone over the Ship Canal Bridge with only your two left lanes open. And Seattle to Everett, an hour and 15 minutes. Shoreline south to Seattle, you're looking at 52 minutes. And Tukwila south to Tacoma, you're looking at a 54-minute crash-free ride in the Northwest News Radio Traffic Center. I'm Karen Trombley.
13: Thanks, Karen. Clouds rolling in tonight. Our lows dipping to 58. Tomorrow, we'll start mostly cloudy, then become sunny. Highs nearing 75. Tomorrow night, clear skies and a low of 57. Things will change. We'll get warm next week. But right now, pretty cool outside. 69 in Everett, 72 in Tacoma, 73 in Bellevue, 72. A mix of sun and clouds right here in Seattle.
12: It's now 3:35. The coyote population in an Everett neighborhood keeps growing, and residents say the animals are getting more aggressive. Eric Light tells Como News it's not just pets in danger.
16: Here, there's 10 children split between two houses over there. There's three little girls that live up there. There's a couple little boys that live right there.
12: Rodney Jorgensen lives close to Hannahbrook Park and once saw a coyote follow him home.
17: I would really like to see a really big sign in the park saying coyotes in the area, please be cautious.
12: The city of Everett says it is working on a response about Jorgensen's suggestion, but when it comes to problems with wildlife, the Department of Fish and Wildlife should be contacted.
13: Nearly 30 years after a woman was fatally shot in South Seattle, her family is still pushing for answers to find who killed her. Jeremy Harris with Como News has the story.
18: It's been a long time, but this is still really fresh for you, I can tell.
19: I feel like her story of her unsolved murder needs to be out there.
20: Valerie Jones can't undo what happened to her sister Jackie, but she's doing what she can to still be an advocate for her.
19: There are witnesses, there are people that knows the truth, and it needs to come out. I think we deserve to know.
20: Jackie and her boyfriend were shot in a homeless encampment here in South Seattle. Jackie was rushed to Harborview Medical Center, but didn't survive. Crime Stoppers of Puget Sound is bringing the case back to the spotlight. Valerie says in the days after the murder, several people were heard talking in Seattle about knowing who had done it.
18: And the clock's ticking. These people are getting older.
19: Yes, and they need to come forward. Everybody needs to be accountable for their actions, especially this heinous crime.
13: That was Jeremy Harris with Como News reporting a $1,000 reward is being offered by Crime Stoppers for information leading to an arrest.
12: An Alaska state attorney is now in Tacoma being held in ICE custody. Northwest News Radio's Lillian James has details.
21: On July 10th, 32-year-old Shicheng Yang was arrested in Anchorage, Alaska by ICE agents. The Washington State Standard reports Yang is a Chinese national who is admitted to the Alaska Bar Association and licensed to practice law in the state last June. An ICE public affairs officer tells the Standard, quote, Yang violated the terms of his admission and is a deportable alien, end quote. However, the officer did not specify how Yang violated the terms, but did say work authorization does not confer legal status. The Alaska Department of Law's Labor, Business, and Corporation section, which is who Yang works for, declined to comment on his immigration status, employment status, or work authorization when hired. Court records show he has no state criminal charges against him except a traffic ticket he pleaded no contest to in June. He is now being held at the Northwest ICE Processing Center in Tacoma. Lillian James, Northwest News Radio.
13: Making the bedroom a phone-free zone can be the key to better sleep, especially for teens. ABC's Melissa Adon has the story.
0: Smartphones are part of daily life for at least 95% of teens. Texting, homework, videos, games, and social media. But a new JAMA pediatric study suggests that screen time may come at a cost. Researchers followed nearly 2,000 teens who didn't yet have a smartphone at age 13. They found that once teens got a phone, they were more likely to be losing sleep just 1 year later. And the more they used it, the bigger the risks. Teens on their phones for at least 5 hours a day had higher odds of depression and obesity compared to those who used it for 2 hours or less. But there is some good news. Teens who kept their phones outside the bedroom at night were more likely to get the sleep they needed. Parents, consider setting phone-free times, limiting doom scrolling, and making the bedroom a phone-free zone overnight. These small changes can teach teens to have healthy boundaries with their smartphones. With this Medical Minute, I'm Melissa Adon.
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12: Full crowds at Half Dome. Yosemite is at capacity following a policy shift. Here's ABC's Brad Milkey.
2: I've taken some adventurous and exciting vacations in my life, but this is not the sort of thrill I'm after.
22: Like an amusement park, there's just people everywhere, it seems chaotic.
2: This is the sound of a hiker in Yosemite National Park recently on a stairway overhanging a sheer cliff face, the ground hundreds of feet below, squeezing past crowds of hikers coming the opposite way. Later, he described the scene to ABC News.
22: I did witness a lot of people slipping on the trail, actually, and I think some people got hurt while I was there.
2: This is not a one-off thing. All summer, crowds in Yosemite have been smashing records. Parking lots are overflowing. Half Dome is half blocked by all the people taking photos, and the trails are unbearably full. Some say it's getting dangerous, at the very least, annoying.
22: It kind of drives away the animals and just the crowds and makes it harder to witness or see things.
2: But what changed? It wasn't like this last year or the year before. Well, one explanation for the increase in crowds is that President Trump signed an executive order to maximize tourism at the national parks, including ending a reservation system that began at the start of the COVID pandemic. So now you're just allowed to show up and get in until the park is at capacity, which is happening often. Officials at Yosemite reassure ABC News that this viral footage is not a representation of the whole park.
23: We're having a fantastic summer, and all our metrics are positive, and I'm really proud of our team and our partners for delivering, I think, a really, really fantastic year for the American people and visitors from all over the world.
2: And when you think about it, this is a good problem to have, right? Like, our parks are too popular, too many people are piling in, appreciating them. Advocates of the changes say if you want the capacity smaller, fine, make it smaller, but don't complain about fewer no-shows. Employees at the park, though, might not agree. The local union representing Yosemite staff said traffic is terrible, commute times are longer, tourists used to be assured that at the end of that long commute, at least they'd have a reserved ticket. That is no longer the case, though. More are being turned away, and of the ones that get in, you're now competing with hundreds of other people for shade, for benches on which to rest, and for precious inches on these trails.
13: Well, switching gears here, State Ferries not celebrating the one-year anniversary of its first hybrid electric vessel. Well, they're not just celebrating it, but what it calls incredible momentum that Single Step provided. Northwest News Radio's Denise Whitaker reports.
24: State Ferry says they now have an entire supply chain humming into motion, stimulated by the conversion of the ferry Wenatchee into a hybrid electric boat. It suffered motor issues shortly after it returned to the Bainbridge Island Seattle route last year, knocking it out of service for about a month. But in the past year, it carried hundreds of thousands of vehicles and nearly 2 million passengers. 206 of those riders just in the last several weeks during FIFA World Cup's run in Seattle. And it says its next steps include adding rapid charging to terminals, while new hybrid boats that can carry 160 vehicles are being built in Florida. Denise Whitaker, Northwest News Radio.
13: Now, I have not had the privilege of being on one of these things. Have you been out there yet? The hybrid electric ferries?
12: Oh, I was like, on a ferry? Of course, yeah. I've been on a ferry. I don't know. How would we know? That's the only thing. Like, maybe you have, you just didn't know it.
13: Yeah. Well, I guess you'd have to know the name of the ship you were on. Which,
12: correct. Yeah. Right. I was going to say, yeah. I'm sure a lot of people, including those writers for the FIFA World Cup, were on it. Maybe they didn't even know it.
13: Yeah.
12: What I want to know is, is it louder? Is it like softer? Can you not hear it? I mean, who knows? But, you know, good for them with the hybrid electric. Yeah. And hopefully that continues to work.
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3: This is the Bloomberg Money Minute. It's the heart of the summer road trip season, and prices at the gas pump are heading higher. AAA says the national average for a gallon of regular gas is back to $3.98 today and likely to top $4 again soon. And with more missile attacks by the U.S. and Iran for a sixth day in a row overnight, oil up 4% today, close at $82.49 a barrel, wrapping up its biggest week of gains since back in April. As for stocks, weakness in AI-related companies and chip makers weighed on investors, along with news from a Chinese AI startup called Moonshot that says its AI models are every bit as good and powerful as the ones from OpenAI or Anthropic. With that, the Dow today fell 407 points, 0.75% lower. The Nasdaq lost nearly 1.5%, down 362, and the S&P lost 76. And after federal health officials traced that Cyclospora outbreak to lettuce from Taco Bell restaurants, shares of the salad chain Sweetgreen shot up nearly 14%. Tom Busby, Bloomberg Radio.
12: It's 3:44.
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12: And that means, once again, it is time to check the roadways as we try to get into our weekend. Karen, what do you see?
15: A slow go out of Seattle north to Everett. You're looking at just about an hour and 20 minutes now. Shoreline south to Seattle on I-5. No express lanes, giving you a 52-minute ride north on I-5. You're slow in pockets from before the West Seattle Bridge to 520 over the Ship Canal Bridge with only your left lanes open. Got a crash on 520 westbound as you're approaching Mott Lake. It's in your center lane. You're heavy on the approach in Mott Lake Boulevard closing. Plus, ramps are closing at the 520 Mott Lake Exchange. All but the 520 westbound off-ramp to Mott Lake. That ramp will remain open for the weekend. That starts at 10 tonight through early Monday. No issues to report in the Valley Freeway. In Bellevue, there's a crash that's half blocking your southbound 405 off-ramp to Northeast 6th Street. You're slow as you get up on it. And Bellevue North to Linwood, a 46-minute ride. The ride home, 18 West. You're slower Auburn to Federal Way and 16 West through Gig Harbor in the South Sound. You got a slow go in the Northwest News Radio Traffic Center. I'm Karen Trombley.
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13: Well, tonight we can expect more clouds in the skies. Lows dipping to 58. Tomorrow, cloudy, then sunny. Highs nearing 75. Sunday, sunny day and 77. Monday, mostly sunny. And we begin the start of a warming trend. Monday, sunny and 83. Tuesday, we tick higher, sunny and 86. It's going to be a short heat wave. Not much of a heat wave, but it will be warmer than what we're seeing right now. Outside right now, 71 in Everett, 74 in Tacoma, 73 in Bellevue, 73 partly cloudy skies right here in Seattle.
12: The M's begin the second half of their season tonight in hopes of another playoff run. Here's Northwest News Radio's Zach Wildfang.
4: The Mariners will host the San Francisco Giants tonight at 7:10 to open up the second half of their season. Bryce Miller's expected to get the ball for the M's, who will come out of the All-Star break second in the AL West, 48-49. They're just 1.5 games behind the first-place Texas Rangers. Tonight will kick off the six-game homestand for the Mariners as the Reds will come to town on Monday. Major League Baseball is restricting iPad usage in the dugouts to prevent artificial intelligence from influencing decisions. The MLB started allowing iPads in dugouts back in 2015 and expanded their use just a year later. The tablets have access to league-controlled video and data, but they also include a custom tab where teams could add other programs. The MLB made custom tabs inaccessible to teams starting Wednesday night when the second half of the season kicked off. A memo from MLB Executive Vice President Morgan Sword explains that the custom tab had expanded the iPad use beyond its original purpose. Teams were able to use it for AI recommendations on substitutions, pitch calling, and other decisions traditionally made by players and coaches. In golf, the second round of the British Open is in full swing. The final major of the golf season is taking place at Royal Birkdale Golf Course in Southport, England. Cut line currently sitting one shot above par. With sports, Zach Wildfang, Northwest News Radio.
12: And coming up, Zach will be back with a look at a very special remembrance, if you will, from as 9/11 approaches.
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12: It's now 3:51. Good afternoon. I'm Marina Rockinger along with Aaron Wright.
13: As the 25th anniversary of 9/11 approaches, a powerful symbol of remembrance has made its way to Seattle. Northwest News Radio's Zach Wildfang has more.
4: The Mariners will honor 9/11's heroes at tonight's game against the Giants. But today, there's a traveling reminder of the tragedy of September 11th, 2001 on display outside of the stadium. The Tunnel to Towers Foundation is on a mission to bring a large steel beam recovered from the World Trade Center around the country before the 25th anniversary of the attacks. The foundation's Stephen Siller Jr. spoke with Como News about the power of the steel that's on display.
27: So the opportunity to go put your hand on it and pray over that and feel the gravity of what occurred that day, to appreciate the sacrifices that were made for our country that day, it is an incredible opportunity.
4: The beam is located across from T-Mobile Park's home plate entrance. Zach Wildfang, Northwest News Radio.
12: Remarkable story. The remains of a Revolutionary War soldier have been identified. After nearly 250 years, DNA testing helped determine the remains are that of Private John Pumphrey of Maryland. Allison Peacock is with FHD Forensics.
28: So the source of the DNA profile that we were able to get was from an extraction of a Petrus bone, and that's a little bone behind the ear, on the skull, the base of the skull.
12: Researchers now know Pumphrey and his comrades were with George Washington at Valley Forge, Pennsylvania. He died fighting for the Continental Army in August of 1780 at the Battle of Camden in South Carolina.
13: Well, Texas Governor Greg Abbott has issued a disaster declaration for 59 counties After severe weather and flash flooding ravaged the state, he says more than 85 boats, 20 aircraft, and 200 high-profile vehicles have been deployed to help.
0: Our paramount goal is to make sure nobody else loses their life.
13: He's urging everyone in flood areas to monitor local weather forecasts, avoid driving through flooded roadways, and have emergency supplies ready. It's 3:53, now time for Life Beat, sponsored by Renewal by Anderson, Western Washington Windows and Doors for every home. Here's Marina Rockinger.
12: Mornings can be hectic for families trying to get kids off to school, so it can be tough to make sure they eat breakfast. Registered dietitians say grabbing a bit to eat before school is important for various reasons, including having focus later in the day. So keep it simple. Avoid sugar first thing, but try things higher in protein, like a piece of whole grain toast with peanut butter or a hard-boiled egg. Even a glass of milk is better than nothing. If you want to get a good workout in but don't have a gym membership, there are excellent body weight exercises you can do right at home. Try push-ups, squats, planks, mountain climbers, burpees, lunges, and crunches. Fake eyelashes are no longer just for stage and screen. They have become part of a regular makeup routine for so many. But are they safe? For the most part, yes, but there are some things to keep in mind. If you use the same lashes too many times, dangerous bacteria can build up, leading to the possibility of a serious infection. Formaldehyde is a common ingredient in the false eyelash glue that can cause reactions as well. And that's today's Northwest Life Beat on Northwest News Radio. And it's 3:54.
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12: As we head towards 4 o'clock on this Friday afternoon, time to check in again with Karen Trombley.
15: And you got a 34-minute ride, Seattle North to Shoreline and northbound I-5 Shoreline to Everett. With the Friday drive, you're looking at 45 minutes, a 48-minute ride as you make your way southbound Shoreline into Seattle. You're slow from 520 with the crash that's half-blocking your southbound 405 off-ramp to Northeast 6th Street. On the Valley Freeway, Auburn to Puyallup, you're looking at 29 minutes. And in the southbound, southbound I-5 Tacoma to Olympia, you're looking at an hour and 15 minutes in the Northwest News Radio Traffic Center. I'm Karen Trombley.
13: Thanks, Karen. Clouds rolling in tonight. Lows dipping to 58 degrees. Tomorrow, mostly cloudy, then becoming sunny. Highs nearing 75. Tomorrow night, clear skies and a low of 57. Outside right now, a really nice day taking shape. I hope you get to spend some time outside. About 71, partly cloudy in Everett. 73, cloudy skies in Olympia. 71 down in Puyallup. 74 in Tacoma. 73, partly cloudy skies in Bellevue. 73, partly cloudy right here in Seattle. 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
21: From ABC News, I'm Dave Packard. The Iranian news agency is reporting that two oil tankers exploded and caught fire while passing through a mined route near Oman in the Strait of Hormuz. This as the U.S. ramps up attacks against Iran for the seventh day in a row. ABC's Patrick Reval is in London.
22: President Trump has suggested that they are still trying to talk with Iran. Some Iranian officials have indicated that the door to diplomacy does remain open. But the problem is right now, both sides don't seem willing to compromise, and they seem to believe that escalating can force the other side to move towards compromising in negotiations.
21: The reigniting of the war once again sending oil prices higher.
23: In total, a new estimate from Moody's Analytics finds that the typical American household has now spent $620 extra in gas, diesel, and jet fuel expenses in the nearly 5 months since the start of the Iran war.
21: ABC's Elizabeth Schulze. From the Midwest to the Mid-Atlantic, wildfire smoke bringing a third straight day of air quality alerts. Henry Galdamez was riding his bike on the National Mall in D.C. today.
29: Honestly, I just wanted to ride. I haven't rode in like a week, so I'm like, you know what, it's time to get back out here, you know. And then I set up my car, and it smelled kind of smoky.
21: Taylor Fresh Foods removing iceberg lettuce sourced from central Mexico from U.S. shelves amid a severe stomach sickness across the country. The first death has been reported from a Legionnaires outbreak in New York City. Following President Trump's speech last night on election security, Homeland Security Secretary Mark Wayne Mullen says DHS has identified over 250,000 potential non-citizens illegally registered to vote.
30: If you are an illegal or you're voting illegally, we will hunt you down, we will find you, and we will prosecute you.
21: Democrat Mark Warner, Vice Chair, Senate Intelligence Committee, calling Trump's voter fraud claims bogus. ABC News.
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21: Clara Esther has died. When she was 20 years old, Esther rushed to the side of Reverend Martin Luther King Jr. when he was shot in Memphis in 1968. Esther was 78. King aide and former UN ambassador Andrew Young is believed to be the last surviving eyewitness to the shooting. Housing starts, also known as building permits, plummeted in May but picked up in June.
3: Home builders have been reluctant to start new projects this year, knowing that home buyers are facing sky-high interest rates. Still, overall housing starts in June came in at a seasonally adjusted annual rate of 1.42 million. That's 19% higher than in May. The same report from the Census Bureau hints at trouble ahead, though. Building permits last month fell by about 3% from the previous month.
21: ABC's Jim Ryan. Crews say they're making progress on repairs and cleanup to the massive water main break in West Hollywood. Resident Jonathan Reyes says so much water came out that a large sinkhole formed.
4: I just went up and it was geyser after geyser after geyser after geyser. All the water was flooding in.
21: The Department of Public Works says water has been removed, but now they're focusing on evacuation and removing the 25-foot section of damaged pipe. Lots of companies are implementing artificial intelligence in the workplace. One that's not, Major League Baseball. The league is now restricting iPad use in dugouts to prevent AI from influencing decisions. The tablets otherwise have access to video and league-provided data. Dave Packer, ABC News.
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12: A look at another weekend of heavy traffic throughout the Puget Sound region.
13: 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But first, a look at the roadways with Karen Trombley.
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12: All right, what's going on out there, Karen, as we try to head to this weekend?
15: Disabled vehicle blocking your right lane to your ride home on I-5 northbound, just north of MLK Way. You're slow on the approach, and you got a 34-minute ride, Seattle north to Shoreline. Northbound I-5, Shoreline to Everett will take you 45 minutes. A southbound I-5, Shoreline to Seattle, you're looking at 48 minutes. And construction is closing the ramps of the 520 Montlake Exchange. All but the 520 westbound off-ramp to Montlake will remain closed. That's 10 tonight until early Monday. And work in Issaquah takes you down to one lane, westbound 90 Sunset Way, milepost 18 to Front Street. That's tonight at 7 through early Sunday morning. As you make your way south on 405 and east on I-90 Bellevue to Issaquah, you're looking at 20 minutes. You're slower on I-90 West, midspan to I-5 between 405 and I-5 will take you 26 minutes. Bellevue South to Renton, you're looking at 32 minutes and a 29-minute travel time on the Valley Freeway southbound Auburn to Puyallup. Southbound I-5 Tacoma to Olympia, you're looking at an hour and 15 minutes in the Northwest News Radio Traffic Center. I'm Karen Trombley.
13: Thanks, Karen. Clouds on the way. Lows dipping to 58 tonight. Tomorrow, mostly cloudy, turning sunny. Highs nearing 75. Outside right now, you got a mix of sun and clouds across the region. Right here, though, in Seattle, 73 and partly cloudy.
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12: And it's now 4:06. Well, road work does continue this weekend, so get ready for backups on major routes. Revive I-5 continues with lane reductions across the Ship Canal Bridge on northbound I-5. Eastbound I-90 will close tonight at 11:30 until 7:30 tomorrow morning for maintenance in the Mount Baker Tunnel and at the Mercer Island Lid.
13: Westbound I-90 will have lane reductions near Issaquah from 8 tonight through 9 a.m. Sunday morning for paving. Montlake Boulevard will close both directions starting at 10 tonight through 6 a.m. Monday morning, and the eastbound 520 off-ramp to Montlake will close as well.
12: A lot to keep in mind, and expect delays on Washington State ferries this weekend. The Edmonds-Kingston and Seattle-Bainbridge routes are expected to be busy as travelers visit the 30th annual Squim Lavender Festival. State Ferries encourages riders to check the online sailing schedule and real-time map as well. The festival runs through Sunday.
13: A rollover crash sends one man to jail. This happened yesterday evening near the intersection of Peacock Hill Road Northeast and Southeast Nelson Road in Olalla. Deputies found a truck laying on its side as well as a broken speed limit sign. The driver and his teenage son were found outside the truck uninjured. The driver was taken into custody after his blood alcohol concentration was measured at 0.18. That is more than double the legal limit.
12: A new report sheds light on the work that still needs to be done to cut the number of impaired drivers in our state. Northwest News Radio's Denise Whitaker explains.
1: The number of fatal crashes involving impaired drivers in our state is high enough that we rank number 10 in the nation. More than one-third, 35% of fatal crashes in Washington involved an impaired driver, according to Manhattan Mental Health Counseling. They analyzed the past 3 years' worth of data for all 50 states. Vermont's numbers are the highest, with nearly half of their crashes involving drunk drivers. Another interesting note is the prime hour for these crashes to happen. In Virginia, it's from 8 to 9 p.m., but in Washington, it's between 11 p.m. and midnight. Denise Whitaker, Northwest News Radio.
13: New numbers show the worst could be over for Seattle's office spaces. We get more with Northwest News Radio's Rich Johnson.
5: For the first time in a long time, the office space market in Seattle and the East Side posted a positive net absorption in the second quarter. In other words, companies occupied more office space than they vacated. That's according to a new report from the real estate firm JLL. 6 years of corporate cost-cutting and cost-shifting, layoffs, and remote work have contributed to firms abandoning their offices, but the comeback's being fueled by more high-tech firms establishing hubs here, thanks to our deep talent pool and office costs that are still well below San Francisco and New York. Rich Johnson, Northwest News Radio.
12: Well, he's been compared to a chupacabra. He seems to be a mythical creature and is roaming the streets of Seattle. Northwest News Radio's Lillian James explains.
6: His name is Jimothy, and he's become an internet sensation.
7: What am I looking at?
6: The oddly shaped raccoon went viral after Seattle resident Kiana Hall filmed him near the Ballard Goodwill. The fluffy gray raccoon has unusually long legs and seemingly no neck. She tells the Seattle Times she named him Jimothy because he, quote, looked like a Jimothy. Marcy Logsdon, an associate professor at Washington State University's Veterinary Teaching Hospital, tells the Times he was likely born this year and appears to have a congenital deformity of the spine. She says the fact that he's made it to this age means he's managing and adapting. Lillian James, Northwest News Radio.
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8: While EVs have fewer moving parts, many models suffer from reliability problems. 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And what about the battery pack? 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
8: 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Want to know more? 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I'm Herb Weisbaum, the Consumer Man, for Northwest News Radio.
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9: This is the Bloomberg Money Minute. New home construction surging higher in June, up 19%, but that was mostly on a rebound in the building of new multifamily units like condos and apartment buildings. More expensive single-family homes are just too costly for people to buy. Chipmaker stocks continuing their slide lower today. A key industry gauge is down 20% from its most recent record high. That's what's known as a bear market. That's on worries about big tech justifying all the spending they've done on AI, and that helps send stocks lower. The Dow today lost 407 points. The Nasdaq down 362. That's a nearly 1.5% drop. The S&P lost 1%, down 76 points. Apple's now in talks with the Justice Department about settling an antitrust lawsuit that said it hurt competitors, software developers, and consumers, discouraging the use of outside apps, rival digital wallets, and more. And Microsoft-owned Bethesda Game Studios announcing a whole new slate of projects in the post-apocalyptic game series Fallout. Tom Busby, Bloomberg Radio.
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15: 90 West, your slower mid-span to I-5. You're looking at just under 30 minutes with the ride home, 405 to I-5. And 520 West, you're heavy as you approach I-5 with the Friday drive. And in and through Seattle, Seattle north to Shoreline, 34 minutes. The southbound trip will take you 52 minutes. On the northbound side, you're heavy in pockets from before the West Seattle Bridge and then before and through the work zone over the Ship Canal Bridge. With this setup, northbound express lanes remain open 24-7. As you make your way southbound in between Seattle and Tukwila, just under 25 minutes. Southbound drivers, Bellevue to Renton, you're looking at 32 minutes and a 51-minute ride as you make your way north on 405 Bellevue to Linwood. On the Valley Freeway, southbound Renton to Auburn, 30 minutes. Same story, 30 minutes, Auburn south to Puyallup. And in the south sound, southbound I-5 Tacoma to Olympia, you're pushing an hour and 15 minutes. You're heavier in between JBLM to Center Road and again through Lacey. Tonight at 10 through Monday at 6, all the ramps of the Montlake 520 interchange will be closing except the 520 westbound off-ramp to Montlake. That one stays open in the Northwest News Radio Traffic Center. I'm Karen Trombley.
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11: Let's find out what's happening in your forecast with meteorologist Shannon O'Donnell of Como News.
14: Well, hi there, everybody. Heading into a fabulous Friday, loads of sunshine and blue sky and temperatures inching back into the low to the mid-70s around the Puget Sound today. By the time we hit the weekend, each day a little warmer than the last, mid to upper 70s for both weekend afternoons for Seattle and Tacoma. And then next week, it gets rather toasty around here. Highs approaching at 90 by Tuesday. Temperatures staying well above normal for most of the work week. In the Como 4 Weather Center, I'm meteorologist Shannon O'Donnell.
11: Around the region right now, really nice afternoon into evening. 71, partly cloudy in Everett. 73 in Tacoma. 73 in Bellevue. How about this? The hot spot, Seattle. 74 degrees and partly cloudy.
12: I like it. Well, Seattle Storm getting ready to play in about 15 minutes at 4:30. Meanwhile, the World Cup will officially come to an end this weekend. Here's Northwest News Radio's Zach Wildfang.
16: The World Cup final is set between Argentina and Spain. It'll take place this Sunday, but it's unclear how much, if at all, smoke from Canadian wildfires might affect the match. Conditions have improved in the New York City area and in northern New Jersey today after the air quality was hazardous yesterday. Spain's Mikel Merino says he and his teammates noticed the smoke while outside, but are being careful and trying to focus on the game. The Cleveland Guardians have postponed their game against the Pittsburgh Pirates tonight due to poor air quality concerns from those same fires. That World Cup final will be getting another touch of American sports tradition, FIFA announcing that this year's winners will receive championship rings for the first time ever. They will feature an engraving of the World Cup trophy on the side and the other side being customized to reflect the identity of the winning team. Those rings will be in addition to the traditional gold medals. The NFL has suspended Arizona Cardinals personnel executive Ryan Gold indefinitely for violating the league's gambling policy. A person with knowledge of the decision told the Associated Press today, it's alleged that an NFL investigation determined Gold provided confidential, non-public inside information regarding the 2026 draft selections by the Cardinals before the picks were announced. It's also alleged that Gold participated in parlay bets on NFL and college games. With sports, Zach Wildfang, Northwest News Radio.
12: Coming up, we'll tell you about another crustacean crackdown.
20: It was supposed to fix a broken system.
17: Leaders pursuing corrective action after an audit found several million dollars in public funds missing from the King County Regional Homelessness Authority.
20: Now, the agency itself is fighting for survival.
18: The report says the agency burned through cash, went deep into the red, and could not reconcile millions of dollars in receivables.
20: Who is accountable? And what happens to people living on the streets?
19: 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This organization has had 10. It's time for it to go.
20: Whatever happens next happens here. 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
12: It's now 4:21 on this Friday afternoon. I'm Marina Rockinger along with Aaron Wright. Employees at the Longview Paper Mill who have not returned to work since the fatal accident in May will be paid at least through October 11th. Nippon Dynawave Packaging released a statement today that the 500 workers will continue to get paychecks regardless if they are called into work or remain home.
11: Since the accident, some workers have been called back to work, but activity has mostly been limited to shipping of materials that had already been produced before the May 26th accident. The company says it continues to work with the accident investigation, but has not specified when the plant will resume full operations.
12: Another poaching bust that might just sound familiar. Here's Northwest News Radio's Scott Carty.
0: It was late June when Washington Department of Fish and Wildlife officers caught four people in Pacific County.
1: Crab in there! I can see that they're crab!
0: Wearing a crab-stuffed wardrobe.
3: Body suits that had crab, like, tucked into them.
0: Up top.
1: A jacket full of crab, what's that?
0: Even in their pants.
1: The crab that are in your pants.
0: This morning, WDFW police announced another crustacean crackdown, this one involving a backpack in the back of a truck in Westport.
4: I could do a good crab walk.
0: Report of a suspicious-looking crab fisher led Officer Dean to observe someone taking a backpack back and forth from a float to a vehicle. Officer Dean approached the nervous fisher, and further investigation resulted in quite the haul. There was a cooler of undersized Dungeness crab in the back of the truck. The backpack was full of crabs, too, and on the back seat, a bucket and a cooler full.
5: Check out the crabs in the bucket.
0: In all, 65 crabs were seized and returned to the waters of Westport Marina. The unidentified crab caper did catch something they could keep. A criminal citation for possession of female crab, undersized Dungeness crab, undersized Red Rock crab, and for having more than twice the daily possession limit, plus a warning for possession of a soft shell crab.
7: Feeling like a crab.
0: Scott.

0: reports Washington's average price has gone up slightly, now totaling around $4.99 a gallon for regular.
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1: All right, let's see what's happening out there. What can you tell us, Karen?
3: Crash free, and I got your travel times for your Friday drive. Seattle South to Chuck Willie, you're looking at 25 minutes and a 51-minute ride if you're making your way shoreline to Seattle. As you make your way north on shoreline to Everett, just under a 40-minute ride. South on I-5, Chuck Willie to Tacoma, you're looking at 47 minutes. And north on drivers on 405 Bellevue to Linwood, you're looking at 51 minutes. On the Valley Freeway, traffic is starting to build. A Renton through Auburn into Puyallup, just under an hour. In the Northwest News Radio Traffic Center, I'm Karen Trombley.
0: Thanks, Karen. Clouds on the way tonight. Lows dipping at 58. Tomorrow, we're mostly cloudy, then sunny. Highs nearing 73 outside right now. How about 73 in Tacoma? 74, partly cloudy right here in Seattle.
1: All right. Picture, if you will, it's 1967, and Jimi Hendrix is an opening act. Not just that, but he's opening for the Monkees. Yeah, Hendrix's manager was looking for more public exposure for Jimmy at that time and thought, you know, that with the Monkees being such a big stars, that it would benefit Jimmy. But when asked about his opinion of the Monkees, Jimmy said, "Oh God, I hate them. Dishwater. You can't knock anybody for making it, but people like the Monkees."
0: Honest.
1: Here's the thing. He joined them on July 8th, lasted only 7 dates, and then played his final show with the Monkees on July 17th, 1967.
0: There you go. Well, if you're thinking about running from the cops, maybe jumping in the ocean is not the getaway you think it is.
1: Nope.
0: A man wanted to evade a felony warrant in custody after running into the Pacific Ocean to get away from LAPD.
1: Not a good idea.
0: Not great. He was arrested Thursday after treading water, forget this, 90 minutes.
1: So they just waited him out?
0: Yeah. They said nice. He jumped in the water at Will Rogers State Beach and just waited. He stayed there.
1: And then they got him.
0: Yeah.
4: I'm Scott Carty. Getting a good signal in the car is actually easy. Here's the secret. 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
8: ABC News, I'm Dave Packard. An Iranian news agency is reporting that 2 oil tankers exploded and caught fire while passing through the mined route near Oman in the Strait of Hormuz. This after a 7th day of U.S. attacks on Iran, the reigniting of the war once again sending oil prices higher.
9: In total, a new estimate from Moody's Analytics finds that the typical American household has now spent $620 extra in gas, diesel, and jet fuel expenses in the nearly 5 months since the start of the Iran war.
8: ABC's Elizabeth Schulze. From the Midwest to the Mid-Atlantic, wildfire smoke bringing a 3rd straight day of air quality alerts. Taylor Fresh Foods, a Taco Bell supplier, removing iceberg lettuce source from central Mexico from the U.S. market amid a severe stomach sickness across the country. The first death has been reported from a Legionnaire's outbreak in New York City. The city's health department says at least 67 people have been diagnosed and 12 remain hospitalized. This is ABC News.
6: When you need to know, Northwest News Radio. Here's Marina Rockinger and Darren Wright with a quick review of our top stories.
7: Road work will continue to cause heavy traffic this weekend. Expect delays on I-5, I-90, and Montlake Boulevard.
10: A new report shows that Washington ranks number 10 in the nation for fatal crashes involving DUIs. The prime hour for DUI crashes in our state is between 11 p.m. and midnight.
7: Employees at the Longview paper mill that was the scene of a fatal accident in May will be paid through at least October 11th. This includes workers who've been called back to work or remain at home.
10: A Seattle raccoon has now become internet famous. A local who caught him on camera has named him Jimothy. He's believed to have a congenital deformity of the spine, making him smaller than a house cat and oddly shaped.
7: 4:32, and let's turn now to some stories you haven't heard this hour. Unionized state workers are planning a walkout. This comes as the Washington Federation of State Employees and Governor Ferguson's negotiators have been discussing the 2027-2029 contract. The Seattle Times reports the union is calling the administration's wage proposal insulting. Ferguson's team says this is due to a tight state budget. WFSE is calling for a job walkout August 31st in protest.
10: A one person is hurt after a small plane crash in Covington. Fire and rescue crews say the plane appeared to have gone off the runway at Crest Airfield late this morning. One person had minor injuries and the cause of the crash is not yet known.
7: After months of review, the FAA gives Boeing a long-awaited okay. Northwest News Radio Scott Carty reports.
11: For nearly 7 years, Boeing lost their right to issue an airworthiness certificate for any of their completed 787 MAX airplanes. The FAA pulled that ability after the 2018 Lion Air and 2019 Ethiopian Airlines crashes of their 737 MAX 8s. In 2022, a similar restriction was placed on self-certification of Boeing 787s. Today, the FAA announced they are fully lifting the restrictions for both lines effective Monday, July 20th. Scott Carty, Northwest News Radio.
10: If you are headed east this weekend, keep in mind the air quality for the inland northwest is unhealthy due to wildfire smoke. The air quality index for Spokane is in the very unhealthy category, which can affect sensitive groups with heart or lung disease, older adults, and children. It's recommended to lay off strenuous outdoor activities and even limit time spent outside.
7: It's 4:34.
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7: Now let's find out what's happening on the roadways with Karen Trombley.
12: In and out of downtown Seattle area, north to Shoreline, you're looking at a 34-minute ride and a 52-minute ride southbound Shoreline to Seattle. Traffic is heavy before and through the work zone over the Ship Canal Bridge with only your two left lanes open. With this setup, northbound express lanes remain open 24-7 with it. You're slow in pockets from before the West Seattle Bridge and into it. 39 minutes as you make your way a northbound I-5 Shoreline to Everett. And 405 northbound, traffic's moving freely. Bellevue to Linwood, you're looking at 52 minutes at Bellevue South to Renton, a 32-minute ride. On the Valley Freeway, southbound Renton to Auburn, no problems, 30 minutes. Southbound I-5 Tacoma to Olympia, you're pushing about an hour and 15 minutes. You're heavier, the JBLM to Center Road and again through Lacey, and 16 West slow through Gig Harbor with the ride home. Construction in Issaquah closing at 7 tonight. I-90 westbound goes down to one lane in between Sunset Way, milepost 18 to Front Street, and you'll go down to 45 miles an hour in the zone. At 7 tonight through early Sunday. In the Northwest News Radio Traffic Center, I'm Karen Trombley.
10: Thank you, Karen. In our weather forecast, we have some clouds coming in again tonight with overnight lows around 58. Now, tomorrow will start with clouds, and then it becomes sunny with a high near 75. Clear Saturday night, and Sunday, back to sunshine. Highs in the upper 70s. Monday, we're looking at sunny and low 80s, and might even get to the mid to upper 80s on Tuesday. Right now in Bremerton, we have partly cloudy in 73, partly cloudy in Olympia with 71. Same thing in Tacoma, partly cloudy, but 73. Here in Seattle, 74 degrees.
7: It's 4:36. It was not a problem-free first year, but the state's first hybrid electric ferry is celebrating its first birthday tomorrow. Northwest News Radio's Denise Whitaker reports.
13: The Wenatchee is the largest hybrid electric ferry in North America, and although it had to be pulled from service for about a month after it returned to its Bainbridge Island-Seattle route for motor issues, State Ferries is now celebrating the anniversary of its conversion. During this summer's World Cup matches in Seattle, the Wenatchee transported more than 200,000 passengers, including more than 100,000 walk-on visitors. Overall, she completed more than 5,500 sailings, carrying 1.8 million people over the past year. Washington State Ferries officials say her first year proves the hybrid electric concept works, cutting fuel use and carbon emissions even before rapid charging stations are installed. That shoreside charging, by the way, expected to be added to Coleman Dock by 2029, with additional hybrid electric ferries already under construction as the state works to electrify its fleet. Denise Whitaker, Northwest News Radio.
10: A local family continues to hope a tip will help solve the 1999 murder of a loved one. Jeremy Harris of Como News spoke with the victim's sister.
14: Valerie Jones can't undo what happened to her sister Jackie, but she's doing what she can to still be an advocate for her.
15: It's been almost 30 years, but you still think someone out there has information that could get police to the killer?
16: Yes, I do. It's never been solved. We deserve to know.
14: Jackie and her boyfriend were shot in a homeless encampment here in South Seattle. Jackie was rushed to Harborview Medical Center, but didn't survive. Jackie was in an encampment, but she wasn't homeless. She had a big family and lived in West Seattle. She was Alaska Native and her ties span the Northwest. Valerie says in the days after the murder, several people were heard talking in Seattle about knowing who had done it.
10: Tips can be submitted anonymously to Crime Stoppers online. A $1,000 reward is being offered for information leading to an arrest.
7: An Alaska state attorney is being held in Washington after being arrested by ICE. Northwest News Radio's Lillian James reports.
17: 32-year-old Shucheng Yang is an attorney with the Alaska Department of Law's Labor, Business, and Corporation section. The Chinese national was arrested by ICE on July 10th in Anchorage. And an ICE public affairs officer tells the Washington State Standard, quote, Yang violated the terms of his admission and is a deportable alien, end quote. However, they did not tell the Standard how Yang violated the terms, but says work authorization does not confer legal status. Yang was admitted to the Alaska Bar Association and licensed since last year, and a spokesperson for the department declined to comment about his immigration or employment status, as well as his work authorization when hired. Court records show he has no state criminal charges against him except a traffic ticket he pleaded no contest to in June. He is now being held at the Northwest ICE Processing Center in Tacoma. Lillian James, Northwest News Radio.
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10: As the United States is positioned to continue enforcing the blockade of Iran's ports and ships, while Iran has claimed to have launched a series of strikes on American troops in Syria, White House Press Secretary Karoline Leavitt says Iran still wants to negotiate an end to the war. Joining us now is ABC News Global Affairs reporter Chris Bhatia. Chris, can you sort out what each side is claiming right now?
18: Well, that's a difficult task, but I'll do my best here. You have the Iranians who say that they have struck U.S. forces in Syria, which the American side will not confirm. And it's worth noting that some of these IRGC-aligned Iranian media outlets regularly say things that aren't true. In fact, Central Command has denied that that happened. And it's worth noting that U.S. troops in Syria have left. So it is a dubious claim. It would be the first time that Syria and Syrian territory has been struck in this conflict. That's a country that's been neutral and a country that has come into greater alignment with Washington. So it would come as a surprise. But there's no question that the Iranians have expanded the scope of their strikes. They've hit countries like Oman and Jordan and even Iraq now, which is resembling earlier versions of this conflict, as we are now in a sixth straight day of a back and forth between the U.S. and Iran. And of course, the blockade has been reinstated. So this conflict is looking a lot more like it looked before a memorandum of understanding brought about a ceasefire. Now, that has all but collapsed, and the prospect of escalation is very real. Now, at the same time, you have the White House press secretary saying that diplomacy is still an option. You have people in the Iranian system who have said the same, including the lead of their negotiating delegation. So there is a bit of space for the possibility of diplomacy.
10: I'm speaking with ABC News Global Affairs reporter Chris Bhatia. And in your estimation, Chris, what is it going to take to get both sides, the United States and Iran, back to the table?
18: It's a difficult question. Now, the Iranians have showed some openness to the idea of an open Strait of Hormuz, but there's a big asterisk on what that looks like. They want the Strait of Hormuz to be open to what they consider free navigation, but they have a very different definition of free navigation than the U.S. side. The Iranians insist on a, quote, Iranian arrangement, some sort of authority over passage through the Strait. Now, that might not look like a toll necessarily, but they think it should involve some form of governance, some form of formal authority over transit through that strait. The U.S. says that's an absolute non-starter. But we saw in the MOU, the memorandum that was struck, that both sides did want to see a status quo in the Strait of Hormuz, where, you know, over 100 vessels were transiting that waterway. So that does seem to be in the interest of both sides from an economic perspective, perhaps most of all. Of course, the Iranians are feeling the squeeze economically. So there's reason to believe that the two sides should be able to get together on the Strait. But it's a piece of leverage that Iran does not appear willing to release because they are worried about what the U.S. wants to achieve on an even more challenging issue, which is the nuclear question.
10: All right, Chris, we appreciate your insight. It's ABC News Global Affairs reporter Chris Bhatia joining us on Northwest News Radio.
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19: This is the Bloomberg Money Minute. After aborting the launch of its Starship rocket because of an engine issue on Thursday, shares of SpaceX down another 5.5% today. That means the Elon Musk-run rocket ship AI and satellite company has seen $1 trillion in market value erased since it began selling shares June 12th. Elsewhere on Wall Street today, stocks end the day and the week lower on a continued sell-off in chipmakers and AI stocks as a Chinese AI startup said its technology rivals that of OpenAI and Anthropic. The Dow today down 407 points. The Nasdaq down 361, almost 1.5% lower. The S&P lost 1%, 76 points. With the U.S. launching more missile attacks in Iran, that means it's a seventh day in a row of attacks early Saturday. Oil rose to over $82 a barrel today, while AAA says gas prices are again nearing a nationwide average of $4 a gallon for regular. Tom Busby, Bloomberg Radio.
7: Boy, and we are certainly going to feel it. This is a tough weekend all over for our drivers, as we've got a whole lot of construction projects and gas prices starting to creep back up.
10: Absolutely. So kind of a, it's one of those weekends where maybe you just want to stay in your own backyard, just do a little staycation for the weekend. That's what, well, I'm going hiking on Sunday. Hopefully we don't get caught up in too much of that traffic. But I think on Sunday the weather's going to be good, and we're going to check with Shannon here in just a moment.
7: Yeah. Let's find out what's happening on the roadways. It's 444.
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7: How are we looking out there, Karen?
12: Well, southbound I-5 Tacoma to Olympia, crash free, and you got a just over an hour ride. 16 West is slow through Gig Harbor with your Friday drive, and on the Valley Freeway, no issues. You're looking at 30 minutes at Renton to Auburn. Auburn to Puyallup, same story, 30 minutes. 405's crash free, and northbound Bellevue to Linwood, you're looking at 51 minutes. And a 32-minute ride Bellevue south to Renton. In and out of downtown Seattle, north to Everett, a little over an hour. And southbound Shoreline to Seattle, you're looking at 52 minutes. Minutes. Traffic is heavier before and through the work zone. Northbound I-5 over the Ship Canal Bridge is only your two left lanes open. Construction tonight closing all lanes of the 90 eastbound between Seattle and Mercer Island. It's for tunnel maintenance from 11:30 tonight until 7:30 tomorrow, with the ramps in the zone closed. In the Northwest News Radio Traffic Center, I'm Karen Trombley.
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10: All right, let's get a look at our weekend weather forecast. Here's meteorologist Shannon O'Donnell of Como News.
20: Hi there, everybody. Happy Friday to you. Blue skies and sunshine back in abundance. We're inching into the low 70s around Puyallup and Port Ludlow today. We'll keep the warming going as we head into the summer weekend, mid to upper 70s Saturday and especially Sunday. Next week is for those that like it hotter. We'll inch back into the upper 80s to the low 90s for a toasty Tuesday afternoon. That should be the peak of the heat, but really the entire week running warmer than average. In the Como 4 Weather Center, I'm meteorologist Shannon O'Donnell.
10: And some temperatures around the Puget Sound region right now. We have partly sunny skies in most areas. So Tacoma reporting 73, Everett with 71, Bremerton with 73 degrees, and here in Seattle, again, that sunshine breaking through the clouds in 74.
7: Well, the M's begin the second half of their season tonight in hopes of another playoff run. Here's Northwest News Radio's Zach Wildfang.
21: The Mariners will host the San Francisco Giants tonight at 7:10 to open up the second half of their season. Bryce Miller's expected to get the ball for the M's, who will come out of the All-Star break second in the AL West, 48-49. They're just 1.5 games behind the first-place Texas Rangers. Tonight will kick off the six-game homestand for the Mariners, as the Reds will come to town on Monday. Major League Baseball is restricting iPad usage in the dugouts to prevent artificial intelligence from influencing decisions. The MLB started allowing iPads in dugouts back in 2015 and expanded their use just a year later. The tablets have access to league-controlled video and data, but they also include a custom tab where teams could add other programs. The MLB made custom tabs inaccessible to teams starting Wednesday night when the second half of the season kicked off. A memo from MLB Executive Vice President Morgan Sword explains that the custom tab had expanded the iPad use beyond its original purpose. Teams were able to use it for AI recommendations on substitutions, pitch calling, and other decisions traditionally made by players and coaches. In golf, the second round of the British Open is in full swing. The final major of the golf season is taking place at Royal Birkdale Golf Course in Southport, England. Cut line currently sitting one shot above par. With sports, Zach Wildfang, Northwest News Radio.
7: 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Zach's got the story after this.
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10: A powerful symbol of service and sacrifice has made its way to Seattle in honor of the upcoming 25th anniversary of 9/11. 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
21: The Tunnel to Towers Foundation is on a mission to bring a large steel beam recovered from the World Trade Center around the country to remember the tragedy of September 11th, 2001. Today, that steel beam has stopped here in Seattle. The foundation's Stephen Siller Jr. spoke with Como News about its importance.
25: That steel beam that we're bringing with us is 21 feet long, 16,900 pounds. It is from the South Tower of the World Trade Center. That is where my father lost his life. His body was never recovered. He's one of about 1,000 people whose bodies were never recovered on that day. Who he is ingrained in that steel. What those men and women did that day are ingrained in that steel.
21: The beam is on display across from T-Mobile Park's home plate entrance. The Mariners will honor 9/11's heroes at tonight's game against the Giants. Zach Wildfang, Northwest News Radio.
7: As human communities spread further into what was once habitat for wildlife, we're getting more reports of coyote attacks. 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
26: People living in an Everett neighborhood near a thickly wooded area say the local coyote population gets bigger and more aggressive. Eric Light tells Como News he sees and hears them up close.
27: There'll be some nights where I hear 30 of them out there in the woods down there. There's just no fear in them whatsoever. They are borderline domesticated.
26: He worries not just about pets, but his two-year-old daughter and other children. Rodney Jorgensen is a longtime resident near Hannibrook Park.
28: I've seen them in the yard where I'm standing. It's scary because I know what they can do. I worry about the people on the playground.
26: The State Department of Fish and Wildlife asked coyote attacks and sightings to be reported directly to them. Eric Heintz, Northwest News Radio.
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21: It's time to find out what's on the screen. I'm Zach Wildfang. Christopher Nolan's long-awaited The Odyssey debuts in theaters today. The film has already sailed to a massive $17.6 million in Thursday preview screenings, marking one of the biggest preview hauls of 2026 and putting the epic adventure on course for a domestic opening weekend around $100 million. The film stars Matt Damon as Odysseus and has benefited from enormous demand for IMAX screenings, with premium format showings selling out well in advance of today's release. Chloe Fineman is leaving Saturday Night Live after 7 seasons, announcing in an Instagram post that it's time for her next chapter. Known for her celebrity impressions of stars like Jennifer Coolidge, Drew Barrymore, and Britney Spears, Fineman joined the cast in 2019 and quickly became one of the show's standout performers. Speaking of variety shows, Disney's bringing back the Mickey Mouse Club, ordering a pilot for a new version of the iconic children's series that famously launched the careers of stars like Britney Spears and Justin Timberlake. That's what's on the screen on Northwest News Radio.
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7: And while you're dreaming about just who will be on the new Mickey Mouse Club, let's focus on traffic and what's happening on the roadways with Karen Trombley.
12: And your Friday ride giving you a little over an hour as you make your way to Seattle north to Everett on I-5. You ride north on I-5 from before the West Seattle Bridge to Shoreline. Also, just about an hour. Southbound I-5, Tukwila to Tacoma. You're looking at 45 minutes and a 55-minute travel time. 405 northbound, Bellevue to Linwood on the Valley Freeway. No issues in the Northwest News Radio Traffic Center. I'm Karen Trombley. Let's get a look at the weather forecast for the weekend. So tonight, we are going to see a few clouds come in, but that's okay because they will clear for Saturday afternoon. We start the morning on Saturday with clouds, but by later in the day, it'll be sunny and a high near 75 degrees. For Saturday night, mostly clear, overnight lows around 57. Sunday, plenty of sunshine and highs in the upper 70s. So whatever plans you have for the weekend, the weather will certainly agree. And then by the time you head back to work on Monday, it's really going to warm up. We're looking at low 80s for Monday. Tuesday could be mid to upper 80s. So prepare for that warmth, especially if you don't have AC. Right now, temperatures around the Puget Sound region, that sun finally broke through the clouds, and we've got 73 in Bremerton. We've got Olympia with 71. Puyallup is reporting 72 degrees. Tacoma with 73. Bellevue, 74. And right here in Seattle again, sunshine, a few clouds here and there, and 73 degrees.
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2: 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More than 75% of commuters will be involved in a car accident at some point. 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
30: From ABC News, I'm Dave Packer. The investigation into an outbreak of a nasty stomach bug is zeroed in on shredded iceberg lettuce provided by Taylor Farms, served at Taco Bell's in Indiana, Kentucky, Michigan, Ohio, and West Virginia.
31: Federal regulators are linking the lettuce to the cyclosporiasis outbreak, causing severe digestive issues. The FDA's investigation leading to an independent farm in Mexico. The supplier, Taylor Farms, one of the nation's largest producers of fresh vegetables, telling ABC News they are voluntarily removing all iceberg lettuce sourced from central Mexico from the U.S. market and that no other Taylor Fresh Foods products are impacted.
30: ABC's Elizabeth Schulze. From the Great Lakes to the Mid-Atlantic and Northeast, millions breathing smoky air from wildfires, mostly from Canada. Republicans accusing Canada of wildfire mismanagement. President Trump threatening additional tariffs. Ontario Premier Doug Ford says, let's fix the problem, not the blame.
32: Those same elected officials from the Republican Party, why don't they talk to their governor and see how they can support us?
30: Reports from media in Iran that two oil tankers exploded and caught fire while passing through the mined route near Oman in the Strait of Hormuz. This is Iran says the U.S. struck a railroad station and a civilian airport. ABC's Louis Martinez.
33: What we're seeing is the striking of dual-use targets. What does that mean? That means like civilian structures that could also be used militarily.
30: Reaction in Georgia to President Trump's election security speech earlier this year. FBI agents seized 2020 election records from Fulton County. Commissioner Marvin Arrington Jr.
34: The only thing that they're going to find in those ballots is that President Donald Trump lost the 2020 presidential election. That's the only thing that those ballots are going to reveal.
30: President Trump traveling to New York today for a World Cup reception with FIFA's president ahead of Sunday's championship match. You're listening to ABC News.
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1: Actress Brenda Fricker has died.
3: Brenda Fricker appeared in more than 90 films and television shows over a 60-year career that included an Academy Award for Best Supporting Actress for her role in My Left Foot. She was the first Irish actress to win an Oscar, but she was probably best known in this country for her role as the Pigeon Lady.
4: It's Christmas Eve. Good deeds count for extra tonight.
5: They do?
4: Of course they do.
3: Her role alongside Macaulay Culkin in the Christmas classic Home Alone 2. Brenda Fricker was 81. Ireland's deputy prime minister said the country's lost a national treasure. Brian Clark, ABC News.
30: Across the pond, 10 Downing Street will have a new resident shortly. Andy Burnham will be the elected leader of Britain's governing Labour Party and will become prime minister.
10: We are united